0: Joker aren't as bad as you think they are. When you look at all the totality of all these best teams in the world, and you see that the United States had a bad game and all the mistakes we made, this doesn't mean that the United States doesn't need some kind of change. But it doesn't mean break it all up and start over again and go all the way back to the beginning and put all new youth leagues in, get new coaches. I mean, more evidence goes on. You see the best teams in the World Cup don't know how to handle situations. I just watch England do it. Just watch France do it. Just watch Norway do it. Just watch Brazil do it. I watch them all do it. They all did it. These are the top five, six, seven teams.
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4: Bottom of the fourth, Iron Pigs still trailing Indianapolis. It's 4-0 Indy. Now LeBron Hell, a pair of homers here today. Three-run shot in first, solo homer in the third. This is Pigs behind 4-0. It'll be Berg, Cimillo, and Fletcher to up. So this part of the order, the only time that LeBron Hell has been able to throw is for this inning. And that came back in the second. First pitch home to Berg. Ball was stabbed away. One ball, no strikes. On Hell, the first batter of the evening faced today by walking in Tomar Johnson, stopped a string of what the Iron Pigs had hoped to be three straight games without issuing a walk. First pitch batter, 1-0 fastball, swung on and missed. Ball of strike. Past two nights, the Pigs have failed to issue a free pass and route to two dominant pitching performances. 1-1, fastball swung on and missed again. 1-2. Ron Hell walked the very first batter of the game. No team in AAA baseball has managed to have three consecutive walkless games. And the Iron Pigs have never done that in franchise history. 1-2, fouled off, and play. One of the funny things when looking at the number of times the Pigs have had back-to-back games without issuing a free pass. It's happened 7 or 8 times. And of those times, the majority of them, the Pigs have gone 1-1. By winning the past two games coming into today, 1-2 is outside of the slider, 2-2. It's just the second time that they've managed to win both those games. There's even an instance where they lost both those games. That was earlier this year, back in May. 2-2, fastball was fouled back. It's like we were saying earlier, you know, everybody says, oh, just put the ball in play with the contact thing, and with walks. Everybody's like, no, it's better to let the guy get the ball in play as opposed to just walking them. Well, the problem is, if you're not walking anybody, it's because you're getting hit so hard. I'd rather you walk more people. There's a nice balance to be had. 2-2, fouled off again by Berg. Fastball off the hands. Balance is the spice of life. And walks very much play into that, but you can realistically be in the zone too much. 2-2 pitch, curveball down the dirt. Berg's worth the count full here. The Phillies are still trailing the Yankees. Right now it's 3-1, promising. Finally chased, Ryan Weathers out of the ballgame though. 3-2, change up fades inside. It's ball forward to Derek Burke. So every inning today, the Indians have had a leadoff base runner against run. Burke leadoff walk. Second free pass issued by Allen. Puts a man at first with Nick Cimillo coming up. He doubled to begin the second. Throws the ball over the head of Reyes. Infield a double play depth. Set with the letters, first pitch home, swung on, missed. O-1, in for strike, fastball freezes him, 0-2. Thank you. 2 on Nick Smitlow. Ron handles the plate. Smitlow takes a whack and fouls it down. Still 0-2 on Nick Smitlow. Smitlow, two-base hit his first time up. Ron Helms with a hit on him. Trying to get his third strike out of the game. 0-2. Swing and miss. Change up down low. Got chase. There is the third punch out for Atlee. Away in fourth. And still at first base. I'll bring up the nine-hole hitter, Dominic Fletcher.

0: Dresher, flying out to left field his first time up, swings the first pitch here, lifts a high fly ball deep down the right field side towards the corner, and it's caught. Reyes in front of the wall makes the catch. Racing back to first is Berg as Felix has to cover an enormous swath of ground, but he gets there back in the corner in front of the wall. It somehow doesn't leave the yard, and Felix makes the play on it. Two away in the fourth. Great play by Reyes. And he was going full tilt, and he actually had to pull up a little bit. That ball was going to land in front of the fence. Otherwise, he would have gone full steam, face first into the wall. So second out of the fourth. First pitch from Trevor Johnson. Change up in first strike. There are times, time and again, Felix looks like a very competent outfielder, which going into next year for the Phillies, Reyes could really change the calculus for him. One, change up is up and away. A ball to strike. Still 4-0 Indianapolis. The bottom of the fourth. 1-1 on Termar Johnson. Jared Berg over at first base. On Hill set letters. Kicks the knee. Then it goes home. Change up starts high. He stays there. Pitch. Johnson way late on the fastball. Huge hack. Comes up empty. 2-2. Two and two on Termar Johnson. 4-0 Indy. Bottom for the pitch home. Swing and miss. Threw the fastball right by him. Held with his fourth strikeout. Second and fourth. That'll end the frame scorelessly for Ron Hill. Go to fifth, still 4-0 Indianapolis. Here in the Pigs Radio Network, presented by Ashley, the largest furniture store brand in North America.
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1: Score update presented by Ashley. Major League action tonight. Phillies trailing the Yankees 3-1 going to the bottom of the eighth. In the International League, the Iron Pigs trail the Indianapolis Indians 4-0 at the halfway point, going bottom five. Top of the eighth tonight, 5-2 Charlotte in front of Norfolk there. While on the top of the seventh, the one-run ball game, Buffalo ahead of Rochester 2-1. 7-1, Syracuse leads Grand Wilkes-Barre going to the bottom of the fifth there. While after three innings tonight, deadlocked at three are Toledo and Louisville. One of the Columbus leads St. Paul after three innings of play, while no score back underway after a rain delay. No score top two between Durham and Memphis. Just about to start is Omaha on the road against Salt Lake, while game two of a twin bill between Nashville and Sugarland going to start. Sugarland won game one 4-0. Finally, Worcester blanked Jacksonville, while a doubleheader sweep by Gwinnett, 8-0 in game one, 5-3 they defeated Iowa in game two. Iron Pigs trail 4-0 going to the bottom half of the fifth inning tonight. Here's Sam Jelinek.
2: Thank you, Jack. Go to the last fifth, halfway through this ballgame. Iron Pigs trailing 4-0. Alan Rommel trying to string back-to-back zeros together for the first time. Here in this one, trying to score this fourth after a leadoff walk. Has 2-3 and 4-2 on Simon, Valdez, and Garcia. And 74 pitches. Imagine this will be the final inning that Rommel throws here today. His first pitch is right down the middle to Ronnie Simon. No balls and strike. Simon hit by a pitch, back in first, stole the bag and scored. Popped out his last time. 0-1 home, he waits out the breaking ball and lines it into right field for a base hit. Just a little off the end of the bat, but able to hook it to right by Moore at second base. Leadoff single for Indianapolis continues the string of leadoff base runners. Their fifth straight leadoff base runner to begin the game. First, it'll be out. Emmanuel Valdez will be shocked to see Simon off and running anytime soon here. A stolen base already. It's part of a double steal with Termar Johnson. First pitch to Valdez. Change ups right down the middle. No balls and strike. Simon with now 30 stolen bases on the season. Second straight here, he's had at least 30 stolen bases. Valdez homered his last time up, but no doubt or out by throw first, and Simon dives back. On the fifth, first, over the out, 0-1, runner goes, Valdez fouls it off. Came off the mask of McIntosh to the backstop, thankfully didn't catch Paul all too flush. 0-2 on Valdez. Wondering why maybe Rommel might be surprised that they're sending him back out for the fifth. First to start back down after the options. Part of it is out of necessity right now for the Iron Pigs. We didn't know it last night, but with Kirby Snead throwing the final three innings, that was part necessity, part Kirby pitching well. So he only needed about 30 pitches to get through the three innings in total. But the Pigs really needed him to go that deep, because they were all of a sudden going to be without quite a couple of arms in the bullpen. Throw it first, and Simon gets back in. Well, to our knowledge, Max Lazar and Kyle Backus were on their way to Philadelphia as they have been recalled. Alex McFarland optioned to kind of meet the Phillies back down to AAA. Ryan Teller going up as well. We kind of knew that one in advance. This one was swung on, hit down the left field side, slicing though. Out of line. Still 0-2 on Valdez. So that left quite a few openings in the Iron Pigs bullpen. Mitch Newborn also with the injured list. Or I should say Max Lazar got optioned. Kyle Backus co-op. But both Lazar and McFarland optioned by the Phillies. I don't expect them to be joining the Iron Pigs here in Indianapolis. Quite a tall ask for them to fly halfway across the country and then back all within 24 hours. 0-2, Valdez swings and rips it by a diving Moore at second into right for a base hit. Simon around second, he's going to try for three. Throwing is cut off by Dylan Moore. Simon gets the third base standing. And Indianapolis in business, runner.

at the corners, nobody out, here in the fifth. So the odd-numbered innings today for Ron Hill have given him problems. Three in the first, one in the third, and now runners at the corners, nobody out, in the fifth. Stinson Garcia has already got three RBIs today. Three-run homer, back in first. First and third, nobody out. Right on the right matchup. First pitch fastball, threw it right by him. No balls and a strike. Ron Hill needs a ground ball double play in the worst way here. Now at 80 pitches in the dots. Imagine the Iron Creek's bullpen probably getting loose here. Throw over to first, and Valdez is picked off. Oh my goodness. And Manuel Valdez, what are you doing? Maybe he was thinking about running, but he gets back to the bag too late, and Ron Hill, he doesn't really have to. Could have a pickoff move. Absolutely hoses him. Yeah, he was just caught staring at first. First base umpire Alex Shears calls him out. And the Iron Pigs steal the first out here in the bottom of the fifth. So now a man at third, one out. Garcia swings the 0-1 and fouls it off. He won this break for the Iron Pigs. Now 0-2 on Garcia. The infield can come in now. And third, one out. 4-0 in the bottom of the fifth. The 0-2, hanging slider. Ron Hill gets away with it. Garcia fouls it back. Hell has been slider heavy in this at bat against Garcia. If you're going to do that, you got to bury it. Infield it in. And third, one out. On the fifth. The 0-2. Garcia swings, hits a ground ball to short. Glove by Moore. Throws the plate, but it's offline. McIntosh only able to knock it down. Simon scores with the first slide. Garcia safe at first. It's a fielder's choice, bringing home a run for Indianapolis. Makes it 5-0 here in the fifth. And Moore did a good job. He got to that baseball quickly, but the throw just off target. Had to be right in McIntosh's wheelhouse on top of the plate. Otherwise, I don't think they're going to get Speedy Simon, who's running on contact from third base. Credit Garcia with the RBI here. Does not get credit for a hit. Fielder's choice. Fourth RBI of the game for him. It's 5-0 Indy in the fifth. And first one out. First pitch is a slow curveball to Deuce Corson. 0-1 on the DH for Indianapolis. Corson singled back in the first. He also struck out in the third. Throw over first, back the dive. Garcia. One pitch, fastball's up high, one ball, one strike. Force in an open stance, and it's now beat with the shoulders, 1-1 pitch, step aside, two balls and a strike. So we talk about Ron Hill having to go five innings here today to help save his bullpen. I imagine Tucker Davidson probably lined up to cover some of his innings. Tucker has not thrown yet this week. 2-1. Fastball's at the knees. Two balls, two strikes. Seems like that'll be a pretty good option. Otherwise, Ryan Cusick still hasn't thrown this week as well, although he struggled terribly in Omaha. It is Tucker Davidson throwing for the Pigs out of the pool. 2-2. Morrison goes down to a knee and clubs a high fly ball. Shallow left field. Pham wanders on in, gets the spot, makes the catch. Morrison is the second out of the fifth. At first goes Garcia. And with two away, it'll bring up Jack Brannigan, the shortstop. Brannigan is 0-2. And he struck out. That was back first, and then he popped out shortstop to end third. Now 5-0 Indianapolis. On the fifth, Ron Hill the stretch. First pitch home. Slider in the dirt. Nice stop by McIntosh. One ball, no strikes.
ringside and in the seats. Nothing Indy on thick. On Hill's 1-1 pitch, down dirt, and it's not going to matter. It's a balk on Ronnell. I thought I noticed that there. He stepped into his windup, which I don't know. Is that technically a balk? I guess technically it is. You're not clarifying if you're going for the windup or the stretch, but with Ronnell's windup, it does kind of look like he's making a move towards third base, which coming from the set, or move towards first base, which coming out of the set position, would be a ball. So now the real 1-1 pitch is up and away to Brannigan, ball two. Garcia is given second base on the balk. So another runner in scoring position for Indianapolis, who already leads today 5-0 here in the bottom. Pitch. Brannigan swings, hits it on the ground, but a wide of third. Got a ball, 3-2. Two and two on Jack Brannigan. Uphill now at 92 pitches. This will be, no matter what, his final hitter of the day. Two, slider misses outside, 3-2. Mike Davidson having been warming the bullpen now for a couple of hitters. I can't imagine that there's a scenario here that Ronnell faces Derek Berg on deck. 98 pitches is Ronnell's season high. That came his last start with the Ironbacks. 3-2, Brannigan climbs the ladder and fouls it off. On the game against the Blue Sox, about a month and a week. Still 3-2 on Jack Brannigan. Ronnell set letters, 3-2, fastball's way high. That's ball four. Brannigan walks, third walk issued by Ronnell. Put runners at first and second with two outs. That is going to do it for Alan Ronnell here. It's Derek Berg is the one coming up. And it looks like Tank Adamson, or actually it's not Tank, it's Phil Condori. So colored me surprised here. Ronnell is going to get one final hitter. And Phil going to discuss with him, you think you've got enough in the tank to get Berg? This is your last guy. No matter what, Cimillo on deck. You're not going to face him. Give this guy everything you got. Empty the tank.

0: will get to face Derek Berg, first and second, two outs. Palm to fifth. One run home in the frame, 5-0 Indy. First pitch, it's up high. 1-0 the counts on Derek Berg. Berg put onto the Indy active roster earlier today. Walks his last time up. He grounded a shortstop back at first. 1-0 pitch. Berg swings, laces a liner over third and down the left field side. Towards the warning track it goes. Pham cuts it off in front of the wall. Around third coming in to score is Garcia. Brannigan making his way home as well. The throw to the plate skips right by McIntosh to the backstop. Taking third base is Berg. It's a two-run double. He ends up at third on the error. And it's 7-0 Indianapolis here in the bottom of the fifth. Alan Rangel's day now is surely done. Just left to pitch up, slider to Berg, rips it over Key Boone's head at third. Pham did a good job getting all the way to the warning track to cut that baseball off. Fired it into the cutoff man. Surprisingly, Brannigan was given the wave around third base, and the throw wasn't going to get him, but it skipped in. McIntosh couldn't handle it, and Berg ends up at third base. So a double, two RBIs, and an error. Now a pitching change for the Ironbacks. Tucker Davidson's coming on. We'll go ahead, take a break. Back in 60 seconds, here in the Bigs, Radio Network, presented by Ashley, the largest furniture store brand in North America.
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0: Still in the bottom of the fifth, it's 7-0 Indianapolis as the Indians have balanced out with Rangel after 4 2/3 innings of work here today. Rangel right now on the hook for 7 runs, 6 earns, 2 walks, 5 strikeouts, or 7 runs, I should say, all earned at this point. 6 hits, 2 walks, and 5 strikeouts. Is still responsible for Derek Berg over at third base, who just booted him out of this game with a 2-run double. So Tucker Davidson on out of the bullpen yet again, here to try to call the fire. Davidson making his 20th appearance at all, 6th out of the bullpen. 5-4, the 5.64 ERA. The lefty deals home to Nick Cimillo. The first pitch breaking ball misses down and in. 67 innings for Tucker, 64 strikeouts, 45 walks. 7-0 Indy, bottom of the fifth. Southpaw delivers home, and Cimillo lifts a high fly ball straight away right. Reyes steps back a step or two, ultimately stumbles under it. He makes the catch, retires Cimillo, and the inning over. But Indy opens this one up. 3 spot off Alan Rangel. We're on to the sixth. It's 7-0 Indianapolis for the Pigs Radio Network, presented by Ashley, the largest furniture store brand in North America.
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0: top the sixth, Iron Pigs find themselves in their largest hole of the week. Trail Indianapolis 7-0. Alan Rahel, first start back after getting option by the Phillies. And, well, a little bit of a continuation of some of the troubles that he had up the big league. Hopefully, let's get back home and find a way to get it back on track. First pitch from Antoine Kelly, a slider right down the middle to Christian Cairo. No balls in a strike in the sixth. Top of the order for the Iron Pigs, Christian Cairo, over one at the walk, swings the low one breaking ball and fouls it back. Bit of a hanger that time, he's not in the zone, but unable to barrel it up. Phillies are going to the bottom of the ninth against the Yankees, still trailing 3-1 there. Going two on Christian Cairo. Kelly delivers home. The pitch off the hands. Cairo a weak tapper by the mound. Second baseman Grander Johnson cleaned up. Throws on first in time to get Cairo. Pigs have still yet to strike out here today, but still only have one hit. And it was a questionable hit at that. A bouncer back to the mound that Noah Murdoch mishandled. Spoon hit straight over to the box. One out, the base is empty. Felix Reyes hits over two, swings through the first one, no balls, and struck. Aaron's offense looked like he was starting to hit a groove last night. Six runs on nine hits, but one, Kelly finding his stride, outside corner with a fastball, 0-2. Kelly has walked a pair of hitters, but he's not giving up a hit, hasn't struck anybody out either. 0-2, Reyes flays it down the first base side, and out of play. Two on Felix Reyes, Iron Pigs trailing 7-0 at the top of the sixth. Go two. Reyes takes a big whack at the sweeper. He's left up in the zone, but he fouls it again. Kelly, third base side of the rubber, steps into his windup. Down the hill, Reyes swings and floats it off the end of the bat into shallow right. First baseman Cimillo going out onto the outfield grass. He'll make the catch over the shoulder. Reyes the second out of the sixth. Not a real easy play for Cimillo, or one it is he's had to make all too often in his career probably. Because that's a weak little humpback liner in shallow right that if Cimillo's first step isn't back on him, it's a good chance that he probably falls in over his head. There's nobody else around that's even close to being able to make that catch. First pitch fastball to Tommy Pham. Spotted up at 98 on the outside corner. 7-0 Indianapolis, top of sixth. Strike one pitch. Pham late with the fastball, fouls it. Kelly has yet to face more than the minimum here today, as he got a double play in the third and another double play to end the fifth. 0-2, slider down and away. Really good take by Tommy. That pitch was really, really close. It's right on the other side of the kneecap. 1-2 on Tommy Pham. 7-0 Indy, top of sixth. 1-2, fastball at 800 is up on the zone. Two balls, two strikes. Kelly spins it home to 2-2. Pham grounds it back to the net. Grabbed by Kelly, he'll run it over first, and will just tap the bag himself to retire Tommy Pham and end the inning. Pigs down in order. We go to the last of the sixth. It's 7-0 Indianapolis. Here are the Pigs from Radio Network, presented by Ashley, the largest furniture store brand in North America.
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0: Bottom of the sixth, Iron Pigs still trail Indianapolis 7-0. Sam Jelinek with you here from the Cyan Sky broadcast booth. Tucker Davidson retired Nick Smitlin to end fifth. Trending in running third base. Comes back out for the sixth. It's first pitch. Dominic Fletcher misses down the dirt. One ball, no strikes. Davidson putting on in relief yet again. Last time he pitched was the first game out of the All-Star break. He held a solo homer in relief for Brian Keller. And ultimately took the loss as the Pigs lost what was their first of now three games in the past six. Or past seven. It was a 2-1 final score. 1-0 sweeper down the dirt. 2-0 on Dominic Fletcher. Fletcher has flied out to left and also flied out to right. 2-0 pitch, swings the fastball, two balls and a strike. Scored so far today in odd numbered innings. As with Rangel on the mound. 2-1, this is down low. Two ball or three balls, one strike. Davidson can buck that trend. There's a couple of zeros here. Pigs are probably looking for Tucker to cover at least three innings. Then at least through the seven. It'll be three ups, 3-1. Fletcher leads back on the fastball and lines it the other way. Into left. That's a base hit. They'll throw it on in second base, and Fletcher aboard here to begin the sixth. It is the sixth straight inning to open today that Indianapolis has gotten a leadoff runner on base. It's kind of no surprise they've been able to score seven here. When you're starting out every inning with the runner already on, it's been two walks, one double, one homer, and two singles. Here to begin the innings for Indianapolis. Runner at first and nobody out for the top of the order, Termar Johnson. Johnson began the home half of the first football. Throw first by Davidson. That is Fletcher. Johnson walked, stole third, came to score. Back in first on the intro, Stinson Garcia, three-run home. He's got a runner at first. Nobody out. On the sixth, Davidson stretches. First one home. Fastball at the very top of the zone. Outside corner. No balls and strike. Only one on Termar Johnson. McIntosh sets up away. Pitch is away. It's down the dirt. One ball, one strike. Davidson even on a hot, sweltering day in Indianapolis, wearing long black sleeves under his jersey. asking about that because the game in Rochester a couple weeks back was one that really caught me by surprise. He was still wearing long sleeves. So he was sweltering 95 degrees that day with humidity. 1-1, this is down low. Two balls, one strike. And Tucker said that it's simply because as a pitcher on the mound, if you're somebody who sweats a good bit, if you're not wearing sleeves, you have nowhere to mop the sweat off. Throw over to first, and back again in the Dominic Fletcher. Two and one on Termar Johnson. Davidson looks over at first. 2-1. Johnson, huge rip. Fouls in the back. Kicks pretty violently. His footing in the box. Seems like he thought he got disengaged from that swing because he wasn't able to plant his spikes properly in the box. 2-2 on Johnson. 7-0 Indianapolis in the sixth. Runner goes. Pitches outside. Throw down to second is late. Another stolen base for Indianapolis this week. Fletcher strikes second on the Pigs. He's in scoring position. Now with nobody out here in the sixth. Three and two on Termar Johnson. And for the payoff, he's going to call time and step out. Now back in the box. Davidson presets his splitter grip. Lefty comes ready at the letters. Black glove at the chest. Delivers home to Johnson. Very defensive swing. Manages to foul it off. Phillies game against the Yankees has gone final. Yankees win again, 3-1 the final score tonight. The offense for the Phillies has been absent. 3-2, Johnson has risen foul again. Shut out last night, one run here today. I'm sure going to the finale tomorrow, Phillies fans will be calm and reasonable people about what to expect. Still 3-2 on Termar Johnson, 7-0 Indianapolis. In the bottom of the sixth. 3-2. Davidson misses down the dirt. Fastball not close. It's ball four. Back-to-back base runners for Indy. Here to begin the bottom of the sixth. Good news for the Phillies from that game. Brian Keller taking the rotation spot vacated by Alan Rondell, who had taken it from the replaced Andrew Painter. Came on his major league debut and threw three innings, allowed just one run on a solo homer to Austin Wells. Here's Ronnie Simon, switch hitter batting right-handed. First pitch home, he swings, grounds it out towards second base. Robert Moore has it. For some reason, doesn't go to second. He just goes over to first. Retires Simon there for the first out here in the sixth. And I have no idea what Robert Moore was thinking there. Dylan Moore was there to cover at second base, so pretty sure they would have gotten Johnson there. Whether or not they would have gotten Simon on the tail end for the double play chances, kind of a moot point, because at the very least by getting one of the lead runners to keep the double play in order. Instead now, you got to bring the infield in. So a 4-3 put out, puts Johnson at second, Fletcher at third. First pitch to Manuel Valdez is fouled off. Valdez is 2-for-3. Homer back in the third and single back in the fifth. Three in the first for Indy, one in the third, and then three again in the fifth. 0-1 on Valdez, and Tyler sets it away. The breaking ball ends up inside, spinning Valdez out of the box. One ball and a strike.

pitch. Cut on Ist. She's breaking the ball down low. One ball, two strikes. Seven nothing Indianapolis, bottom of the sixth. One ball, two strikes on Manuel Valdez pitch. Valdez swings, it's a hot ground ball by the drawn in infield on the right side. Into right for another base hit. One run scores, coming around third, here's Johnson. The throw will just go to second base. It's a two-run single for Manuel Valdez. It's 9-0 Indianapolis here in the bottom of the sixth. Maybe the final dagger in the coffin. Iron Pigs give up two more in the sixth. It's 9-0 Indianapolis. And for pitching staff, they had thrown three straight quality starts. Had one of the best ERAs here in the month of July. Today has been anything but. Nine runs home now for Indy. Batter is from Stinson Garcia. Garcia, 1-for-3 with four RBIs. Swings to the first pitch. It's a jam shot grounder back up the middle. Shortstop Moore will glove it next to the bag. Steps in the base. No chance to throw out Garcia at first, though. Just holds on to it. Two away in the sixth. Valdez forced out. Two away. It's up Deuce Corson. Corson single back in first. Struck out in third and flied out to left back in fifth. Now a little bit extra time given to Davidson on the mound. Oakland umpire Tom O'Neill was walking all the way out there asking if he needed a new baseman.

0: first two outs, Iron Pigs down 9-0 in the last of the sixth. Deuce Corson in the stands from the right side of the plate. David C. Clemson looks at first. He's going to throw over there. Garcia is back. In a long hole. Now the first pitch to Corson. One ball in the dirt. McIntosh blocks it. One ball, no strikes. Corson takes his time out, steps back in the box. Pitch. Fastball gets the call. Over the top of the zone, outside corner. It's a ball of strip. Good news for Davidson is this run hasn't taken too many pitches off of his ledger here. Throw is 24th. Throw first again, and Garcia is back. Well, I understand that Davidson wants to get Garcia close at first. It is 9-0 here in the bottom of the sixth. The odds of Garcia taking off here seem marginal. At one, this ball belt high outside corner, a ball, two strikes. First time in a while that Davidson has even allowed more than two runs in an outing. Last time he did was the last start that he made, which was against Rochester at the beginning of the ball. First, two outs. 9-0 Indy, bomb the sixth. 1-2, Corson fouls it off. Nine runs on nine hits, no errors for Indianapolis. No runs, one hit, and two errors for the Iron Pigs. 1-2 on Corson. Gets some stretches, deals home. Corson off the hands, pops it up. Left side of the diamond, back to third. Keeping was there. He takes the catch. Corson is the final out of the sixth. But the Indians score twice in the frame on a two-run single by Emmanuel Valdez. Sends us the seventh, 9-0 Indy here in the Pigs. Radio Network, presented by Ashley, the largest furniture store brand in North America.
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0: Top of the seven, Iron Pigs still trailing the Indians 9-0. Otto Kemp lead off for the Pigs. Kemp, Moore, and Peguera here in the seventh. It's a pinch Juan Kelly, who's been electric. then for Indianapolis. First pitch breaking ball to Pato is moved up high. The catcher, Derek Bird, is going to challenge this. First challenge that we've seen here today. And upon review, he shouldn't have challenged. Ball on the field is confirmed. It is one ball, no strikes on Pato. It has been a rather dominant outing for Kelly. He hasn't allowed any hard contact as yet. Up a hit. He doesn't have a strikeout. The Indians pitching line as a team today is one I don't think I've ever seen before. Oh, he's fouled back. One ball, one strike. Six innings combined between Kelly and Murdoch. They're giving up just one hit. Four walks. No strikeouts. One pitch. Fastball's up and away. Two balls and a strike. Otto has grounded out to second base twice. Once in the first and once in the fourth. Indeed, time 7-1. Otto gets way under it. High pop. Shallow right. In for it is Simon. Settles under it. Makes the catch just off to his left side. That's the first out of the seventh. Kelly at just 57 pitches since he's now gone 4 3rd innings. High bullpen. Brings up Dylan Moore. May not have another chance here, given the way that the offense is going to work. Switch breaking ball. This is just a low bird. Thought about challenging, but that's a retreating trigger. And it's two balls, or one ball, no strikes. Moore on a 27 game on base route, which is the longest for a pig this season. And it's going to get extended here. Just got hit by the pitch. Fastball up and in. And he does it the hard way, but he keeps the on base streak alive here. So 28 consecutive games now that Dylan Moore has reached ace. Hit him right on the elbow guard. That was 96 up and in. And Dylan will gladly take his base here. Pigs have had base runners few and far between, just the four walks. And a single by the guy who played to the Gatoro. Field single way back in the second inning. Moore hit by a pitch. First pitch from Kelly to Gatoro. This is down the count. Pitch. Gatoro bouncing the ball right off his foot. And he got himself flushed. The over, who only wears the shin guard portion of the shin guard, a lot of guys have added wearing the foot guard on top of it as well, and it's sitting right off the top of his foot, right off of his big toe. Oh no, if I'm a hitter man, I am just wearing every piece of gear that a clubby can find. Seems like these guys are just getting beat up, nicked, and bruised every which way. You don't think you can foul the pitch off of any part of your body, you're wrong. 1-1, Gatoro bouncer right back to the mound. Kelly gloves it, throws to second. Brannigan cuts off the second baseman, Johnson, but holds on to it as he taps the bag, throws to first. In time to complete the double play. For the third time today, the Pigs have rolled into a double play against Antoine Kelly, who has still faced the minimum here through five innings of work. We go to the bottom of the seventh. It's time to stretch. Still 9-0 Indianapolis for the Pigs Radio Network. 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
7: Giannis Antetokounmpo says he is leaving his comfort zone and that playing with the Heat is going to be a challenge. Now, Giannis did not leave Milwaukee. He escaped. This has been going on for several years. We have been documenting it, audio commentary here every night. And when we've talked about Giannis, there have been these little signs just chipping away. Chip, chip, chip, chip, chip, chip, chip, chip, chip. Just like Shawshank Redemption. And as for the challenge, Right? You gotta be a absolute nincompoop, a sucker, to buy this. Oh, it's a challenge. You know, it's a challenge. Oh, yeah. At the fork in the road, okay, at the fork in the road, Giannis picked the path of least resistance.
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0: He'll be out of good stretching. We go on 7. Iron Pigs trailing Indianapolis 9-0. Tucker Davidson still on the mound for the Pigs, throws strike 1 to Jack Hannigan. Brannigan 0-2, walked and scored his part of the 3-run fifth for Indy. Davidson hoping for the first time today to retire the leadoff. One breaking ball, this is inside the ball to strike. 6 innings today, 6 times the Indians have gotten the leadoff man off base. I'm sure it's happened at some point, but I wonder how rare it is for a team to get the leadoff man on every inning. Pitch, Brannigan swings, line drive off the hands, over the leaping Moore at second base, right behind the back, and into center field for a base hit. And the beat goes on for Indy, another leadoff base run. Found out earlier this year when the Phillies give up a run every inning to Kansas City that that's even rarer than a perfect game for a team to do that. And I feel like getting the leadoff man on, it's got to be, you know, something that happens infrequently. You know, maybe once a season the team pulls it off. Maybe it's more frequent than that. First pitch breaking ball to Derek Berg, in on the hands, as he keeps them tight to the chest. One ball, no strikes. Berg with the capper on Alan Rangel. Back in the fifth, doubled, then left hand side, playing the pair and chasing Rangel for the ball. No pitch, this is down low. Two balls, no strikes. First, nobody out. Pitch home. Off the hands of ground ball to second base. Moore gloves, flips to Dylan at second. Across the bag, he throws to first in time. 4-6-3 double play as the Pigs get their first 20 killing of the day. After having hit into three today against Antoine Kelly. It's 2 outs. The base is empty here in 7. Still 9-0 Indianapolis. It's a shame the way this series was going. We have had 4 really competitive games here for the first 4 games of the series, and then a dud here on Saturday. Leads will go for a series split tomorrow now. Borrowing an unbelievable comeback. First pitch to Nick Cimillo was fouled off. Cimillo doubled back in second, has struck out and also flat out. Davidson can stretch, 0-1, Cimillo rolls over a ground ball to the left side. Third baseman Keegan to his left cuts it off, throws over first in time to get Cimillo, and the inning over. Davidson ultimately faces the minimum here in the 7th. We're on to the 8th, it's 9-0 Indianapolis here in the Pigs Radio Network, presented by Ashley, the largest furniture store brand in North America.
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7: Score update presented by Ashley. Phillies fell short against the Yankees tonight. That one's final 3-1. In the International League, the Iron Pigs trail the Indianapolis Indians 9-0 after 7 innings of play. Top of the 10th, extra innings required tonight. Norfolk leads Charlotte 6-5 in that one, while Syracuse dulled 7-1 over Scranton Wilkes-Barre, now in the top of the 8th. Bottom 6, 1-1 tie between St. Paul and Columbus, while Toledo is now up 9-4 over Louisville in the top of the 6th. 1-1 going to the bottom of the 4th, back end of a doubleheader between Nashville and Sugarland, while Sugarland won game 1
12: 4-0. 4-0 Durham in front of Memphis now in the top of the fourth. 1-1 top of the third between Omaha and Salt Lake. Worcester blank Jacksonville 5-0. Buffalo down Rochester 3-1. And the Gwinnett Stripers swept the doubleheader against the Iowa Cubs. 8-0 Gwinnett took game one, winning the back end 5-3. Pigs trail 9-0 going to the top of the eighth. Here's Sam Chelnick.
0: Thank you, Jack. Like you said, go to the top of the eighth. Iron Pigs down 8-0. Carter Kibu will lead it off for the Iron Pigs. It's the new arm on the mound for Indianapolis. It is one Thomas Harrington. Harrington relieves Antoine Kelly. Kelly goes 5 innings here today. Does not allow a hit. Walks 2, hits a man, doesn't strike anybody out, and faces the minimum 15 batters over 5 innings of work. He gets 3 double plays. The Iron Pigs just have not had anything doing offensively. They had multiple runners on base only once. It was back in the second inning. It was only for one hitter. So far today, they're only at bat with a runner in scoring position. He boomed face Harrington, second appearance of the week, through a scoreless frame back on Tuesday. First pitch fastball from the righty is in for a strike. Harrington making his 23rd appearance. It is his 16th out of the bullpen. 1-5, 6.28 ERA this year. 61 2/3 innings. Ready for the resume. Key boom. Bouncing ball left side of the infield. Third baseman Valdez back on it. Gloves. Throws a little low to first, but Cimillo digs it out. Key boom the first out here in the top eight. Again, this is just one of the strangest performances offensively I can ever remember from a team. Where the Pigs just have not made any hard contact at all. They have been able to draw 4 walks. They also have just the 1 hit, also hit by a pitch. They haven't struck out. And at this point, in a 9-0 game, where you know the odds of a comeback are pretty slim here, I wouldn't mind potentially seeing some form of history where a team in this day and age manages not to record a strikeout and still wins the game. It's got to imagine it's been quite a while since anything like that's happened. Paul McIntosh hits, fouled off the first pitch, walked back to the second. He also lined out to right field his last time. One out, top of the eighth. This is empty. To the righty, turns to his windup. 0-1, McIntosh fouls it off and plays. Harrington, 6'2", 210-pound righty. First round pick of the Pirates, back in 2022, 36th overall out of Campbell University. Series finale tomorrow will be a day game, 1:35. First pitch, 2, dirt. McIntosh not interested in that. It'll be a rematch of the series opener. Andrew Painter will be opposed. Connor Whitgriff for Indianapolis. 1-2 pitch. Paul swings, line drive the other way, inside the bag at first, and down the right field line. Kicks off the Iron Pigs bullpen, back in shallow right. McIntosh rounds first on his way into second. He'll make it there without a play. Simon gets him to the cutoff man. It's the first extra base hit of the day for the Iron Pigs. A 1-out double for McIntosh, his second 2-base hit of the week. 13th double of the year. McIntosh, another hit. He used to see that average climb closer and closer towards the 280 mark. So he's at second base. Robert Moore, who has the only at-bat today, the Iron Pigs with runner in scoring position, gets his second. First pitch breaking ball is down dirt. 1 ball, no strikes. Switch hitter batting left-handed. This is Harrington with a runner out at second base. 1-0 pitch. Slider down and in. Moore gets off. 2 balls, no strikes. Harrington sets. at second base to Rokumin. Fastball tails down the way. Three balls, no strikes. Pigs with just two hits here today. Pantrum, four walks, one hit by pitch. 3-0 coming. Fastball down the middle. Three balls and strike. Moore grounded into a 3-6-3 inning ending double play his last hit. Pigs have hit into three double plays. Every time they got a base runner against Antoine Kelly, they bounced into the trick. 3-1. This is down the dirt. It's ball four. Harrington walks Moore. Back-to-back base runners for the first time today for the Ironbirds. Double by McIntosh. Moore with a free pass. First and second, one out, and top of the order now, Christian Cairo, who is 0-2 today. He walked back to third. First pitch on its way. Cairo checks his swing. Breaking ball outside, appeal over first. He went around. No balls and strike. Field at double play depth. Harrington looks back to second base, delivers home. Same slider again. This time, Cairo learns his lesson. He lays off. A ball is struck. On one pitch. Slider outside corner. It's 1-2. Two on Christian Cairo. 9-0 Indianapolis, top of the eighth. Harrington, set of the belts, to the plate, swing and miss. For the first time today, an Iron Pigs hitter has gone down on strikes. Not really what you would have expected. Christian Cairo, who amongst the regulars strikes out the least, amongst all of them. He's down swinging here. Second out. Here in the eighth. Still first and second. It's the first pitch to Felix Reyes is in for sure. Nine nothing Indianapolis, top of the eighth. Reyes over three, bouncing to a double play down in third. One of the transactions we forgot to mention earlier today, so it's on the hitter's side of things. We're talking about pitching earlier. No one is down the way. 1-1. Phillies acquired Cameron Meisner. I remember him just played against Meisner. He's with Omaha Royals organization. Traded to the Phillies in exchange for cash. So the Phillies acquire him. He stays on the 40-man roster. 1-1. Reyes a hard ground ball the other way, but off the line. Smitlow there to glove it. He'll take it by himself. Retire Reyes and the inning over. With Meisner acquired on the 40-man roster, that meant that Stuart Burrow was DFA'd to make room for him. Go bottom eight. Still 9-0 Indianapolis here in the Pigs Radio Network, presented by Ashley, the largest furniture store brand in North America.
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0: Robert Kraft has placed this New England Patriots organization and himself in prime position to be looked at as, yes, it is the New England organization that is the reason why we win at a high level. Yes, it's me, the owner, Robert Kraft, that is the main ingredient and the main reason why. So give me my bust and respect the fact that I'm one of the greatest owners of all time, most certainly in the National Football League.
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3: Home half the eighth, Iron Pigs trailing Indianapolis 9-0. Tucker Davidson trying to pick up everything for the bullpen today. Relief Alan Rangel. Rangel went 4 2/3, allowed 7 runs on 6 hits, 2 walks, and 5 strikeouts. Davidson has thrown every pitch since then. It's only taken him 35 pitches, so it seems like in a good position here to finish things out here in the eighth. Pigs down 9-0. Davidson deals to Dom Fletcher. The first pitch is fouled back. Fletcher singled and scored his last time up back in the sixth. That is Emmanuel Valdez with a 2-run base hit. Davidson, those are the only 2 runs he's given up. Gave up a single to begin the seventh, but then a double play wiped that out. 0-1 is cut on and missed. 0-2. So Davidson on the precipice of doing something that has not been done yet today by Iron Pigs Mitchell. They have yet to retire the leadoff. Every single inning today for Indianapolis has begun with a runner on base. Feels like the way the Pigs have been pitching this week, everything is shifting back and the averages are coming back to bite them and falling back to the mean very quickly. 0-2 is sprayed foul, outplay into the seats. Finds its equilibrium eventually. Averages catch up to him, and then suddenly, in one fell swoop, the Iron Pigs pitching staff is finding its balance. 0-2, this is down away. 1-2. Held out, which I really think always applies to baseball, and Tank says it a lot, is you're never as good as you think you are, but you're probably never as bad as you think you are either. 1-2. Fletcher, a bouncer on the first base side. It's a foul ball. It's an edge that rings true in every walk of life, especially in baseball. You boil it down to this team. It's, don't get too high on anything. Be comfortable where your feet are. Relish the good times and know that even when you are mired in the bad, perhaps. 1-2, slows down play. Fletcher spoils another. You're bound to pull yourself out of it, that when you are doing well, you can still strive for even more, because you know that eventually the game is going to try to knock you down anyways. 1-2 on Dominic Fletcher to begin the bottom of the eighth. 9-0 Indianapolis. Davidson's 1-2. This is down low. 2 balls, 2 strikes. Like Indianapolis has somebody actually warming up in the bullpen, so Harrington, who threw a scoreless eighth, won't be the one to finish it. The 2-2, Fletcher with a soft line drive into shallow center out of the reach of Moore, tracing back from shortstop. It'll fall for another base hit. Tom Fletcher with his second hit of the day, and Indy has done it. Every single inning today, they have gotten a leadoff base runner. Again, I have no clue whether or not this has happened before, whether or not it's even rare, or if it is rare, how rare is it, but it's the first time I've ever seen it, or the first time I've ever noticed it. So just like that, as we have said 7 times previously tonight, we say it for 8th. First pitch to Tomar Johnson, popped up behind the plate, McIntosh would give it a look, but that's a couple of rows deep. We say it here for an 8th time. With nobody out, there's a man aboard for Indianapolis. Inscribe it on the tombstone for the Iron Pigs of July the 25th. Every game has a flavor, it has a theme, or something more aptly for the losses.

0: put on a tombstone. I think that's the phrase I'm going to put on this one. 01 is down the dirt, 1-1. Davidson back to the rosin bag. Now retoes the rubber, Johnson back into the box. Johnson is 0-2 today. Walks twice and scored once. 9-0 indeed, on the 8. 1-1, Johnson swings, lifts a high fly ball. Right center field, not all too deep. Reyes over into the alley, makes the catch, throws it back in, Chase Fletcher back to first, one away in the eighth. Mention the series finale tomorrow, Whitgriff against Painter, rematch at the series opener. 1:35 first pitch, pregame show will get going at 1:05. Simon up next. Simon, switch hitter, batting left-handed. He's 1-3, scored a pair of runs. First pitch, this is up high. Davidson got a double play, then mitigate damage in the seventh. Trying to turn two again here in the eighth. One opens. It's a high chopper back to the mound. Davidson has it on the bounce. Throws to second for one. Over to first in time. Bang, bang. But the Pigs get the call. 1-6-3 double play. And that'll do it for Indy here in the eighth. We're on to the ninth. Pigs need 9 to tie it. 10 for the lead. It's 9-0 Indianapolis. Here on the Pigs Radio Network. 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
0: Last chance time for the Iron Pigs. Going to the top of the ninth, it's Indianapolis 9 and the Iron Pigs nothing. Sam Jelinek with you here from the Science Guy broadcast booth. Justin Mice takes over for Indy here for top of the ninth. Mice making second out of the week. He is 0-1, a 4-11 ERA this season, 46 innings. Picked up 41 strikeouts against 33 walks. First pitch home to Tommy Pham. This is outside, 1-1, no strikes. Pham, 0-2, walked back to first. Pigs, Verge being shut out, have just 2 hits today. 0-1 or 1-0 rather. Pham gets way under it. That's a fly ball out to center field. Fletcher started back. Now wanders in. Gets under it. Makes the catch. One away to begin the ninth. So one out. The base is empty. Brings up Otto Campano. 0-3 in this one. Pitch on its way, Kemp takes down low. One-oh pitch, fastball is in for strike. 1-1 on Otto Kent. One out top of the ninth. Iron Pigs down 9-0. Iron Pigs have not been shut out. Second half. The pitch misses outside. Two balls and a strike. Last time the Pigs were playing, they go all the way back to May the 17th in Rochester. 2-1. This is again 3-1 on Otto Kent. That was when they were playing three times that week by Rochester, including in back-to-back games, in a scoreless inning stretch that spans 23 innings, if my memory's correct. 3-1 pitch. Fastball just a little bit low. It's ball four, and Kemp walks here in the ninth. Indeed, a couple big homers early. Three-run shot for Tristan Garcia. And Manuel Valdez, a solo shot. Scored three in the fifth. Off to Alan Rodhill again to chase in. Two-run double by Berg. Got to put things away. Indy tacked on two more in the sixth. As Valdez picked up two more RBIs, giving three for the game. First pitch home to Dylan Moore. This is outside. The combo of Valdez and Garcia ended up going 4-for-8, scoring three runs, homering twice, and driving in eight of the nine runs. Nobody holds on Kemp at first. 1-0 pitch to Moore. He's fouled back. And all in all, it just kind of feels like one of those days for the Pigs where having to deal with as many of the things surrounding the transactions, guys going up, going down, DFAs, taking that all into account on a team that's already lost a couple of guys this week. 1-1, this is outside, 2-1. It's a really hard thing to work with. You're having to see as many guys potentially leave the ball club. You're already short-staffed this week. 2-1, this is up high. Three balls and a strike. Sure, it's no secret to any of them. Tommy Pham trying to opt out his contract. Not that that's a real pressing matter. But obviously, there's a lot of things going on right now for the Pigs outside of what's going on the field. 3-1. It's just off the plate to Moore. It's ball four. So back-to-back walks issued by Meisier. The Pigs, second straight inning, have a pair of runners on this. Brings up Leover Piquero, who has one of the two hits today for the Iron Pigs. Catcher Berg is going to go out to the mound to have a conversation with Mice. All this to say the sometimes extenuating circumstances and what a team is going through in the macro view kind of take over what's going on in the micro view on a game-to-game basis. Pigs coming out and laying a dud here today is, you know, not fun, but I don't place entirely on them. Sometimes it's just, yeah, you're going through a stretch where they have battled as much as they did the past 2 days. On the mound visit, Mice steals home to Leo Piquero. The fastball is right down the middle. No balls in the strike. And sometimes the pall that hangs over a team is just too much to bear. 0-1, Piquero a bouncer, third base side. It's a foul ball. Two on the over Piquero. 0-2. Piquero shatters his bat on a pop-up left side of the infield in the baseline. Shortstop Brannigan making the catch and field fly rule called as well. Two away in the ninth. Piquero left with nothing but can't even call it a spear. It's a dagger left in his hand. Handled the bat as the rest of it, about 30 inches of it, went all the way out to the center of the diamond. So two away in the ninth, and the last hope for the Pigs will be Carter Keyboom. Keyboom is 0-for-2. He walked back in fifth. Pigs hitless today with runners in scoring position. This is just their sixth at-bat with a runner in scoring position. First pitch, fastball, swung on and missed. 9-0 Indianapolis, top of the ninth. Right now the win goes to Antoine Kelly, the loss to Alan Rahel. No save needed in this one. 0-1, pitches up high, the ball to strike. Iron Pigs wildly have struck out only once. Only four indie hitters struck out as well. So it's been a very low strikeout series, period. Both teams, 1-1, keeping the bouncer at the third base side. One ball, two strikes. Pigs down to their final strike. Down 9-0 here in the top nine. 1-2, down the way, 2-2. First and second, two outs, top of the ninth. 2-2, Keeboom pulls it off. Keeboom, a little pantomime swing with his right hand, trying to stay through the baseball a little bit. 2 balls, 2 strikes, 2 outs, 2 on. 9-0 indeed leaves in the ninth. Pitch home, called strike 3. Fastball outside corner. Keeboom will challenge it for old time's sake, as the Pigs haven't challenged anything today, so he might as well. And upon review, the call on the field is confirmed, and the ball game is over. Second strikeout of the day in total. Iron Pigs hitters is the one that ends it. Final scores, the Indianapolis Indians 9 and the Iron Pigs nothing. The Pigs shut out for the first time in a couple of months. First time in 2 months they've been playing. Final score, it is 9-0 Indy. We'll go ahead, take a break, come back with totals and a recap next. The Staybridge Suites, Allentown, Bethlehem Airport postgame show here on the Pigs Radio Network. 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
3: Welcome in to the Staybridge Suites, Allentown Bethlehem Airport postgame show. Sam Jelinek with you here from the Cyan Sky broadcast booth. As the Iron Pigs shut out today by the Indianapolis Indians, 9-0, as the Pigs, who had dominated pitching-wise the past two games, get a taste of their own medicine here and fall to Indy 9-0 in the final, and will be down 3-2 going into the series finale on Sunday afternoon. So get told us in a recap real quick before Jack Heim will have you for the rest of your evening. There's not a whole lot to recap here. Basically, from the jump, the Pigs were toast. Justinton Garcia, a 3-run homer in the first off of Alan Ronhell, making his first start back after being optioned. Ronhell had been struggling up with the Phillies, and the struggles continued today. 3-run homer, the early black spot on his ledger for Ronhell. Looked like he had settled in the second, but in the third, gave up a solo homer to end Manuel Valdez. Indy would only add on more after that, and they chased Ronhell with 3 more in the fifth, got 2 off of Tucker Davidson in the sixth. Those were the last runs they would score, but the Pigs, from the time that Antoine Kelly entered the game until the time he left, sent the minimum to the plate. That's the third through the seventh innings. They only had 15 hitters come and go and were unable to gather even one hit. Ultimately, the Pigs finished with just 2 hits. They only struck out one time, but they only struck out 2 times in total. Final hitter of the game struck out, in addition to Christian Cairo, but otherwise, just not a whole lot doing offensively today. For the Iron Pigs, didn't matter if Ronhell gave up none or one or two. Pigs' offense didn't look like it was ever going to be able to push a run across today. So the final score, it's the Indians 9 and the Iron Pigs nothing. Pigs shut out for the first time since the series finale in Rochester back in mid-May. Final line score for Indy, 9 runs, 11 hits, no errors. They leave 5 on base. For the Iron Pigs, no runs, 2 hits, 2 errors, and they leave 7 on base. The winning pitcher is Antoine Kelly for Indianapolis. Kelly was just absolutely fantastic here today. I have no clue how he did it, but in 5 no-hit innings, he walks only 2, hits a batter, and strikes out nobody. But he gets the win. He's now 5-5 this year. The loss goes to Alan Ronhell. Ronhell now 3-5. He gives up 7 of the 9 runs today for the Iron Pigs in his first start back after being optioned. No save required in this one, as we started at 7:05, finished at 9:36, time of game, 2 hours and 31 minutes, in front of 9,727 here on Saturday night up at Victory Field in Indianapolis, Indiana. With the loss, the Pigs fall to 12-14 in the second half, now 47-54 overall. Indy, they improved to 17-9, 48-53 overall on the season. Indy will take a 3-2 series lead into the series finale tomorrow. Speaking of, Pigs looking for that series split will send Andrew Painter to the mound against Connor Whitgriff in a rematch of the series opener back on Tuesday that Indianapolis won by a final score of 2-1. So we'll see. The Pigs can flip the script and come away with a win in the finale tomorrow afternoon. That'll be the next time that I talk to you. So I'll about do it for my portion of the broadcast here this Saturday night. As always, big thanks from me to you for making us a part of your Saturday evening festivities. Big thanks to Jack Heim, turning the knobs and dials back in the studio. As always, I'll talk to you tomorrow for the series finale. Until then, thanks so much for listening. Jack Heim will have you the rest of the way here on the Staybridge Suites, Allentown, Bethlehem Airport postgame show. 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
30: Welcome back into the Staybridge Suites, Allentown Bethlehem Airport post-game show here tonight. Jack Heim with you from the Phillipsburg Easton Honda Studios. As the Iron Pigs get blanked 9-0 against the Indianapolis Indians, really not a whole lot to break down here in this one, as the Iron Pigs offense just held to 2 hits. Yes, they drew 7 walks, but again, not able to do a whole lot with that, as the Indians pitching dispatched the Iron Pigs pretty easily here tonight. Started with Noah Murdock. He went 2 one-hit innings, walking 2. Antoine Kelly did a dazzling job being the bulk man tonight on the Indianapolis front. He went 5 hitless innings, walking just 2. Then Thomas Harrington took the top of the 8th inning there in this one tonight. And wrapping things up, Justin Mice there out of the Indians pen. Wrap this ball game up. For the Iron Pigs, Alan Rondell got hit pretty hard in this one tonight. Allowed 7 runs in 4 2/3 innings. Tucker Davidson took the final 3 1/3 to give the Pigs some nice length. And while they are shorthanded, again, nice that they only had to use 2 arms to get to this one tonight, despite it being a lopsided loss. Again, the less arms used, the better for the rest of the series going into the finale coming up tomorrow. So really nothing to get you caught up with offensively for the Pigs. Like I mentioned, no runs on 2 hits in this one. But we'll run through the scoring summary here tonight. Jostinson Garcia started things off with an opposite field 3-run home run in the bottom of the first. And in the blink of an eye, it was 3-0 Indianapolis. They would lead wire to wire in this one. Bottom of the 3rd inning, and Manuel Valdez joined the fun with a solo homer. It made it 4-0 Indians. Go to the bottom of the 5th. A fielder's choice fielded by Dylan Moore, an errant throw home. Not an error, just pull ball McIntosh off the plate. Ronnie Simon slid in feet first, made it 5-0. Derek Berg hooked a 2-run double into the left field corner, and it made it 7-0, and that was the day for Rondell. Tucker Davidson came in after that, got the last out of the 5th. Go to the 6th, though, they would score 2 runs off of him, and Manuel Valdez singled to right with the infield in, put it by him. Fletcher and Tamar Johnson came across to score, and that would be the end of the scoring tonight for Indianapolis. 9 runs on 11 hits. There in this one, they drew 4 walks. To go along with it. So again, not much to get you caught up on the highlight front for the Iron Pigs in this 9-0 setback here tonight. Now trailing the series 3-2. We'll take a break, and when we return, come back with our road to the show and a scoreboard update for us to wrap things up tonight on the Staybridge Suites, Allentown Bethlehem Airport postgame show on the Iron Pigs Radio Network, presented by Ashley, the largest furniture store brand in North America.
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30: Back here on the Staybridge Suites, Allentown Bethlehem Airport postgame show, Iron Pigs. Get blanked 9-0 tonight by the Indianapolis Indians, now trailing the series through 5 games, 3-2, with the series finale coming up tomorrow afternoon. But before we get you set for the pitching probables for that one, let's get you a road of the show, which is driven by a new car. Discover why everyone loves a new car today. For the Reading Fighting Phils this week, trying to score for the first time since Wednesday, blanked 10-0 on Thursday, lost 3-0 in shutout fashion yesterday. They went down 2-0 in the first. Kirby Pichardo was the entirety of the Senators' offense last night. He brought home all 3 runs. Adam Semenars took the loss. 6 innings of 2-run action. He struck out 7. Really an undeserved loss. Pitched pretty well. But unfortunately, when the offense doesn't score, hard to be able to find a path to victory. As for tonight, though, the Fighting Phils back in the win column, turning the page, and did it nicely. Winning 6-5. They didn't have to hang on, but the offense broke out of its shell. They went up 2-0 after 2 innings. RBIs from Brian Rincon and Luke Ritter. Caleb Ricketts would blast a homer in the fourth, and then Brian Rincon, nice little cherry on top with a 3-run homer. 2 home runs, 4 RBIs in the day. Rincon's at 15 long balls on the year for Reading. Kevin Pichardo, though, would start the comeback efforts for Harrisburg. They played 2 in the 4th, 2 in the 5th, and they were right back in it, down 6-4. Go to the bottom of the ninth would be the all the way the next time we'd see some offense. A bases loaded walk to Brandon Basire. And it'll be a 6-5 win in favor of Reading there in this one here tonight. Gage Wood, 4 2/3 innings, allowed 4 runs, 3 earned. He struck out 6 there in the start for Reading. For Jersey Shore tonight, the Blue Claws coming off of a doubleheader split against the Brooklyn Cyclones. They dropped the front end of the Twin Bill 4-3 in 8 innings yesterday, the long and short of it. It was 1-1 going to extras. Brooklyn scored 3 in the top of the 8th. Blue Claws rallied for 2, but unfortunately not able to find the equalizer and winning run in Game 1. For Game 2, though, Ramon Marquez was the highlight reel pitcher there for the Blue Claws, stealing the show. 5 of 1-hit innings while striking out 10, lowering his ERA in the season to a 180. There you go for Ramon Marquez. Real good stuff a night ago. In the doubleheader split, as for tonight, the Blue Claws would keep the winning ways going here this week, winning 4 of the first 5. 7-3 was the final tonight. They'd lead 3-1 after 1. Their 3 straight RBI singles in the first inning would make it 3-1. The Cyclones would tie it in the top half of the 4th, but go to the bottom of the 5th inning. Dante Stewart's solo homer gave the Blue Claws the lead that this time they would not relinquish. They'd pad their lead with 2 in the 6th, a run in the 7th, and go on to win 7-3. Picking up the win here in this one tonight, Tanner Gresham. He went 5 innings, struck out 6, and allowed 3 runs for Jersey Shore. And lastly, for the Clearwater Threshers, fresh off of a lightning-shortened 6-inning game yesterday where they won 11-0. 5 runs in the bottom of the 2nd, a run in the 3rd, 5 more in the 5th for good measure, en route to an 11-0 win there a day ago. As for tonight, though, it was more highly contested than what we saw yesterday, and it did go the full 9 innings there tonight. The final, though, Clearwater takes it 8-7, the final, now up 3-2 in that series with back-to-back W's. A lot of early offense in this one. It was a 3-2 Threshers lead after 2 innings of play. They'd added the lead with 4 in the bottom of the 3rd. 2-run home run from Juan Villavicencio, 2-run double from TJ Walton made it 7-2. But the Tortugas would not roll over, played it 2 in the 4th, 2 in the 5th, and were back within a run 7-6. Each team would tally a run in the eighth inning, respectively, with TJ Walton's go-ahead single in the bottom of the 8th, making it 8-7, and the Threshers grabbing the win. They'd stave off the Tortugas, despite them being pesky here tonight. So 8-7 was the final. They're in that one. They'll look for the series win coming up tomorrow afternoon, first pitch at noon. For the Blue Claws, they'll get underway at 1:05 tomorrow, looking to make it 5 out of 6 this week. And for Reading, trying to get a series split, underway at 1 o'clock tomorrow afternoon. That was your road to the show, which is driven by New Car. Discover why everyone loves a new car today. Scoreboard update presented by Ashley. The Phillies put just one run on the board tonight. It was a sacrifice fly from Bryce Harper in the bottom of the first. They fell to the Yankees for a second straight day. Tonight's final 3-1. In the International League, Iron Pigs 9-0. They fall at the hands of the Indianapolis Indians. They're in this one, just dominant pitching on the Indy part. Plenty of enough to keep the Iron Pigs offense bottled up, and their offense used some early scoring. They sprinkled on some more in the middle stages and are out to a comfortable win. Other scores, though, around the league tonight. St. Paul leads Columbus 2-1, top half of the ninth inning there, so the Saints trying to wrap up a one-run victory. After six innings in the back end of a twin build tonight, Nashville and Sugarland are tied at 2, going to the seventh. Durham leads Memphis 5-0 in the bottom of the fifth. Top of the fifth tonight out on the West Coast, their area west, I should say really western part of the country. Top of the fifth, though, Omaha, the Storm Chasers trailing the Salt Lake Bees 2-1 in that PCL International League crossover series. 5-0, Worcester blanked Jacksonville earlier today, while Charlotte walked things off in 10 innings, 7-6 over the Norfolk Tides. Buffalo, who the Pigs will see coming to town on Tuesday, defeated the Rochester Red Wings 3-1 today, while Syracuse rolled past Grand Wilkes-Barre 8-1. Toledo hung a 9 spot on Louisville, winning 9-4, while the Gwinnett Stripers sweeping a doubleheader against the Iowa Cubs. 8-0, Gwinnett took game one. The Stripers closed it off, winning 5-3 in the back end. Nashville trying to earn a doubleheader split. I mentioned that game's 2-2 going to the seventh now, as they lost 4-0 to the Sugarland Space Cowboys, winning game one. That was your scoreboard update presented by Ashley. We'll take one last break and wrap things up when we return on the Staybridge Suites Allentown Bethlehem Airport postgame show on the Iron Pigs Radio Network, presented by Ashley, the largest furniture store brand in North America.
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0: Just about time to wrap things up here on a Saturday night on the Staybridge Suites, Allentown, Bethlehem Airport post-game show. Jack, I'm with you from the Phillipsburg Easton Honda Studios as the Iron Pigs lose 9-0 here in this one tonight. Shutout and the offensive woes this week and really the road trip for the bulk of it has continued here for Lehigh Valley. Now trailing the series 3-2, we'll have to wait till tomorrow's series finale to try to see if they can walk their way out of Indianapolis and bookend the road trip with a series split. Speaking of what's to come tomorrow, again, the first pitch for that one coming up at 1:35, having covered at 1:05 for the pregame show. Pitching probables for that one tomorrow to round out the series, it'll be Andrew Painter scheduled for the Iron Pigs, the righty this season in 4 starts with the Iron Pigs, 0-2 with a 5.60 ERA, 17 and 2/3 innings pitched, 8 walks to 19 strikeouts. Had a real good showing his last time out. It's been either really feast or famine there for Painter. It was one bad start that has kind of really tanked the stat line for him, where he went 2 2/3 innings and allowed 7 runs against the Columbus Clippers. But his last time out was a good bounce back start from that. 5 innings in the opener on Tuesday, he allowed 7 hits, 2 runs, both earned, walked 1, and struck out, a season high 8 with the Iron Pigs. So we'll see if Painter can build on that as the Iron Pigs search for the series split tomorrow afternoon. Like Sam mentioned in his final line score and a recap, going to be a rematch of what we saw in the opener on Tuesday. Connor Wheatgraff going to be getting the start for the Indians tomorrow. Last time out for him, it was a really good showing as well. He dueled Andrew Painter to the end of his appearance, where he went 5 2/3 innings pitched, allowed 5 hits, 1 run. It was unearned. He walked 1 and struck out 4. So both these guys coming off good showings from their last time out. Wheatgraff on the season with Indianapolis 3-2 with a 2.93 ERA. He spent a bulk of the season with AA Altoona, but he's made each of his last 5 starts here at the AAA level, pitching really good on all of them, mind you, in the sense of he's given them some secure length. He's gone at least 5 innings in every AAA start. He's gone 6-plus innings in 3 of the 5 starts. In fact, the 5-inning start against the Mudhens in a 2-star week for him was the shortest one. He's gone 6 innings, 6 innings, 5 innings, 8 scoreless innings, allowing just 1 hit against Toledo in the series finale last week, or the week before the All-Star break, pardon me. There with that start for him, and then the 5 2/3 innings of 1 unearned run action that he started this week. So Wheatgraff having a really good AAA tenure there thus far. Now, granted, in the first 2 6 inning starts, he allowed 4 runs, all of which are earned against Omaha on July 1st. And prior to that, again, on June 25th, he allowed 6 runs, 5 earned against the Scranton Wilkes-Barre Rail Riders. So those first 2 starts where he went 6 innings, a pretty good deal of damage against him. But since then, he has been really, really good. So over a course of 18 2/3 innings, he's allowed 2 runs, only 1 earned over his last 3 starts. The Pigs look to break that coming up tomorrow afternoon. That is the long and short of it. So again, Painter against Wheatgraff, your pitching probables for tomorrow. Final thoughts on this one tonight? Well, again, the Pigs just not a whole lot cooking offensively. Antoine Kelly facing the minimum in his 5 innings, 5 hitless innings. It's the second time this week that an Indians pitcher has mustered up his span of 5 hitless innings. Jose Urquidy did it back on Thursday, despite the Iron Pigs winning 3-1 in that game. The first 5 innings of that game were hitless for him. And tonight, Antoine Kelly taking over after Noah Murdoch's 2 innings, worked 5 hitless in the bulk role tonight for Indianapolis. So when you get 7 pretty much nothing innings offensively, and then it really muster up much against Harrington or Mice either, albeit it's not really going to matter. And when you get 2 hits in the hit column, going to be tough to win a game regardless of how much your opponent scores. And tonight, Indianapolis had plenty with the 9 that they put up on the scoreboard. So again, the Iron Pigs are going to have to wait till tomorrow now to try to turn the page. Could not make it 3 straight wins after starting the road trip on a 5-game losing streak. Got 2 in a row. Thought things were going to try to potentially get close to evening out here. But unfortunately for them tonight, just not in the cards with a 9-0 loss. But tomorrow's a new day and a new opportunity to get back in the win column and come home with a win. Again, they'll meet the Buffalo Bisons before they return to the very much redundant is a word to describe it, but a very familiar opponent schedule coming up the rest of the way after this series ends. Again, they'll start a series with Buffalo at Coca-Cola Park to round out the month of July, starting on Tuesday of next week. Again, tomorrow, though, 1:35 for the first pitch, 1:05 we'll have you covered with all the pregame action. But that is going to do it tonight here on this edition of the Staybridge Suites Allentown Bethlehem Airport postgame show. For Sam Jelinek, I am Jack Heim, signing off and saying thank you for listening to this edition of Iron Pigs Baseball. Again, 9-0 the final here in this one tonight. Pigs sitting at 47-54 overall, 11-14 in second half play. Andrew Painter will try to get the Pigs back in the win column tomorrow afternoon. Now let's turn things back over to the only all-sports station in Lehigh Valley, Fox Sports Radio, 94.7 FM and 1230 AM in Easton.
1: Just missed out to me on LeBron.
2: Yeah.
1: And if the holdup was Brandon Fizemski, that's criminal. That's just criminal.
2: It's ridiculous.
1: But if the one fan base today that I sit back and I'm like, bro, why couldn't you just left us out of it? Why do you have to bring me up?
2: Mm-hmm.
1: We were fine. We wasn't necessarily happy, but we were fine.
2: Yeah.
1: And then you gave me this sprinkle of hope. It was gray skies, and then like the beginning of The Simpsons, just a little bit of a circle of light, all for it to just be snatched away.
2: Mm-hmm.
1: Has there been a team, and you may say the Detroit Pistons, and if you do, you state your claim there earlier, but has there been a team with a more depressing offseason than the Cleveland Cavaliers?
2: Oh, I mean, I think you could make an argument for Boston because it's the second straight summer of this, but we're just talking like individual moment, individual summer. Like Cleveland, the fact that like anyone outside of Donovan Mitchell's friends and family saw that contract inside, and they're just like, that's not a great contract.
1: It reminds me, John Wall was the first one that was in my zeitgeist.
2: Mm-hmm.
1: And then it was replaced by Russell Westbrook, and then it was replaced by Chris Paul. But you end up having a guy who is a guy, a good player, and then he signs a contract, and he immediately is referred to as this guy's contract.
2: Mm-hmm.
1: It is no longer like Bradley Beal was a good player.
2: Yeah.
1: But then after he signed that deal, it now became in the conversations around the league, it's and Bradley Beal's contract.
2: Right.
1: To your point, it'll soon be and Austin Reeves' contract.
2: Right. And it'll soon be and Donovan Mitchell's contract. And not that he's bad, he's not all NBA All Star. He's gonna get 70 a year. And yeah, the cap goes up, but not the rate that his deal's going up. And it's just we talked about this earlier about those decisions that teams will have to make and moving money around and moving players around. And Donovan Mitchell, like, that's going to be one. I don't know how well his game ages, you know, at a certain point. Like, he's 6'2".
1: How well has his game aged already? Right?
2: Yeah, it's plateaued, right? It's plateaued at a great spot.
1: When he was in Utah.
2: Yeah.
1: Going up against some of those, I remember Russ, and I forget where Russ was at the time.
2: He was in OKC.
1: Okay,
2: he was in OKC. I covered that series where
1: he's toe to toe.
2: He's toe to toe. Well, also Russ,
1: and then Russ kind of turned up.
2: Well, no, Russ was very concerned with Ricky Rubio.
1: Okay,
2: I remember this vividly. So it's one Paul George getting locked up by Joe Ingles, which is crazy, but Ricky Rubio had a triple double. This is Russ, you know. Oh, he's averaging a triple-double. This is that season, 2016-2017, the year without KD and everything.
1: Mm-hmm.
2: And I remember this. Donovan Mitchell's a rookie, and he's like having a phenomenal year, and then he has a great playoff run. But Ricky Rubio had a triple-double in that series against Russell Westbrook. Russell Westbrook does not like Ricky Rubio. I've experienced the start of that back in 2011.
1: Okay.
2: Quick tangent there.
1: Please.
2: Lockout shortened season. We come back, right? It is December 26th, the first game of the season. So season opened up on Christmas Day.
1: Sure.
2: The day after, everyone else gets to have their opening night. The Thunder are at the Minnesota Timberwolves. It is Ricky Rubio's NBA debut. He's not even starting. He's coming off the bench in his NBA debut for the Timberwolves. We're in the locker room before the game, in the Thunder locker room. Someone asks Russ about Rubio, and he's like, not even like, he's not really talking, whatever. As we're all, you know, time's up, got to get out of the locker room, pregame, everything. You got a certain amount of time window. as we're all walking out, Russ is screaming, like yelling. Think, like words I can't say, but like basically, who gives a bleep about Ricky Rubio? He doesn't even start. And okay. Ever since then, every time they played, Russ looked like he was trying to kill this man. Like Russ was like, took it personally that they were asking Russell Westbrook about Ricky Rubio. So fast forward to 2017, Rubio has a triple double against Russ in a series the Thunder are not winning. And Russ goes in the press conference after, goes, next game, I'm going to shut that bleep off. Like I'm shutting his water off. And they went out there and the Thunder got cooked. Got cooked, lost that series. But that's one of those moments where, like, I remember Donovan Mitchell. That was the start also. Right. Like, he had a great rookie playoff run and everything. It was the start of, like, man, this kid is unbelievable. And it went up. And I also think, like, he's been living off that bubble performance against Jamal Murray for a long time. He's not bad in the playoffs. He's not some, like, amazing playoff
1: riser. Though.
2: Yes, exactly.
1: Which was one of those terms.
2: Which you just gave $70 million to a year to a guy who's not totally a playoff riser. And you can't do that.
1: I mean, especially too, when I watched that team in the Eastern Conference Finals last year, I had picked the Pistons the whole way.
2: Yeah.
1: Down 3-1. I'm like, Pistons coming back again. Yeah. Like, I'm not like this team. And it wasn't, I don't think the Cavaliers believed it until Evan Mobley hit that three. If you were watching the game, you know what three I'm talking about. Right? Like, I don't got to tell you the time. You know exactly what three I'm talking about. Cause everybody except for Evan Mobley's mom sat back and said, what? She probably had some celebration.
2: Sure. But that's the thing. Like, Donovan Mitchell's really good. He's a really, really good player. He's one of the best players in the league, but there is a limit. Right. And I think if you know, to go back to the original point, like Cleveland going into this offseason, it was all about how do they get under the second apron? That was the only focus for the Cavs, which is not a fun conversation, but that's where they were with their offseason. They got to get under the second apron. They got to work hard to get under the second. All right. So that means you like sending out contracts and everything. And then it became, what if LeBron goes back there? And it changed the focus of, you know what? This is an accounting summer to, ooh, maybe there's some hope. And then, he's going to Philly. And now you're back. Like, now it's like, all right, so how much are we going to re-sign James Harden for? How old is he?
1: Good luck.
2: What's his playoff field goal percentage?
1: Dude, if you want to talk about a victim of attendance, James Harden.
2: Yeah.
1: Like he could have stood to have five less seasons making the playoffs,
2: right?
1: And his record resume would be so much better,
2: yeah,
1: right. But it's just one of those aspects, like you know, like the guy who's missed the most field goals of all time is also LeBron James. You know what I'm saying? Yeah, like that type of thing. Like because he's played forever, right? Like the guy who has the most touchdowns has the most interceptions, right? Because they played forever, you know, that type of deal. I did think when you said Ricky Rubio, it took everything in me not to shout. I don't have no idea whether this is true or not, but I saw it on social media, so grain of salt. But I did know that Lamine Yamal was wearing a Minnesota Twins hat the day before Spain played in the final.
2: Okay,
1: right? And people were in the Minnesota. I Googled it because I was like, I can't get enough of this kid. I was just looking to get as much as I can, and apparently, now this is from the Minnesota Twins subreddit, so blame them if this is incorrect, but apparently there's a massive, like, Twins, or like Minnesota following of Minnesota sports in Spain from Rubio.
2: I buy that.
1: Like, you know, like, so
2: Rubio
1: like
2: was a big deal there.
1: It made me think, when you said Rubio's a big deal there, it also made me think of, we've heard all of these different international press conferences over the last few weeks. And they, a lot of times, I'm not, agenda's too strong of a word, but you can tell a guy will have an agenda. For example, when the Dodgers foreign press are there, they're there to ask about Shohei Ohtani.
2: Yeah, of course.
1: They're there to ask about Yamamoto and how they and Sasaki and how they interact with the team, but it's through the lens of that. That's what I say, an agenda, right?
2: Right. Yeah.
1: It's not a perfect word, but it's, they're not asking about
2: their angle, right?
1: Yeah, their angle, right? The angle. There you go. That's about it. The angle is through that lens. And, like, I lost my train of thought. What was I talking about? I got to think about the Dodgers.
2: You mean...
1: I got it back.
2: Your mom. All right.
3: Both Russell Westbrook being asked about Ricky Rubio's first start.
2: Yeah.
3: And being like, I don't give an F about Ricky Rubio.
2: Right.
3: And immediately went to LeBron being asked about Ricky Rubio's retirement.
2: Oh.
3: And he was
2: it's a
3: like,
2: good bookend, man.
3: He's
2: it's
3: like, all the respect to Ricky Rubio, but like, I don't give a bleep.
2: Yeah.
3: At this moment in time. And it's the only reason he's getting asked this question is because this is guy from with a mandate from the Spanish newspaper or outlet he works
2: for you to go to America, go to here and you're going to ask LeBron James. Question. Yes.
3: This is your angle.
2: Yes.
3: Oh, I want to get, he's asking everybody about Ricky Rubio.
2: Dude, it has been like to that point, we've had like three major Adam Silver press conferences the last, you know, 5-6 months, right? Mm. And each time I've been like, guys, the first question of the, like, we got real issues here. We got second apron. We got expansion. We got the aspiration investigation. We got real things here. First question cannot be, so what's the latest on NBA Europe? Shut up. That's for when we do the global games over in Europe. That's when you can ask that.
3: That is definitely.
2: We got stuff to get to.
3: We can sidle off on that one. We don't need to that.
2: We'll get to it when we get to it.
3: We have some things that need to be addressed on the record.
2: Yes.
3: Yeah. You know, Your Honor, I'm sorry I was late. You know, it's like, no. We had to talk about this.
2: it's funny to me too, thinking about this. Like, there's just like a bunch of Spanish kids who are just like massive Joe Mauer fans.
3: That's why,
2: like this.
3: That's what he's wearing a Twins City Connect hat. Jamal, he's 19 like years old.
2: There's like kids in Madrid who are just like, man, Joe Mauer, greatest catcher of all time.
3: Like, I'm pretty sure the Twins haven't won a playoff game in his entire life.
2: Oh my God, no.
3: You know what I'm saying? Definitely not a series.
2: I don't know, they won a playoff game since 91 when they won the World Series. Like, it hasn't been a great history.
3: I just do the math real quick. Make sure I was like, what was he born again? Yeah. But like, I find that fascinating.
2: Yeah.
3: That, you know, but that is hilarious. Ricky Rubio's first start, Russell Westbrook said, I don't care.
2: Yeah.
3: Ricky Rubio's last game, LeBron James said, I don't care. That just goes to show you, man, sometimes talk about maybe a better question.
2: Man, I don't know. I'm not the best interviewer in the world. I'm not exactly Walter Cronkite. I hate the talk about prompt. I hate it.
3: I
2: roll my eyes every time.
3: I land is there as well, but like when you start asking, how do you feel about Ricky? Now you're forcing me to feel.
2: What do you think of Ricky Rubio?
3: Now you're forcing me to think. I gotta. Do you really want my opinion? Because it kind of got a Ja Rule feeler. Who gives a damn about Ricky Rubio at a time like this?
2: Yeah.
3: All right, we talked about this off the air a little bit, but sometimes you have battles that are like. True Jon Snow pull the sword out in front of everybody, like true one battle after another, true just wars. And sometimes you have battles that are like two kids fighting in a pool with pool noodles. We're going to talk about the latter. One of them's happening in the NFL, and I think one of the kids is probably about to get out the pool. We'll get to that coming up next.
4: After all the speculation,
5: there's only one real place for him to go.
4: All the rumors.
5: There's a big rumor.
4: We have a decision.
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5: Yo, G, it can't stop me from rapping, Kenny. Kenny Hop. I spit it through the wire, man.
6: Mark Weinzack, Harper here, Fox Sports Radio. As the summer goes on. Woo. I'm trying to think, what's today's date?
7: 25th.
6: The 25th of July.
7: Yeah.
6: Are we in the dog days of summer? Are these official? When did the dog days start?
7: Yeah, it feels like it.
6: Is that, I'm fully.
7: Yeah.
6: I did not know how World Cup drunk I was. The hangover I'm having is close to withdrawals.
7: So, absolutely.
6: It's
7: honestly,
6: incredible.
7: People were like mad, like, oh, LeBron's doing this for attention. I kind of think LeBron. I like, if he signs, like, Bob Myers was on Rich Paul's podcast.
6: Yes.
7: July 8th.
6: Yes.
7: If he signs like July 9th, big news, big deal. Yeah, World Cup's going on, whatever. But, all right, now what?
6: If he signs July 9th, then we would start the show with the topic I'm about to mention.
7: Exactly.
6: 2.5 hours.
7: Exactly.
6: In.
7: So, look, I get it. You may not like LeBron out there. Thank you, LeBron, for delaying this to the 24th of July.
6: There's certain characters in sports that sincerely, like, when they are gone, and I'm not saying, like, morbidly, but, yeah, like, when he's retired,
7: yeah,
6: I will miss LeBron James.
7: For sure.
6: I will flatly, like, there. When he pulled his groin with the Lakers, remember?
7: Yeah.
6: That postseason?
7: Yeah.
6: I remember vividly having feelings of LeBron should be here.
7: Right. Like, yeah.
6: I had the feeling LeBron.
7: Absolutely.
6: All right. Speaking of being here, I think the Minnesota Vikings are just doing a grand disservice to all parties involved, because when you've made a mistake,
7: mm-hmm,
6: it is in your best interest to own that mistake immediately.

0: Otherwise, you can then continue to make more and more mistakes. The Minnesota Vikings made a mistake drafting J.J. McCarthy.
1: Yes.
0: Now, you could argue he got drafted too high, but like, whatever. The way it all happened, made a mistake. Sure, if he was a sixth-round pick, wouldn't be. He's not.
1: He's not.
0: He's not.
1: Number 10.
0: He was number 10th pick in the draft and the fifth or sixth quarterback taken in that class. And of that class, the only one that has shown no flash.
1: Right.
0: Right? Right. Like, you can say what you want about Bo Nix, whatever. Yeah. Bo Nix, I've seen win playoff games.
1: Yeah.
0: Right? Jaden Daniels was the reason why Washington was in the NFC Championship game his first year. Caleb Williams, enough said in year two, right? You know what I'm saying? Yeah. Like, Drake May.
1: Drake May, yeah.
0: Again, has a conference championship under his belt.
1: Even like, I would say Michael Penix had like a slight moment, right? Where you're like, all right, I kind of get it.
0: Enough.
1: Yeah.
0: Right, enough. Well, and of the list, he'd be the least, but J.J.
1: But to be fair, J.J. McCarthy had that one fourth quarter.
0: And that's it.
1: That's
0: that's it. About 13 minutes of glory.
1: Yeah.
0: And I understand that it is uncomfortable. And I understand that it is not cost effective.
1: Mm-hmm.
0: But not having Kyler Murray take every rep right now, in a system in which you have a guy in Kyler Murray who is kind of up and down as a starter, more downs than ups.
1: Mm-hmm.
0: One of the major downs is trouble with the playbook, whether it be dedication or consumption, right?
1: Yeah.
0: This is the time in which you probably are going to be able to really establish this.
1: Yeah.
0: Kevin O'Connell's supposed to have a more complicated offense, right?
1: Mm-hmm.
0: And again, it is football. Football coaches have always been teachers. They just switch from PE to physics. You know what I'm saying? But it's still high school, right? Yeah. It's not that hard. But now's the time to really drill. By giving JJ first team reps at all at this point, the development out of the window, it's not a real battle.
1: Right.
0: And it's only a battle to make, you're only doing this to make you, as the ownership group and 10 head coach and GM's been fired, but that team that drafted him, to make them feel better.
1: Right.
0: And that's a disaster.
1: Oh, here's what I understand. And this involved Kyler Murray, but the Cardinals take Josh Rosen with, I believe, the 10th pick in that draft.
0: It was the 9th or 10th.
1: Somewhere
0: was,
1: in there, yes. Right?
0: And 9th, 10th, 11th. There was like, regret drafting Baker Mayfield before me.
1: Right. And Josh Rosen couldn't play.
0: No.
1: And he was terrible, terrible as a rookie. They end up with the number one pick. And it's like, of course we're taking Kyler Murray. Like, we just took this guy. Guess what? You can go to Miami. Like, we're good. We messed up. I don't know that you could send J.J. McCarthy anywhere for a pick, but maybe you could, I don't know, maybe you can get a seventh rounder for him. Maybe you can get a sixth rounder for him. Like, I don't know. But what I do know is J.J. McCarthy cannot play. Like, he's just not good.
0: And also, even if it was a development type situation, the Vikings have lost less than 7 games in the last 2 years, playoffs included.
1: Yeah.
0: They're
1: here to win.
0: Sam Darnold. As the quarterback.
1: Right.
0: Do you know what I'm saying? They had Daniel Jones in the building. He goes to Indianapolis and breaks his leg, unfortunately, for Daniel.
1: But he was hooping.
0: Like 7-1, 8-1 type of deal. Can this work? He was playing so well, Zach Harper. The Colts decided, you know what we can do? We'll trade 2 first-round picks for Sauce Gardner.
1: Yeah.
0: That's how well it, because you know what we got? We got a quarterback.
1: Right.
0: Right?
1: Right.
0: And could J.J. McCarthy be that somewhere else? Maybe. But at this point, I do not see the benefit in trying to get a guy who has shown you so little ready to play for a team that if they don't win significantly this year, all the success they've had, you know what I'm saying?
1: Yeah.
0: Division?
1: Nope.
0: Mm-mm. Do you know what I'm saying?
1: Yeah.
0: You know, Kevin O'Connell lost in the postseason to Brian Daboll and the New York Giants.
1: Yeah.
0: And Daniel Jones. And then, that year he had 15 touchdowns or whatever. Right. They lost that. He beat Kevin O'Connell and Kirk Cousins in that postseason right. game. Kevin O'Connell is one of those guys, has a great reputation, great X's and O's.
1: Sure.
0: But it feels like what we were talking about earlier. Feels like nationally, his reputation is a lot better than it is just in Minnesota.
1: Yeah.
0: Because just in Minnesota, the results have been a lot of the same.
1: Right.
0: It looks great at Halloween, but what about around Valentine's Day?
1: And I'm not even like, I don't even believe in Kyler Murray. But he's clearly better than J.J. McCarthy. So to your point, like if you're doing first team reps for a guy who is your backup and it's not due to injury, is this to do trade value? Is this to put him in a situation to try to take the job from Kyler Murray? Is it an actual quarterback battle? Or are you just wasting time? Because like you said, like this is the time, like I get it. This stuff just starts. You got to get in shape. You got to do like you have to drill down. You have a new quarterback. You have to get everyone on the same page. You only have but so much time.
0: This is the foundation. Like I'm learning how to play music, right, mm-hmm. Lorenz?
1: Yeah.
0: The foundation is like the stroke, the rhythm, right? You have right. to get the rhythm, the beat, just the beats per minute in the metronome. You have to have that foundation initially before you start to even freaking learn the words or mm-hmm. try to prepare the music with the words. Like if you can't do the bass, then you're done.
1: Right.
0: Then you got nothing to show for it.
1: Right.
0: You see what I'm saying? And it's like Kevin, and I'm sure Kyler Murray, if you just put a football in his hands and just rolled it out there, could throw for probably, 3,000 yards, sure. and a positive touchdown interception ratio, backyard football, all of that.
1: Yeah.
0: We've seen that yeah. with Kyler Murray. In fact, I think that's the biggest problem they had in Arizona with Kyler Murray. And I think if you are Kevin O'Connell, you want to really try to drill this thing down and keep your job. Well, it just makes, that's just what makes sense to me. That's what I would be doing. And I watched every game J.J. McCarthy played in college as yes. a Michigan fan.
1: Yes. You remember that scene in Jerry Maguire where everything goes horrible at like the NFL draft? Like Jerry loses Kush and all this stuff, yep. right? And they're leaving and Rod Tidwell looks around like they're getting a taxi. They're like, am I mistaken or did we come here in a limo? I think like this is how I feel with Kevin O'Connell, right? Like
0: right.
1: I think he's a good coach,
0: mm-hmm.
1: but all I've heard for years is like, I'm like, am I mistaken or is this guy a quarterback whisperer? Like that's the reputation. He's a quarterback whisperer, right?
0: But you
1: might want to get louder with J.J. McCarthy if that's your guy. Like
0: that to me is my beef with the whole thing.
1: Yeah.
0: I watched Kevin O'Connell win games with Kirk Cousins.
1: Yeah.
0: I watched him win games with Max Brosmer. He won a game this year with 12 passing yards, I believe.
1: Yeah.
0: But you see Josh Dobbs
1: right.
0: off the sideline right. getting literal handwritten notes in between plays.
1: The Dustin Carson Wentz off, like getting hit. Like.
0: I tell you that. You know what? This is a thing in the NBA, but it's also obviously in the NFL as mm-hmm. well. You know when I knew J.J. McCarthy couldn't play? This is when I knew it. I had my opinions, right? But again, I'm not there every day.
1: Sure.
0: I'm not watching him every day. I had my opinions. When I knew this is basically certifiable fact. You could print it out, put it on the fridge. When Ian Rappaport reported that Carson Wentz had torn a labrum in his throwing shoulder 2 weeks prior to missing his first, to missing time.
1: Yeah.
0: And part of it was because J.J. McCarthy was recovering from his ankle injury. Yeah. Right? Here's the rub. This is the problem. I'll be paying attention to this type of stuff because I got nothing else to do. J.J. McCarthy, I remembered this, was on the sideline of the game prior. The
1: yes.
0: one that,
1: yeah,
0: that
1: yeah.
0: Carson Wentz got knocked out of.
1: Yep.
0: You know how I know that? Because some player ran over there, fell, and J.J. had to jump over him. Now, here's the thing, but Zach
1: he's
0: Harper.
1: Got a bad ankle.
0: If the player is hurt and can't move.
1: Oh, come on. It's that adrenaline rush.
0: They
1: you know?
0: Put him in the box. So that way they can't get more hurt because he can't protect himself, right? That's he can't move his face. He can't
1: get out of the way.
0: He can't get out of the way. When I saw JJ jump over that player on Sunday,
1: yeah,
0: and come to find out Tuesday that Carson Wentz had a torn ligament in his shoulder 11 days ago, boy, I said, JJ McCarthy can't play a lick.
1: No.
0: Because if he could.
1: But why do this?
0: I'm telling you, bro.
1: To show Kyler Murray not everything's guaranteed. Like, I don't get it.
0: It is literally, in my opinion, to show, like, I didn't mess up this bad again.
1: It could happen. It could still happen.
0: Like, yeah, like, it is an ultimate. Like, I have the utmost respect for Sean Payton as a football coach, right? I watched him come into New Orleans and turn things around in a way that I don't think a lot of men could do.
1: Right.
0: And I know that if you look at some of his counting stats and all this and other, like, he looks strikingly like Mike McCarthy, which I think is just such a bastardization of numbers that it makes me want to throw him out.
1: I'm not a Sean Payton guy, but he's so far above Mike McCarthy.
0: A lot of the reason why people aren't Sean Payton guys because Sean is a jerk.
1: Right. Yeah.
0: But he was my jerk.
1: Right.
0: You know what I'm saying?
1: Jim Harbaugh was my jerk in San Francisco for a long time. And I get it. Like, people are like, oh, I hate him. I was like, I get it.
0: So, but he's mine. I understand, but you can't tell me drawing it up, X and O's, give me Sean, he'll get it done. But even he has so much hubris that he thought he could turn Taysom Hill into a quarterback. That's what I think is happening. Kevin O'Connell said, there's no way I can't make this.
1: This guy won a national championship.
0: Right.
1: He's a top 10
0: pick. You know what I'm saying?
1: Of course I can do
0: this. I can't be this wrong about my priors.
1: Right.
0: I can't be this wrong.
1: Right.
0: Instead, nah, man. Like, if Chip England can't teach you to shoot, you can't shoot.
1: Exactly.
0: Do you know what I'm saying? Yeah. Like, if Kevin O'Connell can't teach you to play quarterback, you might not be able to do it.
1: Right.
0: You know who else he couldn't teach to play quarterback? Me. Because I'm not eligible.
1: Right.
0: I wouldn't be able to do it.
1: Right.
0: Do you know what I'm saying? So I think that's, I really truly believe that's what it is. He doesn't, because you're kind of tied to that first round pick.
1: Yeah.
0: But in a way.
1: And that Huber's going to get you fired.
0: I started this out. I told you. I wish I was. I told my old producer at the time, Ian Roddy. He's now left to go on to the NFL Network, doing much bigger and better things than dealing with me. But I told him, I said, when Daniel Jones came out and said 7-1, I said, this is the type of thing to get you fired. This is the type of thing to get you fired. Yeah. And it's like, it wasn't not the initial, but it's the trickle down. That is the crack in the Liberty Bell, so to speak.
1: There you go.
0: Let's kick it over to Steve DeSager. I see the WNBA All-Star Game has ended.
2: It has.
0: Team Spoon, let's go.
2: And we have come full circle with the Liberty Bell comment in segment one, and we finished the show that way. By the way,
0: the podcast.
2: You did make a reference to the NFL draft of 2018, so I looked it up. That was the draft where the first round ended with Lamar Jackson, and there were four quarterbacks taken top 10, none of them named Lamar Jackson. At number 10 was Josh Rosen by Arizona. Josh Allen, number 7 overall, Buffalo.
0: Traded up for him, right?
2: From Tampa Bay. And oddly, Baker Mayfield winds up at Tampa Bay, taken by Cleveland, number 1 overall. And Sam Darnold, number 3 overall that year, New York Jets.
1: Sam Darnold, who was once out with mononucleosis.
2: Sam Darnold, who was once seeing ghosts and seemingly at the end of his career, and now flashing a Super Bowl ring shortly. By the way, it was... The 28th season was his only season, Josh Rosen, with the Arizona Cardinals, credited with a 3-10 record, and then went 0-3 the next year with Miami, with nobody the year after that, and then in 2021, it's been 5 years ago since he darkened an NFL field, he went 2-11 passing with Atlanta for the season, and that was it for Josh Rosen's.
0: And after that, Wharton Business School.
2: Off to the tennis court, no less. You mentioned the... I'm sorry about these names, but Team Spoon victory over Team Coop in the WNBA All-Star Game. Nearly 20,000 fans on hand in Chicago tonight. The game MVP was New York center Jonquel Jones. And when the commissioner got the microphone to make the announcement, yes, there were boos throughout the crowd. So she just kept talking. No spaces, no silence. Don't let them hear that thousands of people are actually booing you in the background. And don't go like the Gary Bettman with the NHL and wave your hand and encourage it.
0: Yeah, no.
2: No, we're not to that point. So the final numbers on three-point attempts in the WNBA All-Star game tonight. The winning side was 20 for 61, and the losing side was 21 for 66 from three-point range. Again, 129, 122, the final four. You know, our favorite, Team Spoon. Quarterback Ty Simpson agreed to his rookie deal with the Rams, the last of the NFL's first-rounders to sign. 49ers coach Kyle Shanahan will be limited at training camp after major injuries in a car crash this month. Carson Hocevar earned the NASCAR pole at Indy. In Major League Soccer, New England defeated Atlanta 4-1. Everything's final in Major League Baseball. The Dodgers were the last game, winning at the Mets 4-3. Winning pitcher Yoshinobu Yamamoto was six innings, one run allowed. Mets star outfield Juan Soto was placed on the injured list with a grade 2 strained calf. St. Louis shut out the Reds 7-0. Minnesota 2-0 over the A's. The Cubs shut out Pittsburgh and Paul Skeens 11-0. Houston won its fifth straight, 4-1 at the White Sox. Texas beat Seattle 7-1. That means the Rangers, first in the AL West, are now 2.5 games up on the Mariners. Baltimore, with a run bottom of the ninth, beat Atlanta 3-2. Tampa Bay shut out Cleveland 3-0. Yankees won at Philadelphia 3-1. San Diego sent Miami to an 11th straight loss, 7-2. And Dylan Cease got the victory for Toronto, 6-0 at Boston. Cease with a one-hitter, 12 strikeouts. Back to you.
1: Thanks, Steve. I tell you what, I worked at the NFL Network moonlighting, freelancing during that draft time.
0: Yeah.
1: And I was convinced that Josh Allen was going to just be atrocious.
0: Oh, sure.
1: I just knew he was going to be.
0: He wasn't good.
1: I just knew he was going to be. I have a tweet out there that says, imagine trading up for Josh Allen when Lamar Jackson's still on the board, which at various times in their various careers has been pinged by both Ravens fans and Bills fans. You know what I'm saying? It's like they both kind of catch
0: it. That's the ultimate take then. That's how you know you got it right. Yeah.
1: They're like, hey, imagine that. And then a few years later, imagine that. Coming up next, I saw this and I didn't want to. Our new producer, Brandon, is of the TikTok generation. Okay. So he sees stuff like this, and he's like, we got to talk about this. But it did inspire this one guy talking crazy about the NFL. Okay. Inspired a topic that I don't like to delve into this one often, but I will today because it needs to be said. You ready?
0: Yeah, I'm ready.
1: All right, we'll do that coming up next.
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0: 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And I did just say this, Zach Harper. This will be the last time that Mary Mack and I share the airwaves together. She's out.
1: What?
0: Exactly. That's how I found out today.
1: What?
0: I was there, came in there complaining about something entirely different. She's like, yeah, I quit last week. So like, you did what?
1: What?
0: So anyway, Mary Mack.
1: And I find out like this?
0: You know what? Sorry. I see how much
2: y'all
0: we meant to her.
2: Me feel bad.
1: Good.
0: That you couldn't have just gave somebody a heads up.
2: I didn't even know.
0: Didn't even know, huh? The new generation.
1: Yeah.
0: Quitting through text message.
14: Actually, I called. And then I sent an email. I'm still respectful.
1: First phone call. Like, I don't know if this generation makes phone calls.
0: Right.
1: Like,
0: was the first phone call this month? I'm sure.
14: Have social anxiety.
0: Have social anxiety. Mary Mac, wish you the best of luck going forward.
1: Hell yeah.
14: Love you guys.
0: Love you too. All right. So to end the show, speaking of the TikTok generation, Jake Paul has boldly lied, in my opinion, saying that NFL scouts are calling him, recruiting him to try to play in the NFL, which doesn't make sense.
1: It's not a
0: on
1: chance.
0: Its face.
1: There's not a chance.
0: Exactly. So I didn't think to really, I'm not going to, you know, I only
1: by the way, Rihanna asked me out last week.
0: Right.
1: What are we talking about?
0: There's only 24 hours in a day, and I only am awake for about 12 of them. I don't have the time to dive into all of that. You know what I'm saying? It's like, I'm planning on living one life, so got to zoom past it. However, it did make me think, what is the, is there anything that you think you can do better than a pro athlete?
1: Mm-hmm.
0: Now, I'm not talking about like, balance your checkbook or, you know what I'm saying?
1: Like an activity.
0: Yeah. Like drive a car. No. I mean, like, can you do anything at a pro athlete's job, that is sport, better than that pro athlete can do? I have racked my brain on this. Yeah. I've come up with one.
1: I got two.
0: What you got?
1: I don't think there's a single pro athlete that could beat me at foosball. I'm nice with it. Like, I had a foosball table growing up. Like, it's never left me. I could not play for years. I will dominate. I'm like,
0: you should see the look in his eyes right now.
1: Yeah, like, this is not like a,
0: there's
1: like,
0: no smile. There's no hint to smile at all.
1: I am horrible at pool. I'm okay at darts. Foosball, no one can touch me. I don't care what your,
0: this is what you do.
1: What your pro you, sport.
0: You'd be a pro.
1: This is what I do.
0: Okay.
1: The other one, I don't think they could beat me in a game of Jenga.
0: See, I have some things that I think I would be better at than pro athletes, right? But I mean, I was thinking specifically, like, could you catch a ball better than a running back or a wide receiver?
1: Yeah.
0: This is the one I've landed on.
1: Okay.
0: And it's a little bit of cheating because he's not in the league anymore, but he was for a long time. I know definitively, without a doubt, evidenced by yesterday at the fair, by the way, the OC County Fair. I know without a doubt that I can shoot free throws better than Ben Simmons.
1: Oh, yeah, for sure. For sure.
0: With no question in my mind, you packed. I don't care if you have 40,000 screaming New York Knicks fans at a Philadelphia home game. I can make.
1: Yeah.
0: If you just give me the ball and shoot a free throw. I was a 75-80% free throw shooter in high school, and that's the one thing you talk about hasn't left.
1: Yeah.
0: I can still do that. Now, I can't jump. I don't ask me to dribble. Yeah. And running is obviously optional at this stage.
1: Well, don't
0: of the game.
1: Don't ask him to dribble these days either, because he quit.
0: But if we had to dribble, I gotta tell you, but when Ben Simmons was at his height, I could shoot free throws better than him.
1: It's interesting. I wonder what he is in like on a practice court, because the tales of like Shaq or Dwight Howard at practice was like, make like 80%.
0: Right.
1: And then you get in a game, it's like 55%. Right. I don't like Ben Simmons doesn't seem comfortable in that respect. Like Ben Simmons, Mitchell Robinson, I could easily shoot.
0: Mitchell Robinson is shooting 60% in practice.
1: Like, we went to a park right now, I would expect to go 9-for-10 from the free throw line. Like,
0: you know? Yeah,
1: granted, that's not people screaming at you and everything, but like.
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22: Really, the W wants to be more about the sport, and I get that. Caitlin Clark is still the biggest star in the league, and I realize that for on the floor about this, what I'm going to say is really unfair. Caitlin Clark's got to be spectacular for this to continue. If she comes into the league and is just one of the top players, okay, how long is that going to last until, okay, Caitlin Clark's been great, but now we're kind of into somebody else, right? They want Caitlin Clark to come be spectacular. You discover the rest of the players that you start watching, whether it's Paige Beckers or Asia Wilson, who's been the best player in the WNBA, you know, for the past decade. This is how the sport continues to rise. And again, I say it again, it's unfair to ask her to be spectacular, but she sort of has to be.
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2: The Dodgers beat the Mets in New York tonight on Fox TV, 4-3. Winning pitcher Yoshinobu Yamamoto was six innings of work, one run allowed. Mets outfielder Juan Soto was placed on the IL with a grade 2 strain calf, so he's certainly out for more than the next 2 weeks. Texas now 2.5 games ahead of the Mariners in the AL West. Texas beat Seattle again 7-1. St. Louis shut out the Reds 7-0, Twins 2-0 over the A's. The Cubs beat Pittsburgh and Paul Skeen. Beans 11-0, and it was Tampa Bay 3-0 over Cleveland. The Rays, first place in the AL East, still two games ahead of the Yankees, who won at Philadelphia. New York 3-1 that final. Baltimore edged Atlanta 3-2 with a run in the bottom of the ninth. Toronto shut out Boston 6-0. Dylan Cease threw a one-hitter. WNBA All-Star Game MVP tonight, New York center Jonquel Jones. I'm Steve DeSager.
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23: 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Here's Arnie Spanier and Aaron Torres.
5: Welcome in, everybody. Let me just get right to it. Arnie Spanier is in for Jason Martin. If I don't get to it within the first 10 seconds, I will just get cut off by this old man trying to drive
7: eight,
5: in the middle of the night.
7: 9, 10.
5: I already said your name.
7: There you go. Yeah. It took too long. By the way, you're right. We don't have time to mess around. I would like to go straight out to the tweets. First one we got is from Anonymous Source. Anonymous Source tweets into the show. Sources have it that Torres was in Connecticut close to Arnie and that he didn't call him. Well, I guess it depends on what you say close is. If within 45 seconds of me is close, well, then yes, he drove right by my house and didn't call me. Matter of fact, the boss asked me if I wanted to fill in last week. I said, no. Can't fill in Monday, Tuesday, Wednesday. Why? What are you doing? I go, Torres is coming to town and I'm clearing out my whole schedule because I know he's going to call me. No call from Torres, man. No call.
8: True story. I was in Connecticut last week, seeing family.
7: About 30 seconds from me, too.
8: I drove right through the town that you live in. I'm not going to lie.
7: I think you were within about 40 seconds. It might have been closer to a minute from me, I guess.
8: I will tell you, first of all, great to be back in Connecticut. Great to be back here on Fox Sports Radio. Forgot what it's like to drive in a rainstorm. Last Saturday, Arnie, you got torrential downpour in that state. By the way, I was in Boston, wanted to stay for the Red Sox win streak. I did miss them out of the All-Star break, so it was great to be back.
7: But you couldn't stop by to see your old pal Arnie, right?
8: I mean, it was pouring rain, Arnie. I couldn't stop. No, I will say it was a quick trip. Came to see family. It was great to see everybody. Spent a day in Boston as well. It is great to be back. How are you? By the way, I haven't talked to you. How is life in Connecticut for you? Your beautiful bride in Wilson. How's everything going on?
7: We're good. I mean, I was crushed and been crying in the corner, but she didn't come visit me. But other than that, though, we've been getting by. Everything's good. You're right. It was raining like craziness out here. But that was just for the day, you know, with all the craziness with the World Cup and everything out here being the finals. But it's been good. The tourists were all over the place. Usually they're in New York anyway, but for the World Cup, they were just packed in, and loved meeting some of them. I went to the city a couple of times.
8: Did you?
7: Yeah, so it was a lot of fun, man. I had absolute blast. It was, you know, did you see Times Square? Just packed, full of all the tourists and stuff, and just fun from Spain.
8: I will tell you really quick. We were there, obviously. By the time we got there, so we got into town on Thursday. And so basically the World Cup was set. There was the third place game and the championship game. But we flew into Boston, and the vibe and energy of the World Cup was still very much in Boston, where they hosted a bunch of games.
7: Yeah, Norway was, I think, Norway or Scotland.
8: Norway,
7: or one of them.
8: Well, Norway played one game there.
7: Yeah.
8: Scotland definitely played a game. They were, yes. I mean, the Scots, you
7: they
8: know,
7: were great.
8: Spain,
7: they were great.
8: Spain won the World Cup.
7: Yeah.
8: But the Scottish fans won the
7: drinking
8: World Cup
7: contest. Yeah, there's no doubt about that. I heard they had a blast. They just loved Boston. And then they got down to Miami. It was a good time. Who doesn't have a good time in Miami? But they rocked Boston. They had an awesome time.
8: Well, you know this. Boston, Sam Adams, the beer distillery, has a tap room, which is where they literally tap the, you know, where the beer. They The Scots drank it dry. And then we went to our hotel, stopped at the bar there. They said the Scots drank that bar dry. So like I said, the reputation definitely preceded them. But it was great to be back on the East Coast. And by the way, I did not stay. But hard pivot, LeBron James is staying on the West, on the East Coast, huh? Look at that. I learned everything I know from
7: you. This is why they pay you millions of dollars.
8: For the audience, I definitely do not get paid millions of dollars. But LeBron James is only going to get paid about $3.5 million. Philadelphia 76ers. I'll just toss it to you, Arnie.
7: Yeah, the first thing that comes to my mind when I heard about him signing, it didn't really surprise me that he signed with Philadelphia. But then I said, well, look how cheaply he signed for. And I thought he wasn't going to sign for that. Remember, there was big noise. He told the Lakers.
8: He told the Lakers.
7: I'm not signing for the veteran minimum.
8: He said, if you're not going to give me the max, I want to know why. Jamar and I talked about this. Like, what kind of, anyway, keep going.
7: He wanted the max, or he wanted a lot more. At least I thought that's what he wanted. I guess while he was going through the process of being a free agent, he probably realized if he takes a boatload of money or even a pretty decent salary, it would affect the team and affect who they can go out and get and how many players they can deal with. So he just said, you know what, the hell with it. Just give me the NBA vet minimum. And good for him. I think that's quite a concession. It is the biggest drop in salary among any NBA player from what LeBron has gone. To make it, what would you say it was? $2 million, $3 million, $4 million, like $3 million, $2 million, $8 million,
8: basically.
7: He probably finds that in his couch with change and stuff like that. But it does take away the intrigue because Philadelphia just won the NBA championship. So, just give it to them. They are 1A. They're right now better. I'm not gonna say better than the Knicks, but probably more hungry. And you know how tough it is to repeat. I'm not betting against Philadelphia. Matter of fact, $100 bet on the 76ers parlayed to the Eagles will get you back like $19,600.
8: You know what they call that? They call it the Philly special right there.
7: Yeah, I may go ahead and do that, but they've got to be the favorite. So they're probably the favorite right now. And, he puts them over the top. That's him and Jaylen Brown. Awesome move. And, you know what? Good for LeBron for at least, going to make them the contender. I thought maybe it was going to be Golden State, but I knew it was between Philadelphia and Golden State. Surprised a little bit that he went to Philly.
8: Yeah, Jamar and I put in our official predictions probably 3 weeks ago now. I said Golden State. He said Philly. I thought it was going to be more of a tactical legacy, either go back to Cleveland or go to Golden State with Steph. And I really thought, honestly, Arnie, part of it was just the family not wanting to leave the West Coast. So first of all, I told my wife this. Shout out to Savannah James, his wife, because he's either going to be living away from her for the next 2 years or she is willing to move across country with him. And I understand they have luxuries that the rest of us don't, but I just didn't think that the family would be willing to move. I will tell you this, Arnie, before we get to the odds and all that stuff, and by the way, Ryan Fowler from Tide 100.9, we booked him before we knew LeBron was signing, so we weren't going to go so heavy into SEC Media Day so early, but Ryan Fowler will join us in about 10 minutes from now. But, you know, listen, let me say this. When I first saw it, I thought it was kind of corny, kind of whatever, but when he released that statement, Arnie, I actually thought that played well. And maybe I'm a sucker, maybe I'm a sap, but we all know what it was. We don't have to read the whole thing. But he basically said, this is my last decision. It's about winning. And once he acknowledged, I got a couple years left. Winning is fun. I want to keep winning. I was cool with it. Because the thing that Jay Martin and I talked about over the course of the last few weeks is, you know, you go to Philly, it's going to be viewed as ring chasing. Well, guess what? He acknowledged right up front, I am ring chasing. This is the best position.
7: Nothing wrong with that.
8: Exactly.
7: Nothing wrong with ring chasing. What do you want him to do? Go to the worst team? Let me go to the worst team just so I can get more money out there. No, this is what he's supposed to do. No, I have no problem with doing that. If you do want to go ahead and give you the team that gives you the best chance of winning, and that's going to be Philadelphia. So I think he ended up making the right decision. Joel Embiid, he sat down with 2 hours. Embiid said, this is the first time I've been healthy and haven't had surgery in the offseason. I believe him. Though I don't believe LeBron when he said that he thought that he had played his last game in the NBA after the playoffs.
8: That's
7: last year.
8: Yeah, that part yeah, I don't
7: believe. I think that's a bunch of baloney. We always knew he was going to come back. He's not ever going to go out quietly. What is it going to be now, Torres? 2 years? And then you think he'll be done? He's officially going to call it quits or what?
8: Well, I mean, if he's good enough, maybe he does come back beyond that. And that was, you know, that's one thing, too, is that I know, you know, he can be he does frustrating stuff. And there are times where you get he is still good enough to contribute in a major way to all of these teams. And so if he can contribute after 2 years, keep on playing, you know.
7: What are you thinking, like 15 a game, 14 a game? You know, what do you
8: think? Well, let me ask you this. Do you think that he's willing? Because even with the Lakers, you know, it was always weird with him and Luka, and how does it all fit? You know, like you said, Jaylen Brown coming off an All-NBA season. Tyrese Maxey was the dude there. Led them to the win over the Celtics, obviously, in the NBA playoffs. I don't remember. I think you and I were working together the night that Philly knocked Boston out of the playoffs. But Tyrese Maxey averaged 28.7 assists per game last year. Do you think LeBron, not a ancillary role, but he's not going to be the focal point, at least if this team wants to win at the highest level? You think he'll be able to adjust?
7: He's going to have to. He has no choice. He is going to be, what, the third or fourth option on that team. But he knew that coming in. He knew what the stakes were. He's not going to play in all, 82 games or anything like that. I would see him playing about 55, maybe 60, and do a little bit of load management. But he knew going in that he's going to be the fourth option. So I guess he's okay with it. You know, it's the last 2 years of his career, possibly. So I think he's going to be okay with it.
8: You mentioned Philadelphia being the favorites. I looked it up. Philly's actually number 5 in FanDuel, or number 4 maybe, according to FanDuel. But they are behind OKC, San Antonio, and the Knicks. I'll say this real quick.
7: Actually, they passed the Knicks now. They should be number 1 in the to win the Eastern Conference. The Knicks were plus 330, Philadelphia 340. And I think a lot of the money came in so quickly that Philadelphia is now the favorite in the East.
8: Well, what do you think? Let me ask you this. So you think they're the favorites in the East, Mr. New York Knicks?
7: Yeah, I do. I mean, if the Knicks had not won it last year, then maybe that's a little bit of a story. And I say the Knicks are hungry and it's going to be a great out test to see who's going to win this. But Philadelphia is the hungry one now, if they could stay healthy. I mean, that's the big if. Look how deep that Eastern Conference is between the Knicks and Philadelphia, Boston, Cleveland, Detroit, Toronto.
8: Indiana with Tyrese Halliburton back.
7: I mean, and think about what two of those teams might not make, won't make the playoffs. It's just unbelievable how deep the Eastern Conference has become now. But, yeah, Philadelphia is the favorite. The Knicks are the second favorite. We'll see who steps on up. But as long as they stay healthy and Joel Embiid, can give him what, 65 games or 60 games, they'll be in a great position. This is a really good team, man. They probably have the most talent in the Eastern Conference, that's for sure.
8: By the way, as usual, Torres is right, Arnie is wrong. NBA what? Odds per FanDuel, OKC plus 260, San Antonio plus 260, New York Knicks plus 900, Philly plus 1,000. And in the Eastern Conference, the New York Knicks are plus 320, the Philadelphia 76ers plus 380. So, Arnie, if you really believe they're the best team, put your money where your mouth is, because they are
7: in the
8: still,
7: Eastern Conference.
8: No,
7: Eastern
8: I'm saying
7: Conference,
8: they're still behind the Knicks in the Eastern Conference title chase. So plus 380, you can get them there right now. So.
7: Okay, I had them on plus 340. Yeah, you'll probably have to shop around for a good number on that anyway, because it is going to drop. Everybody's going to be jumping on it. Did you see all the jerseys already? LeBron's already sold, and it's absolutely insane.
8: I'll tell you, man. Yeah. We have a buddy of mine, Sean Brace, hosts in Philadelphia. He could not join us today, but he is the guy who he joined me in J-Mart before the Philly-KC Super Bowl, the most recent one,
7: right,
8: in which obviously Philly dismantled KC, called out Taylor Swift by name, said, "We're coming for Patrick Mahomes. We're coming for Travis Kelce. We're coming for Taylor Swift." I bring it up because if his Twitter feed was any reflection of Philadelphia, streets are being named after LeBron. I think they renamed one of the shows at 97.5, The Fanatic, is the big Philadelphia hub. I think they renamed one of the shows after LeBron yesterday. So it's a whole new world, man.
7: It is. You know, you're surprised for, especially for a town that's used to big stars. I didn't expect this type of reaction, to be honest with you.
8: I will say this. I didn't, if I had really thought about it, it would have come to me. I didn't realize that it had been 25 years just since they've been to the East, I believe just the Eastern Conference Finals, let alone the NBA Finals. That was obviously Allen Iverson in 01. I would have thought they had been back more recently, but you say there's all these stars and I get it, but they really have not had they've had nothing like
7: in
8: this.
7: The 80s though. Yeah. Nothing,
8: well, the 80s. I mean, that's literally 40 years ago. You know what I'm saying?
7: No,
8: it's like,
7: no, I understand. Right. Right.
8: So
7: right.
8: No, it's just, it is crazy. LeBron James, a Philadelphia 76er. And I'll tell you what, Arnie, we got about 2.5 more hours to break it all down. But what we're going to do next, we are going to switch gears. As I said, we weren't anticipating LeBron James going to Philadelphia when we booked our next guest, Ryan Fowler, Tide 100.9. He was at SEC Media Days all week long. A lot of ground to cover with Ryan Fowler. He will join us next, talk about everything we learned at SEC Media Days. Arnie Spanier for Jason Martin with Aaron Torres. 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

0: Outfielder Juan Soto was placed on the IL with a grade 2 strain calf, so he's certainly out for more than the next 2 weeks. Pitcher Shohei Ohtani of LA scrapped his scheduled bullpen session today due to his bad knee. Tonight's winner was Yoshinobu Yamamoto, 6 innings, 1 run allowed. St. Louis shut out the Reds 7-0. The Reds' offense went 3 for 30 with 12 strikeouts. Texas 7-1 over Seattle. That's now a 2.5 game lead over the Mariners in the AL West. Winning pitcher Nathan Eovaldi, 7 innings, 8 strikeouts. Rangers third baseman Josh Young is on the IL with a strained calf. The A's activated all-star first baseman Nick Kurtz. He'd missed a couple weeks with a sprained thumb. Kurtz went 0 for 4, 4 strikeouts. A's got shut out 2-0 at Minnesota. The A's offense went 3 for 30. Twins all-star pitcher Joe Ryan was scratched from his Sunday start due to arm fatigue. Houston won its fifth straight, 4-1 at the White Sox. Victories for Baltimore and the Cubs. Wins for the Yankees and Tampa Bay. San Diego sent Miami to an 11th straight loss, 7-2. Dylan Cease on a one-hitter beat Boston 6-0 at Fenway. Toronto the winner there. WNBA All-Star Game was in Chicago tonight. The game MVP, New York center Jonquel Jones. Her team won 129-122. Carson Hocevar earned the NASCAR pole at Indy. Boxer Anthony Joshua won despite being knocked down twice in the first round by Christian Prenga in Saudi Arabia, but Joshua KO'd him in round two. In Major League Soccer, New England defeated Atlanta 4-1. New York City beat Chicago 3-1. And a worker at Barcelona's soccer stadium was killed during renovations. The stadium will be hosting games at the next World Cup with capacity then of 105,000 fans. They are enlarging the thing in a years-long construction effort. Back to you.
1: Thank you very much, Steve DeSager. 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Aaron Torres with Arnie Spanier in for Jason Martin. Unbelievable. Arnie.
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1: Patrick Mahomes.
2: Shocking.
1: Go ahead.
2: When he first had the injury, there was no way I thought he was going to be back for the season opener. Matter of fact, during the... when the odds first came out, we thought that maybe he'd be lucky to come back like after 5-6 games. Now it looks he's cleared to play and he probably won't play in the preseason, though that's a little scary just having him come back for week number one. Maybe I'd have him do a series. I wouldn't want him to get hit, hand the ball off a little bit, maybe throw a quick out or something and just, loosen up. But other than that, he's not going to see a lot of action. Just shocked that he's healed so quickly. I saw the highlights of him, just throwing the ball around and running around with a brace or a sleeve? I'm not really sure what you call it on his knee, but he looked good. So I can't believe he's healed so quickly, to be honest with you.
1: So you stole the words right out of my mouth. So as a matter of fact, I'll just say this. I don't know if I've ever been more wrong on a topic. When he got hurt, what I really thought it was, Arnie, and it's something you lived through living in New England. I don't know if you were in New England at the time, but I really thought it was kind of that New England Patriots, the transition of the early Brady years that was led by the defense and the Teddy Bruschis and the guys like that to the second phase of the Patriots dynasty, which was more offensively driven, Randy Moss, Gronk, whatever. And I really thought the Chiefs would really take this past year when they were clearly out of the playoffs, they got an early pick. And then this coming season to really reset everything. Cause the thing that I kept saying, with J-Mart last year was that if you really looked outside Patrick Mahomes, there really wasn't a lot of talent on that field, you know?
2: No, he's not going to put up big money. You know, when I was filling in with Harmon on Thursday, he was doing the fantasy football. I think Mahomes is ranked the 14th quarterback.
1: Wow.
2: In fantasy. Yeah, think about that. 14 quarterbacks ahead of Patrick Mahomes.
1: But wouldn't you agree, though, that even when he was healthy, there wasn't a lot there. Travis Kelce is so far past his prime. I can't believe he's even playing this year. Chris Jones has definitely lost a step. There's just not a lot of talent on that roster. And I really thought, don't rush him back this year. You got all the high draft picks last year. You'll get another year where you get some pretty good draft picks, and then you really rebuild with a much younger, more talented core. That does not appear to be what they're doing at all.
2: No, but they did pick up Kenneth Walker, and that was a big pickup.
1: That was when I realized.

0: just, oh, I was dead wrong about that.
1: Well, you know, having him as your feature back, and that's going to take a lot of pressure off. I mean, a lot of pressure off Mahomes. They're finally going to have a consistent running game. It's not going to be done by committee. Walker gets to be the big back. You know, he shared a little bit with Charbonneau, I believe, in Seattle. So it's a good opportunity for him. That's going to work out. I'm still waiting to see what's going to happen with the wide receiver core with Rice and Worthy and, you know, what's going to happen after that. They really need another big name. I was thinking that Tyreek Hill was going to go back, but after he announced that he has no feeling or no pressure in his left leg or knee, I'm like, yeah, maybe I'd back away from that, to be honest with you. I think I'd stay away from that one, but there'll be somebody they'll be able to pick up or trade for, and they'll fit right in because they need to help him out. There's no doubt about that. And you're right, Kelce. I mean, my goodness, man, if he leads the team in receptions, then that's a problem.
0: Really quickly, with Mahomes back, what do you make of that team given the division? Denver, of course, number one seed in the playoffs last year. And of course, Los Angeles. I think the Chargers are kind of interesting because they made the playoffs last year. And listen, we all understand the Justin Herbert stuff. They were missing both of their offensive tackles by the end of the year. And oh, by the way, that was like a strength of the team in the preseason. I was on air with Ephraim Salam when Rashawn Slater goes down. Joe Alt goes down later in the year. But this isn't necessarily a Chargers segment, but just where do the Chargers, Broncos, and Chiefs all fit together?
1: I think it's the Chargers division to win this year.
0: Really? More Denver, so than Denver.
1: Yeah, Denver's probably going to be second, but they'll fight it out. I think it's the Denver and Chargers, even though Denver won the division by, what, 2-3 games last year. So yeah, I think the Chargers will close the gap. Those two teams are certainly the elite. The Chiefs are going to be third because the Raiders are just so darn sucky that they're already etched in to be in last place. The Chiefs, they were 6-11 last year. I don't know if they're going to be the whole heck of a lot better. If they get to 9 wins, I'd be shocked, to be honest with you.
0: Hey, I wasn't planning on asking you this, but while we're talking AFC West, let me ask you. It feels like there is a pretty big debate over whether Fernando Mendoza, who did just officially sign that, you know, that contract,
1: right,
0: whether he should be the week one starter. I understand they have Kirk Cousins. I get it. I find it insane, the conversation that he wouldn't or shouldn't be starting week one. I mean, what are you drafting a guy number one overall if you're not going to play him? But it feels like there is a real debate about it, so I'd be curious your perspective.
1: No, it's not a debate if he won't play week one. The debate was they actually said that Kirk Cousins could play the whole entire year. I think that's a mistake. When I heard that, I'm like, that's crazy. I think Mendoza is going to end up playing about 6-7 games anyway because they're going to be so bad. They'll have 3 wins, and then they'll come in. They'll be like 1-7, 1-6, or something to that effect. And then the fans will clamor, get Mendoza in, and he'll get his chance to show what he can do.
0: The Raiders have been so bad for so long. What is the benefit of not playing Fernando Mendoza? I don't understand. You went through all of last year being as bad as you are to be in position to get another quarterback so you don't have to be that bad again.
1: Well, unless you want to put him in a position to succeed, maybe they don't feel like he's ready. Though, how can they really tell until they go through practice? But I don't know, maybe something that tips him off that says he's not ready to be thrown out there to the wolves. He needs a year on the bench and to learn, and that gives him a better chance of success. You see what happens when you throw out there a person that's not ready, Sam Darnold. You know, when you get
0: the guy that just won the Super Bowl?
1: Yeah, because look what happened when he was on with the Jets. You know, almost killed his career, for crying out loud. So do you want to just throw him out there week number one and let us get his brains bashed in? You know, maybe it's good that he only plays like 6 or 7 games.
0: I just think it's crazy. I don't understand what the point of, again, you like.
1: What, he can't learn? He can't sit and learn for.
0: But that's just not this. That's just not this world that we live in anymore. And you know, I guess if the argument is it's a 2-3-4 year rebuild, but here's the other thing too: you hired an offensive head coach. Here's the other actual real thing why I think it's a mistake to start Kirk Cousins. And this is gonna sound crazy. What if he's good? Like what if all of a sudden you're exceeding expectations? I mean, you know,
1: what if who's good? The Raiders are good.
0: Kirk Cousins. Like, what if
1: that's even better then? Then all of a sudden you're
0: and
1: a
0: you
1: good
0: just
1: team
0: wasted and, the first overall pick, and you're getting no production out of
1: it. You're never wasting the first overall pick, first of all. Two, it's only for a 1 year thing. Cousins is the long term answer. Okay. So don't be all panicky that Kirk Cousins is the 10 year answer for the Raiders. That's not going to happen. And three, hey, if they don't want it, they can always trade it. There'll be plenty of takers if that's true.
0: I guess. I just don't. I mean, if this was 2001, that's fine, but that's just not the world that we live in anymore. Like, we just don't live in the world where you don't play young quarterbacks if you draft them. To your point, I think way too many have been thrown into the fire too early.
1: Doesn't mean they have to play 17 games, though.
0: I guess. I don't know. It's just crazy to me, the idea that they might not play him week one. Let's do a hard pivot to a guy that I don't think will play week one, but maybe playing by the end of the year. And I'm not talking about Fernando Mendoza. I'm talking about Aaron Donald.
1: Yeah.
0: So Sean McVay, we do have the sound. We don't have to play it because the sound didn't come in well. But Sean McVay was asked about it today. This is or Saturday, really, depending on where you are. Asked about the possibility of Aaron Donald coming back. Sean McVay said, for those of you guys who know Aaron, he's very diligent. Anything that he does all in. And so he's going through a very strict, regimented process that was similar to what he did when he played. McVay continued, said he genuinely does not know what Donald will decide, but said if he feels good, then you guys know he's going to be ready to rock. We'll see how his body is responding to some of the training and the way he puts himself through the paces to know what it looks like and feels like to be ready to take on the rigors of an NFL season. Artie, long story short, that sounds like a man that's coming back.
1: He is coming back. If the coach says he doesn't know, well, let me be the first to tell him, congratulations, he's coming back. Of course he's coming back. That's why he's still doing it right now. He would know, his body would know, if he doesn't have it in him to come back for another year. Plus, it's so intriguing to play with Myles Garrett.
0: That's
1: right. And they're the favorite by hands down. They're the favorite in the NFL to go ahead and get a Super Bowl. So he has no problem coming back and trying to win a Super Bowl and, doesn't have to carry the grunt of the work for the Rams. It's a win-win situation. He'll take his time coming back. They'll make exceptions for him. I definitely think he's coming back. Matter of fact, I'd be surprised if he ended up, unless it was a major injury or something that hurt him, if he doesn't come back at all.
0: Well, that's the thing to me that sounds like why it is officially going to happen is not just because Sean McVay said, I don't know, I'm not sure. If Aaron Donald is training,
1: right,
0: then he's training to come back. And so the analogy that I've used.
1: And he's not just training that. It isn't like he just started last week or something. This has been going on a while. You know, this is something that was put in his mind, thought about it, and he probably got right at it and probably started training at home to see how his body felt. Said, okay, I'm feeling good now. Let's take it up to the next step. You know, maybe I'm getting some hits in there. Let's take it up to another step. And he's still doing it. So I feel good that he does come back. Sorry to jump in there.
0: No, it's okay. The analogy that I've used with J Mart many times, and maybe it's because where I grew up and when I grew up, but remember every year Roger Clemens, when he got to the Yankees, it was like, yeah, I don't know if I'm going to play this year.
1: Right. Yeah.
0: And then
1: yeah.
0: It would be like, oh, the season started April, May, and then June. All of a sudden he'd be on the team. He'd be rocking and rolling. Do you remember, by the way, Mary, maybe you could look this up. The famous, it was John Sterling and, I can't remember who the woman was.
1: Susie Walden. Goodness gracious. I've never seen something so dramatic in my life.
0: Roger's in the booth.
1: Well, you haven't watched sports if that's the most dramatic thing you've seen in your life. That's why she caught a lot of grief for that, by the way.
0: See if I can find it really quick. Yeah. Let me see.
1: Yeah, she caught a lot of grief, for that little thing, but you're
0: Mary
1: right.
0: Or Brandon. When you get a second, just search Susan Waldman, Roger Clemens.
1: Waldman, whatever.
0: I don't know which one it is, though. It is on YouTube. If you search it, it's the first thing that pops up when you search it. But it was one of the funniest pieces of sound that I have ever heard. Let's see if I can find it. Yes, it's the first one. Can you get it up for me, please? It's Susan Waldman. If you just search Susan Waldman, Roger Clemens. It is an incredible piece of sound. Let me know when you...
1: That's pretty funny.
0: Oh, okay. Can you play from your computer? I mean, it's killing the momentum of this segment. It's fine. We don't have to do
1: enough it. Already. Enough.
0: Who, me?
1: Yeah, let's go. It's okay. Move on.
0: DeSager's got it. DeSager always comes through. Go ahead, DeSager. We got to turn up his mic, unfortunately, but Mary is not here. So this is great radio at 12:37 Eastern time.
1: That's why I told you to move on.
0: I tried to. And then DeSager just raised his hand. It's like Susan Waldman just ready for Roger Clemens. Brandon, if you can't do it, it's not a big deal. It's not. This has killed the entire segment. It's okay. It's all right. Anything else, Arnie, NFL related, since we're going to a 20-year-old piece of sound that has nothing to do with what we're talking about at all? What has you most fired up? Besides the Dolphins.
1: And there was one other piece of NFL news that came out, or two other pieces of news, that the Cowboys had big interest in Brandon Sorsby before the NFL put the kibosh on that and said that we're not going to do the supplemental draft, at least not for him. I guess he was going to really be Dak's heir apparent when Dak Prescott was done being the leader of the Cowboys. That was interesting.
0: I'm glad you sent that.
1: When they said that they had big interest, what is big interest? Because I'm thinking, yeah, they would have drafted him, but is that a first round supplemental pickup there? I don't know how big that word is, but I know they wanted him pretty bad.
0: Well, no, and I'll tell you, I thought that was actually a very interesting piece of news, only because I understand why the NFL did not want to do a supplemental draft. You have a person dealing with addiction, and it is addiction, no sarcasm there. But I also was just curious, like, if he had played at Texas Tech this year, he could have been a first-round pick in 2026. Or 2027, excuse me. And so I did wonder, how high would he have gone? What would people have been willing to give up to get him? Because, like, if you're we talked about the Miami Dolphins. If you're the New York Jets, if you maybe, I know you think the Miami Dolphins have their answer at quarterback, but if you're the Minnesota Vikings, if you're not sure that you have your answer at quarterback and you can get a first round talent in whatever it is, the second, third, fourth round of a supplemental draft, and you get a year too, you get a year as well to see if he's good, right? So, like, say you're the New York Jets and you had a chance to get him. If he's good, maybe you don't have to take a quarterback. So I thought it was a fascinating story.
1: Well, you still would have to take a quarterback because the supplemental draft wasn't until the after the NFL draft.
0: It was June of this year. Okay. So what I'm saying is, like, if you're the New York Jets and you clearly don't have your quarterback in the future, you could have taken him and seen what you had for a year and really not given up that much. And then if he was no good, you could get Dante Moore or Arch Manning or CJ Carr or whoever next year. Doesn't matter. I thought it was interesting. I thought it was interesting that story came out about him today. That was the only point I was trying to make.
1: Well, and no, I don't know if it quite works like that, to be honest with you.
0: What do you mean doesn't work like that?
1: It doesn't work like that. You couldn't have taken him, and then you would have lost a pick, I believe.
0: You would have lost a pick, yeah. But I mean, right. If you're getting him as like a third, fourth round pick, and he's...
1: No, you wouldn't have gotten him with the third, fourth round pick. Plus, you notice how he was never picked, never talked about as like an elite quarterback until all this came down. Next thing you know, he's a first round selection. I didn't see him as a first round selection before all this news started coming around. So I do question exactly where he is going to be in the draft. But all of a sudden, people have jumped the board, no doubt about that.
0: Well, we will find out, as you said. Brandon Sorsby could have been a Dallas Cowboy. He'll be on somebody's team in 2027, but we'll find out there soon. Fox Sports Radio, Aaron Torres, Jason Martin out. Arnie Spanier in. We'll come back. We'll get it over to the news desk for Steve DeSager's extended update. DeSager, have our Susan Waldman ready when we get over to you. We'll pay off that 20-year-old tease next here on Fox Sports Radio.
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23: Welcome back, everybody. Fox Sports Radio, Eric Torres, Jason Martin is out, Arnie Spanier is in. Let's do it as we do every week. Get it right to the news desk. DeSager, what is trending at 1240 80s?
24: Well, you referenced it. Let's get to it. Yankees Radio, how it sounded with Roger Clemens' announcement at Yankee Stadium that, yeah, he's not actually retired. This was Yankees Radio, Susan Waldman.
25: Roger! Of all the dramatic things.
24: Okay, yeah, it was so dramatic.
23: That was so much better than I
26: remember.
23: That's
26: what you waited for so long now.
23: Brandon Deutsch and Mary, do you now understand why we wanted to play that sound?
26: No, not really.
23: It was. Excuse you, old man. What are
26: excuse
23: you talking
26: you.
23: About? DeSager,
26: goodness gracious.
23: Play it one more time. Come on. What we got?
24: We got to recue the thing here?
23: If you want to. Arnie Spanier doesn't think it's funny at all. I think it's hysterical.
24: Okay.
23: Roger Clemens.
25: Roger Clemens is in George's box, and Roger Clemens is coming back.
23: So are we going to get a version of that for Aaron Donald? Aaron Donald is in Stan Kroenke's box. He's here. He's coming back.
24: Well, he's not as old as Clemens was.
23: Yeah.
24: So, you know,
26: he's coming back.
24: Might be able to give you a few plays. Yeah. I really wonder if he's just a third down guy at this point. But I looked it up. When Roger Clemens came back and actually finished his career with the Yankees, he was 44 years old.
23: That's so crazy.
24: And he went 6-6 with an ERA of 4.18 after all of that fanfare, which reminds me a bit. Yes. Goodness gracious, for other reasons, reminds me a bit of Tom Brady's ending when people still say, you know, Tom Brady could still... People, can you just shut up for a moment? Did you not see his last season in the NFL when he was about the same age as Roger Clemens at the time, by the way, about 44 or so, where he had a losing record with Tampa Bay his last season. But, of course, somebody has to win that division and get into the playoffs. His last playoff game, they went nowhere against the Dallas Cowboys, got blown out by Dallas. I looked it up. Tom Brady in his final playoff game, 35 for 66 passing in that loss.
26: Wow.
27: Unbelievable.
24: While we are talking football, of course, the Buffalo Bills have a new stadium that is opening shortly, and some fans have posted videos after getting a special tour of the new place, and they showed...
26: I love this.
24: There is a very large broken table
26: folding
24: on display.
26: Table,
24: yes.
26: Yeah, folding table.
24: You see, Bills Mafia became very famous in recent years for outside the old stadium, jumping on folding tables.
26: Idiocy for doing that.
24: Breaking them. Yeah, I completely agree, but it's part of the culture there now. So, I mean, this is so large that you can walk under it on the concourse.
26: Right.
24: It's the equivalent of a statue or something.
26: It's like a work of art or something like
24: that. Yes, absolutely. Yeah. And appropriate for Buffalo.
26: Right.
24: What I love in the NFL every year is when we actually get to find out the Green Bay Packers' finances.
26: Oh, yeah, and we found out, boy, they make a lot. So do all the teams make a lot of money.
24: Because the other teams don't have to report their finances.
26: But the Packers do. Oh.
24: They do because they're a publicly traded company.
26: Exactly.
24: So they have their Monday shareholders meeting coming, and in the expenses and revenues report for this past fiscal year, the Packers said they actually had an operating loss this past year. I didn't know that was possible in the NFL with the amount of millions that come directly from national TV money. Aside from the COVID season, apparently this is the first time Green Bay has reported such a thing since the 1990 fiscal year, because I'm trying to look for the numbers here.
26: $14.5 billion divided by 32 teams. I think each team got about $453 million. I don't know if that's possible.
24: That includes the national TV money, yeah. So, yeah. In other words, if the salary cap's about $300 mil, and the league literally gives you $450 million a year.
26: Yeah,
24: just for owning the team, for exactly. having a team in the yes. league before yes. you've ever sold a ticket.
26: Yes, yes.
24: How yes. do you lose money?
26: You don't. You don't. you can't. It's impossible.
24: As far as actual operating costs, yeah. it was $753 million revenues, but $754 million in expenses. They had expenses up almost 20% this past fiscal year, but I don't think people realize this enough. Just by being in the league, you receive more money, including from national TV, than is the salary cap. It's kind of like the Dodgers having their own channel. They can right. pay for, you know, most of their salaries before they ever sell a ticket, just because, like the Yankees, they have their own channel. As for Major League Baseball, and Stats Inc. really went overboard tonight, but the way they put it is there have been over 20,000 days of baseball in the modern era of the Major League since 1900. And okay, before we get to that, can we just say that there are more teams and therefore more games in Major League Baseball every day now?
26: Exactly.
24: But nonetheless, today was the only day in baseball history where the hitters combined for at least 250 strikeouts, but under 15 home runs total. That was the Saturday in Major League Baseball. With everything final, that included a Cubs win of 11-0 at Pittsburgh, beating Paul Skeens. The Cubs' Pete Crow Armstrong with four more hits, including a home run.
26: Wow.
24: The Braves have a lead in the NL East that's still 5.5 games over the Phillies, and Braves outfielder Ronald Acuna could come off the IL as soon as Sunday. Atlanta did give up a run bottom in the ninth, lost at Baltimore 3-2, but Philadelphia lost at home to the Yankees 3-1. Bryce Harper had the Phil's only RBI, his 61st of the year. The Yanks are the second-place team in the AL East, still two games behind the Rays, who shut out Cleveland 3-0. Winning pitcher Nick Martinez, 10-2 for the Rays.
4: Roger!
5: Thank you, Roger. That was Steve DeSager.
24: He went 6-6 once again in that final year with the Yankees.
5: Can't tell Susan Waldman nothing.
24: This is the most amazing thing I have...
5: Hey, we got to get back to the NBA. Mark Medina is going to join us. LeBron, no more Roger Clemens, Fox Sports Radio.
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13: 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Man, it's pretty. 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I think part of it is this. 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Philadelphia, those two teams, that's where you can win a championship. I don't think he's going there. Philadelphia's unbelievable roster. Minnesota, you'd have rim protection. 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I got LaMelo Ball. I got Jaden McDaniels. I mean, Minnesota with LeBron, would they be the co-favorite to win it? I think they would be. Tom Brady never forgot. 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
24: The Texas Rangers beat Seattle again 7-1. Texas now 2.5 games over the Mariners in the AL West standings. The Dodgers won the late game at the Mets 4-3, winning pitcher Yoshinobu Yamamoto. Six innings of work, one run allowed. Mets all-star outfielder Juan Soto was placed on the IL with a grade 2 strained calf. Minnesota shut out the A's 2-0. St. Louis 7-0 over Cincinnati. Milwaukee was up 8-2 in the ninth and beat Colorado 8-5. Houston won its fifth straight game, 4-1 at the White Sox. Winning pitcher Hunter Brown, 7 scoreless innings, 7 strikeouts. But the White Sox are still holders of a game and a half lead over Cleveland in the AL Central. Cleveland was shut out 3-0 at Tampa Bay. Yanks won 3-1 at Philadelphia. Victories for the Cubs in Baltimore. San Diego sent Miami to an 11th straight loss, 7-2. Carson Hocevar earned the NASCAR pole at Indy. I'm Steve DeSager.
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23: Welcome in, everybody. Hour 3. Torres Martin, Fox Sports Radio. Jason Martin is out both this evening and also next Saturday. Arnie Spanier in with Aaron Torres.
26: Slumming it.
23: Listen. We could talk all about Arnie all night long. I'd rather not. What I'd much rather do is get straight out to the phones, because we got a guest on the line. Our buddy Mark Medina joins us. You know, Mark was just kicking his feet up. Summer league's over. Oh, I can finally take some vacation. Get ready to learn Philadelphia, Mark. You're going to be spending a lot of time there next year. Where were you when you found out? And you know, all the reporting was that there really weren't a lot of people that knew. Were you aware that an announcement was coming yesterday? Did you think it was going to be Philly? What was your reaction yesterday when the news came down?
0: Yeah, well, clarify a few things. I know that there's never a vacation in the NBA, so very it's not true. Like I was kicking my feet up. I was in New Orleans at a journalism convention conference, but also juggling work. So I knew that the decision was any day now, but I was forewarned 3 weeks ago from Rich Paul that LeBron James was going to take his time. It was going to be a matter of weeks, not days, and that everything is a blank slate. So if I had guessed Philadelphia would have been the option, I wouldn't have, because A, I thought he was going to go to a place I could offer him more money. I thought that maybe the Warriors would be in the mix because he's closer to family. I also thought that maybe Cleveland, Miami are a possibility because A, they're still playoff contenders, and B, he has history with those teams. But I think it does make sense that clearly LeBron is trying to join a team that's best equipped to win a title outside of a team that's already tailor-made to win an NBA championship, like OKC, San Antonio, New York. And, you know, even though he doesn't have history with the Sixers, if he's able to help them win their first championship since 1983, I think they'll give him a pretty organic farewell tour. That's not to say it's going to happen. I've checked in with some coaches, and they think, you know, the chemistry will work, but there's a lot of things to iron out with LeBron, Tyrese Maxey, Jaylen Brown. How do they share the ball together? LeBron, Joel Embiid, can either of those two stay healthy consistently? So it's going to be entertaining. I think they're going to make some noise, but there's also a possibility that this could be turbulent.
26: I want to make sure I'm asking you this right. He signs for the NBA vet minimum. What does that say about the Lakers, that they didn't want him back for the vet minimum unless he wouldn't come back for the veteran minimum to the Lakers, but he'll do it for Philadelphia? Why is that? Unless he underestimated what his worth was. You tell me.
0: Yeah, well, to clarify, I think the Lakers are willing to offer him more than the vet minimum, but I think here's a few things. Once they got Luka Doncic, it's all about him. Not necessarily LeBron had a problem that he's the one running the show. I think that he adjusted his role last season, but I think it's more about what's the front office going to do with assembling the right team around Luka. It's going to be about him and his timeline versus LeBron. I think the other thing is that LeBron clearly thinks the Sixers are a better team
26: right
0: than the Lakers. And, you know, I think the thing that we have to just point out the obvious is that the Sixers really entered the chat once they got Jaylen Brown. That was unexpected. I thought it was a lopsided trade considering Paul George's consistency with his play and his availability. So that helps as well.
23: Let me ask you this, Mark, to go to the Jaylen Brown thing for a second. We'll get back to LeBron. Has it ever come out? Was it strictly a cap, you know, second apron thing, or was it the kind of cliche that they didn't think that Brown and Tatum could exist going forward, as far as why they ultimately decided to not only trade him, but to Philly in what we all felt like was a little bit of a rushed move there in early July?
0: Yeah, I mean, I think if you watch Brad Stevens' press conference, it was a word salad of just throwing things out there and seeing if it stuck. He mentioned the cap situation, second apron, but that doesn't make any sense because Paul George is still making a lot of money. But he said, well, this is step one of, you know, adjusting to those costs. You know, I think there definitely was concern on how Jaylen Brown would adjust after being a number one option this past season and what that would look like with Jason Tatum fully healthy. And also I think concerns of just how he was reacting, the fact that he was involved with the Giannis Antetokounmpo trade discussions, but I think those are terrible excuses because Jaylen Brown has shown throughout his career that he'll voice his opinion about being in trade talks, but he'll get over it. He'll voice his opinion on how good of a basketball player he thinks he can be, but he'll adjust with or without Tatum. And this whole idea that Jason Tatum and Jaylen Brown can't coexist, that was something that they continuously downplayed and ignored throughout their tenure, so much that they resisted temptations to ever break up that core. So I'm not dismissing that they thought that it was going to be more difficult to manage, But I also thought those became convenient excuses.
26: Is LeBron going to live in New York and take a helicopter to practice every day? What the hell's that all about? What are you going there if you don't want to live there?
0: Yeah, well, I don't know his living situation, but I wouldn't be surprised that he is flexible with what he's doing. Why he would do that, there's probably business reasons, but right. I think this is much different than the arrangement that would have taken place with Golden State, where he would have been flying a lot back and forth because he literally has his family. Here, it's not like his family's moving closer because Zuri is in high school. She's staying in L.A. And Bronny, as of now, he's with the Lakers. We'll see if he stays there or not. And Bryce is in college. So, if he is staying in New York or he's going back and forth, I presume it's because of, some business portfolio opportunity.
26: You know what's crazy about the whole thing? I didn't expect the 76ers fans to react like this. I mean, it's like the Kings come into town. And then I said to Torres, well, they had some pretty iconic teams. But it's been a while. I guess back in the 80s with...
0: They haven't won since 1983.
26: Yeah, Maurice Cheeks, Bobby Jones, and Tony, and those guys. So it's been a long, long time for them, you know?
0: Yeah, and I think that what we're seeing is this is clearly different than how the Lakers viewed them. I mean, to be clear, I think most Laker fans have appreciated the positive part that he helped end their worst stretch in franchise history. They won a title, even though it was in the bubble. It was difficult to do, and a championship's a championship. But no doubt that there wasn't the same connection, partly because that championship was in the bubble. There wasn't a championship parade. Fans weren't there. But I think, some fans, clung to Kobe Bryant. He's used to seeing LeBron as a rival. But I think the other thing, in fairness, is that most, people that viewed LeBron, with some mixed feelings, looked at it through the lens of, his behind-the-scenes involvement with roster decisions, et cetera. Here with the Sixers, I think it's a different context because they haven't won a championship, as you mentioned, since 1983. So if he helps deliver them, he's not going to be the only savior to do that. It's not like Cleveland 2016, but I think they'll appreciate it because they haven't tasted in a while. And it might be similar to that, strong feelings of civic engagement support that we saw in New York when the Knicks won.
23: Mark Medina, our Fox Sports Radio NBA insider, joins us. You can follow him on Twitter, MarkG_Medina. Mark, real quick, a little bit of a change of subject, but Arnie and I earlier in the show were looking at title odds. I found it interesting that OKC, and I was just looking at FanDuel, there's a lot of different odds in different places, but OKC is actually listed as the favorite. Considering they didn't make the NBA Finals, considering they lost a Game 7 at home, but then conversely, they didn't have their second-best player, Jalen Williams, but then also they had to get rid of Lou Dort, they had to get rid of Isaiah Joe, some of their other key pieces. I was just surprised to see them still listed as the favorite according to FanDuel. Does that mean anything to you at all, given that it's been a pretty busy summer for the OKC Thunder?
0: Yeah, great question. I'm not surprised. I think that you can really make the case for either OKC, San Antonio. I think even with all the offseason movement, no most notably with the Sixers, the Spurs and the Thunder are on a different universe here. And so you can make the argument for OKC because of what you mentioned with Jalen Williams. Even though they lost Lou Dort and Isaiah Joe, they're supplementary role players, and they have so much wing depth that you can make the argument they can absorb that a little bit with Kayson Wallace, Alex Caruso, Jalen Williams. And with the Spurs, they have Victor Wembanyama. He's the best center, best defender in the NBA. But who knows what's going to happen with De'Aaron Fox after his playoff dud. But I think on paper, the Spurs are better because of Wemby, but the Thunder, and they have a little bit more veteran leadership, and Wemby has owned Chet Holmgren, but the Thunder are pretty good, even with, them making some second apron decisions. They got Shai Gilgeous-Alexander. I think Chet Holmgren's going to bulk up a little bit. He'll improve his game. And Jalen Williams is a very underrated part on why they fell short in the playoffs. He is right. That important as a two-way player, both as a scorer and defender.
26: Well, Chick can't get much skinnier, that's for sure. He's got to bulk up. He's only got one way to go. A lot of pressure on the Lakers with the new owners. I mean, now that the torch has been passed from the Buzz family, there might be a little pressure that they want to win immediately.
0: Yeah, I mean, there's always pressure with the Lakers. You know, I think this is a fine line because I don't think this is like championship or bust, and Luka Doncic is then going to want out because he's still in his prime. This landscape is really tough, and it does take time to adjust, you know, without LeBron James and building the right roster around him. But at some point, you know, Luka wants to win championships, both because of his competitive desire and just how he's seen as one of the generational players of this league. And so I don't think that's going to happen after this season. But if they go through 2-3 seasons of being a good playoff team but not really having any business challenging OKC, San Antonio, or anyone else in the East, that's when I think, you know, some possible sources of a contention will happen. But in fairness, they don't have a perfect roster by any means, but they did adhere to their biggest needs, getting Walker Kessler. They just fulfilled, you know, their center needs. They've gotten younger. There are holes with some veteran leadership and their wing depth, but, you know, they have given Luka Doncic the message that they're willing to go all in, so much that they don't have any first-round picks anymore. Now, that could be a cause for concern because you don't have as much possible things to entice teams in future deals leading into, you know, next season's trade deadline. But, you know, unlike LeBron, and this is sometimes a source of his frustration, the Lakers have gone all in ever since it's been with Luka. And that hasn't always been the case with LeBron, hence sometimes the passive-aggressive back and forth between both sides.
26: Just the last thing on that, I want to tell you, the record after LeBron left, after he left the Cavs went 19-63. After he left the Heat went 37-45. The second time after he left the Cavs, they went 19-63. What did the Lakers do? What kind of record? They're above 500, right?
0: Yeah, they're a playoff team, and I think circumstances are completely different. I mean, he left Cleveland the first time with a team that really had no business being in the playoffs if it wasn't for him. When he left Miami, Dwayne Wade's getting older. Chris Bosh, you know, eventually soon had to, you know, cut his career short. When he left Cleveland again, they broke up that entire team. And Kyrie Irving was already gone the year before. So, yeah, here the Lakers have solved a pretty important pillar that they have that franchise player post-LeBron. And that kind of accelerated his whole exit anyway. So they have a good starting point with him and Austin Reeves, but now they have to get good roster depth around them so that they can compete with the Thunder and the Spurs instead of just being a second-round playoff team.
1: I do have one more for you, Mark, a little bit off topic. But by the way, Mark G underscore Medina on Twitter, Mark Medina, our Fox Sports Radio NBA insider, is joining us. Summer League, very eventful. Caleb Wilson was awesome. Cam Boozer was awesome. Some guys weren't as good. We don't have to name names. But how much do you actually take out of Summer League, or do you take nothing out of Summer League? Because some of those rookies look phenomenal in their time in Vegas and the other stops.
26: Who was 1-for-28? Somebody was like 1-for-28 or something like that.
1: Maybe Keaton Wagler, maybe?
26: Maybe. Just terrible.
1: I think that was you in your pickup game today, Arnie. Anyway, back to the question. And by the way, if somebody was 1-for-28.
26: They were. I'll find out who it was.
1: I know Darren Peterson had like 9 fouls in one game, I think. But anyway, do you take anything out of it, or is it, what does Caleb Wilson on the positive side, Keaton Wagler on the negative side, what does it all mean to you?
0: Yeah, well, first to clarify to Arnie, Drake Powell's the one who went 1-for-28. Now,
1: Arnie.
26: Yep, it is.
0: It was not in one game, though. It was four games.
26: No, right. So yeah, 4 games.
0: That would have been crazy. But yeah, Drake Powell.
26: That's still pretty bad. Yeah.
0: 28. Now, what do I unpack from Summer League? I don't want to do the cop out and say, oh, Summer League doesn't matter. So here's the difference. And you probably know this better than anyone, Aaron, because, you know, you follow college basketball closely. But What doesn't matter? Statistical performances, whether it's inefficient or some high turnovers. You're trying to get used to new teammates, new officiating, new coaching. I think what does matter is a player's, you know, competitive spirit, how he interacts with teammates and coaches, how amenable is he to feedback. You know, obviously, if they're spending their time the right way in Vegas. So what this means moving forward, the Axel Lindenberg should feel proud that he won, you know, the tournament MVP. And Cameron Boozer should feel proud that he averaged 18.5 points and Caleb Wilson 23.5, Malik Thomas 27, right? But it's not the numbers. It's more the presence. And I think with Axel, clearly the Warriors got a steal. He has a lot of upside, even though he's a four-year player. And he has a lot of positional versatility. This might be a stretch, but he's viewed so high that one scout told me, you know what? Even with, you know, this loaded 1-2-3 class with AJ DeBanta and Cameron Boozer and Darren Peterson, I would have drafted him at number two because he has that experience, but he has still upside to grow, and he's very versatile on defense, and he'll continue to grow on offense. And that's what the Warriors need because they're in this bad situation with just striking out LeBron James, not being able to get Jaylen Brown, and this whole idea of running it back with Steph Curry and Draymond Green and Jimmy Butler and Kristaps Porzingis and hoping they'll all be healthy is a fool's errand because of where all those guys are at in their career and Jimmy Butler coming off an ACL injury. So I think that is huge, especially because the Warriors whiffed on draft picks before with James Wiseman not having any business to be drafted number two. And then Jonathan Kuminga, you know, having a lot of good upside and, you know, positional versatility, but not fully developing. So here it's a little bit of a mulligan.
26: By the way, real quick, did we solve the flopping problem? We're just not going to call it, right?
0: That's never going to be solved. Never.
26: So it's just going to continue like that over and over.
0: Yeah, I mean, I've lost track of how many times. So the NBA often, before the season, they'll do rules, you know, points of emphasis. I feel like there's been a half dozen times where they say, yeah, we're going to increase the fines for flopping. And what happens is the officials overly do it with calling flopping, and then they don't do it, and the players get fined, and then it's this weird cyclical thing. Like, I don't think that's ever going to change.
26: Mm. You're probably right on that. You're probably right.
1: Mark.
0: Oh, and by the way, can I leave you off? I'm not a fan of this one free throw thing.
26: No, you can't do that. That's ridiculous.
0: Yeah, I mean, I get the idea that, improve pace of play. But you know what it's actually going to do? It's just going to result in more possessions that end in free throws. It's not going to improve pace of play at all.
26: Yeah, I can't believe the G League's been doing it for so long. I had no idea.
1: Maine Red Claws. You haven't been any Maine Red Claws games lately, are you?
26: I guess not.
1: All right. Mark, we know you're in New Orleans, so please go enjoy the evening.
0: Well, I'm back in L.A. Oh, I was in New Orleans a few days ago.
1: Oh, okay. Well, enjoy your evening in L.A. as well. But Mark Medina is our...
0: Yes, sir. Appreciate you guys. That was fun.
1: Thanks, Mark. Mark G _ Medina. That is our Fox Sports Radio NBA insider, Mark Medina. We'll come back, react to some of what Mark said, listen to DeSager with his update, and talk more LeBron. It is a busy Artie. We don't have these Saturdays. Every Saturday, it's like what? And then we show up, and there is so much to talk about. It's been an awesome, awesome, awesome summer.
26: The luck of Arnie is what it is.
1: None would say that.
26: Yeah, but none. But
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0: everybody. Fox Sports Radio, Air Torres, Jason Martin out. We are live with Arnie Spanier in the Fox Sports Radio studios. Tell you what, be a friend, pay it forward. We'll get to Sager out of here early. 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
1: Well, the WNBA All-Star Game was tonight. I assume it was a 40-minute contest. Looking at the box score from three-point range, one side was 20 of 61.
2: That's pretty good.
0: Okay, so you and I and J-Mart had this conversation at one point. It must have probably been last year. WNBA...

0: It has a lot of faults that we've discussed. They've decided to turn their All-Star game into the NBA All-Star game.
1: Yes.
0: Arnie, we might have to discuss this once DeSager finishes the update, but I was watching a little bit tonight, and I'm like, it's not just Caitlin Clark. They took this beautiful moment in time. Caitlin Clark, Angel Reese, Paige Beckers, all of these interesting players, and they have done their absolute best to make us as uninterested as possible. But I was noticing it watching. I turned it on for about 2 minutes, and I was like, this is so embarrassing.
1: I saw the on Twitter, they put the best of the WNBA All-Star game, where they were just doing a brick after brick after air ball and this and that. Just horrible, embarrassing. Is what
2: one side attempted 61 three-pointers. The other side attempted 66 three-pointers. So 40-minute game, 127 three-point attempts. Crazy. There were only five fouls on each team tonight. Martin Weiss on the show before you arrived was making the good point of, why aren't they wearing their own team's uniforms, and why aren't they splitting it up east-west? I thought my sentence was, they're treating this All-Star game as if they're a league that has arrived. They yes. have not. They're still a league in progress. I don't know who Jonquel Jones plays for. That was the MVP of the game.
0: You said they're a league in progress. Progress, by definition, means
2: going
0: there
2: forward,
0: is progression. Yes, I don't think that's what they are, but I know exactly what you're saying. I wasn't, and to your point, exactly right, is, you know, I know it's an easily, you know, digestible sports talk radio conversation, but you get outside Angel, you get outside those three or four, nobody knows who these people are. Anyway, keep going to Sager.
2: Caitlin Clark played about 20 minutes, by the way, from three-point range, 5 of 15, 17 points, most of that scoring in the opening minutes. Her teammate, it was, I got to look this up again, Team Spoon beating Team Coop in Chicago.
1: I bet Team Spoon.
2: Yeah, of course. Who wouldn't?
0: Arnie's been on Team Fork for a long time based on some of these pictures I've seen.
1: Oh, that's like the funniest thing you've ever said.
0: I know, that was pretty good.
1: I'm not going to lie. Somebody must have wrote that for you.
2: The game MVP was New York center Jonquel Jones. 22 minutes, 22 points, 13 rebounds, 8 assists. I looked it up 5 years ago. She was league MVP. I am a sports fan, and I did not know that. Her team won 129 to 122. And there you go. Carson Hocevar earned the NASCAR pole at Indy. MLS LAFC won 4-0 over KC. Michael Kim fell to a tie for sixth at the PGA event in Minnesota. This is a guy who shot 59 on Friday and then shot 70 today. Kim was leading by three. Now he's five shots behind a rookie, Jackson Koivun, who shot 61 today. Scottie Scheffler, six shots back after a third round 64. Quarterback Ty Simpson agreed to his rookie deal with the Rams, last of the NFL's first-rounders to sign. His signing bonus is nearly $15 million. Rams starting QB Matthew Stafford, at age 38, will have a modified practice schedule in camp. He won MVP last season. And you mentioned earlier, 49ers head coach Kyle Shanahan will be limited at training camp after major injuries in a car crash this month, including three broken ribs and a broken nose. Shanahan still has concussion symptoms, and he needed 40 stitches in his face, in addition to breaking his hand also. This is his 10th year with San Francisco. Baseball's Hall of Fame ceremony is Sunday in Cooperstown. Inducted this year, Carlos Beltran, Andrew Jones, and Jeff Kent. The Dodgers beat the Mets in New York 4-3 tonight. That was the game for most of the country on Fox TV. Pitcher Shohei Ohtani of L.A. scrapped his scheduled bullpen session today due to his bad knee. He's still the DH. Mets outfielder Juan Soto was placed on the IL with a grade 2 strain calf, so he is certainly out more than just the next 2 weeks. In the AL West, the Rangers now up 2.5 games on the Mariners, beating Seattle again 7-1. Minnesota and St. Louis with shutout wins, Tampa Bay as well. Milwaukee and the Cubs with wins. Houston won its fifth straight. Baltimore got a run bottom of the ninth to beat Atlanta 3-2. Yankees a 3-1 winner at Philadelphia. The Marlins have lost 11 in a row. Lost at home to San Diego today 7-2. The Marlins in June had gone 20-6. It might be 20 losses this month. Toronto 6-0 winners at Boston beating Sonny Gray. Although all-star pitcher for the Red Sox, Ranger Suarez, is coming off the IL to start Sunday, Boston tonight traded lefty pitcher Connelly Early to Washington for infielder Curtis Meade. The winning pitcher at Fenway today, Toronto's Dylan Cease, threw a one-hitter with 12 strikeouts. The Giants had lost five straight until they got to play the Angels on Friday night and beat them, and then led the Angels today 9-0 in the fourth inning, 9-2 the final. Kansas City a 3-2 win at Detroit with a solo homer top of the ninth. Salvador Perez homered in the seventh. He is now the Royals' all-time home run leader. He passed George Brett today with number 318. And Washington ended Arizona's four-game winning streak, 5-3. The win to all-star Foster Griffin out of Oklahoma, as I recall, for the Nats, 12-2. C.J. Abrams, another all-star for this team. Three hits, three RBIs, including his 25th homer. Back to you.
0: Thank you very much, Steve DeSager.
1: Thanks, Steve.
0: Have a great evening.
2: Hey, guess who's on tomorrow night?
1: Don't be late tomorrow.
2: Guess who's on Monday night?
1: Don't be late Monday.
0: I must have done something wrong in another life. How is Arnie getting all these fill-ins and Torres?
1: I scheduled myself.
0: I know you did, yeah.
1: Yes,
0: you scheduled the Sager, too. You didn't give him that
1: off. Yes, I did.
0: Well, good luck to Sager tomorrow.
2: I scheduled myself for Tuesday and no Arnie.
0: Oh, there you go. Smart man.
2: Thank you.
0: All right, that was Steve DeSager. You'll hear him tomorrow with Ephraim Salam and Mark Willard, Chris Plank, and Arnie Spanier. Fox Sports Radio, that is Arnie Spanier. I'm Aaron Torres. Should mention, by the way, with the iHeartRadio app, you can stream us wherever you are. 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Arnie, let me ask you this. We kind of just glossed over it with DeSager, but where are you at on the WNBA? Because I did turn on that All-Star game for half a second tonight, and it speaks to where we are on the sports calendar. But I really did have the thought of, I turned it on, and DeSager just kind of referenced it. It quickly turned into the worst version of the NBA All-Star games that we have seen through the years. I know All-Star Weekend was a little bit better this past year. But it really did just strike me, man, like that league had a moment in time where they really could have captured America, gotten people involved and engaged. And with all the players, you know, Caitlin Clark, Angel Reese, Paige Beckers, a lot, you know, Sophie Cunningham, all these dynamic, young, interesting players. And I just could not care less about this league right now. And it just feels like every single decision that they could have made over the past about 3 years, they made the wrong one. Where do you stand on them?
1: Yeah, you know what? I didn't put the game on because I was watching Yankees, Phillies, then switched over to the Mets and the Dodgers. So I'm like, yeah, I don't even want to go ahead and watch it. Yes, they've made so many mistakes from the commissioner on down. They can't get out of their own way. It's starting to get ridiculous. And the problem is, I think that the WNBA, they have a too big of a ego problem themselves, the players do. And they think that they're bigger than the game. If you remember going back to 1979 when Magic and Larry came into the league, they didn't even have that big of an ego like some of these WNBA players have. Plus, the constant complaining about the referees, the fouls, what's going on with Caitlin Clark. And then you to throw that on top, you have these stupid commentaries and editorials like the one that was written in the USA Today. Offensive.
0: How about this, Arnie?
1: It's so disgusting. I can't believe that editors even allowed that.
0: Agreed.
1: To go into a newspaper. It's just ridiculous.
0: Well, I want to get to the commission a sec, but before I get to it, I want to talk about what you just said. You know, you mentioned the commentaries. Like, forget, forget the USA Today editorial. What about Kareem Abdul-Jabbar a few weeks ago? Did you see this kind of came out and push back on the notion that Caitlin Clark is the face of the league? And I will tell you, I was thinking about this. The dumbest narrative that we have in the WNBA, well, there's a lot. I don't know if it's the dumbest. There's so many, it's hard to keep track. But the idea of Caitlin Clark can't be the face of the league, but also every time we say nice things, this league was built on the backs of these women 20, 25 years ago, blah, blah, whatever. We don't do that in any other sport.
1: Like, no, we don't.
0: There is no one like, think about the conversation we just had about Mark Medina, how excited people were about Caleb Wilson at Summer League. And it's not like Caleb Wilson doesn't go for 40 at Summer League. And it's like, you know, the Chicago Bulls were built on the back of Derrick Rose and Scottie Pippen and Michael Jordan. We need to respect them. It's like, no, we all acknowledge what has happened in the past, but we're all excited about the future. Like you said, I don't know what it was like when Larry Bird and Magic Johnson came into the NBA in 1979.
1: But there was an NBA before them also. You can go back to the George Mikan days.
0: Exactly what I was going to say. I mean,
1: that
0: was,
1: if you wanted to say that's what it was really built on.
0: Nobody sits here and says, Jason Tatum is awesome, but this league was built on the back of George Mikan.
1: We don't do that in the NFL either. We don't say, oh, go back to the old Green Bay Meat Packer days or whatever it was, and teams like that. It's amazing because they, you know, it does feel like the WNBA's current players feel like the WNBA is all about them. You know, the money is still just bleeding. They're taking private flights. I can only imagine what that ledger looks like. I wish they would release the numbers after this year so I could see how much each team lost, because there's no way any of those teams are making money. By the way, there was a stat that came out. I don't know if I sent it to you or I had it somewhere where the social media, if you took Caitlin Clark's social media, her bigger social media was bigger than everybody else's combined in like the WNBA. That's how crazy it's gotten out there.
0: Well, I know, you know, listen, I don't have all of the stats on the TV ratings and everything in front of me, but I know that basically, I know that essentially if Caitlin Clark isn't playing, the audience drops 40, 50, 60%. I don't know. Sager would be better on that stuff. But it is amazing that they not only have not been able to capitalize on Caitlin Clark, but I think they've really killed the brand. And I'll tell you, too, and I'm not going to lie and say I watch a ton of WNBA in my free time, but it feels like even Caitlin Clark, I was thinking about this. You know, we got about a minute left. I don't want to get too far into it. But it's like, I don't even feel like people are talking about Caitlin Clark anymore. It's Sophie Cunningham that has kind of become, again, the person that people care about, talk about. Anyway, we don't have a ton of time.
1: I actually found it. Could I just say this real quick?
0: Yeah.
1: The Indiana Fever generated more social media impressions than every other WNBA team combined. Not one team, not the next five, but the entire rest of the league combined. Jersey sales, ticket sales, television ratings, attendance, merchandise, engagement. Every measurable row leads back to the Fever and Caitlin Clark. So when we say that she's the face of the WNBA, she doesn't have to be the best player. We could say that the face of the NBA is Steph Curry. He's no longer the best player in the NBA. So you don't have to be the best player to be the face.
0: Well, and it goes back. I remember, I think I was one of the first people to say this, but the big thing when Asia Wilson didn't have when she got a shoe or she wanted a shoe and they wouldn't give it to Caitlin Clark, it's like, you don't have to be the best player to be the most popular, as you just said. And I said it, and it became kind of a talking point. Tim Duncan and Kobe Bryant played in the same era. Kobe Bryant got all the endorsements for a reason. He was interesting. He was dynamic. Tim Duncan wasn't. It's much the same in the WNBA where, again, you just talk about
1: her shoes. Caitlin Clark's shoes sold out, men's sizes, women's sizes, immediately. That's how popular they were.
0: WNBA All-Star Game was on Saturday. I don't want to say nobody watched, because we'll get some number on Monday and, 2 million people, whatever. Just feels like this league keeps shooting itself in the foot. Fox Sports Radio, Aaron Torres, Jason Martin out. Arnie Spanier in. We'll come back, wrap the show. One segment left. Quick show. Thanks mostly to me, Fox Sports Radio.
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0: 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Today, there are as few as 3,200. 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
9: 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Arnie, I want to wrap the show. Before I do, though, well, as we do it, a little bit of a bittersweet show for me tonight, Arnie.
10: All right.
9: Because while unfortunately you will be back next week, it's the last show I'm doing with Mary Mac.
10: Wow.
9: Mac, you could come on air if you want to. I don't know if you have anything to say to the audience. Mary Mac is leaving us. I am very sad. I think it's okay to share because Martin Weiss said the same thing in the show before me. But Mary, you've been with us for like 2 years now, haven't you?
11: I know. I think when I first started, like, I couldn't drink, and now I'm 23.
9: What I do know is you couldn't count back from 10 because that you messed up the count about 4 times in the first show.
11: And now I'm back in college, so yeah.
9: Oh my God. Arnie, I'm going to miss Mary Mac.
10: We're going to miss you, Mary. We are. It's been a good over 2 years having you on this show, but I'm going to work with you tomorrow, so I'll be able to have
9: you one more day. You know, Arnie, and you know this and you appreciate this. In these time slots, you just go through a lot of different producers and board people and stuff like that. We're not fortunate like the everydayers, you know, that get to work with the same producers and the same people every day. So I've gotten close with Mary Mac, my little cousin, my little Jaguars fan. The only Michigan State Jaguars fan that I know. So Mary, best of luck in your next adventures. I'm going to miss you. I really will. So
11: I am going to miss you too. I'm going to cry.
9: Don't cry. Arnie Spanier, I thought you were going to cry on air like Ryan Clark today. Oh, no. Too soon. Too soon. We don't have to go there. But
10: wow. Look at you going right after Ryan Clark on that one. Jeez.
9: Listen, can I say, listen, it's 1:50 Eastern time, so I don't really care. Everyone in the media has been fired from a job at some point. Like if you work in this business, you have been. You don't need to go crying on air. I'm sorry. I don't know. You don't have to comment if you don't want to. I don't want to.
10: No, but he has his own media company, so he still gets to do his football takes and all that. It's just not going to be on ESPN. So
9: yeah.
10: He said a lot of crazy stuff in the past and. Look, he was there 11 years, made a lot of money. So, at least be happy that you made it that long.
9: Very good. First of all, do we miss anything important on today's rundown? We covered a lot of ground. Again, check out the podcast if you missed anything. Anything on your mind that we have not hit on yet, Arnie?
10: I sent over like 28 different topics out there. We hit a lot of them. We didn't bring up Vrabel bringing a puppy to the press conference. I'm like, is he going to do this every press conference now? Little kids, puppies. I mean,
9: wheeling up old people for some sympathy.
10: I mean, is this going to happen every press conference or something like that? What did you think when you saw that?
9: Arnie, I know the part of your heart that little Wilson has.
10: Yes, my dog, yes, Wilson.
9: And my little girl, Charlie, is my little puppy as well. She's 4, so she's not a puppy anymore. So there is no bigger dog person on the Fox Sports Radio airways than I am. Don't use the puppy to shield from the media after you were gallivanting around.
10: It's like you bring your kid to the press conference after a loss or something.
9: Well, I will tell you, that was something that kind of did annoy me. Remember when Steph Curry started doing that with Riley?
10: Yeah, right.
9: And like, I get it. You know, after game 7, you clinched, you want to celebrate. I did think that was, at that point, a little bit of a shield from like, you're not really going to go after a guy when his little 4-year-old daughter is there, whatever. It was certainly the same with Mike Vrabel. For people who missed it, he brought a puppy to his press conference today. I don't know if there were any questions about his extracurricular activities, but it felt very obvious to me that that was what the intention was.
10: And one last thing on the 76ers with LeBron going there. It's must-watch television. Now, ratings are going to be through the roof. You can see opening day. It'll be the Knicks and the Sixers and from Madison Square Garden. And it's going to be tremendous. But the East is really deep this year now. And I think Philadelphia is going to bring in some heavy TV ratings.
9: I don't disagree. I think it's an interesting landing spot. I thought Cleveland would feel good for a day, and then I didn't know how interesting it would be, especially if they couldn't find a way to move off of James Harden. Golden State, I thought, felt more interesting than it would have actually been.
10: Right.
9: I do think Philadelphia
10: isn't the best chance to win. There's no doubt about that.
9: It does. And we led the show, and you can go back and download the podcast if you missed any of it. But we talked a lot about this to lead the show, Arnie. Is he acknowledged in that statement, this is 100% about ring chasing. And as long as he acknowledges it, I have no problem with it. You're 41 years old, going on 42. You've earned this right, Arnie.
10: Yeah, what do you want him to go to the worst team? He's like, no, I want to go to a team that has absolutely no chance of winning whatsoever. I want to finish my career with a team with a 20-win team. Nobody does something like that. Nobody wants to do that unless they just need the money.
9: I don't disagree. Arnie Spanier, it was such a pleasure, man.
10: Yes,
9: we'll see you
10: next week, though.
9: Yes, you will be in next week as well. We got to get out of here. I want to thank the crew, Steve DeSager, producer Brandon, for the final time on Fox Sports Radio Saturday. Mary Mack, thank you again for all you've done for this show. Make sure to stay tuned. Bernie Fratto, he does a lot for Bernie's Fox Sports Radio as well. He's coming up next. Stay tuned.
10: Ya.
9: Bernie Fratto coming up. This is Fox Sports Radio.
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23: George Pickens is going to play the 2026 season on his $27.3 million franchise tag. I think they looked at George Pickens. He produced last year, for the most part, behaved. All right, there was that curfew issue that took place in Vegas. For the most part, there was some other fines that were assessed that came out. But George Pickens, I think, played nice. I think he'll play nice now. He's going to get his $27 million, which is a nice little paycheck for 1 year of service. And I think he's probably going to be elsewhere next year, because I can't imagine Dallas looks at this and says, we're going to pay and make our top three highest paid players our quarterback and two wide receivers. It just doesn't make a whole lot of sense.
21: Two pros, LeVar Arrington, Brady Quinn, and a cup of Joe, Jonas Knox. 6 a.m. Eastern, 3 a.m. Pacific on Fox Sports Radio. 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
23: The Heat had to come out publicly and say, well, no, that was a mistake. They were just in preparation in case LeBron does join the Heat, and it was a mistake and it went out, whatever that means.
24: What do you guys think he's contemplating right now?
25: Sounds like Miami. I just don't think that gets him there, though.
24: Not so much where, but like what's making the decision for him?
23: I still think he's a little bit shook by the fact that the Lakers decided we're going in another direction and you can go figure this thing out on your own.
25: I think his motivation would be, I'm going somewhere where my voice is respected, where me being here is respected, and I'm able to have a say, which I would assume that's only going to be a small amount of teams.
21: Two pros, LeVar Arrington, Brady Quinn, and a cup of Joe, Jonas Knox. 6 a.m. Eastern, 3 a.m. Pacific on Fox Sports Radio.
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33: The Dodgers won the late ball game Saturday night at the Mets 4-3. Mets outfielder Juan Soto was placed on the IL with a grade 2 strained calf. Pitcher Shohei Ohtani of LA scrapped his scheduled bullpen session due to his bad knee. The Texas Rangers now lead by 2.5 games in the AL West after beating Seattle again 7-1. St. Louis 7-0 over Cincinnati. Minnesota shut out the A's 2-0. The Cubs beat Pittsburgh in Paul Skeens 11-0, and it was Tampa Bay 3-0 over Cleveland. The Yankees won at Philadelphia 3-1. Baltimore edged Atlanta 3-2 with a run bottom of the ninth. Dylan Cease's one hitter got Toronto a 6-0 victory at Boston. The Red Sox are trading lefty pitcher Connelly Early to Washington. San Diego sent Miami to an 11th straight loss, 7-2. Wins for Washington and Kansas City. I'm Steve DeSager.
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1: Well, that's right. You heard the man. It's that time of week. My name is Bernie Fratto. We are coming to you live from the Fox Sports Radio studios here in Las Vegas. We'll take you up to 3 a.m. Pacific, 6 a.m. Eastern. So much to do, so little time. All right, we will begin tonight with, how about a little number association? Let's start off with 86. 86 was a number of three-pointers missed in the WNBA All-Star game tonight. Yeah, I'm glad I missed that. How about 14? Highly respected writer Connor Orr for Sports Illustrated made a list of 14 NFL teams that he thought could win the Super Bowl this year, but they're the only 14 that could do it. Okay. 12. How about the number 12? Connor Orr did the same thing last year. Very respected writer for Sports Illustrated listed the 12 teams he thought could win the Super Bowl. Oh, he forgot to add the Seahawks and the Patriots. They were not on that list, but I digress. How about the number of the week? 8 million. 8 million. All right, you're going to force me to do it, aren't you? I have to talk about the self-proclaimed king. While they're selling T-shirts, naming streets, kissing babies, they're already erecting a statue next to Rocky. Yeah, why not? What the hell? But what if I told you, now I hate to break up the party here, Nurse Ratched, but what if I told you that I think this has a real chance to fail spectacularly? I'm not predicting it. I'm just saying it's got a chance. All right, I'll tell you why. I'm glad you asked. First, I want to start out. These are just things to think about, okay? Just put this in your pipe and smoke it. Work with me. How about some health and durability concerns? I like Joel Embiid when he plays. He's only missed 107 games the last 2 years. Embiid's recurring health struggles, come on, that makes a deep title run risky if he cannot stay healthy for the postseason. I'll get to that. You got LeBron. He's entering his 24th season at age 41. He'll be 42 in December. He's going to require very careful minute management to avoid fatigue by the time next April rolls around. How about the fit? Feels right to me like you got too many stars that are going to need the ball. You're going to be sharing the ball with ball-dominant players like Jaylen Brown and Tyrese Maxey, who's a high-scoring guard. That's going to leave real questions about shot distribution. By the way, Tyrese Maxey, he's the type of guy that he thrives in a fast up-and-down offense. Could that be stifled if Philly has to transition into a half-court heavy system, aside some of the older guys? And I will not poo-poo for 1 second what Charles Barkley said. He knows a thing or two about Philadelphia. It's a great place if you're winning, but Barkley pointed out aptly that the Philadelphia fans are going to expect an immediate title, meaning zero margin for error. Period. So how do you do that? How do you do that when you have a utter lack of roster depth, which I'll get to, a potentially combustible locker room? Because blame can shift if the team struggles early. You're dealing with highly charged human beings. Again, Charles Barkley warned LeBron that Philly fans will have no mercy, quote, no mercy, quote, go crazy if they fail to win immediately. So you've got a bit of a double-edged sword. It'll be a brutal environment if they don't win. You join Embiid, Tyrese Maxey, Jaylen Brown. LeBron's put a massive target on the team's back. Every single game is going to be hyper-scrutinized. Many of them, if not most, to be nationally televised. So let's start with that, okay? However, if they can defy the pressure and work on things like spacing, which I'll get to in a minute, this has a chance to be a hell of a story. I mean, I mentored under Dick Schaap. I asked him once when I first met him, what's your favorite sport? He said, my favorite sport is people. I said, well, who do you root for? What's your favorite team? He goes, I root for the story. The big story here, can you imagine if the Philadelphia Sixers win next season? It'll be a hell of a story, and we'll cover it. But here's some more to think about. Does their projected starting lineup have enough defensive depth? They're going to rely entirely on two elite defenders to make up for and mask other severe, and I mean severe, perimeter liabilities. Now, two of the teams that I covered that were my favorites, I was a stringer for the old Herald Examiner back in 1988-89 when the Detroit Pistons and Chuck Daly went back-to-back. I was 88, 89, and 90, but they took the Lakers to seven games in 88. I saw Isaiah Thomas score 42 points on 1 foot on a Sunday afternoon, but I digress. Chuck Daly had a model, let's start with a stop, a defensive wizard, and the 2004 Lakers that were beaten in a gentleman's sweep by the Pistons. I covered that as well. While I was in Detroit, those teams were anchored by defense. So here's your two defensive anchors. You got Jaylen Brown. He'll be their perimeter defensive stopper, but he's going to be forced to guard the opposing team's best perimeter player every single night. That leaves Joel Embiid. When Joel Embiid is healthy, and again, he's only missed 107 games the last 2 years. That's all. He is one of the premier paint protectors, no doubt about it. He's a rim protector, a rim deterrent, and he's a safety net when guards get beat. But is he going to be healthy? Now the exploitables. Tyrese Maxey. He's a smaller guy. He's going to be a target for hunting in pick-and-roll situations by opposing offenses. VJ Edgecombe, great physical specimen. But here's a rookie guard jumping into a championship-robust environment. It's going to be highly volatile. He's going to have to learn and adapt on the fly in high-speed situations to multiple high-level defensive rotations. Now, there's no time to wait. And that leaves our good friend LeBron, who will be 42. He can no longer expand the high energy effort on defense, hell, for 70 games, much less 82. If you watch him away from the ball, he routinely roams around, he conserves energy, and he relies on his teammates to cover his missed rotations during the regular season. So there's a fatigue compound here. Because LeBron, Edgecombe, Maxey cannot be relied on for elite point attack defense, Jaylen Brown and Joel Embiid must carry what I believe will ultimately be an unsustainable workload. And because, look, who are their perimeter backups? Tell me. I think there's a bit of a flawed roster construction. The starting lineup does not have enough defensive depth. It's going to force two elite players to overcompensate for others and their severe lack of point of attack liabilities. And again, there is going to be age-related decline. Does Philly have a good bench or adequate depth? Well, you tell me. Anthony Simmons, pretty good player, a legit sixth man of the year candidate. He can provide some high volume scoring, but they got plenty of that and playmaking. Isn't that what LeBron's supposed to do? Dean Wade, he's a pretty reliable guy. Floor spacing forward, he'll bring some solid defensive instincts. KCP, he wanted to be there. Kentavious Caldwell-Pope, he's a veteran, 3-and-D specialist. He does have some championship experience. But I think behind Joel Embiid, the bench is dangerously thin at center, which leaves his team vulnerable if Embiid faces foul trouble or his usual health struggles. Period. So before you erect that statue and get the parade ready, let him get through the regular season, and let's not forget, I don't think Boston got worse. I think Brad Stevens knows what he's doing. Y'all can think what you want to think. Cleveland will be better. Miami's better. I don't want to go down the full roll call. Look, you're going to have some high-octane issues, spacing issues, pacing issues, and there's only one ball. It's the worst cliche in basketball, which I just used, but you got LeBron, Jaylen, Joel Embiid. They all do their best work with the ball in their hands. Tyrese Maxey is a guy built to have the ball in his hands. VJ Edgecombe proved he can score 30 points a game when he's got the ball. He's entering his athletic prime. So you're going to have this clash. You got Tyrese Maxey and VJ Edgecombe. They're entering their athletic primes, whereas LeBron, he says he's kicking Fowler Time's ass. No, he's not. He talks too much. He talks too damn much. So don't tell me, show me. I will tell you this, but to survive an 82-game season, which he's not going to play 82 games. LeBron's going to have to play a fewer minutes. He's going to take defensive plays off. That's going to force younger stars to carry, I believe, an unsustainable load. Just my opinion. And, of course, as Dennis Miller would say, I could be wrong. I don't know. You tell me. But in the meantime, Philly, Don't tell me. Show me. You're going to have a chance. We're all looking forward to seeing what this is going to look like. That's undeniable. There's no two ways about it. We have something to watch. Some people will root for, some people will root against. I will personally root for the story. If they get knocked out, which is the high probability, I don't care what their odds are. You know, sometimes I get stuck listening to radio that I don't want to listen to because people say things. Well, Vegas said this. No, I live here and I've been coming here forever. And Vegas is not a monolith. And when Vegas puts up a betting line, it's not a predictor. We are not in the fortune telling business here in Las Vegas. Their job is not to predict the future. It's to minimize risk and maximize profit by putting up sharp mathematical lines that a market will adapt to. Obviously, lemmings are going to be lining up to bet the Sixers. So why give them good odds? Why maximize your risk and your liability? You can sell it at a price that's not great. I don't even think they get out of the East. But that's just my opinion. I could be wrong. I told you what I thought. We're not going to really talk about this in the mid-out hour. You can if you want. I always have a rant, you know, section available. That's not a good choice of words. A rant option. We'll have three other things. One of them will have to do with LeBron, though, because he says, quote, I have a lot more to give. After in 2024, when he said, hey, I'm not sure how much longer, I'm not sure I want to play anymore. I said, well, baloney. He'll play four more years, and he's going to. He's going to. That was from 2024. He's got a two-year deal. When I signed on last week, I said, I'm not talking about LeBron. I'm going to make two guesses and one prediction. I will guess most of us will have it wrong. That's the first guess. Everybody did. I had no idea where he was going, nor did I care. But I guess that he'd do it before the weekend because he wants to have LeBron time after the World Cup and before teams really set an NFL camp. And I guaranteed it would be a two-year deal, and it is. Because he wants to play two more years, and I think he wants to probably play past that as well. Will he? I don't know. We'll see. Let's not get too far ahead of ourselves. We are ahead of ourselves enough. But we'll have some fun in the midnight hour. One of the aspects will be about LeBron, among other things. And, you know, we're, what, 47 minutes away from that. You can warm up your fingers. 877-996-6369, 877-99 on Fox. My callers do a fantastic job. Coming up, yep, the NFL is here. Let's talk about some things heading into 2026 that are what I believe will be the most prominent storylines that are already taking front and center. 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Hit that thumbs up icon and comment away. 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I'm Bernie Fratto. We are coming to you live from the Las Vegas Fox Sports Radio studios. 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

Back on the Bernie Fratto Show. Fox Sports Radio. Just getting started. We'll take you up to 3 a.m. Pacific, 6 a.m. Eastern. We are 45 days away from the NFL kickoff game. New England Patriots at Seattle Seahawks. Wednesday, September 29th, 8:20 Eastern Time. The following day, Thursday, September 10th, we go down under where my buddy Joe Gibbs is. San Francisco 49ers versus Los Angeles Rams, and then we will be off and run. Teams are showing up into camp right now. And yeah, I know you can't wait. So what are we talking about? What are the biggest storylines?

He missed the postseason entirely last year, and so did the Chiefs. Andy Reid, well, there's another squad that faces a lot of pressure to return to form. Not a doubt in my mind. We've had our guy Dr. Doug on. Mahomes will be ready for week one. And they'll get Kenneth Walker, the Super Bowl MVP from Super Bowl 60, to hand the ball to. Less Seattle in free agency. They'll get 71-year-old Travis Kelce, among others. Look, the Chiefs have it very much in their DNA. I don't know what they're going to do this year, but they're going to be a tough out. But their universe, you know, revolves around Patrick Mahomes. So that will be a big storyline heading into 2026. And I don't know what Brandon's got in his fantasy files tonight, but I'm curious one of these weeks if he talks about Mahomes. Because I'm hearing Mahomes is like 15th among fantasy guys. So we'll see where that goes. You know, it's not often you talk about blockbuster roster moves and trades in the NFL. It's just different with the, you know, salary cap and other peccadilloes. But Myles Garrett to the Rams was a shocker a bit to me. The Rams traded, for Myles Garrett. And this is a defense. He joins Trent McDuffie and Jalen Watson. This is a powerhouse defense. And now there's talk that most likely Aaron Donald's going to try to figure out a way to get on the field at some point this year. I know he doesn't want to go through training camp and all that. But again, it all starts with the blockbuster roster move, getting Myles Garrett, which has made the Rams the talk of the town. Will it work? I don't know. Matt Stafford could turn into Matt Stafford anytime, just like he did in Atlanta on Monday night. That's the reason the Rams didn't go to the Super Bowl. I'm convinced if the Rams win that game in Atlanta on that Monday night in December, then they play the Seahawks at home in the playoffs and they go to I think they would have won a home game. I think. I don't know. You know, I mean, I'm no high school dropout. I went the full 6 years. Okay. So we'll leave it there. But Myles Garrett is going to be counted on to do a lot. How about A.J. Brown to the Patriots? Okay. Worst to first turnaround under Coach Vrabel. They trade for a superstar wide receiver. They get A.J. Brown. He can only help Drake May as a premier target, in my opinion. He can only help Drake May. The Miami Dolphins have completely reset. They reshaped their identity. They trade Jalen Waddle. They release Tyreek Hill. They leave Malik Washington to be their number one target for Malik Willis. Malik Willis, in a very short sample, did quite well last year. In a very short sample. What does history tell us about Malik Willis on his new team? Was he a flash in the pan or a real deal? I've got a full-blown commentary like that for that specific subject on Malik Willis coming up in the next couple weeks. Speaking of high-profile training camp quarterback battles, Michael Penix is the incumbent in Atlanta, and man, did they have high hopes for him. But I'm not sure he'll retain his starter status. Tua Tagovailoa exits Miami, and he's now a veteran. He's desperate for a bounce back year. I think those two lefties will battle for it, and I don't know who's going to win that job. Another quarterback battle that people are watching, they say that Deshaun Watson is fully healthy now in Cleveland. Completely forgotten man. Trying to win back the starting gig from Shedeur Sanders. Shedeur Sanders was a Pro Bowler. Oh my God. I can't say that with a straight face. Let's move on. How about the Las Vegas Raiders? Well, they got Kirk Cousins, but I'm going to tell you right now, and he's a bridge option and a very short bridge. I'm of the absolute 1,000,000% belief that Fernando Mendoza will be starting by week 4. Maybe week 5. Look, I had the good privilege of covering the Lions from 98 to 08, and young Tom Brady, who was not our number one overall pick, came through Detroit in the final Sunday of the year 2000. He took a few snaps in Detroit at the old Silver Dome, and that was the only action Tom Brady saw all year. Patrick Mahomes sat a year, all right? It's not a race to get there the quickest. It's a quest to stay there the longest. I absolutely believe Tom Brady and John Spytek and company want to slow walk this just a bit to ease him in.

0: So, yes, he was the number one overall pick. We are in a different day and age right now. The Raiders aren't expected to do anything this year anyway. They tell us every year, the local media, oh, yeah, they said it under Gruden. Okay, they said it under Josh McDaniel. They said it under Pete Carroll. Forget it. It ain't happened. Art Shell ain't walking through that door. Neither's John Madden. They ain't doing anything this year. But they are better on paper than they used to be, which is like saying, well, that's like saying this kid from Argentina is a little bit better ice skater than he used to be. Fernando Mendoza, I believe, will be playing week 4, week 5. Okay? He'll put pressure on Kirk Cousins. And, you know, Kirk Cousins will have some success. He's good when it doesn't matter. He's amazing when it doesn't matter. Another quarterback battle, because I have zero faith in Kyler Murray, and I don't know what the hell happened to J.J. McCarthy. He had a very shaky sophomore year. The front office has brought in Kyler Murray to challenge him under Kevin O'Connell. O'Connell knows what he's doing, okay? It's like picking between two guys, and they both have holes. Now, Kyler Murray came into the league like a house of fire, and then he's faded. You know, he's folded like a cheap chair in the last few years. I expect Kyler Murray to win the job. If he doesn't, something was very wrong here. All right. Meanwhile, the Colts, they secured Daniel Jones. Well, you got a wide open backup battle between Riley Leonard and Anthony Richardson. I'm really surprised Anthony Richardson would be considered to be a starter in the NFL. Nothing against Anthony Richardson, but he can't play quarterback. So other than that, I believe that's an issue. And by the way, I think Richardson even requested to be traded in the offseason. So, you know, we'll see what happens there in Indianapolis. Quarterback battle. So how about all the historic coaching turnover this past offseason? 10 new coaches. This is a new record, a new NFL record. 10 head coaching changes this past offseason. Not the least of which was a guy that I'm a big fan of, and I think He did not exit the way he exited in a somewhat unceremonious fashion. I'm talking about Mike Tomlin. Be careful what you wish for, okay? Tomlin did a hell of a job in Pittsburgh. He was exiled a little bit after 19 seasons. He'll be on NBC's Football Night in America. I think he'll do great. Robert Saleh, who I think his second time around, no one can win with the Jets. I think he'll do pretty well with the Tennessee Titans. Does that mean they make the playoffs? No, but I think they'll improve. Those are two to watch. Couple of other things, too. The Super Bowl 60 sequel, all right? The 2026 regular season. Well, it kicks off with what I think is going to be a pretty cool treat. Again, it'd be nice if I could speak English. I know a lot of people were nonplussed about last year's Super Bowl between Seattle and New England, so they're going to play it again on a Wednesday night. Something else to note here. You know, ESPN was in the news this past week. They got, like, a lot of press. Can anybody tell me why? What happened? I don't know. Her guys were crying and on the air and just wanted to be accepted or something. I don't know. After making millions of dollars, I don't know. I'm not that smart, so I'm not going to go down that road. But you know what? ESPN will be broadcasting Super Bowl 61. First time in their 47-year history. And yes, it's going to fall on Valentine's Day weekend. By the way, Netflix, they're also going to make history by streaming the league's first ever Thanksgiving Eve game between the Packers and Rams. So you've got a Wednesday night game to start the season and a Wednesday night game before Thanksgiving, then the Thanksgiving triple header, then the Friday game. Anybody want to watch some football? What else are we talking about? Can the Seattle Seahawks repeat? They're hunting history. The Seattle Seahawks are hunting history. They actually reported Saturday, where I'm sitting right here in Las Vegas at 11:32 p.m. It's still Saturday, July 25th. A lot of my listening audience, same situation. If you're in the July 26th time zone, then the Seahawks, well, they reported to camp yesterday. They got a massive target on their backs. Again, they're aiming to become just the 10th team in NFL history to repeat as Super Bowl champions. This is notoriously difficult. Only the Chiefs have managed a back-to-back title sequence over the last 20 years. It doesn't happen often. Frankly, I don't like their chances. They lost some real talent, but they're going to be very good again. Do not sleep on the Seahawks, period. But do I think they'll repeat? Going to be tough. Once again, Roger Goodell, in his quest to build this league into a $25 billion entity, the global expansion, the distant travel demands, they're opening up in Melbourne, Australia. They're pushing the boundaries further than ever. The Rams and the 49ers will kick off Thursday, September 10th in Melbourne, Australia. First time a game's ever been played in Australia. There are 9 international games this year. 9. 9 international matchups, including the Ravens and Cowboys in Rio de Janeiro on September 27th, and the Bengals facing off against the Atlanta Falcons in Madrid, Spain, week 9. Now, I know this is starting to cause some NFL front offices to scratch their head, and they're starting to discuss a lot of the logistical or competitive disadvantages, all these extreme flight times and short rest windows. But you want more money? That's how you get more money. Simple facts. Couple interesting hold-ins, which is a new term, standoffs. How about Jacoby Brissett, everybody's favorite backup? Now, in Arizona, Jacoby Brissett, he actually reported to mandatory minicamp to, avoid his fines, but he very much limited his participation. And these days, they call that a hold-in. You're not really playing, but you're showing up. He's demanding, Jacoby Brissett is demanding to be paid like a premium starter. So all of a sudden, you got a brand new rookie head coach in Mike LaFleur, and you got Jacoby Brissett, who's been a very serviceable backup in his career. And you know what's crazy? If the NFL season was like 4 games long, Jacoby Brissett would be a premium starter. And by the way, he put up some sick, crazy, stupid, crazy fantasy numbers for the Arizona Cardinals last year. But last time I checked, the Cardinals did not make the playoffs. Christian Gonzalez and their contract. Well, the Patriots are navigating this has all of a sudden become a contentious, stressful, drawn-out negotiation. The Pats need Christian Gonzalez. He's a star. He's a game-changer. Analysts fear, well, they better get him. They better get it worked out. The Pats had a real defensive synergy last year, and people thought they didn't deserve to be in the Super Bowl, but they were there. They need Christian Gonzalez. Finally, the holidays always mean football, but now it's just craziness. You've got the Christmas triple header. The NFL has officially claimed winter holidays as their own, period. They've planted their flag in the ground and no one can remove it. You're going to get a full 3-game Christmas slate featuring 3 good rivalry matchups. Packers-Bears, Bills-Broncos, and Rams-Seahawks, all on Christmas Day. Thanksgiving, you're going to be completely overloaded. In addition to the traditional Thursday games like the Lions, they'll host the Bears. I covered 10 of those in Detroit. Netflix, again, they're going to have their Thanksgiving Eve broadcast on November 25th when the Packers visit the Rams. I am curious to see how John Harbaugh will do in New York this year. A little later in the show, I don't think John Harbaugh is going to do that well. You saw how Cam Scatable failed to stick the landing the other day in his backflip. That's kind of like a metaphor for Harbaugh. He's not going to stick the landing. All right? I'm going to give you the litany. We're going to do this later in the show, probably after the midnight hour, but we're going to get to it. If you're a John Harbaugh fan, I'm sorry. Okay? Between the late game collapses and the playoff underachievement and the system dependence and the inherited success, when you start off your career with Ray Lewis and Ed Reed, I don't know that he's a great innovator. He's like Mr. Positive, and he's like this. He just reminds me of the guy you meet when you go to listen to some pitch about Chunder and you get a free set of steak knives. Not that I ever did that. I'll get to Harbaugh later. I just think he's overrated. The Giants over-under in win total this year, by the way, is 7.5. I kind of think they're going to go under. That may not be a popular opinion, but I'm not running a popularity contest. We are running, though. The midnight hour. We are 23 minutes away from the clock striking midnight here in Las Vegas, where I live in Las Vegas. It will literally be 12 a.m. midnight here in Nevada. Perhaps where you are as well. But wherever you are, we've gotten calls from all around the United States, Tokyo, Australia, London, Vancouver, Canada, even Detroit. We get calls from everywhere. Callers are fantastic. They think of things we never thought of. And as I've always said, the most boring conversations or when everybody agrees. So we don't always agree, but we always have fun. 877-99-ON-FOX, 877-996-6369. In 22 minutes, the party starts. And in just a minute, coming up, we're going to set up the three topics on the table, as Lee Hamilton would like to say. I'm Bernie Fratto. We're coming to you live from the Las Vegas Fox Sports Radio studios. Keep it locked right here. 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
9: 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The Odd Couple with Rob Parker and Kelvin Washington. 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

0: the Bernie Frano Show. Fox Sports Radio, 15 minutes away from the top of the hour, which means the clock strikes midnight. Literally here in Las Vegas, figuratively everywhere, which means it's the midnight hour, which means you, as the callers, will have the last word. 877-996-6369, 877-99 on Fox. All right, topic number one. I wanted to let the dust settle on this subject. It's been a good couple of weeks, and it involves our own Dan Patrick. As I said, I don't watch 1 minute of the WNBA. I didn't watch 1 minute of the All-Star game or any of the 86 missed three-point shots. But a couple of weeks ago, while attending the American Century Championship Celebrity Golf Tournament in Lake Tahoe, it's my understanding that WNBA Commissioner Kathy Engelbert agreed to do an interview with Dan Patrick. Agreed. Okay? Patrick and his production staff, I am told, waited almost 2 hours past the scheduled time in hopes of still conducting that interview. After the long wait, Patrick's staff received the word that from the WNBA PR that they preferred she not participate, and that was that. And as they were waiting, coincidentally, cameras caught Engelbert practicing golf shots, maybe about 200 yards away from where Dan Patrick was broadcasting. Now, I have my theories as to why Kathy Engelbert ducked Dan Patrick after agreeing to it, the WNBA commissioner. I want to hear from the people. 877-996-6369, 877-99 on Fox. Why do you think the WNBA commissioner, Kathy Engelbert, did not appear on Dan Patrick's show? Had a real chance to clear up a lot of what I believe are very polarizing issues for a league that wants to really convince it's legit and a major network that keeps force feeding it. I ain't buying it for 1 minute, but listen, if you like it, knock yourself out. Knock yourself out. But I want to hear from my callers, why do you think? What fruitful purpose did it serve the NBA to not do that interview? Why did Kathy Engelbert, the WNBA commissioner, canceled her scheduled appearance on the Dan Patrick Show while they were at the American Century Championship Celebrity Golf Tournament a couple weeks ago. All right, topic number two. And this is nothing new, okay? You know, championship teams, they are invited to visit the White House. This used to be this very much celebrated, majestic event, which is now turned into a politically polarized controversy due to too many athletes and their activism and thinking they're smarter than they are. And by the way, this is nothing new. I covered the 1997 University of Michigan national championship team. It was a mythical national championship then because there was no, they didn't have even the BCS then. They were undefeated. Nebraska was undefeated. Danny Sheridan made Nebraska a 7-point favorite. Those two teams never played. They were invited to go to the White House. And Bo Schembechler, who'd been since retired for approximately, I don't know, 7 years, Lloyd Carr, they got invited to the White House. And Schembechler said, I'm not going. I don't like Bill Clinton. I mean, he was very brazen about it. This is nothing new, okay? I think you're crazy. I don't care who the president is, whether you voted for him or not. It's an opportunity to do something I think that's pretty special. So I'm wondering now, my callers will delve into this and they'll do a great job at it. All right. Should they just cancel this tradition? Should they just simply cancel it? Because you can make an argument for canceling it or make an argument for keeping it. Okay. If you cancel it, is it becoming a distraction from sports? I think so. These events have become inherently political. You know, they become media spectacles for people who want to make political points, and it overshadows the achievement and why they're there in the first place. Okay. Sometimes it puts unnecessary pressure on athletes. Players have to make public statements. If they go, they might get heat from their friends. If they don't go, they get heat. You get the picture. I think there's a strain on public resources. You got a schedule vet hosting these ceremonial events. I'm starting to think it may be wasted taxpayer money, to tell you the truth. But I think you can also keep the tradition. There's historical unity, all right? It's one of these last rare bastions to have a bipartisan tradition that can unite the country. You celebrate excellence above political differences. Why not? Well, so the Dodgers are getting ready to go again, and two key, I'm not going to mention their names, are not going. And they gave reasons. All right. Keep it. It's a platform for athletes. Gives you a direct opportunity, a high-profile platform. You engage with the leadership of our country. And, again, I've never had a tour of the White House. I've been to the White House in front of it. It's all fenced off now. It didn't used to be that way 25 years ago. Started doing it about 10 years ago, I think. But it can also be an inspiration for younger athletes. It's a ceremony that can highlight hard work. It's a ceremony that can highlight teamwork on a national stage. It's a symbol of achievement. That's what America's about, right? But again, it's been ruined by political polarization. Too many controversial statements. I mean, the 2017 Golden State Warriors, they didn't go. The 2018 Golden State Warriors, after winning back-to-back titles, they didn't go. The 2018 Philadelphia Eagles, that they got canceled because it turned out the vast majority of the team wasn't going to go. What did you really accomplish by that? Oh, boy, you'll show them. The 2020 Los Angeles Lakers, they declined their traditional visit. They blamed it on COVID. Yeah, sure, sure. The 2025 OKC Thunder, they declined a visit, citing, quote, a timing issue. The 2026 women's ice hockey team, after their gold medal victory in Italy, they declined the invitation. Stupid, I think. My opinion, but that's why we do the Midnight Hour. So when it comes to these championship teams and their trips to the White House, they become highly controversial, even though there's been great history in the past. So should they just cancel the tradition and tell me why, or keep the tradition and tell me why? 877-996-6369, 877-99-ON-FOX. So topic number one. You tell me in your words, I know it's against a lot of practice psychology without a license, but we do it anyway. Why did the WNBA not allow their commissioner to go on Dan Patrick's show 2 weeks ago? Dan Patrick is an exquisite interviewer. He's not going to play gotcha. He will make you accountable, and he's a great listener. He'll ask great follow-up questions. He'd have been the best guy to do it. Give me your thoughts. Practice psychology. Number two, championship team trips to the White House. They become controversial. Should we keep the tradition, or should we cancel the tradition? Finally, LeBron, after taking 24 days, which is more than all three previous, quote, decisions took, the taking his talents to Miami took 10 days, deciding to go back to Cleveland took 8 days, and going to the Lakers took about 45 minutes. All three took less time combined than this most recent 24 days. But LeBron says, I still have a lot to give, which begs the question, when they write the history books, has LeBron given more to the NBA, or has the NBA given more to LeBron? I think you probably know where I think about that. His son got a job playing in the NBA. It's created a life for him. Look, LeBron took advantage of the people before him, the Jordans, the Magics, the Kobe. Oh, you get the picture, okay? So is LeBron given more or taken more from the NBA? Should team trips to the White House be canceled, or should they continue? And Kathy Engelbert, the WNBA commissioner, inducting the interview with Dan Patrick after accepting it. Why do you think she did that? 877-99 on Fox, 877-996-6369. It's the Midnight Hour. Keep it locked. The Bernie Fratto Show, Fox Sports Radio. We are Fox
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8: 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We have determined that Argentina didn't just look tired, didn't play tired. They looked like they were auditioning to be the new pitchman for Sleep Number's mattresses. Like they were going to come out and do some commercials and say, oh, here's our sizzle reel. Oh, really? Well, you do look tired. You definitely look tired there. They needed a nap and a juice box. No excuses. Pathetic. I saw the conspiracy was, I saw this online somewhere, said Argentina had played all games either in climate-controlled venues or at night, and they never had to deal with the elements. It looked like they needed oxygen, but they were playing in New Jersey. It's sea level.
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9: So here it is. The Heat had to come out publicly and say, well, no, that was a mistake. They were just in preparation in case LeBron does join the Heat, and it was a mistake and it went out. 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
13: Here's what you need to know.
21: 49ers coach Kyle Shanahan will be limited at training camp after major injuries in a car crash this month, including three broken ribs and a broken nose. Shanahan still has concussion symptoms. Quarterback Ty Simpson agreed to his rookie deal with the Rams, the last of the NFL's first-rounders to sign. At the WNBA All-Star Game in Chicago, attendance nearly 20,000. The game MVP was New York center Jonquel Jones. Her team won 129-122. Carson Hocevar in the NASCAR poll at Indy. To baseball, Yankees won at Philadelphia 3-1, but Tampa Bay won again 3-0 over Cleveland. San Diego sent Miami to an 11th straight loss 7-2. Toronto won at Boston 6-0, winning pitcher Dylan Cease with a one-hitter and 12 strikeouts. Baltimore scored a run bottom of the ninth to beat Atlanta 3-2. Houston won its fifth straight, wins for the Dodgers in Texas. I'm Steve DeSager.
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23: 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We're taking you on a journey not often heard in the world of audio. So buckle up. The Bernie Fratto Show is now. 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
0: That's right, you heard the man. The Bernie Fratto Show keeps rolling right along, and we've already got jam-packed phone lines as usual, so we waste no time. A quick rejoinder. The three midnight hour topics are this. Number one, after agreeing to an interview with Dan Patrick 2 weeks ago, WNBA Commissioner Kathy Engelbert canceled her scheduled appearance at the American Century Championship Celebrity Golf Tournament. She was seen practicing shots 200 yards away. Why do you think they did that? Why did they renege on their promise? Number two, championship teams visiting the White House used to be this majestic ceremony. Now it's become political polarization. Should they cancel their tradition or keep the tradition? Finally, LeBron James. When they write the history books, LeBron said the other day, I've got a lot more to give. So when they write the history books in the NBA, who gave more to who? Did LeBron give more to the NBA, or did the NBA give more to him? It's time for the Midnight Hour.
23: It starts right now, the Midnight Hour.
0: All right, we open up with our man calling in from the great Commonwealth of Massachusetts to say hello to Jim. Jim, you're leading off tonight, buddy. Let her rip.
26: Oh, Bernie. I'll tell you, the reason why she canceled is because he would have eaten her alive. If you ever watch his show, you know he's calm and collected the way he talks, and he's friendly. And then, boom, there's the question. You know, 180 degrees on something else. She wouldn't have been able to handle that.
0: Okay, so that's a tacit admission that the WNBA PR staff realize we're stepping into a bear trap here because we don't have good answers. We can't justify our stupidity. Is that essentially what you're saying?
26: Oh, exactly. You know, with an exclamation point. Exactly. Oh, I wish she would have done it. She would have been, like, just sitting there looking foolish. You know, but then again, like you just said, how can you answer anything when you the way the league's going? I mean, it's totally going downhill. I can't believe the stuff that's going on, Barry. You know,
0: I haven't figured out yet if they're making progress or not. I'm told a lot of these tickets are good. All right, let's not. Jim, you're right. I think you're right. They obviously, I don't want to put words in people's mouths, which I sometimes do. Jim, talk to me about the championship team visits to the White House. Keep them or jump.
26: Oh, they should go. Number one, championship team. You never know if you're going to get there again. So you should enjoy the fruits of all of it. Not only do they go to the White House and they see the president, they get passes. They tour the White House. They get passes for all the different museums and everything. There's a lot to that you get that. But the best.
0: You saw the list of teams I gave that just completely snubbed it. I mean, continue on. So I guess what I'm asking, I'll make sure I'm wording this correctly so I don't screw this up. I'm asking the callers to tell me if the tradition itself should continue or should they just say, hey, you know what? The administrative costs, all the things going along with it, teams don't respect it anymore. Why don't we just not do it anymore? That's all I'm asking.
26: Well, you know what? I think they should do it. And if I was on a team good enough to make it there and they said no, I'd go. Right. I'd go, even if the team didn't. I wouldn't care. But remember the best one was is when Rob Gronkowski walked in on Spicer doing the press conference through the back door there. You remember that?
0: Yeah. That's been a long time.
26: I know. He goes, hey, you doing all right? Anybody give you any trouble in here? You know, here's this big guy. Goes, no, I got it. Okay. And he slides that little white door. Oh, that was classic. That was classic.
0: Former press. And, he was the press secretary for a minute. Yep.
26: Yeah. And LeBron, I mean, you know, hey, LeBron's LeBron. It's everybody's just waiting for him to go, you know, and he's going to Philly. I think that's going to be more of a problem for Philly than a help.
0: I don't know if you heard my opening monologue. I think this has a chance to fail spectacularly, and I laid out some pretty good reasons.
26: Oh, yeah, no, your monologue was spot on. Spot on about that.
0: But in the end, you're going to get the last word, Jim, and I want to make sure you get enough airtime. But LeBron really thinks he gave so much to the league. Do I think Magic and Bird did? Yes. Do I think Bill Russell did? Absolutely. Do I think Cole? I don't think LeBron did. I think the league gave him a lot more than he ever gave the league.
26: You're exactly true on that, Bernie. You're exactly true. But the point is now you got to start the pool. Once LeBron signs with Philly, how long Bronny lasts with the Lakers. That's what you got to start the pool on. Because once LeBron's out of town, Bronny ain't going to last long with the Lakers.
0: One year. Look, Jim, great stuff as always. I really appreciate you getting the tone set every week. Enjoy your Sunday. Bronny will be there one more year. He's not a good enough shooter to be a shooting guard in the NBA. He's not a good enough ball handler to be a point guard. He's a somewhat willing defender, and he's a good kid. And he'll have stories to tell his grandkids someday. Emmett from Washington. Welcome in, Emmett.
1: What's going on, man? How are you doing?
0: Good, Emmett. Thanks, bud.
1: Appreciate it. I was going to say, shout out to Julian, new guy producing. Great job screening the call, man. First, and widely considered as one of the all-time greats, and that's not just because he's on this network that I'm calling. Like, he's, like, consensus across the board, very great interviewer, and he would ask the tough questions that get you controversy, and I don't think she has a plan quite yet to fix the WNBA. I think that, like, all this clout and all this publicity is still new to the league, so they don't even know what to do with themselves. So I think that's the reason why she flaked, to be honest with you. I mean, you can't use the excuse, I wanted to win the celebrity tournament, because this is bigger for the brand than some celebrity golf tournament that only celebrities.
0: They ducked it. I think Jim nailed it. They didn't have any answers to what would have been legitimate questions, not gotcha questions, just legitimate questions. They would have had their opportunity for their day in court, and they whiffed on it. All right. Second question, Emmett, the White House, keep them or just say, you know, maybe we don't need to do it anymore?
1: Me personally, no matter what, I'm going. That's all I'm going to say. And I think we've had like a similar topic before on this show, but I would definitely keep them because for me, like you said, Bernie, I could see both of the arguments. But to me, it's like there's going to be people who serve your country and, you know, that want to be at the front lines. Like, don't ruin it for them. And my other thing, too, is I kind of wonder if, like, a lot of this, people not going to the White House, especially in this presidential term, and not to, like, turn it this way, but I wonder if people are scared of the backlash, right? And they may not even be a supporter.
0: Some of them, get backlash. And it's just stupid. Stupid to me.
1: Yeah.
0: You can't separate the two. All right, finally, Emmett, LeBron, did he give more to the NBA, or did the NBA give more to him?
1: Good question, Bernie, because I think the NBA helped him a lot because they were allowing a lot of this stuff to go on. They were allowing the decision. Like, Bernie, how many athletes do we see that have that type of spectacle in terms of, like, what team they're signing to, referring back to the decision a long time or 15 years ago or so?
0: You watch it. Player empowerment is going to start to wane, and they opened the door for that with LeBron in 2010. And
1: they allowed it, and it's changing their game.
0: Yeah. All right, Emmett, good to hear from you, buddy. Go ahead, real quickly.
1: And my other thing, too, is it's like they gotta fix this stuff, man. Like, you can't have, like, this guy, LeBron, he is, like, the most talked about American athlete over the past 25 years, and I get he's great, and I get all that. But, like, this guy, LeBron, could say that, like, he had eggs for breakfast, and it would be, a storyline on national radio or ESPN. So it's like, I feel like maybe the media's part of it as well, pushing their narrative.
0: That's fair, and I think it's lazy for people to do that. Yeah, I've been very selective on my reportage because I don't find him to be a very interesting or compelling person. I just don't. Jerome from Charleston. Now, Jerome picks his spots, but when he calls in, ladies and gentlemen, put your seatbelts on. Jerome, you've got the floor.
2: I'm going to try not to blow my stack, but I'm going to blow it anyway. The WNBA, how the hell can you lose from what I've, the numbers I've crunched, somewhere in the neighborhood of $300 million, maybe even more than that, and still be in business? That makes no damn sense to me.
0: Because okay? Santa Claus keeps bailing him out, but I want to ask you, why did the commissioner duck Dan Patrick's interview? Why do you think they
2: you
0: did that?
2: You know damn why she didn't show up, because when he starts talking with financials and all kind of questions like that, she doesn't have any answers, man. Come on.
0: And she came from an accounting firm. I think her background is an accounting firm.
2: Oh, hell. That's going to be an even bigger fiasco, okay?
0: Oh, this will
2: when
0: be your last
2: you
0: year.
2: Deal with money and you can't explain it, where the hell can you go? As far as going to the White House, look, as a veteran, I spent 9 years in the Air Force.
0: Thank you.
2: I got surgery coming up on Thursday, and I'm scared as hell because I don't know how I'm going to come out of it.
0: So you'll be all right, Jerome. We'll all be praying for you. You can be all right,
2: all
0: right?
2: But I tell you, for someone with 5 effing deferments, man, as a veteran who said things that I just disgust the hell out of me, there's no way in hell I'm going to meet with that guy, man. No way in hell.
0: All right, you'll show him. First, thank you for your service, but you'll show him. Well, he
2: no
0: look,
2: way in hell I'm meeting
0: got
2: with
0: it.
2: That guy.
0: Got it. I got it, Jerome.
2: Topic, okay, and your last time about LeBron. Look here, I love LeBron, okay? From nowhere to somewhere and never a speck of trouble. None. He's made more money for the NBA than he's made for himself. He's a billionaire, or he should be at least 2, 3, 4, 5 more billionaire than that, okay? He's made more. I've crunched the numbers. He's made more money for the NBA than he's made for himself. And I'm sitting there with, I go up against any numbers cruncher in this country or in this world to try to prove me wrong. I'm certain of it. Okay? Thanks, Bernie.
0: Jerome, thanks for your service to our country. Thanks for checking in. By the way, if you're on hold, please be patient. No one is getting turned away, even if we have to go past 1 a.m. Jerry from Tustin. Welcome in, Jerry. Is this your first time calling the Bernie Fratto Show?
3: Absolutely, Bernie. Thank you for having me. And again, to Jerome, thank you for your service, sir. I mean, without people like this, we don't have this show. I mean, that's number
0: that's
3: one.
0: I accept that. Welcome in.
3: Thank you. I want to say your first two topics, I don't care so much about the third. I can let that one go. But the first two, they're almost tied at the hip. I mean, the bipartisanship that we used to have, I mean, there is no JFK Democrats anymore. They've sort of rolled off the table. Now we got this wokeness. And that's where I want to go with your first topic. I mean, right there, she is so far off. She should be right in the middle of everything, and she's so far off to the left, there's nothing there for anybody. There's no meat on the bone anymore for her to say anything because she's worthless to the WNBA.
0: You're talking about Kathy Engelbert, the commissioner.
3: Yeah, exactly. Yeah,
0: just want to make sure, in case someone was just tuning in, fair enough.
3: Yeah, no, you got that right. And I love your topic tonight, by the way. Perfect. Because I do feel that they go together. So the second one, I can't even, man, it's really hard to see where we're going with this. I mean, let me just put it this way. Doc has got these guys, the Dodgers, so centrist because his father was military. I love that. So he's pulling all these guys together saying, hey, look, we have one opportunity to go to the 2026 White House for what we did. Everybody should be jumping on board. And I don't understand why the M and the K's don't want to go. I'm just going to leave it right there. But
0: I think you know why. And the problem is they're not able to separate the two, Jerry.
3: Right.
0: Let's say I was invited. I was on a championship team, whatever it would be. And I didn't vote for that president. I'd still go because I was raised to respect authority. And if you study the beginning and the fall of the Roman Empire, the respect for constituted authority fell. And that's what's happening here. Now, this is America. We're going to be okay. There's always going to be idiots on the fringe that try to ruin it for everybody else. Ain't going to happen. And the media will misreport it. But I'm talking about a simple tradition that had majesty for years, decades, and it's been turned into this mess. So I will tell you that if they were to just say, you know what, we don't think we're going to do it anymore, I'd be okay with it. But so that's all I'm really asking. Should we continue to do it or not? Because people are so caught up feeling sorry for themselves for the wrong reasons that they make political and physical statements that frankly don't benefit anybody.
3: Can I just leave you with this? We live in the best country in the world, and we have opportunity. And that's the opportunity that we should all take if we have it. And, I mean, it's only to bolster us going forward as a country. And these teams are showing that. I mean, it's pride and spirit, and that's where we should be. And that's my opinion.
0: All right. Hey, welcome in, and don't be a stranger. And, again, I mean this sincerely. There have been presidents in office I did not vote for. But a chance to go to the White House and show respect, I would show respect. Class never goes out of style. Respect never goes out of style. Andrew from Bakersfield, welcome back in. Are you there, Andrew?
4: Okay, Andrew.
0: Okay, do we have you, Andrew? Are you there, buddy? Hello. I am not sure what's happening with Andrew in Bakersfield. Let's set Andrew aside. We'll come back to him. Mark from Laurel, Maryland joins the Bernie Fratto Show. Welcome in, Mark. How are you?
5: Hey, Bernie, this is Andrew. I think the other person was someone else.
0: Okay, good. So you're back. Okay, no, we're all good. So I recognize your voice, Andrew. Go ahead. Okay. You got the floor.
5: All right. Thanks for being here, Bernie. The first one I don't know much about, but I think it's obvious that she dodged that situation. The second one, even if you disagree with the president and the things that he may have said, I agree that the tradition should continue. And if you'll permit me, there's a verse in the New Testament that says it's the goodness of God that leads to repentance. So even if you disagree with someone and think they're doing what's wrong, by appearing there and honoring the tradition, you might actually change that person's mind. And the third thing, I don't really know how to answer that, except if the question is, has LeBron given to the NBA, I would say, come on now. I think it's obvious. And even if you disagree with some of the things he's said or maybe done, I don't think you can disagree with his game on the court. Thanks, Bernie.
0: See, I think Tiger Woods did more for the PGA than the PGA did for him. I think the NBA has done more for LeBron. I respect your calls, Andrew. And, Abraham Lincoln said it best, that we must be touched by the better angels of our nature. That's what restores unity and peace in our country. All right, let's give Mark from Laurel, Maryland one more try. Mark, are you back? Are you on the phone line, Mark?
6: I definitely am, Bernie. How you doing?
0: Good. Welcome in, buddy.
6: Thank you. I'm a frequent caller, Bernie.
0: Oh, I know. I remember.
6: You're the only one on sports radio that does it the right way, okay? I'm an old school guy. I always commend you. That's why I call. I don't call into nobody's show but you. So I'm going to give you the hot takes like I always do.
0: Okay.
6: Refresh my memory. What's the first topic, brother?
0: So the first topic, Mark, is the WNBA commissioner, Kathy Engelbert, agreed to do an interview with... Okay, you know where to go with that.
6: I got it. She should be fired. It's a PR move. She should be fired. If she was not prepared or difficult, challenging conversation, she should be fired. The WNBA needs as much good publicity as possible.
0: So here's what's interesting. Hold that thought, because I want you to hold that thought. Apparently, as it's been told to me, they're all set to do it, and then the league's public relations staff advised her against doing it. Not that I think she would have acquitted herself very well, but apparently the decision was made above her head. So I just want to be fair about the subject and accurate. So continue on.
6: Because they knew what was coming.
0: Fair.
6: They were uncomfortable with it. We don't absolutely know. We can only express conjecture. But she knew what was coming, and they pulled the plug, but it was too late. It looks bad. prepare yourself. The WNBA needs to be in the spotlight. The WNBA, since its inception, right now is doing the best it's ever done. And she dropped the ball. It was a PR nightmare, and they're suffering, or this would not be a topic.
0: All right, real quickly, my man, let's get to topic two and topic three. Topic two, championship teams going to the White House. Continue the tradition or not?
6: We need to continue it. It's absolutely ridiculous. I like the word you used before. It's stupid. This is a privilege. This is an honor. We are blurring topics. We are blurring politics with sports. It should not intertwine. And I don't know when it happened, but I've never liked it. It's an honor. I don't care if I didn't vote for you. I'm going to take a picture with you and put it on my wall and show my grandchildren.
0: That's something.
6: It's an honor. This is absolutely ridiculous, and I hate it. And I put it on the coaches because the coaches, it should not. I'm going to choose my words carefully. It should not be a gender. Coaches should say, young men, think about this. It's not this black and white. Express to them what you're doing, because this is a black mark. You're meeting the president of the United States, the most powerful man in the free world, and we're going to snub it? Hell no. Excuse my language.
0: Pretty well said. All right, finally, LeBron, at the end of the day, has he given more to the NBA or taken more?
6: You know what? I'm so sick of the LeBron hater narrative. LeBron has never done anything remotely bad. He's never been in the bay. He's never embarrassed himself, his family. He's never done anything crazy.
0: Okay, I get that. So you would say he's given more. You would say he's given more. Go ahead.
6: Let me say, of course he has. And I'm going to back it up. I remember, I'm an old head. I'm 60 plus years old. I remember LeBron on the cover of Sports Illustrated talking about the chosen one.
0: I remember 2003,
6: LeBron is not Michael Jordan, and I think people want to buy. It's just hater. He's the second best player ever. And as far as longevity, he beats Michael Jordan. He's a top 20 player at 41. I don't understand it. LeBron beat them at their own game. Of course. You know, he shaped the league. He's given them more because he was the face of the league after Jordan, and they desperately needed that, okay? And case closed. You know what I mean? I think it's just haterade. Everybody needs to stop drinking it.
0: You might not be wrong, but that, you know, he wouldn't be the first guy that's polarizing. So, hey, great stuff as always, Mark. Appreciate your candor. Appreciate your sincerity. And this is why we do the Midnight Hour, because we have a great, I think, amalgam of various opinions. 877-999-FOX, 877-996-6369. We want to hear from you. The Midnight Hour continues. It's off and running. 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
6: All right, we're back on the Bernie Fratto Show. The midnight hour is off and rolling. Let's keep the ball rolling. We go back out to the phone line. Steve from South Dakota joins us. Steve, welcome in. How are you?
7: Hey, Bernie. Great night. Great topic. The first one, Dan Patrick, is said it forever. I don't give any pre-questions. I don't let you know what I'm going to ask. And he would have brought up two subjects for sure. One, Caitlin Clark. Two, the referees.
6: And so she would have wanted to avoid those rather than try to maintain some modicum of accountability. Fair?
7: Yes, sir. Number two, I served under 6 presidents, Bernie.
6: Thank you
7: in
6: for
7: my military career. And you know what? You think I liked all 6, but I'll tell you what. I had good attention, saluted each and every one of them, because I had a lot of interactions with the president, the Pentagon. You can't believe how cool that place is. And I was doing missions all over the world. You just gotta go. This is America, buddy. It's people like the 68,000, 60,000 that died in Vietnam. The 70,000 that died in World War II, those guys fought for you to be an athlete, fought for you to be, and they sacrificed it all. Number three, LeBron. See, I'm going to be honest, Bernie, he don't even make my top 10. Elgin Baylor, Will Chamberlain, way ahead of him. He didn't win a title in 2020, Bernie. That's like me going to Caesars and having a great day on the ponies, and I'm an expert. That's my
6: all right.
7: Take,
6: first of all, Steve, thanks so much for your service to our country, and thanks for checking into the show. You've been a frequent caller before. We appreciate it. James in Kansas City, another frequent caller. Welcome back in, James.
8: Good evening, Bernie. I'm telling you, be pithy. These are very simple. LeBron James, you went to a Catholic prep school. Did you have earbuds in your head? Because you don't know how to be humble. The NBA redid the rules to create your own free agency. Humble your ass. That's why you're not liked better than Jordan. You may have scored more points, but yeah. Number two, the WNBA. Caitlin Clark is a golden goose. That league was subsidized for 20-plus years. Nobody gives a... until she arrived. Now they're on television. And number three was the presidential thing. Started with Richard Nixon, I think in 1972. And the man said it best earlier. Take your picture in front of the White House and show your kids you were there. Thank you, Bert.
6: Good stuff, James. To the point, and solid points, frankly, to underscore what James says. When Caitlin Clark plays, the NBA, the WNBA will average roughly 1.2 million viewers. When Caitlin Clark doesn't play, 390,000 viewers. You can do the math. Hugh on the 5. Welcome back into the Bernie Fratto Show. How you been, Hugh?
9: Oh, boy. Been good, Bernie. My heart's racing because, I was sitting here thinking, like, wow, okay, I've been on caller for about 2 years. I haven't called for a couple of months because I've been busy, but the topics for the last 2 years, there's always two topics. It's the WNBA and it's LeBron James. And I'm thinking, why is it always this? But
0: that's not true. No, that's not true. I got to stop you, my friend. Well, relax for a second. And you're going to get plenty of airtime because we go overtime now. We don't stop at 1 a.m. Enjoy your margarita pizza. That's just not true. There was news this week about LeBron and Dan Patrick. This was a chance to have a watershed interview, and she whiffed it. I frankly haven't delved into those topics for weeks, my friend. By your own admission, you've been busy. So you haven't had a chance
9: to listen. Right. Yeah, no, right. You cut me off before I was going to say, like, you make me feel like, hey, we're still going. You know, like it makes it feel like I haven't missed anything. Anyway, so get this. O'Shem Beckler didn't go to the White House because he had a personal thing with the guy in the White House.
0: I said that earlier.
9: Yeah.
0: I knew that.
9: Right. So that's not political. So if he doesn't want to go because he doesn't like the guy, well, that's okay. You don't go. Right. Now, I don't agree because, like all the other callers, they're like, hey, it's the White House. Hey, it's America. Hey, you got to respect. Like, I'm totally down. I would go. I wouldn't care who's in there. And as far as should they get rid of it, well, that's not our call. But if the powers that be keep it going, then what I love about the Dodgers is there was no BF about, well, should they, we're not going to, blah, blah, blah. And a couple of guys that didn't go on the team, they didn't make a thing of it. They were there and they represented the team. They represented LA. They represented the country. They're respectful. And by the way, I watched it twice, the whole thing, the whole routine, and it was hilarious. It was entertaining, and I wasn't thinking politics. And I have a Mexican girlfriend, and she watches Dodger games with me. She loves Yamamoto. She was laughing the whole time that the presentation was being done by Trump, and when Yamamoto met Trump, it was just like, it was so cool. And she's not, she doesn't have an interest in the politics. She has an interest in, you know, a little bit of baseball through me, and it charged us, and we had a great, great time watching it. And I watched it twice because it was so entertaining the first time. It was great. So no, it shouldn't be, it should keep it going. And so, okay, Kathy Engelbert, when you asked that question, I don't know her. I had to look her up. I saw some of her sound bites. What she was talking about is all the woke stuff on this video that I saw, and you know, talking about misogyny and this and that and the other, and keeping all like, and that's in the past, that's behind us, and she's still you know, saying those kinds of things. Now, it threw me off when you asked the question, like, why wouldn't she go on? And the only thing I think of is like, well, she wanted to do some putting. I don't know. But,
0: No. She agreed to it, and then right before, her PR team said, no, don't do it, and they basically ducked it because I think the implication, see, this is the problem. Sometimes I lead the witness. The implication is she'd have made herself look like a damn fool because many of the things they do, they really cannot be accountable for with any semblance of common sense.
9: Well, hey, here's a pun. It's par for the course for the WNBA.
0: Nicely done.
9: Right.
0: Nicely done. Very good.
9: Yeah, nice. I can say this too. I noticed she was born on the same date as my mom, and my mom is always running into dead ends the whole life that I know her.
0: I can't help you with astrology. I apologize.
9: All right. So, hey, here's
0: finally
9: another
0: LeBron.
9: Bit. Yeah, LeBron. Well, look, I think what they've given each other, the NBA and LeBron, I think it's equitable, to be honest. All right. Now, we've all had enough LeBron drama. He's out of LA. For the people who live on this coast, can like finally have a breather on that? Although, you know, we're going to keep hearing about him. It's pretty interesting that he went to Philly. You know, maybe he'll make it happen. But here's a funny thing to tie this all in, the WNBA going to the White House, politics. Caitlin Clark, I don't know if you happen to see what her response was when she learned during a press conference that LeBron James went to Philadelphia. She said, well, I guess I'm going to be watching the Philadelphia 76ers. So that's his pull. And it's kind of like, you know, he's not Shohei Ohtani as far as bringing a whole other country with eyeballs and all that stuff. But, you know, if we're talking about the WNBA and who's carrying the WNBA, that person is saying, I'm going to watch LeBron James. So that's a pretty big statement, I thought.
6: Okay, fair enough. I think she was grandstanding, but that's all good. Hugh, you got the last word. Anything else, bud?
9: I love you, Bernie.
6: Appreciate you, Hugh. Appreciate you a lot, man. Thanks so much. Well thought out. Caleb in Michigan, welcome into the Bernie Frauder Show.
5: Bernie, how's it going? Caleb Dean from your hometown, Novi, man. How's it going?
6: Caleb, I remember you very well. You scored a basket at Cameron Indoor Arena.
5: Yeah, you remember that against Duke.
6: And I'm telling you, and right, so coming out of high school, you're right. We're going to have to do this another time because I got a million people listening. Jimmy, let's get to the topics. You can call next week, okay, Caleb? I remember you very well. You graduated with my daughter, Jamie, right?
5: Absolutely.
6: Jamie went and played soccer at UNLV.
5: Got you. Yeah, for your questions, man, you know, the WNBA commissioner ducking, you know, the Dan Kirkpatrick show, obviously, I don't think she's ducking the interview. She's ducking the questions that, you know, obviously Dan is going to ask. And I think we could speculate all day on what was going to be asked. It's probably around officiating with Caitlin Clark getting roughed up all the time. It's probably going to be around viewership. It's probably going to be around, how are you going to pack these arenas more? So I think if it did get sent in from above, cool. Okay, they didn't want her talking about that.
6: So that's now why? Because that gives them an... Okay, that would have given the WNBA an opportunity to justify how they do business. And if they could have articulated their point in a cogent fashion, they might have actually helped their cause. But by ducking it, they hurt their cause. So I'm asking you.
5: I agree.
6: You're answering, okay, I think you nailed that one, Caleb. Let's go on to championship teams going to the White House. Should they continue that tradition or not?
5: I think they should. And, you know, it comes down to, I hope these guys that stick out and say that they don't want to go and all that, I hope they voted for at least somebody. You know what I mean? Because if they didn't, I just feel like if you don't vote, then you don't have a right to complain about anything.
6: All right. So, that's fair. And LeBron, so you played college basketball, Caleb, and so you know a thing or two. In the end of the day, did LeBron give more to the NBA, or did the NBA give more to him?
5: I think it's mutual. Okay. I think it's mutual. We can go down the line as to, you know, in 2003 when he got drafted, obviously the NBA needed a new face because they couldn't promote Allen Iverson forever. You know, the Tracy McGrady's were phasing out. So, I mean, the NBA's done a great job making him the face, and he's performed, okay? But I also think that we're going to see in a few years where the rumor on the street is that him and Maverick Carter are going to have a majority ownership in the expansion team in Las Vegas. I think we'll really see then. But I want to add to this, though. Him going to the 76ers doesn't feel right. And I hope it doesn't turn into a situation where we look at Michael Jordan on the Wizards and you got to go all the way to page 10 on YouTube just to see the highlights of when he played there. I just hope it doesn't turn out to be a situation like that.
6: Hey, I only got about 2 seconds. I'm going to make a statement and you can respond. Your Novi high school team would have kicked the crap out of any WNBA team. Agree?
5: I don't know, man. Those girls can ball, man. I can't take it.
6: Come on now. You're being nice. All right. Hey, Caleb, we do this every weekend, man. Don't be a stranger, okay? That's Caleb from Michigan. Yeah, I do know who he is. Yep. All right, listen. We're going to continue on in a minute. Martin and Orange, I want to give you plenty of airtime. Same with Bryson, Texas. Hang on. If somehow we spill past 1 o'clock, if you don't mind hanging on, I don't want to cut people short. Okay, that's why we go overtime. So you two guys will be up next, and we'll continue to take calls, 877-996-6369. Keep it locked. 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
8: Well, we're back on the Bernie Fratto Show, the midnight hour. We go back out to the phones. Martin in Orange. Welcome in, Martin. Looking forward to what you got to say.
9: Bernie, greetings and salutations, my friend. How are you tonight?
8: Doing wonderful, thank you.
9: Okay, ducking the Dan Patrick interview is very, I'd say, dumb. You know, they had a chance to be on that platform and to promote their league. And my question really is, why would Dan Patrick give them that platform? Nobody watches the WNBA. Everyone talk about Caitlin Clark. She can go on and she can win 10 championships in a row, Bernie. No one will still watch the WNBA. Next. Someone called earlier and was like, oh, sports isn't political. Sports isn't political. You know, tell that to Jesse Owens in 36. Tell that to Robinson in 47.
8: That's
9: right. Sports has always been political. The question was, should this White House tradition keep going? I think it should, Bernie, but the guy we have in there has done a good job of dividing us, and he makes it seem like it's a your side against our side. And I at the beginning, I remember I didn't even think he wanted to do these luncheons. He didn't even want to do it. I think he served one of the national championship team's fast food, Bernie.
8: McDonald's, yeah, yeah.
9: Yeah.
8: But they loved it, though. They said they liked it.
9: Of course, they're being respectful. He's the president, but they wanted a nice presidential dinner. These are teams. I mean, these are college men that just won a championship. They deserve a good dinner. But let's just get off of that, Bernie. They should continue the tradition. If you don't want to go, that's your right as an American to say no. Now, okay. LeBron James, I'm going to have to say this, Bernie, that I think the NBA is giving a little more to LeBron James. And I know people are going to go, oh, no, no, no. But with his longevity, I think that's where we're getting confused. But when I think of, like, I think of Kobe Bryant, I think of Curry, and then I think of LeBron James. And that's in his playing career.
8: So hold on. Stay right there, Martin. I'm going to give just one example. Bronny James. Okay? If you're going to tell me Bronny James is an NBA player, I'm going to say maybe you were homeschooled by a day drinker. He's not an NBA player, but they did it for him.
9: Not only that, he's gotten coaches fired. He's gotten young players traded. So
8: player empowerment
9: on the team. There's one thing I'll always remember. When he broke the record for the most points in career, everyone's celebrating except the unibrow man. He just had this look on his face like, can we get this over with? And I'll always remember that saying that. I remember when Kareem broke the record, he was getting hugged by all his teammates. So just a little bit of different, Bernie. Did the NBA give more to LeBron? He's a freaking billionaire. Of course they gave him more.
8: Martin, I love you, man. Good job tonight. And you settle down and enjoy your Sunday, okay? Look, so here's what we're going to do, because if you've dialed in, we've got Bryce in Texas, Tony in Miami, Jim in Virginia, Spoxweed in Oregon, Solomon in L.A. You are all getting in, and I don't want to rush you. So if you please hang on till after the top of the hour, we'll take care of a little bit of business here. I want to make sure you all get on and you all get ample airtime. That's exactly why we go overtime now. I'd never like turning people away or cutting callers short. Sometimes I'll jump in the call to either try to add inflection or make sure we don't go off the rails or just to make sure I've clarified something. But I want to make sure everybody gets ample airtime. So again, Bryce in Texas, you'll be up next, and Tony in Miami, Jim in Virginia, Spoxweed in Oregon, Solomon in L.A. Hang tight, grab yourself a beverage. We'll get right back to you. The Midnight Hour has been rocking and rolling, very spirited tonight. The Ducked interview by Kathy Engelbert, teams opting out, not going to the White House. And then LeBron, he's probably only going to play another 5 or 10 years, but the countdown is near, right? Sort of, maybe. Is he giving more to the NBA, or is the NBA giving more to him? All the opinions have been great tonight, so keep it locked right here. The Midnight Hour will continue coming up. 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
24: I say this again. 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I mean, more evidence goes on. You see the best teams in the World Cup don't know how to handle situations. 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
14: 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We've been on that for several years now. Burrow doesn't make the playoffs anymore. 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Oh, I like to see Jared Goff and Caleb Williams in there, but where's Sam Darnold? And that's what's really interesting. Even the GMs in this league don't know what the hell to do with Sam Darnold. Back-to-back 14-win seasons, totally different players, offensive linemen, coordinators, coaches. Back-to-back 14 wins and a Super Bowl.
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23: The Dodgers won the late ballgame Saturday night at the Mets 4-3. Mets outfielder Juan Soto was placed on the IL with a grade 2 strained calf. Pitcher Shohei Ohtani of L.A. scrapped his scheduled bullpen session due to his bad knee. The Texas Rangers now lead by 2.5 games in the AL West after beating Seattle again 7-1. St. Louis 7-0 over Cincinnati. Minnesota shut out the A's 2-0. The Cubs beat Pittsburgh in Paul Skeens 11-0. And it was Tampa Bay 3-0 over Cleveland. The Yankees won at Philadelphia 3-1. Baltimore edged Atlanta 3-2 with a run bottom of the ninth. Dylan Cease's one hitter got Toronto a 6-0 victory at Boston. The Red Sox are trading lefty pitcher Connelly Early to Washington. San Diego sent Miami to an 11th straight loss, 7-2. Wins for Washington and Kansas City. I'm Steve DeSager.
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21: 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The Bernie Fratto Show is now. 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
8: That's right, you heard the man. The Bernie Fratto Show keeps rolling right along. Exceptionally heavy caller bank tonight on the Midnight Hour. I don't want the folks to wait any longer. So without further ado, let's continue on as we wrap up the remainder of the calls. On the Midnight Hour, we head out to Texas. Bryce in Texas joins us. Bryce, thanks for your patience. Welcome in.
29: Hey, thanks for having me. I have a quick question for you before I start answering these. Were you ever a wrestling, like a pro wrestling fan?
8: A little bit. Okay. I respect the art form, but I can't say I was a real fan.
29: Okay. So the WNBA and the NBA currently is what WCW was in the 90s, where they turn all the power over to the superstars and let the inmates run the facility until it burns and crashes. This is what's going on in the WNBA right now, which is why I think that Kathy had nothing to say to Dan Patrick. She has no communication with the players. They just do what they want to do. And the response seems to be, oh, look, we've rolled out a replay center that we'll get to review the egregious things that are happening, but we still don't have any spine or balls to be able to do anything about it, which is on par for her boss, Adam Silver, a.k.a. E.T., to allow LeBron James and the rest of the NBA league to do whatever they want to. And he as much as admitted so when he says, well, I'll wait to release the schedule until LeBron tells me what team he's going to pick. He's openly admitting that he's letting the players run the league.
8: All right, so essentially what you're saying, Bryce, is that Dan Patrick would have exposed that and it would have embarrassed the WNBA and they wanted to save themselves from embarrassment. Correct?
29: Exposing would mean that we would find out something that we didn't already know. I think
8: you feel like you've got your finger on the pulse, and I accept your assertion. I do, okay? fair enough, because I do the Men at Hour so we can get an amalgam of opinions, and I like it when people disagree. I think the leadership is poor in both leagues. We are in agreement on that. But not a lot of people pay any attention to the WNBA. And they have been subject to many headlines which cast them in a very unfavorable light. Now, what Dan Patrick was attempting to do is say, let's hear your side of the story because you think you're doing great. So anyway, you continue on.
29: So we've heard her response to that before is like, if I were a man, you wouldn't be asking me these questions. Like, it's the same thing. Anyways. The last point I want to make was about the White House visit. I think everybody should go, not mandatory, but I think you should. I don't think any president has ever brought politics into these meetings. They try to make them fun. I mean, even Trump signed, what was it, that Bill Maher brought him the list of insults, and he even signed that for Bill Maher. Like, have them do something fun like that for you, at least. I don't know. But I think that that's an awesome tradition. If players choose to go, I think they will never regret it. But yes, I think they should keep going. Thank you, Bernie.
8: Thank you. And look, we're in agreement on that, okay? It's a ceremony. The idea, it's a tradition to celebrate hard work, teamwork, achievement, which I think are the basic tenets of American success, in my opinion. Tony in Miami, how you been, Tony?
0: What's up, Bernie? I would agree with Bryce, and I would add that the White House is also part of the WWE, and I'm not a political guy, and I wasn't 10 years ago, so I'm not going to, like, get all... I think I would have sold out if I say, well, now I am political. You know, there's a lot of guys that called in last hour, like, I'm an old-school liberal, you know, hardcore Republican. I don't know. I never was, so I'm more of a tinfoiler. I believe that, you know, these are all just Mean Gene Austin and Hulkamania going running wild, while the 3 to 5 to 10 people, I don't say people, but are in a room together. And I am on the agreement. If you ever seen House of Cards, I know it's just a show, but I completely agree that. Not even police, but I would say the judicial, as in high-end attorneys, judges, senators, some congressmen, run the people in between the cracks run everything here. So if you're not going to go to the White House, that's fine. But you're not, to me, you're not saying anything. And I don't have a problem. I don't have a problem if one guy or two guys in the last 10 years. What I got a problem with is the guy in year three not going because the guy in year one didn't go. That's my problem. Everyone's following everyone, and you can sense it. So if you like the guy, go. If you don't, don't. I you know, again, I'm not a political person.
8: My problem is succumbing to peer pressure, okay? The Philadelphia, they canceled in 2018, the White House canceled on the Eagles because it was revealed that only a small number of players were going to go anyway. So we've already had one canceled, and I'm saying, well, at this point, do we continue to do it because the majesty that this was intended to represent has been completely lost on people?
0: Do they continue to do it? I heard about Barkley going. I think that's fine, you know? I mean, if he's the lone, I like just people doing what they do and not worrying about the peer pressure. But the Eagles are not going, I think, Bernie, I know. I think you said you have kids. 32 is sadly the new 13. So you got these quote unquote grown men or grown women in WNBA. Nobody's grown at all. Everyone's playing on their phones, moving digital currency around. That's all. Everyone is dwarfed in the mind. People don't know where they're going in life, and more importantly, they don't know where they're going on the road driving. So if everyone had their own ability to critical think and they didn't want to go. I think the majority of the Eagles are like, well, he's not going, so I'm not going, you know?
8: Yeah, and that's my problem. I think that's fair. All right, LeBron, at the end of the day, has he given more to the league, or has the league given more to him?
0: Well, Bernie, I don't know if you've noticed, but Mr. Trump and Mr. James have never been in the same room together. I believe they're the same person. One's black and one's orange. And one is taking Ozempic and the other Nugenics. But no, I think they're both going out together hardcore in 2 years. LeBron given back?
8: Here's what I mean. Tiger Woods clearly did more for the game of golf than the PGA did for him. Period. There's no two ways about it. Did LeBron do that? I don't think so. Did Magic do it? Yes. Did Magic and Bird? Yes. Did Jordan? Absolutely. Did Bill Russell? Yes. Did LeBron? No. That's my opinion. And I've led the witness. You got the floor.
0: Yeah. No, Bernie, you're correct. I just think he's won. Not. I think everyone's on board with, like, he's a top 10, top 11, 12, 7, wherever you got him. I don't know how, whoever's got the depth of where you think he is, but he's won in terms of we're talking about. He's taken, forget giving back to the NBA. He's taken more of my real estate in my head the last 20 years, unwarranted. And the last time he should have been talked about, and like the guy said last hour, was 2016 for sure, but his last run in Cleveland. He hasn't done anything, and his peers have all retired over 10 years ago. I don't know what we're talking about. This is a WNBA, but it's turned.
8: Tony, I'm going to answer your question, pal. And I have to move on, but you stay on the line for a second. Look, the opposite of love is not hate; it's indifference. You have to have the same emotion invested for love and or hate. We had a caller half an hour ago called people haters. Maybe they do hate LeBron, and you have to care to hate. So he did something to get under their skin. And that's why this is a polarizing topic. And that's why people want to weigh in on it. And it's partly a contrivance by me because I know people do want to talk about these things. I have a saying in life. I like chocolate cake. I like ice cream, but I don't need to eat a gallon of it. I rarely talk about LeBron, but I have to sometimes. And tonight was one of those nights. Are you still there, Tony?
0: Yeah.
8: You got the last word, but quickly.
0: Real quick. I just want, when you hang up, it's fine. But as long as we're in agreement, not just you, but everyone else, that why he's playing, it has no relevance because he's not. It's the conversation with why he's playing ended either 2018, if that. I'll leave it at that. I'll let you go to the other guy.
8: LeBron continues to play because he's got a heavy dose of the Bobby Knight disease. He knows damn well he's going to miss the spotlight a hell of a lot more than the spotlight misses him. That is a fact. Jim in Virginia, welcome in. How are you? Thanks for your patience.
1: Bernie, thank you for taking my call again. This is the second time caller, but a long time listener.
8: Welcome in.
1: Let's get to the first topic. Your first topic with Kathy Engelberger, or however you pronounce your name. I apologize if I mess that up. It was known by Dan Patrick that the 3-point shooting contest the day before the All-Star game that Sabrina Eskew or whatever her name is, is the 2-time defending champ to this. Well, all of a sudden, she's not in defending her title. You don't have Caitlin Clark. So he was going to ascertain why this is like it is. And then he probably would have got into more of how she hasn't done things with the WWE, with the WNBA, and exposed how bad she really is.
8: And she didn't want to face the music, period.
1: Correct.
8: All right. I think that's pretty straightforward. All right. How about the situation regarding championship teams visiting the White House? Should we continue that tradition?
1: Well, I need to clarify a couple things. Number one, you said something a while back in your dissertation about respect. And you also said, you know, I'm not going to the White House because of the person. I'm going to the White House because of the symbol of what the White House is. And whether I voted for the person or I didn't vote for the person, it has nothing to do with it. It has to do with that title that person has, and that's what I'm going to go see. And I'm going to go see the White House. If I voted for that person, great. If I didn't, that's fine too.
8: Well, you summarized it pretty much exactly what I intended to say, and that's
1: Right.
8: There be nothing to add to that because you nailed it. All right, real quickly on LeBron, did he give or take more?
1: Well, it goes back to that respect with Jesse Owens. Jesse Owens ran because of the 3 letters on his chest, USA. Jackie Robinson played because he had the love of the game. Go to LeBron now, okay? He doesn't have the love of the game. He has to try to be the show. Ever since he's been when he was on Sports Illustrated, that he was the chosen one and all that. He is a very big detriment to the game. Your thing of Tiger Woods, he gave a lot to the PGA Tour. Absolutely. He gave more than what they give to him. And LeBron has a great player. Don't get me wrong. I'm not advocating that. But there are so many better players that have came before him. But that is because of LeBron trying to take over the league. In my opinion.
8: All right, Jim, thanks. Clearly he has. I don't think he has the aura, the charisma, the savoir-faire that he wishes he had, and he tries so hard, it's very clunky. My man, Spock Sweet in Oregon. We're going deep tonight, man. What's going on?
2: Yeah, we are. I think I'm batting cleanup this time.
8: There you are.
2: But first of all, I needed to stay on the line and hang out because next Saturday, I will be on Mancation doing the 4 G's in Reno, which is golfing, gambling, guzzling, and gluttony.
8: Nothing wrong with that.
2: So I'll be down there by myself, and I won't be tuned in. So I want to let you know that you know I need to be here tonight because I won't be here next week.
8: All right.
2: But let's. The thing I'm going to get now, maybe I'll get bleeped. I'm not going to swear, but the thing with the Dan Patrick thing, the league has completely has been against Caitlin Clark. She has gotten the hell beat out of her. She has had her throat punched, her crotch kicked, bounced around.
8: And Kathy Engelbert would have been forced to address that.
2: Exactly, she would have been forced to address
8: that. And so
2: that.
8: We now can assume she had no answer. Otherwise, if she could have possibly articulated some other viewpoint, would have caused us to maybe view this from a different prism. So how did they benefit by ducking it? I mean, why do you think they ducked it?
2: Because she has no answer.
8: Fair.
2: They took her off the poster. They took her out of the contest. And the whole league, for some reason, is against the Golden Goose, and it's just thorough jealousy, and it's sickening. So,
8: right. I think you've got that nailed. I mean, let's move on to the White House visits then. Your thoughts on that? Should we continue this tradition?
2: we absolutely should continue this tradition. I think it's going to even out at some point. I'm hoping that America, you know, I know who I support. I know where I'm coming from. But I think as time moves on, we don't need to give up this tradition. I think it's character and the willingness to be a part of the tradition that sports people should be about. It's going to take a heck of a lot of character to go and be present when it's your turn. And I hope that the people that are up and coming can, you know, take off of their own rose colored glasses and their own biases and be a part of the tradition and, you know, be a man and be a woman and be there for the good of the country, not because you've got a beef with somebody.
8: Fair. LeBron, did he get more to the game or did the game get more to him?
2: LeBron has extracted so much from the game. I mean, when he decided he was the chosen one before he was even a champion, it's just amazing the PR machine that he is of himself. And that's part of why people don't care for him. He's all about LeBron James, not about being a part of something that is exquisite, something that is history of above himself. He knows no history of above himself. And that is, I mean, he's, you know, I believe me, but he's an attention whore. And that is LeBron James. And it's really tough to have to live with somebody like that. I have an 85-year-old mother-in-law and I stand to inherit a great deal of money from her, but I hope that she lasts longer than LeBron is in the league. Just despite LeBron James.
8: All right, listen, you enjoy your weekend next week in Spock. Good stuff, my man. Appreciate you a lot. Solomon in L.A., you will wrap it up tonight on the Bernie Fratto Show. Welcome in. How are you?
3: Thank you, Bernie. I hope I do it justice. Number one topic. My initial response was gutless and stupid. I know that's a little harsh, but let me explain.
8: I think it's accurate. Go ahead.
3: Okay. She was gutless because, I mean, Dan Patrick wouldn't ask this, but I would. I would say, do you like having the WNBA resemble women's roller derby? Is that the look you're going for? Because that's, see what I'm saying? Because that's what you've created. And it's sexist, and it's disgusting, and it demeans the game when you let the lead, diminish into that level. And stupid because you have the opportunity to either set things straight or to step up to the plate, answer some tough questions, and you just let it go. You just, you know, I mean, that was just awful. So both, you know, gutless and stupid. Number two, no. You absolutely continue this tradition because if you don't, then you let, to me, the minority of naysayers, they win. See? They got it. They made their point. Ah, see, we got it canceled. No, I'm not going to let you get away with that. All right? You're going to have to learn how to differentiate between your personal politics and doing what's, I would say, proper for both the country and your sport. You know, you got to step up and be a little bit bigger man than that, okay?
8: All right, strong. Fine. LeBron.
3: Yeah, LeBron. I think it's kind of mutual. I might be in the minority here. On the court, LeBron has never sold the game short. That man has played, you know, to the best of his ability.
8: Yeah.
3: And you have to respect him for that.
8: Yeah, I agree.
3: And in a negative way, and this is weird for me to say that, the kind of villain, the kind of love-hate thing with LeBron, it's actually been good for the league because it's gotten a lot of eyeballs for 20-plus years. You know what I'm saying? He's certainly been an interesting person, an interesting character, love him or hate him. And I think the league has actually benefited from that in some way, shape, or form. So I'll just say it was kind of mutual. They helped each other.
8: Solomon, excellent stuff. You more than did it justice. Three strong answers. You justified it with relevant specifics and logic, real deductive reasoning. Excellent. Everybody, thanks so much to all the callers today. As usual, you kill it. You're what make this segment so good. And we don't always agree. And that's what makes for, I think, discourse. If two people agree, one head's doing all the thinking. Coming up, the Bernie Fratto Show continues, including Brandon's Fantasy Files. Keep it locked. 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

0: 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Coming up, I'm going to get back to the John Harbaugh overrated. I mean it, okay? I think he's had persistent late-game collapses. He's had a failure to capitalize on postseason opportunities. He's had elite rosters, and he's heavily scrutinized, but has benefited from one Super Bowl win that has been a long time ago, all right? And I'm going to get to all that, and I'm leading to why I think the Giants are going to win less than 7.5 games. But along those lines, we want to continue with a feature that will now have more relevance than it's had in a while, because it's upon us. It's time for Brandon's Fantasy Files.
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3: Welcome to Fantasy Files with Brandon Deutsch on the Bernie Fratto Show. And we're getting closer to fantasy football season and football season in general with camp starting today. Obviously, or yesterday, rather, depending on when you're listening to this. This is going to be an incredible year for fantasy football, but also possibly the toughest year yet. And here's why. We know that there's definitively two players at the top of the board that people are going to be considering. Bijan Robinson finishes RB2 last year. Jahmyr Gibbs finishes RB1 a few seasons ago. By far, easily the two best players in fantasy football, and especially at a position of need where if you don't have a really good running back, it's going to be hard for you to win your league. I've tried the wide receiver strategy so much where I've had three elite wide receivers and, you know, like someone, I guess, to the example of Tony Pollard as my RB1. Or David Montgomery in previous years. And it just doesn't work out. At the end of the day, you need good running backs. In fact, I'd rather have three really good running backs and figure out the wide receivers later because you can play them on a week-to-week basis. There is much more depth, especially this season at the wide receiver position. And today I am here to give you, before your draft, the sleepers of the later rounds. At both positions, just the best value picks in general. At number one, I think the best value pick in all of fantasy football is Mike Evans of the San Francisco 49ers. To me, there's just no way if he stays healthy, he doesn't finish as a top 15 wide receiver. And his ADP is between 57 and 65 right now, depending on what platform you use, Yahoo, ESPN, Sleeper, whatever. The underdog doesn't matter. He is going between 57 and 65. He is absolutely going to be the wide receiver one. And I like Ricky Pearsall a lot. And I think Ricky Pearsall and him can both have a big year if the 49ers offense remains healthy. But Mike Evans is the clear-cut guy there going into the season. He has a proven track record throughout his career. When healthy, I can see a Devontae Adams type of season from last year. Another guy I absolutely love later than people think is Parker Washington. Going in round 9, he averaged 20-plus fantasy points per game over the last three games, of the season, and he was the go-to guy in the playoff game against the Bills. Trevor Lawrence targeted him most. He got the touchdown in that game. I think that's something to keep an eye on. I can't believe people are taking BTJ in round 7. I'm taking Parker Washington in round 9. I know Jacoby Myers is still there. I know Brian Thomas Jr. is still there. To me, it doesn't really matter. I'm still going to take him. I think he has extremely high upside. Another guy who I think is poised for a breakout season, and this is at the running back position late, by the way, is Blake Corum. Blake Corum's going 98th in fantasy drafts right now as his average draft position. Sometimes it's even later on ESPN. I was seeing him in 120. Granted, a lot more people have drafted on Sleeper, I think, so far than Yahoo or ESPN. But still, 98 on Sleeper right now. This is a guy who performed toward the end of last season incredibly effective. Better pure running back than Kyron Williams. Kyron Williams is obviously a better pass catcher, and he is going to probably be used in the red zone a lot. But I would stay away from Kyron Williams. That'll be coming up next week on my fades. He'll be on that list. I'm taking Blake Corum at his ADP of 98. I think it's going to be a committee backfield, but Corum is going to be very productive because the offense is going to have so many opportunities, just as he did toward the end of last season. And if we're going down that route, of deep running back sleepers. Jonathan Brooks comes up. Now, I like Chuba Hubbard. I think Chuba Hubbard's going to play a lot. Don't get me wrong. Chuba Hubbard was effective very few times last season. He was one of the more ineffective running backs. Now, I know he was dealing with some injuries, playing through some injuries. Jonathan Brooks is coming off a serious injury, but I do believe, I know for a fact they love him in the building in Carolina, and I know for a fact he's going to be used at least 30% of the snaps. And I think as the season goes on, this could be a sleeper that turns into an RB1 late in the year, similar to RJ Harvey and Trevion Henderson last season. Now, obviously, Brooks doesn't have the pass-catching prowess that those other two running backs have, but he's somebody that I'm absolutely keeping an eye on. And if we go back to the wide receiver position, because there's so many sleepers at this position in fantasy football, you go down the list, ADP, I like Romeo Doubs. I really do. At his ADP of 113, they gave him a lot of money over A.J. Brown at his ADP of 29. Now, we know A.J. Brown's going to have probably a better season, right? That's why he's going 29 and why Romeo Doubs is going 113. But if Drake May is what people think he is, both of those guys should have solid seasons. I'm willing to take a risk on a guy that I can put at the flex position sometimes in Romeo Doubs and know he's going to get open, get five or six catches a game for 50-something yards, maybe a touchdown here and there. I really like him a lot. I think he is one of the biggest sleepers. Jalen McMillan's another one for Tampa Bay. Jalen McMillan is incredible, guys. Like, he's the wide receiver, too, in my opinion, over Chris Godwin, behind Emeka Buka, who we all know is going to have a breakout year. But I truly believe that he is one of those guys that can take a leap and be productive as a bench piece. Now, again, I'm not saying, oh, you should play this guy or this guy's going to be good, but I am saying that he's going to have a big year. Again, you can find me at BSD Takes on X. You can find me at Brandon S. Deutsch on TikTok and Instagram, Brandon Deutsch on YouTube. It's getting closer, Bernie. Back to you, and talk to you next week.
0: All right, there you have it. Really solid reporting. 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Brandon really, really does his research, as you can tell. 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You'll find tonight's full show posted right here after we get off the air. Don't recall if Brandon's ever brought up Jackson Dart or Cam Scattable or any New York Giants. Well, I think the Giants are going to win less than 7.5 games this year. I'm not a big John Harbaugh fan. I've been teasing it for a while. I think he's overrated. I'm going to give you the reasons why and why the argument holds weight coming up. You listen to the Bernie Fratto Show on Fox Sports Radio. Keep it locked right here. 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

0: Radio. We are coming to you live from the Fox Sports Radio studios here in Las Vegas. 16 minutes away, top of the hour. We're going to take you out to Columbus, Ohio. We're joined by Ohio State Don. College football is here as well. Ohio State is the odds-on favorite to win the national championship this year, today. And they've got a brutal schedule, and we've had Don on every year, and his predictions have been pretty solid. So we'll hear what he's got to say coming up in about 16 minutes. The New York Giants, as you know, they hired John Harbaugh after Baltimore let him go. Why'd they do it? Well, their goal is to stabilize a franchise who's been struggling. They see John Harbaugh as a secure hire, a proven Super Bowl winning leader. He did win one in 19 years. And they're hoping he'll maximize the development of Jackson Dart, okay? So they think he's got a proven track record. He can reset the franchise. They believe they wanted an experienced head coach capable of utilizing the talent composition on the roster as it sits right now. But I have a bit of a different view of John Harbaugh. It's not that I dislike him. It's just that I've always believed that he was a guy who gets more credit than he probably deserves. For starters, John Harbaugh inherited an elite self-sustaining defense many years ago with the Baltimore Ravens. He took over a locker room that already had Ray Lewis and Ed Reed and Terrell Suggs. They were all defensive players of the year. They're all future Hall of Famers. That gave him a structural advantage right out of the gate that very few rookie coaches ever receive. Usually take over a place that's not done so well, like the Giants, who are 7-27 in the last 3 years. Here's why the argument holds weight that a lot of people feel John Harbaugh is overrated. When he arrived in 2008, look, in Baltimore, the Ravens defense already had a legendary built-in culture. He didn't have to bring a culture or set a culture. Ray Lewis functioned as the on-field general. Ed Reed controlled the secondary. So here comes a first-time head coach with a special teams background, and he can focus on team management rather than scheming defensive coverages. He had two coaches on the field that were both Hall of Famers. All right. By the way, Baltimore dropped off. Their playoff efficiency dropped off once that veteran core started to retire or depart. After the 2012 Super Bowl victory, which was Ray Lewis's final game. Remember when John Harbaugh beat his brother Jim when Jim was coaching the 49ers and the lights went out and there was a 45-minute delay, yada, yada, yada. The Ravens beat the 49ers. In Super Bowl, I'm going to say that was 56, Super Bowl 56 in 2012. That was Ray Lewis's final game. For the remainder of John Harbaugh's Baltimore Ravens tenure of 14 years, his playoff record was 4-7. So a lot of the mystique that the Baltimore Ravens still have some of today were because of those defensive icons. But the primary arguments that really point to the fact that John Harbaugh and his coaching success is overvalued, I think center on several other undeniable factors. There have been multiple late game collapses, multiple. Harbaugh holds some of the worst records in NFL history for blowing double digit leads in the second half. Persistent struggles in closing out games, closing out one-score games, and even managing time clocks and game clocks. He's also had many delay-of-game penalties in crunch time. Well, there's no such thing as crunch time in football, but you know what I'm getting at. When the heat gets hot and it's hard to breathe, I had the same complaint about Mike McCarthy. Used to call him Barney Rubble. Every time the game starts to wind down, you saw the mismanagement. He's wandering around the sidelines, looking like he's stuck at the mall parking lot, can't remember where he parked his car. Well, John Harbaugh has some of that. Okay? The truth of the matter is, this mystique, 4-7 in the playoffs since winning that Super Bowl. This kind of playoff underachievement by consistently feeling what are competitive rosters, they're told we're competitive rosters, and MVP caliber talent. Well, why have his squads so consistently stumbled in the playoffs? I think what I have heard from NFL people is that he does struggle to adapt game plans when he's facing postseason adversity. So if he's got better players than you, he might win some games, which he did. He won about 180 in the regular season. But what happens when the chess match begins? Show me where he's been superior. He's heavily dependent on systems, okay? He's a former special teams coordinator, so he relies heavily on his coordinators to scheme on both sides of the ball. Now, they say his primary strength is as a disciplinarian rather than a strategic play caller. You've got to be both. If you're going to be a head coach in the NFL, you got to wear a hell of a lot of different hats. And I'm not so sure Harbaugh does that. Actually, I am sure that he does not do that. He inherited some success, I think. Again, I know I'm repeating myself, but much of that early career praise stems from that foundation from Ray Lewis and Ed Reed and Terrell Suggs. Again, those things had nothing to do with coaching innovations. No one's going to compare him to Bill Walsh or Paul Brown or, you know, Bill Parcells, even though he seems to be mentioned in these, you know, highfalutin categories. And there's been a lot of data that's been compiled over the years that really sort of back up, you know, an underachievement when the games matter most, all right? Prior to Ray Lewis retiring, Harbaugh actually established a pretty impressive 9-4 playoff record over his first five seasons. That was 2008, 9, 10, 11, 12. And that included three SEC championship appearances and, of course, the Super Bowl title and Super Bowl 57, I believe it was. Okay. Then you get the Lamar Jackson era. Okay. Despite winning multiple regular MVP awards during the season. And again, Baltimore's had elite rosters. Well, just 3-6 in the playoffs during the Lamar Jackson window. And how many times has Baltimore lost at home as a top seed and as a favorite? So you've got a prolonged stretch of early postseason exits. And that heavily factored into the franchise's decision to move on from John Harbaugh last January. That's why I feel he's overrated. Let's take just a quick roll call. The Ravens did not make the playoffs last year. Didn't even make the playoffs. They lost in the wild card round in 2024. Now, I remember in January, or the 2023 season, which was, you know, 2024, I was at the airport. I was heading to Orange County. It was the last time I would see my dad. He died on Super Bowl Sunday a week later. Everybody was talking that, you know, the game was Baltimore's to win. The Chiefs were coming to town. They'd won their divisional playoff game against Houston the week before, and Kansas City dominated that game at home. So not only did Baltimore lose and where people had them penciled in to go to the Super Bowl, they were embarrassed, I thought. The year before, they lost to the wild card round in 2022. Back in 2020, they didn't make the playoffs in 2021. The Ravens didn't. In 2020, they beat Tennessee in the wild card round and lost in the divisional round to Buffalo. Buffalo obviously would go on to lose to Kansas City in the AFC Championship game. 2019, lost to Tennessee in the divisional round. 2018, lost to the wild card versus the LA Chargers. That was in 2018. They had a stretch, 15, 16, and 17, did not make the playoffs. Back in 2014, 2 years after winning the Super Bowl, they did win a wild card team against an overmatched Pittsburgh team, but lost in the divisional round versus New England. So there you have it. John Harbaugh, too much is given, much is expected. I don't know what's going to happen with the New York Giants this year. I don't happen to think they are going to do a lot. Again, their over-under is for wins is 7.5. I think they'll go under. Now, I think there are some other teams that I think are underrated that will do better. The Atlanta Falcons. They're among the 10 teams that hired new coaches this season. And Kevin Stefanski, I think they got a good coach in Kevin Stefanski. They inherited a team that's got a lot of talent. I'm going to get to that. I may not get to all these teams tonight, but teams like the Falcons, Colts, Bengals, Carolina Panthers, yeah, I said it, the Saints, a lot of sizzle around them. They're actually teams I think are worthy of praise, and they are teams to keep an eye on this year. Ravens, well, Harbaugh's gone. We'll see about the Giants. I don't think so. In addition, I would like to actually see the Cowboys do something, because the NFL is just better when the Cowboys are better. And same with the Raiders, okay? I'm afraid not, though. I'm concerned about the Buffalo Bills, too. I think the Bears are going to regress. I really do. And the Eagles and Patriots, I believe, will also be the same. We're going to get to that in more detail. Perhaps we'll try later in the show, if not for sure, next week. All right, coming up, Ohio State football. We go out to Columbus, bring in Ohio State Don. We'll talk about the Buckeyes' upcoming season. Keep it locked. Bernie Fratto Show, Fox. We are Fox Sports.
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11: Really, the W wants to be more about the sport, and I get that. Caitlin Clark is still the biggest star in the league, and I realize that for on the floor about this, what I'm going to say is really unfair. Caitlin Clark's got to be spectacular for this to continue. If she comes into the league and is just one of the top players, okay, how long is that going to last until, okay, Caitlin Clark's been great, but now we're kind of into somebody else, right? They want Caitlin Clark to come be spectacular. You discover the rest of the players that you start watching, whether it's Paige Beckers or Asia Wilson, who's been the best player in the WNBA, you know, for the past decade. This is how the sport continues to rise. And again, I say it again, it's unfair to ask her to be spectacular, but she sort of has to be.
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15: 49ers coach Kyle Shanahan will be limited at training camp after major injuries in a car crash this month, including three broken ribs and a broken nose. Shanahan still has concussion symptoms. Quarterback Ty Simpson agreed to his rookie deal with the Rams, the last of the NFL's first rounders to sign. At the WNBA All-Star Game in Chicago, attendance nearly 20,000. The game MVP was New York center Jonquel Jones. Her team won 129-122. Carson Hocevar in the NASCAR poll at Indy. To baseball, Yankees won at Philadelphia 3-1, but Tampa Bay won again 3-0 over Cleveland. San Diego sent Miami to an 11th straight loss 7-2. Toronto won at Boston 6-0, winning pitcher Dylan Cease with a one-hitter and 12 strikeouts. Baltimore scored a run bottom of the ninth to beat Atlanta 3-2. Houston won its fifth straight, wins for the Dodgers in Texas. I'm Steve DeSager.
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0: That's right, you heard the man. The Bernie Fratto Show keeps rolling right along. And now with college football upon us and the rankings out, and one particular team out of Columbus, Ohio, has the best odds to win the national championship. We bring in our guy from Columbus, as we do every year, Ohio State, Don Gesick. Don, welcome back in, buddy. I'm so glad you could take the time to join us again tonight.
20: Thanks, Bernie. I really appreciate you having me on again.
0: So before I get to the Ohio State Buckeyes specifically, I've said it 1,000 times, the greatest rivalry in all of sports is Michigan-Ohio State. I covered 10 of those games when I lived in Michigan, and it started out as a land war. So say no more. Now, why do I begin the interview this way? Because what I'd like just ever so quickly, Don, is your perspective from afar in Columbus as to what's transpired at Michigan the last 3 or 4 years, now culminating in the AD stepping down and exposure to some of the peccadilloes that the Michigan program has faced. I'm not saying there's shade and fried going on, but I'd be curious to know what is the perspective from Columbus on as to what's been going on in Michigan.
20: You know, we would like to, happy and gleeful that Michigan is, coming across all these different issues and so forth. We'd like to do that, but it's kind of sad, frankly. It just goes on and on and on and on. You know, I remember a few years ago when Ohio State had Tattoo Gate with Tressel. A lot of Michigan fans had a good time with the punishment that Ohio State got and all the negative publicity and hurt recruiting and so forth. But the Michigan situation, you know, this has been going on now, since 2023. And it seems like every couple of months something else comes up, and it just goes on and on and on and on. And again, we almost feel almost if it wasn't Michigan, we would feel sad for them. But since it's Michigan, okay.
0: Well, that's fair. That's a kind of a pragmatic outlook on the whole thing, and we don't need to relive it tonight, but it's worth mentioning because of course, the big game on the schedule. And I want to start off by giving you your flowers because 2 years ago, when I asked if Ohio State could repeat and I pointed out that Michigan is always daunting on the schedule, you pointed out that actually the team you thought to worry about the most was Indiana. You said that a year ago and you couldn't have been more right. I don't want to jump ahead. We'll get to October 17th at Indiana. But talk about this Ohio State squad. They've got, I think, maybe the best offense they've had in a while. You got Julian Sain. You got a 1,000-yard running back. You got receivers. Talk about the team and their outlook heading into this season, what the expectations are.
20: You know, they knew what the issues were at the tail end of last year when they played Indiana and so forth. They had line problems, offensive and defensive line problems. So they addressed both of those lines. Of the 18 recruits they got this year, 9 of them are linemen, either offensive or defensive, to strengthen up that line. And they always prided themselves on getting a specialty player, wide receivers and so forth, and running backs. And but this year they really went after offensive and defensive linemen, and they're going to be a handful for somebody this year.
0: Yeah, I'm glad you brought that up because when you look at successful college football teams, two things: quarterback, running back, receiver. You've got that, all right, big time. Julian Sain, Jeremiah Smith, Bo Jackson. Then you look at wide. You look at offensive line and then defense as a whole. And I know the offensive line does bring back 4 starters, but they were inexperienced last year. And so that's bolstered. And they lost so many people last year on defense, the last 2 years, extremely high draft choices, like a total of 8 draft choices in the last 2 years. But now you got a senior Kenyatta Jackson. Talk about the Ohio State defense, because they're going to be tested this year with some of the offenses they're going to see.
20: Well, they certainly spent a lot of time recruiting on the defense. You know, of course, they've got a defensive coordinator that won Super Bowls, and they feel very confident in their ability to defend against, and again, going back to the trenches. You know, they lost a lot of those games in the trenches, so they spent, again, a lot of time trying to fill those holes and get better players in those trenches, and they feel much more confident in their defense this year than they have in the past, despite the fact they've had so many first-round draft picks coming out of the defense in previous years.
0: Now, it's my understanding to bolster the defense, you went after a few portal guys. Is that fair?
20: That's correct.
0: And I imagine they'll start to become household names as the year goes on. But let's jump ahead. September 12th, Texas is lying in wait. Ohio State has the 6th toughest schedule in the country. You open up at home against Ball State, but then you head to Austin, and that's kind of the beauty of it is it's not a game you have to win the Big Ten, nor is it a game you have to win to get into the national championship playoff. But your thoughts from the pride of Ohio State on how they're viewing that game as they'll head into Austin here in about 5 weeks, 6 weeks.
20: Well, that game is a 6:30 at night game in Texas. And they're viewing it obviously as a huge game for Ohio State. But as you also stated, with the way the playoff system is now, it's not nearly as important as it has been in previous years. And they've got 12 games. I mean, even if they go 8-4, they're still going to make it to the playoffs because of the name Ohio State. And so even though they would like to win the game, and I'm sure they're going to throw everything but the kitchen sink at Texas, it doesn't really have the stigma in it that it could have had in previous years when you only had 2 teams going to the playoffs.
0: One of the things I notice about Ohio State's schedule is the incredibly tough road games they have. You can never discount Iowa. They're incredibly tough at Iowa City. Your thoughts about the game heading into Iowa October 3rd?
20: Well, you know, they play at Iowa, which is going to be a very tough game. I suspect that would be a night game. Could be wrong. I suspect it would be a night game. They play at Indiana. They play at USC. And even they play at Nebraska, which could be a tough game. So it's going to be a very, very difficult schedule. And normally they have a few easier games, and they do early in the season. But as the season goes along, you're right. Their schedule is going to be very, very difficult. So.
0: Yeah, you've got, I was going to bring that up next, in between, sandwiched in between, you got a home game against Maryland, and then you head to Bloomington, Indiana to play Indiana, and they've reloaded a quarterback. You know what Kurt Cignetti can do? Of all the road games you just mentioned, okay, at Texas, at Iowa, at Indiana, at USC, at Nebraska, which concerns you the most?
20: You know, all those games are going to be difficult. They're going to be up for the USC games. They're going to be up, certainly, for the Indiana game. I'd be concerned about what could potentially, and I apologize for the term trap, but there could be a trap game there at Nebraska, especially since it's the week before the Michigan game. So they're not going to be able to just kick back and roll into these towns and win games like they used to, because, you know, they'll be either the number one or two or three or whatever they'll be at that point ranked. So all these other teams will be bringing their A games. So, you know, I would say that, you know, that possibly, to your point, the Nebraska game will be the one that I would be most concerned with as far as away games. But, you know, they certainly are going to have to bring, to bring everything they got to all the other away games as well.
0: So what's interesting, and again, because last year we knew Indiana was going to be good. I just didn't know they'd be this good. They were your concern. So I'm going to hold that thought on Nebraska. I'm not doubting you. But the reason I brought up the Indiana Hoosiers is simple. As you recall, last year Ohio State lost to Indiana December 6th, 13-10. Indiana's defense not only held Ohio State to 10 points, this blows me away. They sacked Julian Sain 5 times and held the entire offense to 58 yards rushing. What has Ohio State done, in your view, to make adjustments? So when they go into Indiana this year, last year was a neutral site game, their offense will be as prolific as people expect it to be.
20: Well, going back to the line issues, you know, Indiana's line just ran all over Ohio State's offensive line. So, you know, Ohio State has picked up a couple of five-star offensive linemen. They actually picked up 6 offensive linemen this year as recruits. So, you know, they have addressed that. They still have the same specs. They still have Smith. They still have Sayed. You know, they believe that they will be ready. They recognize what their issues were last year. They addressed them. They believe, and in their minds, they should be able to compete more thoroughly physically with Indiana than they did last year.
0: I don't think there's any question Ohio State has an embarrassment of riches when it comes to talent. Are there any areas that you think need work at Ohio State that could prevent them from closing the deal, winning the Big Ten, or going on to at least get back to the national championship game?
20: It's hard to say. You would think that everybody would bring their A game, but with a lot of these players looking to every year jump to the NFL, you got to wonder what sometimes desire level is relative to looking forward to being in the NFL and keeping themselves healthy.
0: Yeah, the last thing is I'm told by people I talk to that their concern is replacing Sonny Styles, Arvell Reese, and Caleb Downs. You've got athletes behind them, but they don't have the experience. Those were freakish players that are all going to have success in the NFL. You've got young guys. You pick up this kid from Wisconsin who's one of the top linebackers in the Porter Allegro. How fast can they adapt, though, to become the type of productive players that they're losing?
20: Well, again, as you have a defensive coordinator that's been to the Super Bowl, he, as well as Justin, he continues to adjust to the college game. He's learning the college game. He's learning how to move players around. He's learning what college kids can do versus what professional players can do and can't do. So hopefully they have made the adjustments and moved the pieces around and made it more of a team effort and so forth. They don't have that Downs in the background anymore in the back that can be the coach on the field, you know, but they do have enough players where they understand what their roles are and they're teaching them their roles so that they can adjust and on the fly, and again, going back to the line issues, they feel they can get more pressure on the quarterback, which will make it a little easier on the cornerbacks and safeties and so forth.
0: Wrap it up with Ohio State Don Gesick last year correctly at this time of year said he was very concerned about Indiana. Indiana beat Ohio State 13-10 December 6th. Ohio State in their bid to repeat as national champion. So right now, Don, the Big Ten has the SEC running scared. Greg Sankey, the commissioner of the SEC, no longer appears to wield the power he once did. And the Big Ten is three-peated with Michigan, Ohio State, and Indiana winning 3 years in a row. And I'm told that the SEC wants to win so badly that if Alabama can't, they'll root for LSU to do it. If they can't, you know, they'll root for Tennessee to do it, or they'll root for Georgia to do it, or somebody. Do you find that kind of Big Ten pride down the line as well? Or is that even something that's even talked about?
20: You know, it's interesting because, you know, whether you're a Big Ten guy or Pac-10 guy or whatever it may be, invariably you tend to root a bit, except when you're from Ohio State with Michigan, you certainly never root for
0: them. Right.
20: You know, you root for the team in your conference and so forth. And the Big Ten has figured out the NIL thing. And, you know, they're doing a great job with recruiting players and working the NIL and working the portals. And they've adjusted to the new college demographics and so forth. And maybe or maybe not the SEC has, but the Big Ten certainly has been first to understand what the positives and negatives are of the NIL situation. And they've gone out after players. So, you know, even last year when Indiana won it, you found the rest of the Big Ten, for the most part, was rooting for Indiana to win it. And so, you know, if it's another Big Ten team this year, I suspect the rest of the Big Ten would root for whatever team was playing for the national championship. And the SEC is probably doing the same thing because the last 3 years, obviously, they haven't won. And so, you know, they're probably feeling a little embarrassment.
0: Don, good stuff. 2 years ago, you pointed out Ryan Day was not in trouble. He wasn't going anywhere. He had a huge recruiting class coming in. It would have brought the program into upheaval when people were calling for his head. They won the national championship. Last year, you said you were concerned about Indiana. I'm going to remember what you said because these trap games exist. These trap games exist. And I remember Ohio State losing on a rainy night a few years ago. I forget if it was at Penn State. And maybe before that, didn't they drop a game to Virginia 1 year with Urban Meyer? First or second game of the year, came back, won the national championship.
20: Yeah. Well, they've had seven straight years of top five recruiting classes. So they're going to be good. No matter what, they're going to be good.
0: And they're going to be fun to watch. Don, we always appreciate your efforts. Finger on the pulse there. And enjoy that summer in Columbus.
20: Thank you again, Bernie.
0: Thank you, bud. That is Ohio State Don Gesick. He's a little humble, Ohio State insider, very much as his finger on the pulse. And it's interesting because every year the expectations at Ohio State are so dramatic that it's almost as if there's no margin for error. But he kind of keeps things in perspective. I remember when Ohio State lost to Michigan in the 2023 season. Man, the Boo Birds were out, and you know they went out and won four games in a row, won the championship, but even before that, they said no, Ryan Day's not in trouble. He's got too many good recruits coming in next year. The program is solid. He's like 51-6, and he was right. And so Ryan Day has really done a hell of a job. And Ohio State once again finds himself near the top of the heap. Coming up. The baseball trade deadline is a few days away. I want to just reference a few names you got to pay attention to because things will start to happen fast and furious. I don't know if you've noticed it. We've got a hell of a fun baseball season going on, and it is setting 10-inch records and all kinds of stuff. I'm Bernie Fratto. We're coming to you live from Las Vegas Fox Sports Radio studios. Keep it locked. 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
6: 100 years ago, there were 100,000 tigers in the wild. Today, there are as few as 3,200. The Earth's wild animals can't speak up when they need help, but we can. Be the voice for those who have no voice.

Eastern. And this will be our final show in July. Next week when we sign on, we will be in August, which means preseason football will be here. We'll be with you 5 days before the Hall of Fame game. And then after that, every weekend, for what? The next 23 weeks, 24 weeks, we'll have football. Well, we are in the throes of a pretty intense baseball season. And the trade deadline big board is looming. And the trade deadline now is, it's not July 31st anymore. It's now August 3rd, which is a week from Tuesday. And there's several names, but the key ones you want to watch for, obviously the big one, Tarek Skubal of the Tigers. This is really interesting how the Tigers try to thread the needle. There are three or four games under 500, which means in this man's Major League Baseball, they have a shot to get to the playoffs. And you don't want to trade a guy, you know, when you got a shot to get to the playoffs. But his agent, Scott Boras, I think they want $400 million. I don't think the Tigers can pay that. And you run the risk. You try to thread the needle. Do you keep him and take a shot that maybe he gets you to the promised land? And then run the risk free agency, getting very little compensation. The indications are the Tigers might not trade him. But until 6:01 p.m. Eastern time on August 3rd, he's going to hang over the trade deadline. He is the prize, even with the surgery. The Tigers, frankly, have a long way to go to reach a postseason. And if you risk your most prized asset walking away in a free agency with nothing but draft pick compensation, that might be a tough pill to swallow, okay? He missed more than a month this season, Tarek Skubal. He had loose bodies removed from his pitching elbow. But since his return on June 13, which is incredible, he's won two Cy Youngs already. He's rounded into form. He is arguably the game's most dominant pitcher. He entered this week 7-5 with a 2.8 ERA, and he struck out 98 guys in the last 82 innings, and he's only walked 11. Someone's going to get him, but it might be a rental, okay? Because Scott Boras is going to shop him after next season, although we're probably headed for a lockout, but eventually he's going to get paid. This is the big one to watch. Will the Tigers hang on to him and hope against hope, or will they move him because they think it's the prudent thing to do? And it's going to be a tough call. Do I think they move him? Probably. But if Skubal isn't traded, the next guy you want to watch is Joe Ryan of the Minnesota Twins, who I'm told doesn't want to be traded. He's the top starting pitcher available on the market if Skubal isn't traded. Regardless of what the Tigers decide to do, if the Twins trade him, they're going to get a haul for this guy, okay? He had a solid season the last two. This year, 6-6 with a 3.3 ERA, but he is still dominant. Struck out 131 guys in 114 innings. He's got a $13 million annual mutual option for 2027. He'll probably decline, so he'll be a rental. Again, it's another rental, but that's what you do these days. You can never have too much pitching heading into the playoffs. It's at the Dodgers, okay? It's going to be a seller's market for starting pitchers right now because there's not that many that will be in great demand. Minnesota would be smart to take advantage. They would get an excellent package in return, I think, for Joe Ryan. But again, he doesn't want to be traded. Yeah, I think he likes being in Minnesota. Finally, Mason Miller, clearly the best relief pitcher in baseball. He is poised to be that guy that comes out of the pen and it's, you know, good night, Irene, for, I think, the foreseeable future, right? He's not only just, he's currently with the Padres. He's not just the league's top closer, but he's literally unhittable. He's had 40 appearances this season. He struck out 78 guys in 41 innings. It's incredible. His average fastball is 101.3. Now, there are several contenders that would love to grab him, thanks to not only the fact he has real elite stuff, but the beauty of getting Mason Miller is if you can latch onto him, he won't be a free agent for three more years. Remember, the Padres acquired Miller at last year's trade deadline. That didn't make a lot of sense because San Diego already had the best bullpen in baseball. They have an elite closer in Robert Suarez, but despite that, AJ

0: Preller. He paid and overpaid to add Miller. So I think the rumors are, given the fact that Padres are far from World Series contention, Preller is going to try to recoup some of the value he lost when he traded for Miller last year. There's no guarantee he'll trade him, but I think he'll be the biggest game name connected to possible trades. And believe me, as Bob Lemon famously said, the two most important things in life are close friends and a good bullpen. I think any team that gets Mason Miller is going to be really lucky, because you'll not only solidify your bullpen with the most unhittable pitcher in baseball right now, you're going to get him for 3 years. You won't be renting him. All right, World Cup soccer may be done, but the world of soccer is not. It's time, Chris Perfett's World of Soccer.
1: The greatest goals.
2: I've just seen the most insane goal I have ever seen.
1: The thrilling finishes. The international drama.
3: El Chicharito, Chicharito, Chicharito. Ahí.
1: It's all here in this report from the world of soccer.
4: So it is over. The 2026 World Cup has come to a close. What a thrilling final that was. We're going to have thoughts from everyone around Fox Sports Radio as far as what this World Cup meant. And of course, we at the World of Soccer will be continuing on into the club season, which is just right around the corner, because during a World Cup year, there's no time off whatsoever. And it's really, really heavy. I do want to go and revisit first the game itself, which was fantastic. We talked about it, about a beautiful wall against Argentina, who had proven themselves to be wall breakers. This wall, however, would not come down at the end of the day. It is a fantastic moment for Spain. It speaks, as always, to the power, as I always hear people and fans and analysts all talk about, the power of a great midfield, the power of a great defense in soccer, the power of possession. And that was a possession game. Argentina was decimated. They did not get a shot on goal for a very, very long time. I thought it very fascinating to see a yellow card given out in that spot that would have resulted in a red that forced Argentina to play down 10 men. But unfortunately, when you get a yellow card, don't do that again. Just don't. Now, we do have to talk a little bit about what happened at the end of the game, where a brawl broke out. Argentinian player Leandro Paredes went in and caused a bit of a dust-up and attacked Eric Garcia and Gavi on the Spanish side. This was kind of during the celebrations, and it kind of got buzzed over a little bit. It was from a moment of frustration. Paredes has come out and spoken about it at the World Cup defeat and said that it'll hurt for a long time. He recognized Spain as the rightful winners, but why'd you do what you do, man? I understand the moment is frustrating as everything. FIFA is still investigating it. They did admit that there was no red card handed out for that, which seems funny to do that after a red card after the final, but that would impact, of course, we go into another international season. Either way, it did mar. It really did feel like this was the game where the reputation of Argentina kind of took a bit of a dive for multiple ways. Spain, the rightful victor, and what a victor, and what a game. As for the World Cup itself, I call it nothing short of a fantastic success. I've talked with a lot of people coming off of it. It's a very weird transition watching people trying to say, okay, I'm interested. How do I get into the club side? MLS, of course, ran a bunch of commercials saying, we'll take it from here. I'm not as high up on that sentiment, but we talked a lot about this. MLS is a bit of a work in progress still. It still can't compete with the European clubs. It's tough to get up for a lot of Americans early in the morning to those European clubs. However, I think MLS has shown itself to start to really go after some talent. Casemiro is going to be making his Inter Miami debut. He is, of course, coming from the Brazilian national team. We saw a little bit of him during the World Cup. And it's once again another reinforcement to an incredibly stacked Inter Miami team in Major League Soccer. But what would have really been a great feather in the cap for MLS if they could land Mohamed Salah, the Egyptian superstar, the former Liverpool man who is leaving the team. He's something of a what we call an open transfer, a free agent out there. It does seem like a lot of the soccer press is reporting that Salah seems to be nearing a move to play with Turkish side Besiktas. Excuse me for a second there. That could be a major coup for the Turkish giants as the Turkish Super League continues to make waves in UEFA and keeps trying to play for Champions League. But if this deal does not happen, keep an eye on MLS because Sporting Kansas City is owned by their owner is the son of Egyptian immigrants to the United States. Salah himself is looking for a pretty big payday at age 34. Deals to try to get him to Saudi have fallen through. I know he wants to stay in Europe. He still thinks he can play in Europe, so that kind of puts him closer to Besiktas. But if that doesn't happen, look, one of the stars of this World Cup with a lot of people was Kansas City, was the friendship, was the venue at Kansas City where Sporting plays, hosting a lot of teams this World Cup. The passion was on display. I know Kansas City is kind of like both Kansas City in Kansas and Missouri, but also Lawrence getting in on this action, forming a deep friendship with the being a host for some of these teams as well. Keep an eye on that. And of course, I think one of the biggest winners, and I don't see him coming over to MLS anytime soon, but one name to always keep an eye on, of course, is Erling Haaland. We've talked a lot about Erling Haaland. You, me, Bernie, we understood this guy a lot early on as to the power of what he could do. And I think coming away from the United States, he's made a lot of fans. He has made a lot of fans. And I think if you want to grow MLS at some point, whenever he's done at Manchester City, he's still young. If he can keep his eye on the United States, that would be awesome. But of course, that's all for a much different time. We've got a lot to do in the future World of Soccer, and I just want to close this by saying thank you for everyone who's been listening to us for the World of Soccer for now 2 World Cups. We will continue to bring everything from the global game right here on Fox Sports Radio. Thank you, Bernie. We'll see you star side, and we'll see you next time.
0: Yeah, the World of Soccer, we actually debuted in mid-2022 heading into the World Cup that year, which you recall didn't start till around Thanksgiving, and we teed it up. I remember the anticipation we all had. The USA opened up against England on the Friday after Thanksgiving. And there's always enough meat on the bone for this feature. So the truth of the matter is that we don't need to be reactionary to major events because there is always news. Coming up, we wrap up the show speaking of news and the other kind of football spelled F-O-O-T-B-A-L-L. Could one particular team actually move? Perish the thought, you say. Not so fast. One mayor now claims, actually the governor of one state now claims they're in the red zone. I'm Bernie Fratto. We're coming to you live from Las Vegas Fox Sports Radio studios. Keep it locked. 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
1: Across the country right now, at this very moment, there are probably arguments taking place about who's doing more of the housework, the homework, the shuttling of kids from this activity to that. It's true. By and large, women do more of this than men. But doesn't have to be that way. And if you and your spouse can level that playing field, it's going to make both of you and your kids happier. Psychologist Yelena Kecmanovic says this might be how you get there. As hard as it might be at first, try to think of your partner like a teammate, not an adversary. Learn how to do some of the chores your partner does to get a better understanding of how much effort something takes. And finally, take the time to acknowledge what the other person is doing, and every now and then, even express your appreciation. That'll go a long way. I'm Dr. Sanjay Gupta, helping you live a better life.
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0: it's been a lively night. Thanks to all the callers. Very brisk midnight hour. And thanks to my producers, Julian and Mark. We reported this earlier. We're not the only ones. Lots of people have. The Chicago Bears are strongly looking forward to moving on with plans to relocate to Hammond, Indiana. And on June 4th, not that long ago, the Chicago Bears Board of Directors officially voted to advance a new $5 billion stadium development project in Northwest Indiana. And there are plenty of financial incentives. The governor of Indiana, Mike Brown, and state lawmakers, they've been aggressively pursuing the team. They've passed legislation. They created something called the Northwest Indiana Stadium Authority. The state has offered $1 billion in a public subsidy package. Plenty of local tax certainty, toll road hikes, regional entertainment taxes. And why would the Bears leave? Well, as of now, it's been reported that all stadium options within Chicago city limits are exhausted. And we were told that Illinois lawmakers repeatedly failed to pass incentive and property tax bills that would have cleared a financial path for the Bears and to stay in Illinois and maybe an alternative site like in Arlington Heights. Now, if the move is completed, and keep one thing in mind, they wouldn't be leaving Soldier Field, I think, until 2031. They would still keep the name Chicago Bears. If you recall over the years, the New York Jets and New York Giants both played in New Jersey, called them the New Jersey Giants. I remember years ago, the Detroit Lions played in Pontiac, Michigan. Didn't call them the Pontiac Lions. The Rams, for many years, before they moved to St. Louis and then moved back to Los Angeles, played their last few years in where the Angels play baseball, Angel Stadium. They didn't call them the Anaheim Rams. You get the picture, okay? There's still some hurdles, but the governor of Indiana, his name is Mike Braun, was quoted just this past week as saying, quote, "A move of the Bears to Indiana is now in the red zone." He was speaking at Valparaiso University. There was an event, and Braun said the agreement for a $5 billion dome stadium, another mixed-use development near in Hammond, Indiana, which is just across the state line from Illinois, is inching very close to definitive completion, his words. Braun, and I'll quote him, said, "I've done so much real estate in my career. Well, until you ink it, it's not done. But it's moved a long distance in a short period of time because it moved hardly at all for 5.5 years in the state of Illinois." Shots fired. And he's telling the truth, I think. His latest comments are obviously being observed by folks, because an NFL team is, they're in a delicate position. The Chicago Bears and their ownership and their board of directors, they actually voted early last month to advance their efforts on the Hammond project because of all the financial incentives. And again, here's another quote. "One of the things that struck the Bears the most about this whole ordeal is the fact that a Republican governor and a Democratic mayor can work hand in hand to get a job done in a bipartisan manner." That's the quote from Hammond Mayor Thomas McDermott Jr. He was also speaking at the event alongside, apparently, Mike Braun. Once again, shots fired. They're looking at you, Governor Pritzker and Brandon Johnson. Facts. Spot the lie. Now, the selection of Hammond, Indiana. Why Hammond, Indiana? Well, 4 days after the May 31st end of spring legislative session in Illinois, and that was, again, another time in which Illinois state leaders failed to ratify a bill to help the Bears build the stadium. And, it would be a mixed-use development stadium on team-owned property in Arlington Heights. It failed. And this has been going on 5.5 years. Now, since then, Illinois Governor J.B. Pritzker, he has suggested the possibility of a special session in Illinois to revisit the stadium issue there. but nothing has been solidified. Pritzker, however, though, he's put the onus on the Bears to move the stadium and to advance the stadium negotiations to a point where a special session would become viable. You've had 5.5 years to do that. So why, you know, what's going to change now? Why would you put the onus on the Bears? There's leadership and then there's perceived leadership. And some people, you know, go through life and they make things happen. Others watch what happened and others wonder what happened. Now, the Bears, for their part, they've been publicly silent on the stadium issue since last month in the board vote. The president and CEO, Kevin Warren, however, apparently he, and I don't have the details of what took place, but about a week ago at something called a talking football event at the Gorton Center in Chicago on July 16th, was scheduled to talk about it. But here's the deal. They have political approval in Indiana, and they are slated, it's what's called the Indiana Stadium Plan, is slated to fund about 60% of the stadium cost. And that is why I think Governor Mike Braun in Indiana said they're in the red zone. Now, it hasn't happened yet, and it may not happen, but the train appears to be on the tracks, okay? And it's funny how narratives get out there. Well, the Bears will never move. The Bears will never. Really? The Brooklyn Dodgers moved. The New York Giants moved. The Rams moved to St. Louis. They don't have a God-given right to be there. Although, look, the Monsters of the Midway, George Halas, the whole deal, it feels clunky, right? But I'd keep an eye on this. Again, they can't go anywhere for 5.5 years because there's no stadium built yet. But there are foundations being laid right now. One of the things I didn't get to tonight, I want to talk about Jalen Hurts next week because I'm a big fan. And I think Jalen Hurts deserves a lot more respect than he gets. I see him as an elite championship-winning dual-threat quarterback. He constantly finds ways to win despite facing constant narrative shifts. He deals with coaching turnovers. He deals with media scrutiny. The one thing that I will never forget is how Jalen Hurts conducted himself when he was benched in front of God and everybody in the national championship game against Clemson, and Tua Tagovailoa came off the bench. Hurts conducted himself in the most dignified fashion you could ever imagine and went on to actually have more success at Alabama, but moreover, went and polished his skills at Oklahoma, never complained, found himself in the NFL. He led the Eagles to Super Bowl 59 championship. He captured the Super Bowl MVP award. He had a historic performance, including setting a record for rushing yards. I think the guy's a flat-out winner. I think he's shown unmatched resilience. Hurts has had 6 different offensive coordinators, and he hasn't been in the league that long. I think Hurts handles the intense Philadelphia media pressure with tremendous poise. We'll see how LeBron handles it if they don't. I'm not saying he won't, but we'll see how he has to do it. He absorbs things thrown at him, commands a locker room. Next week, I'm going to talk more about Jalen Hurts and I believe why he deserves a hell of a lot more respect than he gets. I think his poise is exceptional and his on-field production is better than people give him credit. He's got the hardware to show for it. Why do I say this? He landed outside the top 10 ranking QB according to ESPN, and I don't agree with it. Keep it locked. Up next, the Andy Furman Show, Fox Sports Radio. We are Fox
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25: Maybe you're just going a little too hard in a particular day. I'm just having a long day here versus maybe something that's persistent, that's sticking around. And ultimately you think, okay, maybe this is something, this stress is actually giving me be more of a long-term issue, harmful physical effect for a long-term stretch. I know when it comes to your heart, you don't want to mess around with anything, right? So if you are experiencing something in a day, do something about it. But perhaps if there's something that you're starting to notice is consistent, maybe the point of either, you know, being like, okay, maybe I just got up a little too early, stayed up a little too late, or getting to a point where it's like, okay, we've got to get this addressed sooner rather than later.
0: Yeah, I mean, honestly, I'd rather turf that one to Bill. I mean, I know what I would say, but, you know, when do you know it's a problem with your heart?
1: And I think the first thing to recognize is that not all stress is bad stress, but that chronic stress that continues to, for lack of a better term, eat at us and stay with us for a long period of time. Obviously, monitoring the blood pressure, monitoring heart rate. And one of the other things that, you know, the doctors may take a closer look at is your heart rate variability, kind of identifying how you can respond to these stressful situations. You have some occasional stressful situations. It's actually might be a little bit healthy to you, especially stress under, say, exercise. But when you're perceiving high stress levels day after day, you know, it's going to put wear and tear on the body, especially the blood vessels, and, you know, can also result in thickening of the heart muscle. And ultimately, you know, if too long, it can weaken the heart muscle.
25: Amy, I want to talk a little bit about the mental health conditions that come with some of these physical conditions that might surround you if you're having an issue with stress and with your heart. Just if you could go into that a little bit, that could exacerbate these effects that you're already having going on in your body.
0: So depression, anxiety, and even post-traumatic stress disorder are all psychiatric conditions that we see an increase in with folks with coronary artery disease, or hypertension, chronic severe hypertension in general, right? Anger, fear, depression, you know, all contribute to the development of coronary artery disease. So stress and anxiety flood the body with cortisol and adrenaline, which is kind of what Bill was saying earlier. That's where we see an increase in blood pressure, an increase in inflammation, an increase in plaque of the arteries. And chronic depression, let's think about it. Folks that are chronically depressed sometimes sleep too much, sometimes have trouble getting out of bed. They're more sedentary. They're not as active. They're maybe going to not pick the healthiest foods, right? So being depressed or having even adjustment disorder that's prolonged, that's contributing to a mental health depression, contributes to a lifestyle that often leads to increased cardiac risk, right? So anxiety, we've talked about stress and how that HPA access, that cortisol flood can do a lot of damage. But so that's where anxiety and heart issues are related. Depression oftentimes is related just more by the fact that we're not taking care of ourselves. We're too depressed to do anything about it. And post-traumatic stress disorder, let's think about folks, we've talked about trauma a lot on this podcast. And when you are confronted with a traumatic event, and a lot of people, like we talked about first responders, hundreds of traumatic events, that surge in adrenaline over and over and over and over again, if you're not taking care of yourself with exercise and proper diet and regular visits to your primary care physician, it's very often going to sneak up on you. So that was a long answer to depression, anxiety, post-traumatic stress disorder. Depression is actually probably one of the highest links that psychiatry and the cardiovascular team work together with patients that kind of have that depression and that cardiac issue.
25: Bill, I want to pivot to you off of those thoughts that Amy just had there. Is that kind of where I loved, Amy, how you just said you kind of have this collaborative effort with the two of us or with the two of your departments. Is that kind of where you always start for a person in your position that maybe says, you know, we can get into demographics and ages and all those things a little bit, but is that kind of always where conversations about heart issues start with you? Is it, well, how is your diet? How is your health? Is that kind of like the baseline, let's start here and then see where things are from there?
1: Yeah, absolutely. We, you know, we look at what are the risk factors. There are controllable risk factors. For example, hypertension, you know, body weight, controlling your blood sugars, you know, making healthy dietary choices. Unfortunately, there are some uncontrollable risk factors where we can't choose our parents, you know, so that genetic predisposition. We can't choose our age and we can't choose our gender. But we focus on the overall risk factor modification. And the group that I primarily work with and my team works with are those patients who have already had a heart-related event. And, you know, let's face it, nobody expects to have a heart-related problem or a traumatic event like that. So when the patients come into us in cardiac rehab, they may be depressed. They may be anxious. They're definitely fearful. Like, what next? What do I do?
25: Sure.
1: And, you know, so that's one of the areas that we try to focus in on and support that, you know, and not really, you know, trying to promote cardiac rehab per se, but, you know, a lot of patients will forego it thinking it's just exercise. Mm-hmm. And it's comprehensive lifestyle modification. But when it comes to that emotional component, there's peer support when you come into cardiac rehab. Mm. You know, it's very common for my team to say, hey, you know, we don't share, you know, health information, but we might say, you know, hey, Bob, you might want to talk to Joe over here. You guys went through something similar and get them talking. And sometimes, you know, we'll find that patients will need additional help. And that's where, you know, we reflect back to Amy's team and say, okay, this isn't just something subtle. This patient may need a little bit more help, and we'll recommend, you know, our behavioral health program.
25: I love that you brought that up, Bill, because a running theme on this show, as we're 51 episodes in, is peer support, people in similar positions, leaning on people who have been there before. So I'm really happy you brought that up. I want to come back a little bit too, because you mentioned family history. And then I kind of brought up demographics and age groups. And so, Bill, for somebody in your perspective, do you see stress-related heart issues more often in certain demographics or age groups? Anything in particular that you're looking at right off the bat there?
1: Yeah, through my observation over the years, you know, our younger demographic are those who often have like a lot of either family stressors or high stress jobs. And, you know, not only is it the stress itself, but as Amy mentioned earlier, that it promotes kind of that not so healthy lifestyle, you know, making poor dietary choices, maybe, you know, going to smoking for, you know, for your stress management, lack of exercise, spending too much time at work. So generally, when I see that in a younger population, you know, we see those characteristics as well. Now, as we age, we are at a higher risk for cardiovascular disease. So we have other risk factors associated as we're aging. And now we throw stress on top of that, an unhealthy lifestyle on top of that. And we're going to see a higher incidence of cardiovascular disease. Men tend to have a greater risk for cardiovascular disease than women. Once we reach the, you know, the late 70s, early 80s, we're pretty much equal. But one of the things that, you know, I'd prefer I didn't have as a risk factor is men tend to develop heart disease a little bit sooner in identical situations than a woman.
0: Why is that? Do we know?
1: I don't know if I have the exact answer for that, but, you know, genetic predisposition.
0: No. Just the gender.
1: And
0: just
1: gender.
0: The male gender.
1: The male gender.
0: Huh. Okay.
1: So, and interestingly enough, I keep track of, you know, our population coming through cardiac rehab, and we are very consistently 66% men, 33% women. You know, it's two-thirds men, and that's been going on year over year. I've even reached out to our docs saying, hey, is this our same demographic in the hospital? And I think we do lose some of the women coming to cardiac rehab as a result of, you know, that preconceived notion that, you know, it's just exercise and I don't exercise.
0: Okay.
1: Yeah, because there is a little bit, you know, the balance isn't quite the same in a hospital, but it's pretty close.
0: So maybe men are more likely to follow through on the actual cardiac rehab and go to do their exercising, and women are not as good students.
1: Yeah, unfortunately, and I encourage the women and everybody, you know, who's eligible for cardiac rehab. So I sound like I'm promoting the program. I guess I am, because I know it works.
0: Well, cardiac rehab is, it's also, cardiac rehab is proven, if you're following a good cardiac rehab program that your cardiologist wants you to do, your mental health gets better. It all correlates. So
1: She hit a point, and one of the most exciting things I ever heard from one of my patients, and this must be 20 years ago, and on his way out the door, he says to me, "My doctor saved my life, but you gave my life back to me." And I'll tell you, this is over 20 years. Even just now saying it, I got the chills, because that's what we do. You know, that's our goal.
25: That's amazing. Amy, I want to come to you because Bill had alluded to stress that comes after you've already had a cardiac event, and now you're probably having more stress as a result of the cardiac event. Coping strategies, therapies, things that are there for people to kind of help when these events happen, to kind of help reduce that stress. I mean, I think we've talked about some of the very obvious health things. What are you doing with your diet? Are you exercising? Those sorts of things. But coping strategies, therapies that are there to embrace this idea of reducing stress and the health risks that come with it.
0: Yeah. So it's probably not going to shock anyone to hear that one of the best therapies for folks that have a cardiac related mental health issue are ones that are going to increase your ability to regulate your emotions and be less stressed and find a way to kind of dial it down a little bit. So that would be certainly our mindfulness-based, our dialectical behavioral therapy, mindfulness-based meditation, guided imagery, yoga, kind of the less intensive. Absolutely, you have to do your cardiac rehab where you're on the treadmill, and I think it goes hand in hand. But at the same time, you have to learn how to self-regulate. To Bill's point, if you're working 50, 60, 70 hours a week and you don't know how to turn that off, and then you're going and doing cardiac rehab, and you don't know how to take your sympathetic nervous system and dial it back a little bit, you're going to wind up in the same space. So psychotherapy that's going to involve CBT, cognitive behavioral therapy, right? Reframing your thought process, talking to other people that have also had a medical event. Oftentimes, being able to kind of bounce your anxiety and stress and concerns off of other people who have been through it is really, really healing.
24: 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Thank you so much for joining us for Lehigh Valley Sunday Morning, a public service of Cumulus Media Allentown.
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5: Happy about
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4: The next left.
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5: but
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5: That's
4: I'll
5: what
4: see
5: I
4: you
5: heard
4: later
5: last
4: tonight.
5: Night.
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25: maybe you're just going a little too hard in a particular day. I'm just having a long day here versus maybe something that's persistent, that's sticking around. And ultimately you think, okay, maybe this is something, this stress is actually giving me more of a long-term issue, harmful physical effect for a long-term stretch. I know when it comes to your heart, you don't want to mess around with anything, right? So if you are experiencing something in a day, do something about it. But perhaps if there's something that you're starting to notice is consistent, maybe the point of either, you know, being like, okay, maybe I just got up a little too early, stayed up a little too late, or getting to a point where it's like, okay, we've got to get this addressed sooner rather than later.
0: Yeah. I mean, honestly, I'd rather turf that one to Bill. I mean, I know what I would say, but, you know, when do you know it's a problem with your heart?
1: And I think the first thing to recognize is that not all stress is bad stress, but that chronic stress that continues to, for lack of a better term, eat at us and stay with us for a long period of time. Obviously, monitoring the blood pressure, monitoring heart rate. And one of the other things that, you know, the doctors may take a closer look at is your heart rate variability, kind of identifying how you can respond to these stressful situations. You have some occasional stressful situations. It's actually might be a little bit healthy to you, especially stress under, say, exercise. But when you're perceiving high stress levels day after day, you know, it's going to put wear and tear on the body, especially the blood vessels, and, you know, can also result in thickening of the heart muscle. And ultimately, you know, too long, it can weaken the heart muscle.
25: Amy, I want to talk a little bit about the mental health conditions that come with some of these physical conditions that might surround you if you're having an issue with stress and with your heart. Just if you could go into that a little bit, that could exacerbate these effects that you're already having going on in your body.
0: So depression, anxiety, and even post-traumatic stress disorder are all psychiatric conditions that we see an increase in with folks with coronary artery disease, or hypertension, chronic severe hypertension in general, right? Anger, fear, depression, you know, all contribute to the development of coronary artery disease. So, stress and anxiety flood the body with cortisol and adrenaline, which is kind of what Bill was saying earlier. That's where we see an increase in blood pressure, an increase in inflammation, an increase in plaque of the arteries. And chronic depression, let's think about it. Folks that are chronically depressed sometimes sleep too much, sometimes have trouble getting out of bed. They're more sedentary. They're not as active. They're maybe going to not pick the healthiest foods, right? So being depressed or having even adjustment disorder that's prolonged, that's contributing to a mental health depression, contributes to a lifestyle that often leads to increased cardiac risk, right? So anxiety, we've talked about stress and how that HPA axis, that cortisol flood, can do a lot of damage. But so that's where anxiety and heart issues are related. Depression oftentimes is related just more by the fact that we're not taking care of ourselves. We're too depressed to do anything about it. And post-traumatic stress disorder, let's think about folks. We've talked about trauma a lot on this podcast. And when you are confronted with a traumatic event, and a lot of people, like we talked about first responders, hundreds of traumatic events, that surge in adrenaline over and over and over and over again, if you're not taking care of yourself with exercise and proper diet and regular visits to your primary care physician, it's very often going to sneak up on you. So that was a long answer to depression, anxiety, post-traumatic stress disorder. Depression is actually probably one of the highest links that psychiatry and the cardiovascular team work together with patients that kind of have that depression and that cardiac issue.
25: Bill, I want to pivot to you off of those thoughts that Amy just had there. Is that kind of where I loved, Amy, how you just said you kind of had this collaborative effort with the two of us or with the two of your departments. Is that kind of where you always start for a person in your position that maybe says, you know, we can get into demographics and ages and all those things in a little bit, but is that kind of always where conversations about heart issues start with you? Is it, well, how is your diet? How is your health? Is that kind of like the baseline, let's start here and then see where things are from there?
1: Yeah, absolutely. We, you know, we look at what are the risk factors. There are controllable risk factors. For example, hypertension, you know, body weight, controlling your blood sugars, you know, making healthy dietary choices. Unfortunately, there are some uncontrollable risk factors where we can't choose our parents, you know, so that genetic predisposition, we can't choose our age and we can't choose our gender. But we focus on the overall risk factor modification. And the group that I primarily work with and my team works with are those patients who have already had a heart-related event. And, you know, let's face it, nobody expects to have a heart-related problem or a traumatic event like that. So when the patients come into us in cardiac rehab, they may be depressed, they may be anxious, they're definitely fearful. Like, what next? What do I do?
25: Sure.
1: And, you know, so that's one of the areas that we try to focus in on and support that, you know, and not really, you know, trying to promote cardiac rehab per se, but, you know, a lot of patients will forgo it thinking it's just exercise. And it's comprehensive lifestyle modification. But when it comes to that emotional component, there's peer support when you come into cardiac rehab. You know, it's very common for my team to say, hey, you know, we don't share, you know, health information, but we might say, you know, hey, Bob, you might want to talk to Joe over here. You guys went through something similar and get them talking. And sometimes, you know, we'll find that patients will need additional help. And that's where, you know, we reflect back to Amy's team and say, okay, this isn't just something subtle. This patient may need a little bit more help, and we'll recommend, you know, our behavioral health program.
25: I love that you brought that up, Bill, because a running theme on this show, as we're 51 episodes in, is peer support, people in similar positions, leaning on people who have been there before. So I'm really happy you brought that up. I want to come back a little bit too, because you mentioned family history. And then I kind of brought up demographics and age groups. And so, Bill, for somebody in your perspective, do you see stress-related heart issues more often in certain demographics or age groups? Anything in particular that you're looking at right off the bat there?
1: Yeah, through my observation over the years, you know, our younger demographic are those who often have like a lot of either family stressors or high stress jobs. And, you know, not only is it the stress itself, but as Amy mentioned earlier, that it promotes kind of that not so healthy lifestyle, you know, making poor dietary choices, maybe, you know, going to smoking for, you know, for your stress management, lack of exercise, spending too much time at work. So generally, when I see that in a younger population, you know, we see those characteristics as well. Now, as we age, we are at a higher risk for cardiovascular disease. So we have other risk factors associated as we're aging. And now we throw stress on top of that, an unhealthy lifestyle on top of that, and we're going to see a higher incidence of cardiovascular disease. Men tend to have a greater risk for cardiovascular disease than women. Once we reach the, you know, the late 70s, early 80s, we're pretty much equal. But one of the things that, you know, I'd prefer I didn't have as a risk factor is men tend to develop heart disease a little bit sooner in identical situations than a woman.
0: Why is that? Do we know?
1: I don't know if I have the exact answer for that, but, you know, genetic predisposition.
0: Oh, just the gender.
1: And gender.
0: The male gender.
1: The male gender.
0: Huh. Okay.
1: So, and interestingly enough, I keep track of, you know, our population coming through cardiac rehab, and we are very consistently 66% men, 33% women.

0: That's a good one, man. There's been a lot.
1: I have one.
0: Cecil Fielder back in the day came through. Remember that?
1: Ooh.
0: That was a big one.
1: I love. Do you remember a trade deadline player? Maybe not even for your team, where you're like, that was the pickup. That was
2: I
1: the
2: actually one. Have to agree with Covino. Cecil Fielder was instrumental in the 96 Yankees run. Yeah.
0: Came through big. Imagine you just get Cecil Fielder on an already stacked team, and he still had game left. That's why it was great.
1: As a Mets fan, I always think that arguably Yoenis Cespedes, the impact Cespedes made when the Mets picked him up, that was big.
0: That dude was electric.
1: Cespedes, and you know, there were moments where like he looked like the best baseball player in the league. It's always a cool moment, right? Because I'll be honest, I'll speak on behalf of not just Mets fans, but teams that are not in the mix. It's sort of a sad time because it's almost like who wants to be a seller when other teams are buyers, right? Like, instead of the narrative to anything, it's like the other side of things, right? It's like, imagine you're the guy that gets a raise.
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16: 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He's Bucky Brooks. I'm Andy Furman. 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Now, WNBA All-Star Weekend, all right? And I said, coming in here, this is a league full of controversy. What do we hear? Look, what do we hear about this league right now? Caitlin Clark's foul situation, okay? The NBA commissioner, Adam Silver, commenting on the league and the officiating and the calls now. And then now, all of a sudden, out of the blue, Sophie Cunningham comes up and talks about trans athletes, okay? Is this what the league wants, really? Do they think that's what sells in this league? I don't know. I mean, they got great players. I watched maybe 90% of the All-Star game last night. What was it? They had a team Spoon against Team Coop. It was like 129-122. I wish they would have had like East-West, whatever it was. You know, I think it's more confusing with Spoon and Coop and have coaches and GM as names for teams. But I get it. I understand. But still in all, I don't understand why this league continues to have a controversy, a shadow and cloud over it. I don't get it. They got great players, and it's a great league, and they had close to 20,000 people in Chicago last night to watch that All-Star game.
17: Yeah, look, they put on a pretty good show. You know, just watching how they did, it was a lot of energy. It was a lot of activity. Yeah, there's a lot of noise around the WNBA, but there's some of that is going to be part of the growing pains that this league experiences as more people tune in. But you can't dispute the number of stars that they have. The product is good on the floor. They just got to clean up some of the things that people are always harping on, the officiating, the technical fouls in and around Caitlin Clark, her getting him, people bumping her and increasing the physicality around her also being a part of it. But they just have to stay on it. And their commissioner has to be able to stand 10 toes.

0: down when people are criticizing the league. She should be the league's staunchest defender and supporter. And so she just has to take stronger stands as a leader to keep some of the heat off the league with all the casuals and outsiders and people playing a little political football with her sport and some of the people that are mainstays in the sport.
1: Right, and Sophie Cunningham plays with Indiana Fever. She said that she wanted to, quote, protect young girls in the locker room and they shouldn't have to go against biological men. And she said, I think it's kind of common sense. I agree with her, all right? And I think that she got a lot of heat, a lot of pushback, a lot of hate she got. And rather than, and I get it, athletes have a stage and they use that stage for goodness. They really do. I mean, you could make a lot of good happen if you're an athlete because a lot of people are paying attention to you. That's why athletes do commercials on TV. Let's face it. You know, people follow what they do and what they say. But the point is this, I think in a situation like this where she knew she was going to get some pushback, I think maybe the commissioner of the league should have taken over. Maybe Kathy Engelbert should have come up and said, you know, about the protecting the young girls and not going against biological men. I think that's a commissioner's statement. And I mean, Sophie believes in it, but she's taking the heat. Let the commissioner do that. Don't you agree?
0: Well, I think the commissioner should come out there. Now, the thing that she can't do is she can't override or overrule Sophie Cunningham's freedom to express and believe in what she believes in. I think after that, people started digging into her tweets and things and seeing some of her like political views and her beliefs and those things, and she's free to have that. I think as the commissioner, though, what you have to do is talk about the WNBA being an open space. A place that welcomes all different types. You want to have a connectivity. We respect all and do all those things. Because as the league, you want to make sure that you don't shut off any parts of your fan base. Sophie Cunningham can say what she wants to say because she's an individual. And even though she represents the league, she's basically CEO of Sophie Cunningham Incorporated. So those are different things. But the commissioner has to make sure that she protects the shield. She protects the brand. She protects the vision and the long-term planning of the program. And that's why she has to sometimes make these strong stances and statements that may run counter to what her players may feel.
1: I think the commissioner has one leg out the door anyway, because I think she was asked during the All-Star weekend about her future and she refused to comment. So I think there's, I mean, remember last week, Adam Silver was basically making some comments towards the league, like, you know, back off. So I don't think he's too happy with the way she's running the league right now. Too many problems, you know, officiating, and that all boils down to the commissioner. She's the CEO. You know, the buck stops with her. But back to Cunningham for a second. Again, you know, the media was quick to kind of slap her around a little bit. They asked her if she thought the comments she made were derogatory towards trans athletes. How stupid was that? But she came right back and said, no, I don't dislike anybody. There's room to love everyone. That was a great response. But she says, I'm also there to love biological women. And I think that there are rights that need to be protected. I agree. I mean, you know, you look, you got daughters. If your daughter was playing in the WNBA, do you want her playing against guys? I mean, the question is so ludicrous. It's ridiculous. It's the WNBA. Women play basketball against women. That's it. Forget it. Unbelievable, really.
0: Yeah, look, man, it's been an issue that has been inserted. And we talk about the fraction of, you know, the community that you're talking about, when talking about the transgenders participating in women's sports, and there is a huge push to protect those things as needed. I just think what, as a league, what you're trying to do is make sure you don't ostracize the marginalized. And so there's this delicate balance that you have to have in your language and what you say and how you support certain things to make sure you do feel like an inclusive place. And I know we're at a time where DEI is a bad word and those things, but I do believe that league in particular is trying to make sure that it does have that inclusivity, because everyone's not alike in that league. And you want to make sure that you protect those from those on one side to those on the other side, to make sure that everyone feels like they can be their authentic self while playing in that league.
1: You know, you talk about protect, okay? After Sophie Cunningham made these remarks, you know what the Fever did? They released a statement saying that they encourage inclusivity among their fan base. So they were afraid. They were afraid that her remark is going to hurt ticket sales. The franchise, they said, regularly held pride nights to celebrate LGBTQ and the community. Come on. You could have said, we agree with Sophie, or don't say anything. I think to say that is almost a slap in the face to Sophie.
0: Yeah, but like you have to make a decision. Do I value Sophie more than I value my fan base? Because Sophie may be on the far end of that. What if one of their other star players feels completely different than the way Sophie feels? Well, if you support Sophie, now you've drawn a line in the sand with some of the other people that are on the team who may have counter feelings. That's why when you make a statement for the team, the Fever, it has to be in line with what the league talks about in terms about being inclusive and a safe space for everybody. So even though you can support Sophie individually, they cannot make an statement that supports her views. They can say, hey, we support her right to say and feel how she feels. However, as a team, we believe in X, Y, and Z. They have to do that because they run the risk of ostracizing not only the people on the outside, but maybe some of the people in their locker room who have strong opinions about some of those things.
1: Do you honestly think there are some players in the WNBA that disagree with Sophie Cunningham's statement?
0: I absolutely think that there's some people that are there just because we think about the communities and who they support and who they're with and who their partners may be. We don't know, like, of all these private lives, but I do believe there is a way in which some of these people may have different opinions on what Sophie Cunningham feels, whether it's about the trans issue or about some of her other thoughts when it comes to immigration and mass deportations or whatever. Like, yeah, everyone in that locker room is not aligned with how she sees the world. And that's okay because we all come with different perspectives. But I think it's important. We can't put Sophie Cunningham's opinions over the opinions of others. Everyone has to be seen as neutral and as valuable in the minds of the team and team officials. And so you have to have some nuance to those statements to make sure that everyone feels like they're supported.
1: All right, now here's the key now. This is the big question of the day, because coming into the segment, I said, how could they forget her? All right, how could the league leave Sabrina Ionescu off the three-point shooting contest in the All-Star game, okay? And not appearing on the list of contestants for the 2026 WNBA All-Star three-point contest, the Liberty guard, Sabrina Ionescu, said the WNBA never extended her an official invite to defend her title, okay? So the story was several days ago that she declined to appear in the contest to defend her deal. And now this is a quote from her yesterday. I can't decline an offer I never got officially invited to. This is what she said after the field of contestants for the three-point deal was released. I think the girl from Dallas, Fudd, won the three-point deal. But the point is that, again, the league screwed up. How could you not invite someone who won it a year ago? And she's a great player. I don't understand it. I mean, I don't understand who makes these decisions and how these people rise to these positions in these leagues that have no common sense whatsoever.
0: Well, I mean, there's a little back and forth in terms of what was really offered, because the league replied and said, look, she was extended an invitation the same way she's been extended in the past. And so, look, there are three sides to every story. Sophie's, the league's, and then the truth. And we'll eventually uncover the truth when it comes to it. That said, yeah, I mean, it's odd that she's not there. She's been in competition with Steph Curry in the past at All-Star games and those things. She is a star. Now, the issue, potentially, she wasn't voted to the All-Star game. She's not an All-Star. Now, we've seen non-All-Stars participate in these skills competitions, particularly at the NBA level. Maybe that had something to do with it. Hey, you're not an All-Star. Like, this is kind of an All-Star only event, yada, yada, yada. But it needs to be taken care of because it's another incident that puts a little egg on the faces of those who are the higher ups in the WNBA. And whether or not they extended the invitation and it was misinterpreted or whatever that is, it just doesn't look good because we're talking about it in the news cycle. We're talking about the WNBA dropping the ball and those things. And I'll be honest, there are a lot of people right now that are on a bender against the WNBA. They're raging about anything and everything, and they're looking for cracks within the foundation of the league. And so this just gives those people more ammunition, more stuff to begin to talk about. So they just have to tighten up their backyard when it comes to the WNBA and everything that goes along with it.
1: And that league certainly gives them a lot of cracks to work on. They really do. I mean, they step on their own toes every time they do something. It's amazing. I mean, look, come out with the, if she didn't come to the event and she was invited, say so. If she declined it, say so. But now there's controversy. She claims that she wasn't invited. The league says that she was invited. She declined. I mean, come on. You can't live like that. It's just, you know, it's one big family. It should be, and it's not acting that way. Right? We continue. He's Bucky Brooks. I'm Andy Furman. Both of us are Fox Sports Sunday and Fox Sports Radio. And by the way, questions? Yeah, always questions. There's only one man on the face of the earth, and he's right here, who has all the answers. Who? Ask Bucky. It's next.
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8: Across the country right now, at this very moment, there are probably arguments taking place about who's doing more of the housework, the homework, the shuttling of kids from this activity to that. It's true. By and large, women do more of this than men. But doesn't have to be that way. And if you and your spouse can level that playing field, it's going to make both of you and your kids happier. Psychologist Yelena Kecmanovich says this might be how you get there. As hard as it might be at first, try to think of your partner like a teammate, not an adversary. Learn how to do some of the chores your partner does to get a better understanding of how much effort something takes. And finally, take the time to acknowledge what the other person is doing, and every now and then, even express your appreciation. That'll go a long way. I'm Dr. Sanjay Gupta, helping you live a better life.
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1: 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We're live from the Fox Sports Radio studios. He's Bucky Brooks. I'm Andy Furman. About 13 minutes now before the top of the hour. And what does that mean? It means it's time for Ask Bucky. And we got JB. JB, you ready?
20: Yes, sir, I am. But actually...
1: Do it.
20: I'm not going to start us off. I'm going to throw it to Mark.
1: Who?
21: The guy that runs the board.
1: Oh, that's right, yeah.
21: Oh, yeah, that guy. So, yeah, Bucky... The beginning of football season is obviously coming close. Is it the foregone conclusion that when football starts, the two teams that were in the Super Bowl won't even make the playoffs? Would that become true again, or you think it'll be better?
0: Ooh, I think it'll be better. I do think there is that. Normally, we see 4 to 5 new teams make the tournament. And when you're a Super Bowl champion, there are a couple of things that work against you. One, you play a tougher schedule. Two, you get everybody's best game because you are now viewed as the measuring stick. I think that could be hard for one of those teams to withstand it. So whether it's the Seahawks or the Patriots, I expect one of those teams to come back to the pack.
21: Got it.
1: Wait a minute. Who helped you with that question? Because that's a pretty tough question. And honestly, you're not that smart. Not really. Come on now. Who wrote that question for you?
21: I flipped a coin.
1: There you go. All right. At least you're honest. You're honest. I appreciate that. Thank you.
20: All right. Great question, Mark. We're going to keep it on the topic of football. And I'm going to talk a little bit about Patrick Mahomes. He was asked about playing in the preseason as he recovers from his torn ACL and LCL. Bucky, with a healthy Mahomes, do you see the Chiefs back in contention? Additionally, do you believe that they did enough in adding offensive talent around him? And if not, could you see them looking at, I don't know, Stephon Diggs, or if Tyreek Hill's leg heals up, one of those guys?
0: Yeah, no, I think it's interesting. I do expect the Chiefs to be back in the mix. Patrick Mahomes is going to be motivated to kind of retake his title as QB1 in the league. So we will see probably the best version of Pat Mahomes that we haven't seen in a while. Secondly, it's an underrated move, but it's a move that was necessary, bringing Eric Bieniemy back. And I know there's been a lot of conversation about Eric Bieniemy and whether he was a play caller or not. Here's what I'll tell you people on the inside told me. He was a guy that is the standard bearer. He is the one that could coach people hard. He could hold them to a standard. And that is important, particularly on offense, because they've slipped and regressed a little bit. And some of those things are just on execution things. The final piece of it, the reason why they'll be better is by being able to balance out their running game, Kenneth Walker coming on board. Running the football will allow them to control the game a little differently. That will limit the exposure that the defense has in terms of the number of plays they go against, but also to take some of the pressure off Pat Mahomes to have to do everything from the pocket. I like the way the Chiefs are positioned, looking to make a little noise this season.
20: I love the canine move, and I'm going to keep it in the AFC. The Baltimore Ravens released 2025 Heisman runner-up and former Vanderbilt quarterback Diego Pavia to make room to sign center Ethan Pocic. Do you see an NFL opportunity in Pavia's future, Bucky?
0: No. I think it's a done deal. There are a few things that work against him. One, his height, his skill set, and then the attitude. In the league, talent will lead to tolerance. The more talented you are, the more people are willing to tolerate some of the behavior and some of the antics. Diego Pavia was a terrific college football player. He may be a college football Hall of Famer. However, he's not talented enough to deal with some of the things that he has working against him. His height, his attitude, and even some of the arm talent. So because of that, I don't think he finds a spot to be able to play long-term in the league. His best bet, watching his game, is to go north of the border playing Canada, because his game is built to play the Canadian game more so than the NFL game.
1: If I may interject, you know what else is working against him? His mother. Because his mother went nuts at the Heisman deal, right? I mean, that was ridiculous. I think his mom didn't help either.
0: No, I mean, all of that is a part of it. And that's all a part of the background. When you're a scout, you look at all those things, who the player is, but who's around him and how they're going to impact him. And there's enough to make you pause before bringing him on board. I just don't know if the talent is good enough to be a long-term viable option in the NFL.
1: Too short. Can't throw over the lineman.
20: All right. We're going to keep the AFC theme going. And this was one of my favorite stories of the week. Patriots head coach Mike Vrabel said DeAndre Hopkins is joining the team during training camp in a potential coaching, advisory, or personnel role while leaving the door open for him to continue playing. Do you think we see more players doing this as they near the end of their careers? And if he does continue playing, what team would you like him to sign with?
0: Oh, it's all right there. If he's going to continue to play, he's going to continue to play in New England. I love this, and I love this because DeAndre Hopkins has parlayed his relationship with Mike Vrabel into something that could be lasting. There is something that Mike Vrabel does that makes players really want to be around him and play for him. To be able to have that kind of leadership in the building for a bunch of young receivers that are trying to figure out how to play at a high level. Even an A.J. Brown can benefit from being around Nuke Hopkins, because you can't dispute what Nuke Hopkins has done in this league. I love the move. I like the transition. And I really like it for Hopkins, because the one thing that you're trying to figure out when you're a player, when you're transitioning beyond your career, what do I want to do? I love ball, but do I want to coach? Do I want to be in personnel? All those things. I think this role, this opportunity in training camp gives DeAndre Hopkins an opportunity to explore some things that could be down the road opportunities for him in his career.
20: From everything those Chiefs receivers say, he's an incredible teacher, so I think it's a great move on his part. Lastly, a very quick one. Why do you think the WNBA All-Star Weekend and Hall of Fame Baseball Weekend fall in the same time?
0: That's just weird. I don't know. That's poor planning by somebody. I don't know who needed to take a back seat, but I'm going to be honest with you. I didn't even know it was Baseball Hall of Fame weekend. So maybe they need a little more publicity. Maybe they need to find their own weekend where people can celebrate it.
1: No doubt about that. Maybe the moon aligned with somebody else. I don't get it. Okay. He's Bucky Brooks. I'm Andy Furman. You know what? It only takes one move for possible success. That and so much more right here. Fox Sports Sunday. Next.
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33: 49ers coach Kyle Shanahan will be limited at training camp after major injuries in a car crash this month, including three broken ribs and a broken nose. Shanahan still has concussion symptoms. Quarterback Ty Simpson agreed to his rookie deal with the Rams, the last of the NFL's first rounders to sign. At the WNBA All-Star Game in Chicago, attendance nearly 20,000. The game MVP was New York center Jonquel Jones. Her team won 129-122. Carson Hocevar in the NASCAR poll at Indy. To baseball, Yankees won at Philadelphia 3-1, but Tampa Bay won again 3-0 over Cleveland. San Diego sent Miami to an 11th straight loss 7-2. Toronto won at Boston 6-0, winning pitcher Dylan Cease with a one-hitter and 12 strikeouts. Baltimore scored a run bottom of the ninth to beat Atlanta 3-2. Houston won its fifth straight, wins for the Dodgers in Texas. I'm Steve DeSager.
0: Fox Sports Sunday is on.
1: Yeah, yeah. One time we gon' give it to you like this. Yeah, like this. Yeah, like this.
0: The plays, the sounds of the game, the interviews, the breaking news, the top stories. When it goes down, we'll cover it here. Your Fox Sports Sunday is right now.
1: Y'all gon' make me lose my mind.
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2: Oh, yeah, one move. Only one move can change everything. We'll explain that in just about a minute. Good morning, everybody. This is Fox Sports Sunday on Fox Sports Radio. And, of course, he's Bucky Brooks. I'm Andy Furman, and we're broadcasting live from the Fox Sports Radio studios. Without further ado, here he is, the man of the hour. Mr. Football himself, Bucky Brooks. How are you, Buck?
30: Man, I'm good, Andy. No complaints. Life is good.
2: Yes, it is. I got to do a shout-out, if I may, to my... I hate to use the word my coach because I never played the game. I was a manager in high school, Lafayette High School in Brooklyn. I was basketball team manager. And that's really how I got my love of sports, because of this man. And it's his birthday. Gil Firstman, great basketball coach, New York City, Lafayette High School. 92 years old the other day. 90. God bless him. He lives in Florida, still rides his bike every single day. He's the guy that kind of stuck me on my path. I mean, the reason why I wanted to be the manager, I wanted to get out of gym class. And he got me out of gym class for 3 years in high school. 10th, 11th, and 12th grade. I kept the stats, called the scores in to the newspapers, and that's what I did, and I kept on doing that for the rest of my life. How do you like that? So happy birthday, coach. You're the man, Gil Firstman. Now, a couple of things I got to talk to you about. Number one, we cannot let this go without a discussion. And JB did it to us in S. Bucky. The WNBA All-Star Game weekend and the Hall of Fame Baseball weekend on the same weekend. Are you kidding? How does that happen? I mean, someone has to be chastised. And you hit it on the head, because when you answered the question, you said you didn't even know there was a Hall of Fame weekend. And I really didn't. I mean, it was buried. You got to really hunt to find Hall of Fame baseball news. I mean, they need to move that, make it a separate day, maybe make it in the off season when it's dead. Make it after the Super Bowl. I don't know when you make it, but don't make it the same day. I mean, the WNBA All-Star Game and weekend got more press, more media attention, believe me, than baseball's Hall of Fame, didn't it?
30: Yeah, I mean, obviously it did. Because, I mean, I don't even know who the inductees were for the Hall of Fame. So that's tragic. Crazy. In terms of Sid being able to do it. Just lightly reported, lightly regarded, not really marketed. Didn't have the same cachet. Now, the WNBA is certainly in the middle of their season. They have been on tilt in terms of the games and the people and the excitement and the buzz around the league. So maybe that has something to do with it. But I can just tell you, like, no mention of Baseball Hall of Fame. I don't remember seeing anything about it. And also, there's been a lot of stuff that has gone on throughout the course of the week, but I certainly didn't see enough about Baseball Hall of Fame. It was overshadowed in the midst of all the chaos that was taking place in the sports.
2: It's kind of sad. It really is kind of sad. And also, we talked a little bit in the last hour about LeBron going to Philadelphia, and you made a point of it, the fact that, you know, as great a player as he is, and he may very well be the best of all time when it's all said and done, you know, he's got to have that chemistry with his new players, you know, Jaylen Brown and Joel Embiid, Tyrese Maxey. And then, you know, I thought about that for a second. It's that's the key to success in almost anything, because think about Fox Sports Radio. I mean, they throw two people together who may never have known each other. And I never knew you until we started doing the show together. You know, you have to have that chemistry. I mean, you know, I didn't know who you were, and I didn't know what to do when we got started, but I think we developed a pretty good chemistry together, the two of us, don't you think? I mean, I don't know how you felt coming into it, say, who's this clown I'll be working with? You never met me, but that's just the way it is, right? They just put two people together and assume they're going to work.
30: Yeah, I mean, yeah, but there's a lot of things that have to take place, and it is a chemistry and a connection where you have to kind of find common ground and commonalities that allow you to perform at your best, and no different than the way that we've been able to work through whatever those initial feelings of trying to kind of figure out who's who and what's what, and what is Andy's cadence versus what's my cadence? When do I jump in? How do I talk? What jokes can we utilize? And those things, that is time on task. And for the Sixers, there have to be a lot of time on task with them just hanging without the ball being bounced, them going to dinner, going places, being around each other. That's the only way that they can connect. But I'm really optimistic about it. I think Jaylen Brown is certainly motivated to prove to people that he was a bigger part of that championship run than he gets credit for. And even though he won MVP, there were people that were whining him on and saying that somebody else should have been that. The other part of it is LeBron having been through this process a few different times, having led teams to championships like a four-time winner. He understands the dynamics of how the team has to feel to be successful. I think he takes a leading role in making sure that they develop the chemistry and connection first before they jump onto the team part of how they need to play with the new people that they have.
2: And I could go on record saying I think it's worked out pretty well with us. I don't think there's been a problem. Mm-hmm. Do you? I mean, I think it's good. No. I love it. I love working with you. And sometimes, you know, they'll give me another partner, whatever it may be. How do I do this? What am I gonna do? What does he want? What does he like? It's tough. I mean, I don't think people realize that, you know, you just throw two people together and say, okay, go talk sports. It takes time. It really does. You have to mold into it. I think we have. Okay. Now football's here. The West Coast teams have started. Tuesday, the Cincinnati Bengals go to camp. It's getting all the way and everything's here to go. All right. I heard a former MVP and Bengal quarterback, Kenny Anderson, the other day. He was talking and he said that when he was playing, he went to training camp. It was 8 weeks with two-a-days when Paul Brown was the coach, all right? Mm-hmm. Got to ask, were the players tougher then? He says, two-a-days with pads on, 8 weeks, all right? The only thing I could think of, maybe because there was no off-season workouts back in the day, and a lot of those players had to take jobs in the off-season to supplement their income. So maybe that's why it was a little tougher with the two-a-days for 8 weeks.
30: Yeah, but then also, like, when you start thinking about it, man, you get put to the point of diminishing returns. And even though people would say that made us tougher because we had to spend all day on the field, we were grinding through it, practice in the morning, come back, lunch, later lift, meeting, practice again. Yeah, it's hard. And that was part of the process. Now it's camp fun time. It's a lot of ease, not as much contact and physicality. But though, I do think there was something to be said for the time away from everybody, away from your family, away from the facility, together in dorms, having to exist, having to go through a bit of the struggle. Yeah, that's necessary. Teams have to find different ways to build that camaraderie and connection, but it's essential to be in the championship squad.
2: I don't think anybody has done any studies on this, but I would think there are more injuries now than there were then because maybe they were physically better shape to play the game. 8 weeks, two-a-days, you know, with pads on rather than just coming in and maybe because there's more games now. I don't know. Do you think that that's the case? Were there more injuries now than then?
30: I would say it's probably about the same. I just think it's a different grind. And it is one that will test your love of the game, test your love of everything that you're doing. But it's I think you have to recreate it in some way. You have to make this training camp hard within the parameters of what you have in the CBA because your team needs to go through some adversity so you can see who's who and what's what, who's going to respond in those moments, who may fall apart in those moments. You want to kind of get that assessment now before it gets to being live. But I also understand like the two-a-days were something that were unnecessary. And they're kind of managing their way around it because now you still can go out and have a walkthrough, but you just can't do the grind of what we used to do, like pads on, pads off, like getting after it with maximum physical exertion, doing both parts of those practices. Now it's more mental than physical.
2: I bet it is. He even said, Kenny Anderson said that when they did the 8 weeks, they did it at Wilmington College in Wilmington, mm-hmm. Ohio, and there was no air conditioning. And they had to sneak in air conditioning. I mean, it's amazing. I mean, I'm hearing stories right now. It sounds like prehistoric days, really.
30: Yeah, some toughness. It had a boot camp feel to it, obviously. Some of those parallels, like they wanted to create like a little bit of a military feel, go through boot camp, have your rite of passage, all that other stuff. Yeah, it was, not nice. It was not nice.
2: I bet. Jeez. All right, now. Let's put the author's cap on Bucky Brooks, because NFL.com, every week it gets better. It gets better week by week. You have a super list this week on NFL.com. You say one offseason move that could really tilt each division race, all right? This had to be a tough one to do. I mean, one move, a move that brings a player in, I guess, to a ball club that can say, this guy's going to make a difference. Can he make a difference? I don't know. Can one guy really, or one move, make a big difference in a ball club?
30: Mm-hmm. Yeah, it can, right. Look, it absolutely can make a huge difference. It changes the way that that team operates, but it also changes the pecking order within the league. So, yeah, I think some of these moves are major.
2: Okay, how hard was this for you to do, put this together? I would think it's a pretty difficult chart to make.
30: Yeah, I mean, look, it's hard in terms of like just trying to come up with eight different storylines and trying to use a mix of people, not always leaning on whether it's quarterback or marquee free agent or trade or coach, trying to have enough diversity within the piece that you're like, oh, okay, I hadn't thought about it this way, but this is intriguing.
2: Okay, now sometimes I think the move that's made is because there's a player out there that we want to gobble up and get him, or the move is made because there's a team need. All right, let's start with the AFC East, and you talk about the New England Patriots, and you gave Drake May a wide receiver in the move that the Patriots made, and how big is that move going to be? It was A.J. Brown. How big is that going to be for the Patriots?
30: Huge, because last year Drake May played at an MVP level and he didn't have a legitimate number one. I love Stephon Diggs, but Stephon Diggs is no longer number one. He admittedly has said that he's probably the best number two receiver in the game. Well, we take him at his truth. Drake May was able to elevate that offense by being able to kind of get the ball out, deliver it on time, and be really a model of efficiency at the position. Now you give him a legitimate number one in A.J. Brown. More numbers, better performance. The production is more in line with what we talk about our elite quarterbacks delivering. And it will balance out everything because Romeo Dobbs comes over from Green Bay. This is a vastly different and better receiver core. A.J. Brown plays a huge role in that because he is certified. He's stamped. He's proven. You know exactly what you're getting. And that's going to make it easier for everyone to operate.
2: I think the key to this, I mean, when people look beyond just the name of A.J. Brown coming to New England, the fact that he played for Mike Vrabel in Tennessee. So there's some common traits there. He knows him and the Brown that was in Philadelphia, who had some like diva-like behavior, as you wrote, may not happen again now in New England because of Mike Vrabel.
30: Yeah, and I think their relationship is everything. I think the relationship is important for A.J. Brown because he has to know and trust the coach. And Mike Vrabel understands A.J. Brown. He certainly has been through the ups and downs with him in terms of probably the emotions that he's had to manage on the sideline. He doesn't run from that. And I think that's why it'd be a better position for him. For Brown, he's a coach that he respects. So he's probably less likely to turn up because he respects Mike Vrabel and not only who he was as a player, but what he's been as a coach and a leader and a mentor. Yeah, I think we'll see a different A.J. Brown. We may see one that smiles more and gets back to kind of the playmaking that made him a fun player to watch.
2: All right, let's go to the AFC North. The Cincinnati Bengals start practice on Tuesday. And as good as their offense was with Joe Burrow, their defense stunk. And I think it's still a question mark, but they got a defensive player from the Giants and Dexter Lawrence. They give up a 10th pick in the draft to get this guy. And I still have a question because I know he's big, I know he's good, but for John Harbaugh, the coach of the Giants, to let this guy go, I don't know. I mean, I got questions. What do you think?
30: Look, two things can be true at the same time. It was a perfect move for the Cincinnati Bengals because he gives them what they hadn't have, a disruptive force in the middle of their defense. He's going to make their run defense better, which is going to create more opportunities in the passing game to get after the quarterback on long yardage situation, which favors the defense. In New York, he didn't get the contract that he was seeking. So he was sulking, pouting, not fully participating. We've seen his weight balloon to where it was almost at embarrassing levels. And he just didn't play the same. He only had a half sack a season ago, had some injuries. Well, that can make you, if you're a team that is witnessing this, be like, hey, he's expendable. We don't feel compelled to do much for him. And even though he played great, we'll walk away from it knowing that it's unlikely to come back to bite me. So, yeah, it's worked out for both parties, I would say. Like the videos that we've seen from the Bengals, He's there. He's working out. He appears to have the leadership skills that they want. And I would expect him to return to Pro Bowl levels. And then for the team, it's about getting the players, making sure that you get it right, and just continuing to build the chemistry and connectivity on your end when you're the New York Giants.
2: Well, you hit it on the head, because last year, 2025, Dexter Lawrence had career lows in tackles, sacks, and quarterback hits. And you did say he was injured, okay, but he was overweight. He weighed about 350. And to me, there are more questions on the Bengals side with Dexter Lawrence than on the Giants side by letting him go, all right? That's my take on it.
30: I mean, there are more questions in terms of which one you're going to get consistently.
2: Right.
30: You already gave him his money, which was the key. And so now that he has his money, he's happy. He's sane. He'll go in and be the person that you want him to be. If he didn't have his contract already together, well, then, you know, it could be a little different in terms of dealing with him and that stuff. But I think all that is put to bed. That should make it a lot easier for this defense to get back on track.
2: All right. And it's funny, because I look at the Bengals right now, and honestly, the advantage they have in that division, the AFC North, the fact that Zach Taylor is the only coach that's returning. And that's a big deal, I think, because they got new systems, new coaches, new coordinators in that division. And that could really help the Bengals. And their offense is great. They got Jamar Chase, got T. Higgins, Chase Brown's the good running back right there. And of course, Joe Burrow. And I'm going to tell you this right now. I believe that Joe Burrow is the modern day Dan Marino. Great quarterback, but never really won anything. And that's a shame. And I hope it doesn't end up that way for his career.
30: Yeah, modern day Dan.
2: Is that a good comparison? I mean, I don't know. Maybe I'm way off base.
30: Yeah, that's interesting. We'll see. Because he had a lot of success early, Super Bowl success and those things. Yeah, I mean, there's something to be said for that. And can he be who you want him to be in terms of being able to get this franchise up and going? I just like the offensive pieces. The only thing that I would disagree with you on would be the running back situation, because you said you love it. He's special back. I think they need a legitimate dude, a high-end dude to command. Yeah. If they had a high-end running back, I think it would be much easier for this offense to dominate, because you got to defend the running game. I don't know if anyone is paying attention to Brown and saying, hey, we need to throw extra bodies in the box to slow him down.
2: Right. And Chase Brown, to me, is more of a running back that could catch the ball out of the backfield than a hard-hitting running back that could look for the hole and get you that third and one.
30: Yes, I would agree with that. And I think there's a lot to that. Like, they want to make sure that they get him up and going and being able to do it, and they got to continue to work on it.
2: All right, let's move to the AFC South, and this really, I scratch my head with this. Talk about the Houston Texans, and they dealt with David Montgomery, okay? And they got their running game going, because I think David Montgomery is a heck of a runner. However, why did he leave? Why did the Bears let him go? I thought David Montgomery was one heck of a running back.
30: He was, but then he was a free agent. He wanted to have more opportunity. He goes to Detroit, gets a little bread, gets more opportunities, rushed 4,000 yards the first season that he's there. He and Jahmyr Gibbs team up. They become a terrific tandem. But you're right. David Montgomery. The last 3 years, you scored 33 touchdowns, and you want more. You want more of a voice, more of a say, more of a feature role. The Texans could provide that while also being able to pay him the money that he wants. So it works out for the player. It potentially could work out for the team. It's just, can David Montgomery be a guy that they can rely on week in, week out to show up, to put up the production and those things? That is the million-dollar question in Houston, because the better the running game, the easier it will be for DeAndre Hopkins to find his sea legs as a passer. But it's all working. If Montgomery can be that, C.J. Stroud bounces back in a major way.
2: I'm not a great Chicago Bear fan, all right? But I will say this. I'm a big David Montgomery fan, because he's a kid from Mount Healthy High School in Cincinnati. And I love watching him play. And it's a lot easier for me to follow the Chicago Bears with him than follow the Houston Texans right now. That's the problem. I'm a David Montgomery fan, not so much of a team fan. So I hope he does well. And yeah, Jahmyr Gibbs is great. But to me, it looks like Jahmyr Gibbs almost pushed him out the door. They didn't need him, so they said the heck with him. And that's it. But I think it's great to have two running backs like that. And remember, Joe Mixon is no longer there, and that's, I don't know what happened to Joe Mixon, but he was pretty tough. He was a tough runner, but I guess he got
30: pretty tough. They let him go. He ended up going to Houston, had a phenomenal first season there. Then he has a mystery injury in the offseason that probably prematurely ended his career, as he kind of talked about on social. He was a good player, and they missed him. You know, they missed that production. They missed that presence. It's been a huge part of their struggles, I would say. Like, we talk about the defense, but part of playing good defense is being able to have an offense that can keep the ball away from the opponent.
2: And we got a last-minute note, nude about the news item from Joe Mixon from our guy, JP. JP, tell us what you said about Joe Mixon.
3: Yeah, so there was a report that came out from Aaron Wilson, NFL, on X, and he said that Joe Mixon has told his former Bengals teammates that his career is likely over.
30: Mm-hmm.
2: Wow. Interesting.
30: Yeah, like, had the injury situation and just never quite came back from it.
2: Oh, I understand that. All right. We're going to pick up on this. We'll do so much more, but he's Bucky Brooks. Get him on Twitter. Get him on X, whatever you want to call it, at Bucky Brooks, at Indy Firm and FSR. Get us at 877-99 on Fox, 877-996-6369. And of course, we got, yay or nay in this hour, and we have, the blame game in hour number three, but he never answered a question. Really? We'll talk about that next.
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5: Got a battle between a fifth rounder and a first one. 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Hit that thumbs up icon and comment the way. 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If we can, Bucky Brooks, if we can, let's finish up this one deal that you wrote, NFL.com, the one move for possible success this year in the NFL. AFC West, Kansas City Chiefs. You mentioned this earlier today. Eric Bieniemy as the offensive coordinator. I always thought that Andy Reid is calling the plays anyway. What's the big deal about Eric Bieniemy coming back? And I loved him. EB played for the Cincinnati Bengals, and I thought at Colorado he should have been the Heisman Trophy winner. But what's the big deal about Eric Bieniemy as OC?
6: Yeah, I do love him. He's one of the homies in terms of, like, just respect him for a long time, having played against him and now knowing him as a coach. But I will say this. Some of the edge from the Kansas City Chiefs walked, like, left when he departed. When he went away, they lost some of their grittiness, some of their toughness, and some of the consistency that made them a big part of it. And EB is cast as a running back coach, a running back guru, not really viewed as someone in the passing game. But I would say that his presence gets out the best in players. He coaches players hard. He holds them to a high standard. And when he was in the building and he was installed as the offensive coordinator, he held people to that standard. And even though people judge him based off of, you know, his merits as a play caller, based off the failures and successes that he's had as a collegiate coach, I think there's no denying his ability to put it together. So I like this. I think this is one where he is going to be able to make them better by being able to hold all the skill players and everyone on offense to a high standard. And that standard has been a championship standard for the Chiefs in the past. Not quite saying they get to Super Bowl contention this year, but they're going to be a much better team than people think going into it. I wouldn't sleep on the Kansas City Chiefs if they're on my schedule line.
5: Wow. All right, let's go now to the NFC East, and you talk about coordinators. You got Eric Bieniemy going in the West to Kansas City as OC, NFC East. I think the Dallas Cowboys are very similar, in fact, to the Cincinnati Bengals. Strong offense, terrible defense, and now the Cowboys got themselves a new defensive coordinator in Christian Parker. What's the deal with Christian Parker? And, you know, how can he turn it around if you basically have the same nucleus of defensive players? Although he did trade for Gary, Rashawn Gary.
6: Yeah, I mean, like, yeah, this is a big challenge, but we've seen this happen. We've seen teams come in and jump right to it and get going.

0: What I love about the Cowboys right now, on defense is the personnel and the scheme matches. They had traded for Quinnen Williams in the past. Got him. Kenny Clark came over in the Michael Parsons trade, Pro Bowl player. Now you trade in the offseason for Rashawn Gary. So you have three Pro Bowl caliber players right there on your front line. You think about what they were able to do bringing Caleb Downs in as a safety, a guy to be an eraser, a guy that can play in the box and do a bunch of different things. He's critical to being able to do that. And then I think about the defense coordinator taking the personnel and making it work. Christian Park is a disciple of Vic Fangio and Vance Joseph. He coached under those guys prominently. He understands how to ratchet up the pressure when he needs to. But having that Fangio background, he understands how to play umbrella coverage, limited blitzing, make people drive the length of the field and make plays. So he has that mix and match, which really makes him a good coordinator, because he can take what he has on the field, look at the team and say, yeah, I thought we were going to play this way. We need to play another way. All those things are done when you are able to slow down and just go through it. So I kind of like these things.
1: All right. Now, NFC North right now, you talk about a battle. This might be everybody be watching this in preseason right now. And the pressure really is on Kyler Murray, because he's coming to Minnesota. Kevin O'Connell is supposedly the quarterback guru. And the pressure is on Kyler Murray to say, look, I'm the man. I'm going to come in and get it done. But you look at this now, J.J. McCarthy's got to be, I wouldn't want to be J.J. McCarthy, but it's basically everybody has Kyler Murray starting. I mean, I don't even think there's going to be a battle for quarterback. I think it's Kyler Murray's job. I really do. So J.J. McCarthy is going to be pushed to the side, and Kyler Murray is going to get the job, but there's pressure to see if, in fact, he could get it done.
0: Yeah, there's pressure on Kyler Murray to be able to do this. But, yeah, like you, I don't see this as a quarterback competition. When they signed Kyler Murray, they signed him with the intention of him being the number one. Kyler Murray, for all the things people are talking about him, look, he has – over 20,000 pass yards, over 3,000 rush yards. He's a problem. He's a difference maker. Two-time Pro Bowler, Offensive Rookie of the Year winner. He's won a Heisman Trophy. Like, he is a special and phenomenal athlete. He's the most talented quarterback that KOC has worked with during his time in Minnesota. And I know people point to Sam Darnold and all the things, but I would say Sam Darnold improved significantly, but the X's and O's helped him play at that level. So this is going to be a great one. I am looking forward to seeing how this team continues to evolve. But Kyler Murray being able to do some of those dual threat things with the playmakers they have on the perimeter, man, it's going to be tough to deal with the Minnesota Vikings. Health is the only concern that I have about with Kyler Murray. If he's healthy, he's going to take the ball. He's going to be ready to go.
1: I know one guy is pretty happy about Kyler Murray coming there is Justin Jefferson. Although Jefferson had a down year, he still had for over 1,000 yards. But, you know, Justin Jefferson right now is really – look at his chops now with Kyler Murray. I'm sure he is.
0: 100%. Like, he has an opportunity to catch more balls, make more plays. He wants to get back to being a dominant player.
1: All right, let's go to the NFC South. Tampa Bay Bucks, all right? What's happening with the Tampa Bay Bucks? What's the one thing they need? Because I looked at your deal right now, and I still can't figure out what Tampa Bay needs. I don't know. I have no idea what's going on with Tampa Bay.
0: The Tampa Bay Bucks were suffering from an identity crisis. They needed to get back to being the swashbuckling pirates that took everything that they wanted, particularly on defense. Well, Reuben Bain is a big part of that. When they drafted Reuben Bain, to me, this was Todd Bowles saying, I want to get back to being the team that we are, which is a team that specializes in playing bully ball, particularly on defense. We want to be physical. We want to be violent. We want to have great effort. We want to run to the ball. We want to do all these things. Reuben Bain is the first of those draft picks that can do that, because when you watch him play at Miami, energy is on 10. The way that he gets after it with the violence, the physicality, the way that he dominated the college football playoff, I'm not saying that he's going to be a number one pass rusher, but he'd be a perfect complement on a team that already has one. But more importantly, he's a tempo setter. Against the run, against the pass, he's impactful. You love that. But it also goes with Josiah Trotter being a linebacker that they took in the second round. It goes with Keontae Scott being a guy that they brought over to man the nickel situation. They have people now that have helped them get back to playing the way the Buccaneers have traditionally played when they've been good, and that is with a nasty defense complementing an offense that can be high-powered.
1: All right, we move along now to the NFC West, and this is the L.A. Rams. Miles Garrett, you said something, and I always – remember what you've said, because it's you're little gems. They are gems. I said, you know, why would Myles Garrett go to the Rams? I mean, you said it's Hollywood. You know, L.A. teams do that. You know, the Dodgers, look who they've gotten, okay? Otani. Look at LeBron when he goes to the Lakers. Mm-hmm. It's Hollywood. They want stars, and that's what they do. And they got Myles Garrett. He's a star. So you're right. I mean, and that's going to be a big deal for the L.A. Rams.
0: Huge deal. And it's terrific to see what we're beginning to buzz about. In L.A., they already talked about Aaron Donald. Aaron Donald working out a couple weeks ago in the facility in full of pads. Sean McVay had to address it and say, like, hey, he's going through his own process. He may come out. Eric Williams from Fox Sports talked about, like, hey, it seems like, based on the people that I'm talking to, that he's leaning towards coming back. Well, this happens when you bring in Myles Garrett. And the reason why Myles Garrett is so important, there's not another pass rusher that has been as dominant as he's been in the recent era. Single season sack leader last year, 23. 8 seasons with at least 10 sacks. Consistency, being able to get to the quarterback. And remember, a team that has been behind the eight ball a ton in terms of losing games, not having the leads. He's been able to put up that kind of production, which means if he plays for a team that can score and they can get even to a head, he's going to have plenty of opportunities to bust people up. I like this move with Myles Garrett because it makes their defense formidable. People saw the recreation of that fearsome foursome when Merlin Olsen and Deacon Jones and all those guys used to get together. But they have been able to create that with Myles Garrett. If we say Aaron Donald comes back, Kobe Turner, Byron Young, Brennan Frisch. I mean, they have it going. And then you go on offense, you think about the star power of Puka Nacua, Davante Adams, Matthew Stafford. The Rams right now have maybe 3 of the best closers in ball. If you think about the way that Matthew Stafford closes out game on offense, the way that Myles Garrett can close out games on defense. And then the bonus baby is Aaron Donald. We saw him close out a Super Bowl. If those 3 guys are on their roster, like, everyone else is playing for second place.
1: No doubt about that. You know what? You look at this Aaron Donald thing. He's probably going to come back. Why? Because Myles Garrett, as you mentioned, is there. Very similar, I think. Why did LeBron James go to the 76ers? Jaylen Brown's there. And I said this early on. If Jaylen Brown was traded to the Cleveland Cavaliers, LeBron goes back to Cleveland. That's the way it is. Players look at rosters, and money's great, but the ring is bigger. The ring is bigger. That they want. Once they get the money, what else are you playing for? You want the ring. And Aaron Donald knows that he could get that ring a lot easier now with Myles Garrett playing alongside him.
0: Yeah, a lot easier. And Myles Garrett will have the ability to command so much attention that it'll be the first time he's been able to play like this. We've never seen Aaron Donald be able to play like this, where he's free to just go after it, to hunt, to not worry about those other things. I like it.
1: No doubt about that. Now, I mentioned coming into the segment, a fifth rounder and a first rounder. We talked about the J.J. McCarthy and Kyler Murray. That's not even a quarterback controversy. Kyler Murray's got the job, no doubt about that. But there is going to be one in Cleveland with Shedeur Sanders, the fifth round pick, and obviously Deshaun Watson, who was a first round pick back in 2019, I believe it was. So that's the deal. Everybody's going to have their eyes on that. And I hope Shedeur wins it. I really do. But the problem is, there's a lot of factors that go against Shedeur. Obviously, his stats last year, but it's his first year. But I think the contract, what they're paying Watson, I would think, you know, management's going to say, give this guy every chance you can because they're paying him big money. I don't want him sitting on the bench.
0: Yeah, I mean, you don't want him sitting on the bench. You want everyone to be able to do it. It's about navigating all those little issues to make it work.
1: What do you think? I mean, will he be given the chance with this? I mean, it's amazing to me that Shedeur Sanders, who basically everybody wrote off as a fifth round pick, now he's vying for the head, for the starting job. And I hope he gets it because I think he deserves it. I thought he was a hell of a quarterback at Colorado, and for him to go in the fifth round had a lot to do with his attitude, a lot to do with a lot of people didn't like his dad. I'm sure that had a lot to do with it. And I think the ego would say, we don't need a Sanders on our roster because his dad's going to be looking over our shoulder.
0: Oh, for sure. I mean, like, that definitely is a part of it, like making sure that dad is not in the way. But Shedeur should have every opportunity to be able to do it. And I think this is, of all the quarterback competitions that we will talk about, like whether it's Tua Tagovailoa and Michael Penix, we talked about J.J. McCarthy and Kyler Murray. This one, Deshaun Watson versus Shedeur Sanders, is the most legit competition that we have. And that's because management doesn't have a dog in the race in either one. And so this would be one that would be decided on the field. And Todd Monken's job is to get both of those guys ready to play and to figure out in practice and in joint combo practices who's the one that is better deserving of being the starter. Because it's not going to be the X's and O's. It's going to be about which one of these guys can execute. So, it's Shadur versus Deshaun Watson. Normally we think that this would be a Shadur all day, but I think Watson has a little left. So that can make it problematic for teams that have looked back and remember those first 4 years that he had in the league.
1: It'll be interesting. We'll see you then. All right. He's Bucky Brooks. I'm Andy Furman. We're live from the Fox Sports Radio studios. 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Yay or nay, and you know what? It's all yours. Next.
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1: Yay or nay, coming right up. It's about 12 minutes now before the top of the hour, and this is Fox Sports Sunday on Fox Sports Radio. He's Bucky Brooks. I'm Andy Furman. You know what? We're live from the Fox Sports Radio studio, so let's do yay or nay. Hit it!
20: Okay, let's begin.
21: Rack those brains, gentlemen. These stories need an answer.
22: I think we need a ruling on this.
21: It's yay or nay.
1: All right, JP, are you ready? Are you ready?
23: I am ready, Andy, and despite what you think, I think Mark has some smart things to say, so I'm going to pass it off to him again.
1: I apologize. Wait a minute. I apologized to him before, so it's okay. He was crying.
23: We're all good. It's all good.
1: He was crying before. I know. It's all good.
23: He's going to start us off, though, once again.
24: You're always so encouraging, Andy. Anyway.
1: Thank you.
24: Yay or nay, LeBron's going to the 76ers. Will his ego be able to mesh with the other egos on the team? Yay or nay?
1: Who's up? Bucky. Let Bucky
24: go. You, Andy. Oh, well, go ahead.
1: Me? Let Bucky go.
0: Yeah, look, I think this would be easy. I think this is no different than the scenarios that they've had to deal with before when it comes to the Olympics, and have a lot of great players, a lot of people that are viewed as alphas on their respective teams, but everyone has to get along. I think LeBron's experience dealing with the Olympics, dealing with other championship scenarios, will make it easy for him to kind of fit in here.
1: I'm going to say something that you're probably going to disagree with. I don't think LeBron has an ego. I mean, for him to go up there and say that he's the greatest player ever, that's not an ego. It's true. He probably is. But the point is, ego? I mean, really, I don't see it. You know, he adapted very nicely with the Lakers. He was not the big-time scorer on the Lakers. He wasn't the guy until there were some injuries, and then he took over. So I don't think it's going to be a problem at all.
23: All right, so let's talk a little New York football Giants. Malik Nabers tore his ACL and other parts of his knee last season against the Chargers. He just avoided being placed on the PUP list. For listeners, that means physically unable to perform. So he will participate in training camp. Does he play in week one? Yay or nay, Andy?
1: Well, I want to let you know before we continue, I'm on the PUP list here at Fox, just to let you know I'm not 100%, but it's okay. You know, I'm a gamer. I'm a gamer. I'm here. There's no problem. He's going to play. Believe me, he's going to play because he wasn't put on the list. He's going to play because it's game one and it means something. So I think he's going to play. I hope he doesn't get hurt, but he's going to play.
0: Yeah. I think this is yay. I think you'll be able to kind of figure this out. I'm going to go with him being able to play. I think they'll bring him along slowly, and they'll leave it up to him to determine whether he can play. But knowing him, his personality, he's going to want to be out there week one. I look for him to be there.
23: Mm-hmm. All right. So the next one, Andy, I don't know how you do it in finding these stories, but you're amazing at it, so keep it up. A Japanese company is responding to the country's increasingly hot summer temperatures by unveiling a new human refrigerator the size of a standard Japanese vending machine, and it can fit one person inside at a time. The temperature inside is kept at 59 degrees. Yay or nay, Bucky?
0: 59 degrees is too cold for your boy. So, I'm good on that, all of it. It's great. I love technology and all this stuff, yeah, but that wouldn't work for me. I'm good on it.
1: You know, I'm with Bucky. I go, nay, I'm not going to no box. I don't care what the temperature is. I'm not going to into a coffin by myself. Forget it. I ain't doing it. Nay.
23: All right. Let's go to the next one. The Rock. Yes, Dwayne Johnson's tequila company, Teremana, celebrated the FIFA World Cup by gathering dozens of people to play on the world's largest foosball table. They assembled a foosball table measuring 525 feet, approximately the length of 112 standard-sized foosball tables. The table was given a test at Brooklyn Navy Yard near the waterfront of New York City. Yay or nay, Andy?
1: I would say yay, but they probably created this after they drank half a bottle of that tequila anyway. That's why. Who's going to be playing football or foosball on that kind of a table? But I say yay. Yay.
0: Yeah, I'll say yay, but I got to say with a little asterisk, no spin. If you're going to play foosball, you can't spin. That's not right. So you got to be able to understand how to take it and make it go down without spinning the men all around. But I love foosball. We used to have it in the dorm when I was in college. I think I'm a foosball specialist. So, yeah, on a bigger table, bigger event, representing World Cup coming off of that, I would be all about it.
1: Do they still have the foosball table at UNC?
0: I don't know. They used to have it in a dorm airing house. I don't know.
1: We're going to ask Bill Belichick that because I think we're getting them on real soon.
0: Okay. Got to do it.
23: All right. So the very last one, and speaking of Bill Belichick, let's go to a different Patriots head coach. In my favorite NFL video of the week, Mike Vrabel brought a puppy to his presser. Sympathy acts like bringing a puppy, bringing your kid after a loss. Yay or nay, Bucky?
0: I mean, without knowing why he brought the puppy, like, puppies are cute. How can you be mad when someone has a puppy? And for all of the things, it's been a real tough offseason for Mike Vrabel right now. Like, so, like, sometimes you need to lighten the load a little bit, get some of the attention off of all the other stuff. Bring a puppy. So the puppy was a nice diversion, a nice distraction.
1: I said, hell no, bring Diana. I want to see Diana Rossini. That's what I wanted to see. They'll bring her. All right, we continue. Stay with us right here on Fox. We are Fox Sports.
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32: 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She won a District 11 gold medal and took third place in the state championships. 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
33: The Dodgers won the late ballgame Saturday night at the Mets, 4-3. Mets outfielder Juan Soto was placed on the IL with a grade 2 strained calf. Pitcher Shohei Ohtani of L.A. scrapped his scheduled bullpen session due to his bad knee. The Texas Rangers now lead by 2.5 games in the AL West after beating Seattle again 7-1. St. Louis 7-0 over Cincinnati. Minnesota shut out the A's 2-0. The Cubs beat Pittsburgh in Paul Skeens 11-0. And it was Tampa Bay 3-0 over Cleveland. The Yankees won at Philadelphia 3-1. Baltimore edged Atlanta 3-2 with a run bottom of the ninth. Dylan Cease's one hitter got Toronto a 6-0 victory at Boston. The Red Sox are trading lefty pitcher Connelly Early to Washington. San Diego sent Miami to an 11th straight loss, 7-2. Wins for Washington and Kansas City. I'm Steve DeSager.
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1: 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I'm Andy Furman. 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Follow the feed, and you'll find today's full show posted right after we get off the air. Right now, here he is, Mr. Football, my guy, my partner, and friend, Mr. Bucky Brooks. Take a bow. Take a bow. There we go. Thank you so very much. All right. There we go. Now, I got a question for you because you played the game. And that's why we love to have what's between your ears, because you played the game. I want to know what happens right now. We talk about LeBron James. Everybody's talking about the deal. What happens if the 76ers, and it could happen, injury factor, whatever it may be, lack of chemistry, who knows what happened. If they lose and don't even make the playoffs, what happens to LeBron's legacy then? Does it hurt his legacy going to the 76ers and they fail to make the playoffs next year?
0: Did it hurt Michael Jordan's legacy when he went to the Washington Wizards?
1: Well, he still averaged about 22 points a game.
0: Yeah, like it didn't hurt his legacy that the team didn't have the level of success that he was accustomed. No, it won't impact his legacy or whatever. His legacy is cemented. He's all time in so many different categories that nothing that will take place going forward has significant impact on the way that we would view him. Even if he won a title. People would be like, oh, he was just chasing rings. He got his fifth one, but it doesn't really matter. It doesn't count. He's playing on a stacked team. If he loses, like, they'll complain about it, but it still doesn't take away him being a four-time Super Bowl champ, leading scorer, Hall of Famer. So, nah, there's no pressure on it at all. This is a win-win situation for him. If it does pop and they win, man, he's going to be celebrated for being the glue behind their championship. I mean, like, to me, this is a no-brainer. Play for the best team that you can play for. Alleviate some of the stress that you have on yourself to having to do a lot at the twilight of your career, and see if you can give yourself a chance in a tournament to make some things happen. As it looks now on paper, the Sixers give him that.
1: Right. And I'm going to take an educated guess, which is very difficult for me to make an educated guess, really. But I'm just going to say that I'm pretty sure the Philadelphia 76ers will be on national TV Christmas Day right now when they make the schedule and release the schedule. And I'm really happy he's no longer in L.A. Why? Because I live on Eastern time and I couldn't watch those games too late. Now he's going to be on the East Coast in the same time that I'm on, so I can watch a little more LeBron. How's that? I'm selfish. I'm sorry. I'm a pig. I like
0: it. And for me being in LA, like, just the amount of I would say hate that some Lakers fans had for him, it's bananas. But it'd be good to see what the Lakers look like post LeBron and what LeBron looks like post Lakers.
1: Right.
0: Perhaps both versions end up being better than the version that we saw collectively when they were together.
1: I have never done this on this show with you, all right? But I'm going to do it right now. And if it happens, great. If it doesn't, that's okay, too. I want to know if anybody out there is a LeBron hater. I want to know why. Why would you hate LeBron James? He brings so much to the game, so much attention, and he's such a great player. Why would anybody hate, first of all, why would anybody hate anybody? But why would anybody hate LeBron James? And if you have a good answer, we'll put you on the, I just want to know. I'm curious, really. 877-99 on Fox, 877-996-6369. And while we're doing that, let's talk a little more basketball. At the WNBA All-Star game last night, did you watch it? And obviously, if you had the opportunity, would you go? I would. I'd go to see them play.
0: Yeah, I caught bits and pieces of it. But I absolutely would go and watch them play. I love women's basketball. I love hoops. I love seeing the best of the best get down. And this league is loaded with star power. I would check it out. I would want to see what they look like up close and in person. How big are they? How tall are they? How physical is the game when you're in the building? All those things matter to me because it's just going to give me a better viewpoint when we are discussing the W sometimes on TV.
1: And I'm so happy for Jonquel Jones. She had 22 points, 13 boards, 8 assists, and she was the MVP. And she also was the first player to win the league MVP and the WNBA Finals Championship as well. So, and the Commissioner's Cup All-Star MVP. So I'm happy for her, and I'm happy that the New York Liberty basically did that. So we'll see. Yeah, I don't know. Did you see the dunk? Did you see Malanga throw down that dump? The dunk last night. That was big.
0: Yeah.
1: She's only 6'6", and she dunked the ball. That was great. Unbelievable. Love that. All right. Now let's get back to NFL because NFL is in progress. We started, okay? And I got to ask, before we get involved, like what teams could use, I mean, to help them as they approach the season. We got a list of teams over here. What is it like the first day? I mean, I think we all would like to know that. The first day of practice, you played the game, you were in the NFL. What, and maybe in different teams, what are they doing in different teams? You are on several different teams. What is that first day of practice like?
0: Well, now it's changed because there's an acclimation period. So the first day is really light on-field work, like a little conditioning, little movement skills, endo only, just kind of work on your stuff. So it shouldn't be a very competitive deal. So talk about the injury and when it was sustained, those things. If it was last year coming out of the thing, that should never happen. But a lot of it is like orientation. When you've been gone and away for 6 weeks, some of it is almost like jarring that memory bank to get back right. And so coaches have to have some patience in terms of getting their guys to remember all the work, all the progress in the playbook that they've made. They got to almost start back at square one. It can be a little faster, but you got to start back and reteach it all over again to make sure that everyone knows it. And in reteaching it again, you actually help yourself become the person that you want to become because you have studied it, you've researched, you understand exactly what is to be expected.
1: All right, now here's the question of the day, and I don't think it's ever been asked before. We're going to ask it right now. Does every coach and or player enter the preseason and going into the regular season with hopes of going to the Super Bowl? Because obviously it's not realistic. You know, if you're playing right now for the Arizona Cardinals, if you're playing for the New Orleans Saints, you're not going to the Super Bowl, okay? Or do you just go and say, let's just improve on what we did last year? Is there Super Bowl expectations for every single team that goes to camp the first day? I don't think that's not possible. Players know. They're not stupid. They know that.
0: They may know that, but like I think here's the thing that you're hoping for. There've been so many stories. Remember last year at this time, how many of us would have said that the New England Patriots could go to the Super Bowl? Nobody. Right. So you just never know. You can catch lightning in a bottle. You can get hot. You can execute at a high level. Remember this: in the National Football League, the talent disparity is not as big as you think. All these guys are pros. These guys coming up were the best at their high school. A lot of them were the best in their colleges before they had to become role players in the pros. But in given the opportunity to step back into those old shoes, some of these guys would flourish in that environment. I think this is one of the things where we're always trying to identify who's the next one, who's the next worst to first, because there is a team or two that were cellar dwellers last season that'll pop up and they'll be in the conversation and not only making the tournament, but maybe winning the tournament because based on how quickly the turnaround was.
1: Okay, and now we're going to camp right now, and there are teams right now that probably need to tweak just a little bit, a last-minute addition that can maybe put them over the hump, maybe from a losing record to a winning record or maybe into the playoffs, whatever it may be. And people are going to say, well, no, the rosters are set. Not really, because if you remember last August, the Green Bay Packers, they got Michael Parsons from Dallas for defensive tackle Kenny Clark, and I think some draft picks as well, and that was in August. So you can make a deal at this point in time to just maybe close the door a little bit and get the last minute need that you may need. All right. And I'm going to throw some teams out there and see what they need and see what you could do to help. Okay. NFC North, Chicago Bears. Obviously, I think what they need big time is defense and hope on the defensive line. Right. Don't you think the defensive line is a problem for the Bears? I would think.
0: I mean, yeah. I mean, certainly, because if their offense is high powered, they need to have someone that can close the game out. And right now, they just don't have that person. Montez Sweat is the one that is counted on to do everything, but it needs somebody, either inside or outside, somebody that can win their one-on-ones consistently from midseason on.
1: And at the offensive line, I mean, it was Drew Dolman retired, and that was a big deal. I mean, I think he retired. I think the club didn't even know he was going to retire. So that left a pretty big hole there, too.
0: Yeah, I mean, it does leave a huge hole. And you talk about retirement and being able to talk somebody out of it, that means they must feel like the team has a legitimate shot.
1: All right, let's talk about the Detroit Lions. What happened to them last year? I don't even know what I could say what they need. I don't know what they need. But the point is this, they lost their coach, and he went to the Chicago Bears. I think that was a big loss. We saw that on the offensive side of the football, and I was shocked they didn't make the playoffs. I mean, I think everybody thought that Detroit was going to have some sort of a mini dynasty the last 2 years. Last year, rock bottom. But back to what the Detroit Lions have been for years. Are they coming back? Can they come back? What do they need? Are there major problems there? I don't know what they need. I really don't.
0: I think a lot of it is coaching. Dan Campbell has to just figure out what he needs to do to get this team to play well this season. If that means more things in terms of just being able to like, hey, what are we looking at? How are we doing it? What is our alternate plan? Those things, you got to be able to do it. Do we need another personnel, another player, another something to get us going? I think the biggest part of their season is assessing who they are throughout preseason and the first 4 weeks of the regular season. Once you figure that part out, put the dominoes in place, yeah, they absolutely can be one of those teams that we talk about.
1: All right, let's talk about the Green Bay Packers. I think they could be a surprise. I think Green Bay could be one of those sleepers this year. I would not be surprised if Green Bay goes, I'm not going to say Super Bowl, but goes deep into the playoffs. Would you agree?
0: Yeah, I mean, I think so. I think they have a chance to do it. I think it's about the way that you put it together. But yeah, like, I think they have a chance. Now, we talk about deep into the playoffs. We're saying we're going to win one or two games. We're going to the championship round, or we're just going to get past the first wildcard weekend?
1: I said one or two games. I don't see Super Bowl. You know, when I say that, I know you play for the Green Bay Packers. You play for several teams. Do they bring back players? I see other teams bring back players. Have you been, you know, summoned, so to speak, to come back to visit when they have like these reunions and things like that with other players on teams?
0: I've been back. I haven't talked to the team, but in Green Bay, one of the things that never leaves is their tradition. I'm sitting here in my office and I'm looking at the replica trophy from Super Bowl. Whatever it is, Super Bowl 31, where he won it.
1: How'd you get that?
0: And no, I was a part of that team there, Andy.
1: That means everybody gets one?
0: Yeah, they send that stuff. Yeah. So, like, being a part of it, they send that stuff. And so it matters. Here's what I'll say. Like, when I was in Green Bay, the former players were everything. I remember Dave Robinson, Hall of Famer, coming back and talking, sitting beside him there, and they talked about how they used to do it with Lombardi. It is always front of mind. They always talked about those things that way, playing as a team, being about the team before you're about self. So yes, this always talked about. It's always discussed. They bring back those old eras from the Lombardi era. They bring back the new school guys from the more recent eras when they've had that kind of success. Yeah, you want to do that because that history, that tradition is real. And, you know, you can learn from your past to help you become better in the future.
1: It's amazing. It really is. I can't believe that Green Bay gave out the replica deals to everybody.
0: So this isn't a Lombardi thing. This is a glass fixture. So when we had it's almost time for another anniversary. I think it'll be the 30th anniversary this year coming up. One of my teammates at Tex. Yeah. So they gave us like a little crystal piece that looks like a little Lombardi thing and has all that stuff on. So that part is exciting. That is a big deal. You like being a part of that. But yeah, they keep those things going because it's really important to pass down the history and to hold people to the standard. You want the new teams to be able to look to the old teams to understand what it took to get there. And then you want the old players talking about, hey, if you guys do this, you'll be a part of this lore, this history forever. And that's what it means.
1: You know, it's funny you mention that because I see that a lot on college campuses, how much college football teams, more so than in the pros. I guess it's harder to track down the pro players. I don't know. But I think, you know, these colleges have alumni groups and they bring the players back all the time to reunite. I mean, the team that won a championship 5 years ago, 10 years ago, and show the young kids that are coming in what it's like tradition-wise. I don't see that a lot in the pros. You know, I was surprised you mentioned that with Green Bay. I don't see that with other teams. I guess it's just hard to bring players back. I tell you, when they brought players back in Cincinnati, and you're going to go nuts when I tell you this, when they were looking for money from the city and the state to build a new stadium, Mike Brown, at the time owning the team, he brought all the old players back and had a big rally in Cincinnati so that the voters could vote to get taxed to get a new stadium in Cincinnati, and it worked. That's what they did.
0: I mean, you have to do what you got to do when you're ownership.
1: Right.
0: Yeah, that's crazy.
1: That it worked. I mean, it really did. And the funny thing is, I mean, if anybody knows anything about Cincinnati, it's on the border of Indiana and Kentucky. So the people that live in Hamilton County, which is Cincinnati, they're getting drilled on the tax. And the people in Indiana and Northern Kentucky, which is like 10 miles away from the stadium, that they get the benefit of using the stadium without getting taxed. It's crazy, isn't it? It really is.
0: That is crazy.
1: But I think that's going to happen in Chicago, too. Because when the Bears move out of Chicago, you know, the people that live in Chicago, I guess, well, I don't know if they were taxed for that stadium or whatever it may have been. For Soldier Field's been there a long time. I don't know. But the people in Indiana will be taxed, I'm sure. They'll be taxed for the creation of the new stadium. I mean, who's going to pay for the stadium? Ownership's not going to pay for it. They don't want to. They don't have to.
0: No, I mean, they don't. They're trying to avoid it as much as they can. Yeah, that is one of the things. They're trying to make sure that the taxpayers foot the bill for it. Interesting.
1: Yeah, I'm sure they will. That's the way it always is, really. You know, and I'm looking at all these teams now and what they might need, that one player to put them over the hump, I mean, to fill a void. I never see a need for a backup quarterback, although I think it's a very important position on a ball club. I saw that last year when Joe Burrow went down, and then he's injury prone. He really is. How come I never see that listed? You know, is it because that if, in fact, that quarterback goes down, there's always going to be some quarterback floating around where they could pick up? Is that the deal? Don't waste a pick on him right now unless you really need one.
0: No, I think we mismanaged the backup quarterback position. I think people don't know what they want in that. I mean, there are two ways to go about it. You get a veteran who can come in and play like a starter, right, or you go get a young guy that you hope you can develop into being a starter. You know, I think when you go about the backup quarterback situation, you would like to have someone who's familiar with your system because you just don't get enough reps in practice.
1: Right.
0: That's a story for another day because I don't understand why the backup doesn't get as many reps as he could because he's a backup. If he's pressed into duty, he should be prepared to play. But they rely a lot on mental reps. You got to be able to get this through osmosis. You don't get a chance to do it. You got to see it and make it happen. So it's just interesting how they view it. But now there's not a lot of respect or admiration for the backup quarterback. People just don't view it as a team position.
1: I may be mistaken, and I'm sure you could correct me if I am, but I remember back in the day, it was normal for teams to carry three quarterbacks. Now they carry one and maybe a backup. Most teams carry two, I believe. But do you remember the day when teams carried three in their roster? It was a normal thing to do that.
0: Yeah, it was a normal thing to do. Shucks, I think in Green Bay, when I was there at one point, it was Brett Favre, Jim McMahon, and Doug Peterson. Before that, it might have been Ty Detmer was a backup. Man, Bones might have been a backup quarterback there. There was always guys, there's three of them and three legitimate ones who had a reputation. Now people try to get cute and get the extra position player by having one fewer quarterback and doing all those other things. But I think if we stack them up, the quarterback, the backup quarterback is the most valuable position, because if your starter goes down, you have to have someone who can make plays and get you out of trouble. And that's the thing. Like, we come in, they're not ready. They're young. They have no idea how to play as a pro. They may be more talented and gifted, but experience, maturity-wise, they're not ready to handle all of that.
1: Right, right. JB, our executive producer, I got a quick question for you. Do we get any phone calls at all about any haters for LeBron? I guess they're afraid to admit they hate LeBron James. Did we get any?
5: No LeBron haters are up right now. They're
1: pushed. They're high. They're cowards.
5: They're inactive. They're hiding. They don't want to face the music.
1: You know it.
5: They are cowards. Right. I love LeBron. I'm doing that. I wanted to add real quick on the quarterback, not limit on a roster, but most teams will carry 2 to 3. And then the NFL a few years ago implemented, I think it was after that 49ers playoff game where all against the Eagles, where all of their quarterbacks went out. They added the emergency third quarterback rule, which means they can dress a quarterback. They don't count to the 53-man roster. And if everyone goes down, they have another playable guy.
1: Look at you. Look at you. I mean, finally, we have an executive producer with a set of brains. Look at you. God bless you.
5: I try.
1: God bless you. Someone looked over us to give us you. Really. And we hope we don't lose you. Thank you very much.
5: I hope here for the long run.
1: Look how smart you are. I love that. I really do. All right. By the way, we're broadcasting live from the Fox Sports Radio studios. He's Bucky Brooks. Get him on Twitter at Bucky Brooks, at Andy Furman FSR, or better yet, as I mentioned, 877-99 on Fox. That's 877-996-6369. And I understand why no one called up about the LeBron hating thing, because the cowards hide behind social media. They'll change their name and they'll put it on Twitter or whatever it may be, Facebook, TikTok, whatever it may be, and they won't use their real name because they're afraid. And that's okay. I get it. You know, you don't want to be embarrassed on national radio, but the haters out there, and I just want to know, not because you are a hater, but why? Why would you hate, perhaps, if not the greatest, one of the greatest players ever to play the game of basketball? I wish him well, and I hope he doesn't get hurt. That's just my take on that, all right? We got the Blame Game at the end of this hour. And by the way, we're going to tell you the best 1-2 punch combos in the NFL. That's coming up right here next.
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3: All right, the haters are coming up. We got the list of the haters right here on Fox Sports Sunday on Fox Sports Radio. He's Bucky Brooks. I'm Andy Furman. We're live from the Fox Sports Radio studios. We got the playing game in about 10 or 12 minutes from now. And JT, you tell me, we got callers telling us why people hate LeBron James. All right? Is that true? Am I fibbing here? Tell me.
4: We got a couple brave callers stepping into the ring on this LeBron topic, and first up is Holiday from LA.
3: All right, Holiday, I commend you and everybody else who called, who had the hangy downs to call up and say that they hate LeBron. So I commend you for that. Do I agree? No. So go ahead, say your piece.
5: I mean, my thing is, I'm not a hater of LeBron. My biggest question to all of LeBron supporters is, why is it when someone does not agree that he's the greatest, that they automatically become a hater? That's Bucky, what I truly don't understand.
3: Let's see if Bucky could handle that, because I can't. I'm not that
6: smart. I don't know. I guess it depends on what faction it comes from. I think in LA, like living in LA, I think there is this thing where it's been LeBron and Kobe pitted against one another. Like, for whatever, like, because of Kobe and his approach, and people talk about the mob mentality, which continues to grow in lore since his passing. I just think, like, people wish that LeBron would approach things like the assassin that Kobe was, but I think they're two different type players. And I do believe that people talk about LeBron hijacking the franchise and, you know, I guess all the shortcomings that took place, because I guess maybe we don't want to include the bubble championship as really a title. And so people talk about that, but I've been around enough to know, like, look, Kobe and them fell short. Kobe and them weren't making the playoffs and doing things during the end of his run. So to me, it's always interesting to compare and contrast and how we view one compared to how we view the other.
5: And I just want to say another thing too, please. My thing is this. It's like my uncle always taught me about when you lay down with a lady. If you got to ask her how...
3: Watch out now. Take it. This is a PG show now. Take it easy.
5: It is.
3: Take it easy now.
5: I'm not going to go that far.
3: Trust me.
5: I'm first and trained. My question, if you have to ask, then that's your answer. And a lot of people have a problem with the fact that LeBron

0: and the media crowned him without him actually really earning it to the extent like that. Like, you never heard Michael Jordan say, "I'm the greatest." Why? Because everybody said it for him. You never heard Kobe when
1: but
0: he
1: let me, Holiday, let me just say this. You make a great point. The media is to blame. Why? When LeBron came, they call him the king. They call him the king. And then after they call him the king, they take the crown off and they start wrapping him up and banging on him. You know, the media has, you know, they control it. They created it and then they bring him down. They create stars and they chop you down. That's what they do. I've seen it. They call LeBron the king and then they just bang him pretty good. And whatever he does, they criticize him. Right? Now he's a bum and I can't stand it. And I'm part of the media, but I won't do it. I don't join the crowd. All right? Thank you, Holiday. Who's next, JT? Who's next?
2: Next up, we got someone from familiar territory for you, Andy. We have Fred from Cincinnati.
1: All right, Freddie, yeah. Go ahead. Hey. Go ahead.
3: How's it going, Andy? Hey, so first of all, I don't hate anyone, but I hate the fact, I know we live in the social media world. I'm an older guy now, and I'm in social media some. But it's always about him, injecting himself into everything that's going on in the world. Wearing a Yankees hat, suddenly he's a Yankees fan. He's not an Indians fan anymore. Those are the kind of things that bother me when somebody's out there. Does it mean he's not a great player? Oh, my God, he's incredible. At his age and doing what he's doing, unbelievable. I have great respect for that. But that's really the thing I think that gets under a lot of people's skin. And he's obviously not alone. He doesn't need to do that. That's my view.
1: Well, you're probably right. He doesn't need to do that. But, you know.
4: Yeah, I mean, I don't know. Like, I think the fandom is the fandom. Now, like some would say, like, it is odd, like, when you talk about, like, fans, like, Yankees fan, Cowboys fan, play for the Lakers, right? Like, those are all the big brands that are also synonymous with winning. But then how does that happen? Well, if you're in Cleveland, particularly when he was growing up, the Browns didn't exist. So maybe his Cowboys fandom came when the Browns, you remember, because the Browns were gone once they moved to Baltimore or whatever. Like, that was a big part of the deal. And then with the Indians, I mean, just because you grew up in a city doesn't mean that that team is your team. You know, like, the Indians may just not have resonated with them. Now they're called the Guardians. It might not have resonated with them going up. But I understand what people say, like, about, like, him inserting himself into those things or whatever in social media and those things. But I'll say this. The only one you know that he's inserting himself into is you following him. Don't follow him if you don't like doing that, if you don't want to see him insert himself into it. But we all kind of do that on social media. That's what social media is for. It's our platform to kind of involve ourselves into some of the things that are going on in the world.
1: But let me defend LeBron for a second. Okay, I'm watching the NBA playoffs, and the Knicks are playing Cleveland. I don't know what it was. Taylor Swift was wearing a Cleveland Cavaliers jersey in Cleveland. Several weeks later, she's in New York in Madison Square Garden room for the Knicks. You can't have it both ways. But she's not hated. Taylor Swift's not hated, but LeBron's hated because he rooted for the Yankees. I don't get it, but that's okay. All right, now I got to go JB. Did I call you JT by mistake? I'm sorry.
2: A couple times, JB. I'll forgive you.
1: You know me. I'm not that smart. I tell you, you got to deal with that. JB, go ahead. Who's next?
2: All right, one, I do think Taylor Swift is pretty hated, especially in the sports world. But I feel like these have not really been LeBron haters, but maybe that'll be Thomas from San Jose.
1: All right, Thomas. Go ahead, Big Tom.
5: How's it going? Good morning, guys. Thanks for taking my call. Yeah, man, I don't like LeBron. He's a big crybaby. All he does is cry on the court, from what I see when he's playing, and a big-time flopper. You know, the one reason I really don't watch soccer is because a lot of those guys flop, and the only pads they got on their body is on their knees, and they rolling around like they hurt. So, you know, LeBron, for him to sit there and act like he's a number one Oscar winner on the court, I mean, that's not how you play basketball. You know, Jordan went out there and played sick, flu game. He went out there and, you know, played it rough and got in the trenches. So, I mean,
1: now, wait a minute. They're flopping all over the place in the World Cup, and nobody hates Messi. I don't get it. They're flopping left and right in the World Cup, right?
5: Hey, Messi's a whole different topic. I don't like Messi either. It's the same reason. Okay, but, okay. You know, we're talking about LeBron here, so. Yeah, right. LeBron, he's a big-time flopper, man. Watch a lot of his highlights, a lot of his games. He's flopping in those games, you know, causing you know, yeah, I get you causing a play to get to the free throw line, but come on, man, let's play the game.
1: Go ahead. JP knows about flopping. He's a flopper. Go ahead, JP.
2: I'm not calling myself a flopper, but I do feel like, in a way, in the NBA, flopping has kind of become a skill. Like, look at Shai Gilgeous-Alexander. He won MVP, and he's become so good with his angles, with his stop and start. He'll find a way to get a call, and I feel like that is a valuable skill in the NBA.
1: It's a skill. I agree.
2: So I feel like we're at the point in basketball where if you're not flopping, you're at a disadvantage because all of the best players are doing it. And I don't like it. I'm not saying basketball. I love basketball. It's the sport that I love most. But if you're not flopping, you're behind the trends, let's say.
1: You're flopping on your behind, too. But let me just say this. My brother just sent me this on AI. There's an AI overview why people hate LeBron. This is unbelievable. And part of it is the flopping. It says detractors point to his tendency to exaggerate contact, to draw fouls from referees despite his massive physical strength. And also they hate him, they say, on AI because of self-promotion, nicknames like King James or The Chosen One. And those were given to him by the media. Really? And proclaiming himself as the greatest of all time. I never heard him say that. Bucky, has he ever come out and said he's the greatest of all time? I never heard him say that.
4: No, he's always tried to deflect when it comes to that. But I think the conversation is always centered around that. I also think that for everybody who's not playing, I think people have romanticized a little bit about the Jordan and the Kobe thing in terms of like Jordan and those things. Because people always talk about the 6-0 record in the finals, but they never talk about the countless losses that they had in the run up to that, to the Bad Boy Pistons, to all of those things. I just find it, and I'll say this, like, it's a media-created controversy, and I think, I'm going to say it like it is. Skip Bayless and Stephen A. Smith have probably created all of this stuff around LeBron in terms of the disdain, the vitriol, because for so long, those shows that they had on that network was about LeBron, King James, La Frozen One. You know what I'm saying? Like all of these other things that people talked about when he was coming up before he earned the title. And I think because we grew up in that era, like think about that. There was 20 plus years of that kind of conversation. That discourse has kind of become the narrative that exists. And I think we have been greatly influenced by the media portrayal of a great player as opposed to like what he actually does on the court and the way that we feel about it.
1: I like to see Stephen A. Smith flop on him. I really like LeBron's flop on Stephen A. Smith. That's what I like to see, really. JB, what do you got? You got something for me here.
2: Yeah, I found this quote from Time from years ago, and LeBron says, "I'm not taking nobody over me. There's no question, but I think Mike will say the same thing. Rest his soul. Kobe will say the same thing. Magic will say
1: Why
2: the same
1: wouldn't
2: thing.
1: He?
2: Bird will say the same thing. Shaq could say the same thing.
1: Right.
2: The late great Will.
1: Larry
2: Kareem.
1: Bird would say the same thing.
2: He was basically trying to say, yes, I'm the greatest. But if you don't think that way, then you're doing something wrong. So, yeah, that's an interesting
1: Aaron
2: quote.
1: Aaron Rodgers would say the same thing. You know, if you have the talent and you know you're good, you know, come on, really? Why wouldn't you say that? I mean, he probably was asked it. I don't think he's walking around with a T-shirt saying I'm the greatest. But if he's asked the question, he's going to say that. And that's when it explodes because some media guy gets it and they blow it up. He said he's the greatest. Well, he probably is the greatest. But you know what? Any big time out, you know what? Ask anybody. I mean, really, I'm telling you, ask any NFL big time quarterback. Ask Josh Allen. He would say no one's going to take one over him, right? Isn't it true? But you play with those guys, Bucky. You see it.
4: Yeah. I mean, yeah, I think that's a big part of it. Like, you know, what we want is we want these humble superstars, but it's impossible to become the superstar that you are, that you want to be with all of that humility on the inside. Yeah, you can deflect and do those things on the outside, not necessarily speak it up, but you have to, on the inside, believe that you're the best person. Every player that walks between those lines believes that. Now, they may accept different roles because of kind of like the station in life they're in or what they have to do for the team. But everybody feels like they're the dude. And if you don't have that, it's impossible to play at that level consistently because they'll eat you up. And so when you talk about alpha dogs and competing against alpha dogs, if you don't have that alpha in your personality, it's hard to exist for the long term.
1: And I'll go one step further. I'll finalize it with this. That's the problem with Major League Baseball. I like to see Ohtani come out there and say he's the greatest. I want to see these guys come out there. Major League Baseball needs that. They need players to stick their chest out and say they're the greatest. They don't. They go ahead. They mind their business. They're great players. There are great players in MLB, but you know what? I want to hear it. Create some noise. Create some noise in baseball. You need it. No one even knew it was an a Hall of Fame weekend. The WNBA All-Star Game overtook the Major League Baseball's Hall of Fame weekend. Oh, my goodness. If you would have told me that 5 years ago, I would have laughed in your face. All right, we move on. Bucky Brooks, Andy Furman, Fox Sports Sunday, Fox Sports Radio. Time to let off some steam. I can't wait. The Playing Game is freaking next.
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1: The Blame Game coming right up about 12 minutes now before the top of the hour. He's Bucky Brooks. I'm Andy Furman. We're live from the Fox Sports Radio studios. By the way, top of the hour, 9 o'clock Eastern. That would be countdown. Countdown. Brian No, Bill Krakenberger, and of course, Jeff Schwartz, the law firm. All right, we'll get that done. But right now, it's time for the Blame Game.
24: You ruined me.
25: It's all your fault.
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29: 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Who knows?
30: He's a liar.
25: That's why there's the Blame Game.
31: The Blame Game. The
25: let's figure out who to blame.
32: Do it live.
1: Let's go. Who to blame? JB, let's get it going.
2: Let's do it. We're going to start with someone that we never, ever talk about. Oh. LeBron James.
1: Oh, my goodness.
2: Decided not to rekindle his Olympic chemistry and team up with Steph Curry on the Golden State Warriors when for so much time that seemed to be his likely destination. Even Rich Paul came out and said it was down to the Sixers and the Warriors. Andy, who do you blame?
1: I blame the Boston Celtics because they got Jaylen Brown. They traded him to the 76ers, and that's why he's going to Philadelphia. It's quite easy. It really is. The King!
4: Yeah, the Celtics certainly didn't do anything. They sent the ball in motion, sending Jaylen Brown out to Philly, an in-division rival. None of it makes sense, but now what they do is they basically created a bully on their own backyard. Because now they have to go through the Sixers to get to the Knicks to win the title. Not a smart move by the Celts.
2: The New York Jets have missed the playoffs for 15 straight years, which is the longest drought amongst all major professional sports. Bucky, who do you blame?
4: I mean, I kind of blame everybody for this one. Like, I just don't like it. I think when we think about it all together, it's just nothing good in it. So I kind of blame everybody on this one.
1: I blame ownership because it all starts at the top. The ownership is Woody Johnson. Woody, stick to Band-Aids and stay away from football, okay? Johnson & Johnson did a pretty good deal with Band-Aids, really. But football, not so good. Not so good.
33: You play to win the game.
1: You play to win, yes.
2: I don't know if I've ever seen inexperience on this level on an NFL team, but the Dolphins don't have a quarterback who's completed 50 passes in a season or a wide receiver who's caught 50 balls in a season. Andy, who do you blame?
1: You got to blame the personnel people, general manager, guys who puts the team together. I guess they realize they're not going to be that good this year anyway. I don't know. I don't know how that happens. Bucky, tell me, how does that happen and who do you blame?
4: Look, you're trying to do a complete reset. You know what I'm saying? You're trying to reset, bring it, build it up from the bottom up, and it's a long-term plan. So obviously they have the full support of ownership to knock it down to the studs and build it back up. So I think you got to trust their plan, trust their process, see what it looks like in the end.
2: Despite bringing in former Titans A.J. Brown, Kevin Byard, and some other big moves, Romeo Doubs, to name a few, the distraction of Diana Russini could be a problem. Who do you blame for that mess?
1: Bucky?
4: Well, obviously, I mean, she has to be a part of it. I think the distraction is a distraction. It seems like it's fading to the back pages now that football is on. Like it was a bigger story in the offseason because nothing was going on. Yeah, but I mean, it's a bit of a distraction. I think she'll be to blame because she has to be accountable for all that other stuff. But I think there are a few different players that are to be blamed. Mike Vrabel also been included.
1: I would say that I think A.J. Brown's got to be pretty happy about that because I think Diana Rossini's going to protect him because no one's going to be talking about him. And I can't wait for camp to open for New England because, A, I want to see what's going to happen, and, B, I want to see if Diana shows up to camp. You know that everybody's going to be there. I mean, every media outlet's going to be there, mm-hmm. and they're going to try to find her. She'll be sneaking around. She'll be showing up at camp. I can't wait. I can't wait. It's going to be great. It really is. That's why the NFL is so great. There's stories and storylines and drama and soap opera. Baseball doesn't have it. Are you listening, Commissioner? Commissioners in baseball, come on. Get it going, please.
2: All right, our final one. Andy, you've talked about this a little bit, but the Hall of Fame baseball celebration is set for Cooperstown later today, and the WNBA has their All-Star weekend this weekend. Why the conflict? Who do you blame, Andy?
1: Because you got the two worst commissioners in professional sports, Engelbrecht and Manfred. I mean, I don't know what they're... I mean, come on, get it together. I mean, you're rooting... It's a great summer for Major League Baseball. Record crowds are out there, and you're just holding them back. You're like a brake on a car. That's what you're doing, Manfred. You really are.
4: Yeah, I mean, look, I think both the commissioners not maximizing who they could be. In terms of putting things together to get maximum exposure. And so until they're able to kind of do that, understand who they are in their sweet spot, it's an issue.
1: You're too kind. You say it nicer than I do, Buck. You really do. You're too kind.
2: Andy, where would those two commissioners rank on your 1-2 punch list that you mentioned but we didn't get to
1: today? They wouldn't be on my list. They would not be on my list. How's that? I don't have a list. Jeez. Come on. I don't know how they get their jobs. I really don't. I should apply to be commissioner. All right, guys, have a great week. Buck, I'll see you. God bless you. Stay tuned. 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
14: In Major League Baseball Saturday night, the Boston Red Sox acquired infielder Curtis Mead from the Washington Nationals for left-handed pitcher Connelly Early. Mead with 17 home runs in 87 games this season. On the field Saturday night, the Texas Rangers defeated the Seattle Mariners 7-1. Nathan Eovaldi struck out 8 in 7 innings for the win. Texas leads the AL West by 2 over Houston and by 2.5 over Seattle. The Los Angeles Dodgers defeated the Mets at Citi Field 4-3. Kyle Tucker homered for his second straight game. Freddie Freeman had his third straight three-hit game. The Dodgers with the best record in the major leagues at 67-38. In the WNBA All-Star Game Saturday night, Team Spoon defeated Team Coop 129-122. Jonquel Jones of the New York Liberty, the MVP, 22 points, 13 rebounds, 8 assists. I'm Isaac Lohenkron.

0: Man, coming to you from the Phillipsburg Eastern Honda Studios. Yes, it's on Avenue C. Yes, it's in the Christmas City of Bethlehem, Pennsylvania. This is Calling All Sports for July 26, 2026. And it is day number 207, 158 days left in this year. About 2 hours left in this program. And hopefully I am about, I don't know, 5 hours from getting to the beach for a late summer vacation. Looking forward to that. The final.
1: It's a good beach day.
0: The weather, of course, does not look great most of the rest of the week. But anyway, hopefully we can get some sunshine and some sand and some surf in there this week as I go to the shore. And then pretty much when we get back, it's football all the time. Lot to talk about today, of course. And the lineup, I'll give you the lineup card real quick. We have coming up at about 9:25 thereabouts. We're going to visit with Mike Kaminsky. Now, Mike is an assistant coach at Allen High School. Mike is helping to run the Allen golf tournament. He's also, and I know he can bond with Andrew because he's a big, passionate Philly sports fan. So,
1: well, that's timely.
0: So, yeah, and I thought he could chime in a bit with you on the parade planning for maybe not one, not two, but maybe three parades this coming year because the Eagles are going to be up there. Phillies were looking good, but and they're playing some tough teams. I got to give them that. They're playing some tough teams, but they're 2-6 since the All-Star break. But, of course.
1: The honeymoon period over for Don Mattingly, Keith?
0: I still like him, but, right. Of course the big news and I know you can't wait. I know you can't wait, but the big news of course is
1: I'm cool. Like Jordan Walker, man. I'm cool as ice over here.
0: There is a Fab Five in Philadelphia and, Sixers now I think the favorite to win the NBA championship and that for Andrew. I'm a little annoyed, though, because I'm hearing the word process. This has nothing to do with the process, in my opinion. But we're still hearing the words, the process.
1: When Sam Hinkie traded Drew Holiday for Nerlens Noel 14 years ago, landing LeBron James in 2026 was always the end game, Keith. Yeah. That was always on the blueprint.
0: It's like the 7 degrees of Kevin Bacon or whatever. I mean, it's like, okay, I know guys like you were determined to make sure that was the right thing to do. But anyway, I'll let you have your moment. Just want to, again, so we're going to talk, Mike Kaminsky, talk about Allen Golf Tournament and Philly Sports. And then at 10 o'clock, we are going to go out to, well, not physically, but we're going to go out by phone to the A-Town Throwdown where the last major basketball tournament of the summer is unfolding today. I'm not going to be there. Hopefully we'll be at a different beach when that thing ends tonight. So we'll get the latest from Tommy Moser out there. He's going to grab a coach or two, I hope, for us. And then we'll close it out with, and I needed to bring him in because I needed to bring you down to earth a bit. Our good pal, Mr. New York, New York, Tony Sabilla.
1: Oh, yeah. That guy has the power to bring me down. That's a good call.
0: Yeah, he could start spreading that news, baby, that the New York Knicks are still the NBA champions.
1: Maybe I'll take off the last half an hour. You know how to produce this show, right?
0: You would think I would know at least like one button to push, but I don't. But so, okay. So that's the lineup card. Real quick, want to thank a couple thank yous. Thank you, thank you, thank you to Chuck France. Great bus trip last night.
1: Yeah, you were at the game last night, right?
0: Yeah. So, yeah. And I got to say, you know, being there with my wife and daughter and her significant other, fun night. Philly's a cool place. I can't believe I'm saying this. You know I'm going on vacation because I'm in a little bit better mood than normal. I'm saying that it's a cool place. The stadium's great. It's a happening environment there. Beautiful night helped. I mean, really a gorgeous evening. We had an enjoyable night. Of course, for me, it was enjoyable to see the Yankees win over the Phillies. But it was neat. It was kind of a nice night, and they do it right. It's a great atmosphere in Philly.
1: I'm loving vacation, Keith Groller. The vibes are great over here right now.
0: No, it's a neat place. Yeah. I got to say, there's a lot of bells and whistles that
1: it's
0: I like.
1: It's a good ballpark, yeah.
0: Yeah, and, you know, we were looking out because we were up high, And we were looking out and you could see the Xfinity, whatever it is. You could see the link. It was a good night. It was a good night, but I was happy.
1: Saw this guy launch a bomb off Jose Alvarado, yeah, which is a pretty common sight this season, yeah, unfortunately.
0: There were some bizarre plays in that game. But anyway, Yankees win. Hey, Yankees win!
1: Congrats to the fan club.
0: Yeah, the fan club. It was actually 50-50. It was about 50% Philly fans and 50% Yankee fans on the bus. But a good trip by Chuck. And then before I turn it over to Andrew for the LeBron James commentary.
1: What if I talk about something else?
0: Well, you can. I tried because I know I kind of like do the Q&As the rest of the way, pretty much. I like to give you some moments here. I want to just thank everybody who's reached out to me in the last 2 weeks, including our friend, our good pal from Nazareth, Pennsylvania, who spread the word. I was trying to maybe keep it somewhat low key, but then he put it out there. Of course, when the weave spreads the news, it's widespread real quick. That I'm going into the District 11 Hall of Fame in October. So thank you for everybody.
1: Congratulations, buddy.
0: Thank you, pal.
1: To hear that.
0: Thank you. But thank you to the Weave, and thank you for everybody who's reached out via text, email, personally, and at Cedar Beach or whatever. So thank you very much. I'm not in there yet, by the way. It's October. They might resend.
1: There's time for a scandal between now and then.
0: I could be a pick. I believe
1: behave at the beach this week, Keith.
0: Yeah, there could be some pickets out there on October 18th out there at the Delta Hotel in Briningsville. But all right, I got that. And then Weave, I hope that's, and I look at prayers to your father. I know he's going through a tough time. But thank you, Weave, for the shout out, saying that I'm going into the District 11 Hall of Fame.
1: Shout out to you, Weave.
0: And I hope I'm seeing everything that he's looking for a new coaching gig. I hope he gets it. Weave, we love you. Now, Andrew, go. Big news on Friday.
1: No, seriously, but I don't want to overshadow that news for you. Like, seriously, no, it's obviously well deserved. And like, there's a reason people come on this show every week, and about 50% of them wrap up their interview by thanking you for the work that you do for the Valley and whatnot.
0: I appreciate that.
1: I don't think that there's anybody listening to this show right now who's going to say, not quite well earned, Keith Kohler.
0: I don't know about that. But you got to look for those particular people who hate my guts. And there are a few, believe it or not, shockingly. But go ahead, buddy. This is your moment.
1: You don't wind up with a Hall of Fame career without making some enemies along the way. I'm sorry, but I just don't.
0: Yeah. I suppose.
1: No, but the second biggest news of the week then was probably LeBron James to the Sixers. And I don't know, man. One of those crazy, like, where were you moments. It wasn't like a total stunner for me, because I've been on the record saying, like, even if I wasn't a fan of this team, like, I want to believe that just as a basketball fan, I thought that the fit made the most sense. I really did. I thought there was sort of that LeBron-sized hole at the four in the lineup that would kind of just connect everything. So when my buddy Mike gave me a call, you know, midday, on what day was it, Friday, around 11:30, and I'm sitting there, and I kind of suspect what it is. So I pick up, and I'm like, did it just happen? And he's like, yeah, it just happened. And it doesn't make it, like, any the less stunning in a way, just because of, you know, the profile of the name, and just the, I hopped on the happy hour, you know, alongside, I had to follow Johnny Safi, unfortunately, on the happy hour Friday. But you know,
0: they lined you up right away.
1: No. I called in. No, they weren't lining me up. Okay. But Johnny called in. I called in for a bit and rambled about, you know, just after Bryce Harper a couple years ago, like, that was the first, like, athlete of this caliber to, like, choose Philadelphia as their preference. And 7 years later, when you look at these two guys who were, you know, teenagers on the cover of Sports Illustrated and went on to, like, justify the hype, in LeBron's case, like, surpass the hype beyond whatever you could have conceived. And for them to both choose Philadelphia towards the end of their careers, I really think tells you, like, what a long way the city has come in a pretty short amount of time from, you know, that, like, roughneck blue collar town of its ancient reputation to now a place where, like, I think the fan base is being acknowledged as, you know what, like, if we do this the right way, this is a really fun group of people to play in front of. And you talk about the Philly struggles. I imagine this was quite like the shell shock for the Phillies this week to all of a sudden, like, you've been like number two in the city's hierarchy for the last decade. And within the span of a day, you have been absolutely bumped down to number three in like the interest level of the city right now. So I'm not equating the Philly struggles entirely to, hey, like, we are all of a sudden less of priority.
0: So you're saying LeBron, LeBron's
1: already blaming LeBron for
0: has brought them down. That's the reason they've gone 2-6 and 0-2 now since LeBron was named.
1: But you know what? That also takes me to why this is so much fun and so interesting.
0: You're fun to listen to.
1: I don't think this is by an excuse the terrible pun here, but this isn't a slam dunk by any means. There are still like a lot of personalities
0: absolutely
1: on this team now.
0: Absolutely.
1: When have we seen something that like looked like this on paper, like actually work? I guess you could argue the LeBron James Miami Heat are maybe the best example. So that gives you some confidence, but man, there is a lot of pressure on Nick Nurse right now.
0: Mm-hmm. Indeed.
1: There's going to be pressure on Joel Embiid at some point. Like I join the chorus when I say I don't think he's going to be playing a ton of this regular season. I think they're going to try to bubble wrap him for the playoffs. And you've still got depth concerns behind Embiid at center. Like, I don't know if you're really confident in the game plan of, well, when he's not playing, we're just going to go with Adembona or play LeBron at the five. Like, this isn't the LeBron of 10 years ago, just being able to slot in at the five. But at the same time, like, the Sixers are now sort of like that destination for February, the trade deadline, buyouts and whatnot. If you need size at that point, like, this is, you know, because of the LeBron factor, this is a place where people want to play now. So absolutely, they're going to be one of the favorites this year. Absolutely, it could completely blow up in pure Philadelphia fashion. Tom asked me if I was, like, happy about this situation in terms of working with you. And I was like, this doesn't give me as much ammunition as you think with Keith, because it's kind of still championship or bust now. And there is the possibility for the funniest second round exit you've ever seen. Mm-hmm. And if they...
0: Oh, it would be hilarious to me.
1: Second round exit, like 2 years in a row with LeBron. I mean, that'll, you know, just write the comedy itself. But I think you agree with me, Keith, that this is sort of the last point I'll make for now. We've talked a lot about how the NBA at large is more interesting when these big markets are interesting.
0: Yeah.
1: And you look at the Knicks coming off their championship. By the way, all the reports that I'm reading sort of indicate that if the Knicks hadn't won the finals last year, LeBron, like 1,000% was going to the Knicks this year. Mm-hmm. So that's now like a very interesting like domino effect. Like, what if in the course of the NBA? You've got the whole Celtics factor with the trade of Jaylen Brown kind of kicking off all of this. So you can argue that the Celtics gifted the Sixers not only Jaylen Brown, but LeBron James. And now you're going to have LeBron, who has never enjoyed Boston. You know, he was kind of the Celtics nemesis for his years in Miami and Cleveland when the Celtics were good. So two games in the Garden, two games in the TD Garden, two games in Madison Square Garden. And then in Los Angeles, it's like for the first time, even though LeBron's leaving a place, he's not like leaving it destitute because they've got like the Luka Doncic era now. And like the Lakers are still, you know, a must watch. So you've got Los Angeles, you've got Philly, you've got New York, you've got Boston. Like, it's great for the league. I feel like from a league standpoint, it's the most entertaining place that he could have landed. And I don't know what to say other than, you know, it's going to be so much fun to watch.
0: Well, you're going to get plenty of chances to watch. I'm sure the Sixers will have like 25 to 30 primetime games at least.
1: Oh, I'm sure.
0: They'll be the featured attraction on Christmas Day, which is kind of like the unofficial opening day of the NBA. Although now the NFL's decided, no, you're not going to own Christmas Day. We're going to put like four games on Christmas Day now. But anyway, congratulations to you. I do have a cautionary tale from my youth.
1: Go for it. Yep.
0: 1975, 1976. The Sixers were terrible like earlier in the decade. And I was a fan, actually, believe it or not, Andrew Stone. I was actually a Sixer fan in the 70s.
1: Oh, I know.
0: And
1: we're on the beat. Yep.
0: And well, no, this is pre-beat.
1: Before the beat. Yep.
0: This is when I was in my middle, junior high and high school years. And they had a guy I loved named George McGinnis. And they still had Doug Collins. And they had a good team. And then they brought in who at that time was the LeBron James of the 70s. That would be Julius Erving, Dr. J. And we thought automatically, And they still had an all-star named Steve Mix. They had World Be Free. They had a lot of talent. Darryl Dawkins was coming into the league. And we thought, man, this is going to be great. And they did have a great season. And this is 70, I'm pretty sure it was 75-76. And when they had a great regular season, they went through the playoffs. They had a 2-0 lead. Never forget this. A 2-0 lead over Portland. And then Darryl decided to get in and fight with a guy named Maurice Lucas. And the whole series shifted because Darryl was angry that his teammates didn't back him up in that fight. And next thing you know, the Portland Trail Blazers, led by Bill Walton, were not anywhere near as talented as the Philadelphia 76ers, but they were a team. They were cohesive. Bill Walton was a great team player. Mm-hmm. Portland wins 4 in a row. I was devastated. I'm not kidding. That ranks as some of my top 10 sports disappointments. The Sixers, I was a big Sixer fan. We went to a ton of games.
1: Yeah, you know what, though? You're still describing an NBA Finals loss, and I would take the NBA Finals appearance now after this last decade or a half. But I understand what you're saying.
0: The next year, they stumbled out of the gate. I think they got rid of McGinnis, and they just, look, it was sort of similar to the team now, this all-world team that they've assembled now, and it just didn't pan out. It didn't pan out till they made a couple trades, and of course, in 82-83, which was their last title, they bring in Moses, a superstar Malone, named right. Moses Malone, and he carried them to the promised land. And they haven't been back since. So we'll see. Cautionary tale. Didn't the Eagles try to build a super team with all kind of free agents?
1: Of course, man.
0: So.
1: Nnamdi Asamoah, Vince Young, that's Ronnie Brown. Year. Can't forget that team. Come on.
0: So, you know, it does.
1: Sure, the 2011 Phillies with the four aces didn't wind up getting past your Cardinals that year. So, yeah, like, we've had hype teams before fail. Like, the certainty of this team, and this is a tougher Eastern Conference, too, you got to remember. Not just, like, the Celtics and Knicks
0: Cleveland's good.
1: Kawhi, unless, like, you know, that scandal takes off, he's going to be back in Toronto. Tyrese Haliburton's going to be back for the Pacers. Giannis is with the Heat now. I mean, the East is, like, much more stacked than other than OKC and San Antonio at the top in the West.
0: But obviously the Sixers they're going to be very entertaining. They're going to be very, very good. They're going to score a lot of points.
1: And
0: it's going to be fun.
1: That's the fun aspect, like in a basketball sense, is if you consider now LeBron James, and this is why I you can still make the argument that he's the greatest of all time, is at 41 years old, on top of everything else that he's done lately, he's still one of the best transition players in the league as far as like flying down the court on offense and defense. You're pairing him with Jaylen Brown, who is another one of the best transition finishers in the league. And oh, by the way, Tyrese Maxey and VJ Edgecombe literally fly around in transition all game. So we're talking about maybe like four of like the top 15 best transition players in basketball. Joel Embiid should just take like a lawn chair and just like park himself on the other end of the court, because this team is going to be like moving so fast and playing so fast. That's the basketball part that has me excited. Not just like the name power to this, and not just, you know, the GOAT joining the city.
0: You want a team that's fun to watch.
1: Yeah,
0: absolutely.
1: No, this is not just like a decrepit LeBron trying to carry dudes with him. This is like the finishing piece LeBron, like, who's going to be elevating the games of these dudes still in their 20s. So it's going to be fun, man. I'm excited, if you can tell. I'm excited.
0: No kidding. So we'll see. What are we targeting? 65 to 70 wins?
1: No, let's not go crazy. Let's go 55.
0: I wish I had put
1: some
0: money.
1: There's going to be some load management, your favorite term. LeBron and Embiid are not going to be playing every game this year.
0: I have to admit, it would sicken me to see Embiid win a title off of somebody else's back. But, I mean, because I think he's one of the... I can't stand a guy who only plays the cap.
1: I think this is just conspirational things. I'm still hearing some rumblings of maybe, like, Embiid for Anthony Davis. The contracts make sense, and they would try to... I don't want them to do this thing without Embiid. I want the big man to do it.
0: You want to see him, because I think anybody who's played like one half of his games at most doesn't deserve it in my book. But anyway, and he's too, as Tony Kornheiser has always said about him on another network in another show. He's a little too yappy for me, but we'll see what happens. It should be exciting.
1: Like I said, a lot of personalities on this team. A lot of personalities.
0: And look, they all want the ball. I mean, they do want the ball.
1: A lot of usage rates.
0: they want the ball. So I could see this being becoming team dysfunction. I hope not for your sake. I hope
1: that's why interesting is the key word here. Yeah. Like as great as it feels initially, it's going to be more interesting. Wait and see. Yeah. Than like let's start counting our rings.
0: I was waiting for, as the Phillies lost last night. Of course, the EA, my favorite EAGLES chant, springing out all over the ramps, if you will, because we were up high.
1: Of course.
0: You know, you have to go down ramps to get out of the ballpark, and a lot of EAGLES chants. Didn't hear any LEBRON chants, but I guess we will hear that soon. I don't know. Anyway,
1: it's tougher to chant.
0: Yeah, it is. We need a. And he's still not exactly, you know. We'll see if he will be embraced. I'm sure he's going to get a standing ovation. He's going to sell a lot of jerseys. But if he doesn't perform, and he is, what, 41, 42?
1: He's 41. It's wild.
0: I will give him credit, though, for taking, what, a minimum contract. Minimum.
1: I know we're up against the break, but that's the, like, you often hear about, like, hey, why wouldn't this athlete do that? They have all the money in the world. Mm-hmm. They're billionaires outside of the game. Why not just play on the minimum? And I know, like, Brady, like, restructured his deal and stuff in New England and Tampa while he was there, you know, and Mahomes, I think, does the same thing to make roster management more favorable. But you never get a guy of LeBron's caliber playing for $8 million or whatever. That's crazy. He actually did that. I respect that.
0: Well, he's got a ton of money in the bank, I'm sure. And
1: he does not need it. Right.
0: The endorsement deals are still going to be off the charts. And I did hear, is this true, that he's actually going to live in New York and take helicopters?
1: I heard that too.
0: He's not going to plant.
1: I can't believe
0: he's not going to plant roots in Conshohocken or Maniunk.
1: I feel like he's going to have a separate place in like a Philly burb, but I think he's going to move his family somewhere in New York and kind of like move between those two. Again, LeBron James can afford a second home,
0: or
1: a third,
0: three, or four, or five, or six.
1: Or
0: yeah.
1: 50th.
0: All right, we need a break.
1: Not one, not two, not three homes.
0: Andrew has plenty of time to talk about this unbelievable, spectacular basketball team, maybe the greatest in NBA history.
1: Maybe.
0: He's got plenty of time. We still got like 4 months till the season starts. We'll take a break, come back. This is Calling All Sports.
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0: Dominguez and Austin Wells both went long for the Yanks. Chris Sanchez is on the hill tonight at 7:20 looking to stop the bleeding for the Phils as the Yankees look for the three-game sweep. Meanwhile, the Mets fell to the Dodgers 4-3 despite a quality start for Nolan McLean. Kentavious Caldwell-Pope has agreed to a buyout with the Grizzlies and will join the 76ers on a one-year vet minimum deal. Caldwell-Pope was a key member of the 2020 Lakers team led by LeBron James that won a championship. Last night in the WNBA All-Star Game, MVP Jonquel Jones and Caitlin Clark led Team Spoon to a 129-122 victory. And the Iron Pigs look for a split this afternoon after getting shut out 9-0 by Indianapolis yesterday. First pitch scheduled for 1:35 with our coverage starting at 1:05 right here on Fox Sports Radio of the Lehigh Valley. I'm Andrew Stone.
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0: Welcome back. Calling All Sports continues. Missed that WNBA All-Star game last night because I was in Philly. How did my girl do? Caitlin played well?
1: So I just saw the highlights, and she started the game by hitting like three threes in a row from like the half-court logo. It was pretty sick.
0: She never disappoints.
1: And then I think she was kind of like...
0: struggled now and then, but...
1: So, yeah, three like deep threes in like the first 5 minutes, and then I think after that she was kind of like, all right, like I did my stuff.
0: I did see that. I don't know the exact figure, but I see they set an WNBA All-Star Game attendance record. And guess who's responsible for that?
1: Yeah, you think? And yeah. I saw for the first time, how about this? Unless I have my facts wrong, but the WNBA, I heard, outrated the baseball All-Star Game for the first time. Can you picture that like 10 years ago?
0: Wow.
1: The WNBA All-Star Game, bigger draw than the baseball All-Star Game?
0: And yet she gets a lot of resentment. I mean, it's about one person. I'm sorry it is. I'm not going to diminish anybody else, but she has just put them on the map.
1: I know, as the WNBA is like, I'm sorry, she's making us a little too big. We're a little too large now.
0: This is not a political show. We have to keep it that way, but props to a previous president, Barack Obama, who did, I think, a beautiful thing. And I know we got Mike Kaminsky coming up. By going over to her, I think it was at a shoot around or some kind of a pre All-Star Game event, and basically kind of like saying, look it, hang in there, you're fantastic, you love to hoop. I hoop too, he said. But, you know,
1: he said, is a hooper.
0: And what that gesture did, I'm going to say this, what that gesture did went a long way, in my opinion, to alleviating or at least reducing the discord in that league. And you know, let's face it, the primary reason for the discord, I think, is about that word that begins with R, you know, so...
1: revenge.
0: And, jealousy is in there too, but I looked at it on Twitter and I'm like, wow, that was awesome what he just did. Because if he can do that, then everybody can do that who may not particularly appreciate her. Now, look, does she do everything perfect? No, she's a little too feisty for me. You know, she wants every call. You know, she does complain a bit. I still love her, but, you know, but she's a competitor. And you know, I get mad at you. You know what I mean? And I might say a curse word or two about Andrew.
1: Yeah.
0: But it's all in good.
1: Because
0: we're
1: that fiery disposition. We're passionate people.
0: We're passionate people.
1: Can't be on the radio without that passion. Well, I wish I could have a former president coming to my to comfort me whenever I get down. That'd be nice.
0: Are you saying that she needed that?
1: I'm sure it was nice.
0: It was awesome.
1: Yeah.
0: It was. I don't think she needed it, but I think it was wonderful what he did, and I hope it gets more publicity. I don't know. Again, this is a guy that not somebody, maybe I hate to admit this, but maybe not somebody I voted for. But I thought that was wonderful.

0: he's always been a huge fan of the game, and I'm sure like he is one who like realizes the significance of what the transformative power that she potentially has for the WNBA. So
1: yeah, I mean, I just look, so props.
0: Yeah,
1: props to what he did. You know, I loved her since Iowa, like her junior year at Iowa. And, you know, I watch a lot. I follow the WNBA even more closer than the NBA. And,
0: man, forget about LeBron. Yeah. I am so pumped for the 2030 expansion team in Philadelphia coming to the WNBA.
1: That will be cool.
0: I'm going to be so on board with that.
1: That will be cool. You're right. All right. Let's get to Mike Kaminsky. Mike, first of all, Mike, how are things going at the Throwdown?
2: Everything is fantastic, Keith. Thank you for having me on. We're playing the Dobbins Tech this morning at 11:30. 3-0 in our pool play over the weekend. Gutted out a really good win against the Sankofa team that I believe won a state title last year. Multiple good efforts from Jalen Walker, Tamaj Plott, Damian Abel, Magic Hawkins. We've had a really good 3-day stretch there of basketball. We're hoping to continue that today.
1: So you went 3-0 in your pool play, and you also beat Geneva. That was like kind of like a fill-in game. You beat Geneva from Florida, coached by Tony Medina. So technically you're like 4-0 this weekend, which is pretty cool.
2: Yes, our kids are it's been a learning curve this summer for us as a staff and also for our players, but they're buying into you know, what we want them to do on the offensive and defensive side of the ball. We want to play fast, and we want to, you know, make good decisions, and that has really improved. And, you know, we're peaking at the right moment here in the summertime.
1: And you love being, I talked to Darnell the other night. I posted that on X. You know, you love this event. And obviously, I feel like I even said it, I think, in print that, you know, Allen's kind of like the host team of this thing. But you guys love the Throwdown. You love being a part of it. It's right down the street from your building. It's really cool, right, to have this major, major high school basketball event.
2: It's great energy. You've got, I mean, I know there's 60 boys varsity teams, and, you know, you have your JV, your Rises division, your girls division. It's just a really good atmosphere. I equate it to this, you know, the Final Four in college basketball. It's like a coaches convention. They do the NABC stuff out there. And that's kind of what this is for area basketball. I see guys that I don't get to see during the regular season. You know, assistant coaches, head coaches that, you know, I've known for, you know, 22 years of doing this. So it's kind of special, you know, connect with people, see people that I haven't seen in a while. All my buddies from Panther Valley, Pat Gramstein and Keith Gogel yesterday. I got to catch up with them for a good while, amongst many other people I got to talk to. So it's really special from that standpoint. It kind of connects our Lehigh Valley basketball community, and it's fun to see this, you know, the Lehigh Valley and surrounding areas support, and, you know, getting teams from all over the country. I mean, in the case of, you know, Tony bringing his young men up from Florida, it's been a really special weekend down here. Great weather. I'll use the term. Two may always use it. It's awesome down here this weekend.
1: Visiting with Mike Kaminsky. Also, didn't one of your players, and I was in Philly, your favorite town, last night. So I missed the slam dunk, but didn't one of your guys win the slam dunk?
2: Yes, Tamaj Plott. He wowed the crowd. We were watched on the big screen there, and you heard the shouts when he threw a couple down there. It's pretty cool. You know, it'll build the, you know, the young male obviously build even more confidence from that. It's just a really cool moment. You know, you're under the lights here. They have the big screen that I believe Bob Hartman brought down, and it was a really, really, really cool event for him and for all the young people that were involved last night.
1: Yeah, Hartman bringing that down there, really, I thought that was a real nice enhancement for the tournament. And you're, because the crowd, look, and I couldn't even see for years when I was out there, and I think I was even a judge one or two years. I couldn't even, you know, it was so crowded around the court that had the slam dunk. But putting that on the big screen, a giant screen, I think it's Digital Scoreboards. Is the company? But what a great enhancement that was to have that down there all weekend.
2: Oh, absolutely, and you know, it's been you know, there's constantly updates. Obviously, they're doing some advertising on it. But then that was a really nice touch to sit there and put that on the big screen and have everybody kind of be able to see it from all parts of Cedar Beach down here.
1: Okay, I want to also, before I get let you talk some Philly here, but you got a big golf tournament coming up in, I think it's August the 8th. Give us some details on that, Mike Kaminsky.
2: So this is our annual fundraiser in memory of the great John Don Moyer, who I believe to this moment is still the winningest basketball coach in District 11.
1: Right.
2: And, you know, he provided a lot of special moments for this community as a coach, as a teacher, and just as a mentor. So we're honoring him, as we do every year on August 8th at Shepherd Hills. And, you know, we have a lot of former players of his that have committed to the event already. We're still looking for, a couple more fortunes. So former players are just community members, just people that want to support Friends of Allen Basketball, which is what we use to fundraise and, use these for, like, entering tournaments, team meals, things like that. You know, we'd obviously appreciate the support. But it's just, that's another great day. You know, you see guys, again, that we haven't seen in a while. I get to connect with former players. And, you know, I always go back to this. Like, the baseball team obviously had a great run this year, league and district titles. And you see how the community got behind that. I wasn't born when, they did the back-to-back Eastern Final win, but I can only imagine, what the response was of the community when that happened. And we played for two state title opportunities. So it's always fun. And that's the honor and legacy of a man that contributed a lot to this program.
1: 624 wins, I think, is the number for John. Of course, he tacked on, won a ton at Allen, and then he went over and he coached a long time over at Moravian Academy, which is not Allen. It's a, that was really truly about teaching the game more than, coaching. That was like teaching these kids who certainly the talent level, not the same at Moravian. And they're really unbelievable students at Moravian, but different type of basketball. But he did a lot of work over there and kind of built that program up and did a nice job over there. Never forget John Don Moyer, a man that actually is, knew my father and stuff like that back at in the 1950s at Allentown High School. So great man. I'm glad you keep his name alive with this event. It's a super gesture. But hope you get a good crowd for your golf tournament, my friend.
2: I appreciate that. Again, if anybody wants to come out and support us, I know you posted some stuff on X and on mcall.com. We charge $110 to enter. And again, the proceeds go towards Friends of Allen Basketball. We have raffles and things like that, but and a dinner afterwards. But it's a great day. Obviously we're hoping the weather is as good or better than it is down here at the beach this weekend. But it's a good event, and hope to see as many people come out and support it on August 8th as possible.
1: What time you play? We have to take a break. Can you hold for a little bit? Because I want to get you and your take on the Philadelphia sports scene. Can you hold?
2: Absolutely.
1: All right, we'll take a timeout. We'll continue our visit with Mike Kaminsky. Don't go away. Calling All Sports is back after this.
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9: Bye-bye tomorrow morning, folks. 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
22: It's been a long, hot summer for a hard-working John D. man. You're real tired, well, no one...
1: Welcome back. 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Keith Groller, Andrew Stone in the studio.
0: Yo.
1: Coming up, hour number two, Tom Moser will give us some more updates from the A-Town Throwdown. He's under the Big Ten out there. We'll close it out with a little New York, New York. I know he's Lehigh Valley now, but when I think of Tony Sabilla, I think of that fantastic song, New York, New York.
0: The Tiger King, baby.
1: He's the Tiger King, too. You're right.
0: Joe Exotic in the house.
1: Oh, and he will bring you down to earth. I guarantee it.
0: We need like the tiger roar on one of these hot keys for when Tony joins the show.
1: All right. Back to Philly. Some Philly conversation. Andrew, of course, I give you your time. But Mike Kaminsky, in fact, we've had some heated discussions under the tent over the years. We haven't had one this year. I've been, you know, but I kind of missed the... I did two late nights out there, and that'll be it because I won't be there tonight. But and it was not there last night. But your take on... I mean, there's a lot of good stuff happening right now in that city, and I know you're a passionate, passionate Philly sports fan. You excited like Andrew is about the LeBron James signing?
2: I apologize. I'm a little raspy from the weekend down here.
1: Yep.
2: I date a Yankee fan, and I obviously I'm friends with people that root for, you know, the Knicks, everything else. But I always argue that no fans are more intelligent, in my opinion. I know you'll disagree with me on that, than the Philadelphia sports fan. And one of the signs of respect is the boo. You know, you always hear about the boo birds and everything else like that. But in Philly sports lore, we hate you until you become one of us. You know, when Pete Rose signed with the Phillies, you know, back in the day, we hated him as a Red. We loved him as a Philly. You know, Lenny Dykstra got traded to the Phillies, hated him as a Met, loved him as a Philly. Bryce Harper, I went down to a game to see the Nationals, booed him in 2018. Guess what? Next year, I'm buying a Harper shirt. So there's a little bit of that involved as far as, you know, we tend to, the boos tend to be a sign of respect. And obviously, I've booed LeBron for 20-something years, but guess what? Now he's one of us, and now I'm on the LeBron James train here.
1: Thank you, by the way, for booing the heck out of Jordan Walker. Walker. I really appreciate that because you helped him become the first Cardinal to win the Home Run Derby. Really appreciated that because it did inspire him. I'm not kidding. It did inspire him. And, you know, there's a great motivation. The Philly fans are great for their teams, but they also are great sometimes for the opponent because they're so passionate that you want to shut them up. And there's no question that the Walker wanted to do that night. And he went on an unbelievable run that I'm not sure happens in any other city. But he was inspired, and he was great. It might wind up being the highlight of the Cardinal season. So I thank you as a team who's not since the 70s, and we were just talking about it. I haven't really rooted for a Philly team since the 70s when I was in high school because I loved the Sixers back then, not so much anymore. But
0: isn't it crazy that Walker is the first Cardinals to win that in a franchise that's had like Mark McGwire, Albert Pujols, just like all these legendary home run hitters?
1: Yeah.
2: Wow.
1: Yeah. Well, some of those guys didn't go in it every year, though. Sure. You know, but no, that was a performance I'll never forget. But anyway, you got to be excited, my friend. That's good. I look at it this way. It's good for the area. It's because it gets us all into sports. You know, it's good for the bars when the Eagles are doing good. Those I always say to my wife, I said, you're not going to have any traffic today because the Eagles are playing. You know what I mean? Everybody's inside either a bar or their homes watching the games. There's a lot of good about it. But this is an exciting time, is it not, Mike Kaminsky?
2: Oh, as well. I know I have friends that have season tickets for the Sixers, and their financial status just improved a little bit with, you know, selling them on StubHub or wherever they sell them at. And there's a lot of energy around the 76ers right now. And I'm an old school guy, like, you know, Moses Malone when I was like a really little kid, and, you know, Dr. J, obviously, Charles Barkley. I was a big Allen Iverson fan. But I think there's definitely a different feeling around this team than any of those, you know, like the Iverson days. It was pretty much Allen Iverson and his supporting cast. Now you've got, you know, a couple of studs down there with, you know, Joel Embiid and Tyrese Maxey and obviously LeBron coming in there, and Ed Fulham is a heck of a player. I love watching him play. So the 76ers are going to make some noise this year. I'd love to see a title in Philadelphia. You know that. And you know, hopefully they can do it, or my Phillies. I'll take either one at this point.
1: Andrew, this is your guy. Anything you want to say?
0: I had the Sixers as more of like a 55-win team this year, Mike, because I do believe there's always that challenge of, you know, so many big personalities now in one room. And I think, like, for Nick Nurse, the challenge of wrangling them all within, you know, a couple months is more challenging than people think just looking on this roster as paper. So, on paper. So I don't really have this team as, like, you know, a 60-win team, maybe not like the one seed in the East, but I've got them around 55 wins and maybe in like that 2-4 range in the East. Does that sound about right where you're at right now?
2: I don't want to say these guys take nights off, but, you know, I think that's
0: a
2: fair
0: number. Sometimes.
2: they got rid of the load management and call it something else now.
0: Right.
2: But, you know, I just going back to Nick, to your point with Nick Nurse, God bless him. I've been coaching high school basketball and, you know, junior college for 22 years.
0: Yeah.
2: And I don't know how he's going to find enough basketballs to get that team shot sometimes. Because they do. They have a lot of really good players that can fill it up. So he's definitely earning whatever his paycheck is this year. But to your, I think that's a fair number. And then we all know that the real season in the NBA starts in late April, early May when the playoffs start. You know, so I think, you know, the Sixers, you know, whether they win the Atlantic Division or whatever, I think that's irrelevant. I think they're building for May and June.
0: Seems like sacrifice is going to be the name of the game this year. Like,
1: absolutely.
0: And LeBron needs to be the leader on that front. Like, if he can get them to buy in philosophically on a culture of sacrifice and do a little bit less than what you guys have been accustomed to in your careers, like, there's no limit to what the team can do if they buy into one sound philosophy. That's kind of where I'm at here. That's the challenge.
2: Yeah, and LeBron will sit there and he'll be more of a facilitator, I predict, in this role.
0: Yeah.
2: But I think good things are going to happen for the Sixers this year.
1: Mike, we appreciate the comments. Good luck today at the throwdown. Good luck with the golf tournament. We'll bring you on again. Love hearing from you. You bring a lot of passion to everything you do. Keep doing what you're doing, my friend, and we'll talk again soon.
2: Appreciate you having me on, Mr. Groller. You guys enjoy your Sunday, and let's have an awesome day down here at Cedar Beach.
1: All right. That's Mike Kaminsky. 1 hour in, 1 hour to go. Stay tuned. Calling All Sports is back after this timeout.

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12: This is Tom from Fox Sports Radio. 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
14: In Major League Baseball Saturday night, the Boston Red Sox acquired infielder Curtis Mead from the Washington Nationals for rookie left-hander Connelly Early. Mead with 17 home runs in 87 games this season for the Red Sox, who've won 21 of 25. On the field Saturday night, the Texas Rangers thumped the Seattle Mariners 7-1. Nathan Eovaldi struck out 8 in 7 innings for his 10th win. The Rangers lead the AL West by 2 over the Houston Astros, and by 2.5 over the Seattle Mariners. At Citi Field, the Los Angeles Dodgers defeated the New York Mets 4-3. Kyle Tucker homered for a second straight game. Freddie Freeman his third straight three-hit game. And in the WNBA All-Star Game on Saturday night, Team Spoon defeated Team Coop 129-122. Jonquel Jones of the New York Liberty, the MVP. I'm Isaac Lohenkron.

0: Hour number two of this July 26th, 2026 edition of Calling All Sports. If you missed the opening, the fantabulous opening that we did, it's day
1: How
0: number...
1: How dare you?
0: Day number 207. 1:58 left, about 53 minutes left in the show, and about 5 hours till I hit the beach. Can't wait. Just want to feel that sand on my toes.
1: What's the first beach meal? You going seafood right away tonight?
0: Probably my wife. I know her so well. Max Pizza.
1: Okay.
0: On the boardwalk in Wildwood.
1: Beautiful.
0: Probably.
1: Not my boardwalk pizza to kick off the trip.
0: Would not be my choice, but I know it's hers. So
1: sounds good to me.
0: We did not go together, obviously, but she would went with her family to Wildwood and I would go with my family to Wildwood. And for both families, that was a tradition, Max Pizza.
1: Okay. So,
0: anyway, let's get to another beach, a beach that I'm going to miss. I have to be honest. I wish I was there today, but it's a big, big day for the A-Town Throwdown, the climax of a great, great weekend. And here to tell us all about it, Tom Moser. Tom, how are things looking out there, my friend?
2: Pretty good, Kager. You are missed for sure. But look, the weather's beautiful. The bustling crowd already. People starting to file in for the winner's bracket games here in the round of 16. And everything's shaping up to be, as you said, a great Sunday down here at the beach.
0: Well, since I was not there and I haven't really seen a lot, been trying to pack for the shore, prepare for this show, all kind of stuff going on. I was at the Yankees-Phillies game last night. Crazy stuff here. How about the matchups? We got the 8 matchups as we begin a long day of basketball that'll culminate with the 6:30 championship game tonight. What are the matchups?
2: So here's what we got, Keith. We have 4 games at 10:30, Parkland against Exeter, followed by Lower Marion against Stroudsburg. So the winners of those 2 games will then match up in the quarterfinals at 1:30. The other 2 matchups in the top half are Reading against Abington from District 1, and Northampton, another local, against Cedar Crest from out in District 3. So those are your top half teams. One of those 8 teams will be in the finals. And then the bottom 8 teams, they will play their round of 16s at 11:30. We have Samuel Fells from Philly against Emmaus. The winner of that will play either Allen or Dobbins from Philly. So that's 1 quarter. And then the bottom quarter, all out-of-towners, we have Chambersburg against Muhlenberg from Berks County and Malvern Prep, the defending champion, against Wilson West Lawn.
0: All right, so we have let me go through them. We got Parkland. I'm talking local. We got Parkland, Stroudsburg. Stroudsburg's a surprise. Stroudsburg's in there.
2: So,
0: and Northampton. So there's 3 there.
2: Yes.
0: We have 5.
2: 5 local teams. 5 local teams.
0: And yeah. I got to say, Stroudsburg. There's some surprises in that 5, Tommy. I think Emmaus is a surprise. Stroudsburg's a surprise. I think even Northampton's a bit of a surprise.
2: Let's go through those. Stroudsburg kind of eked in. They went 2-1. They won 2 very close games, and they were the last team, and they kind of eked in. Emmaus looked really good. They had a difficult bracket. They won a couple of games against good competition. They beat Reading. They beat Pocono Mountain West. So they have some nice players. We're actually going to get their head coach on here in a little bit, Eric Walkenbill.
0: Okay.
2: So he's got things going in the right direction there at Emmaus in your neck of the woods. Northampton looks solid too. They actually, they didn't even need to win their last pool game yesterday to qualify. They had already won the pool and they went out and won anyway. And Coach Scholl got to play a bunch of young guys. So I think that's a case, Keith, that you're seeing Northampton, that the program is just, it's not what it was 10 years ago. They expect to just kind of reload, maybe not to the extent of Parkland, but they don't necessarily need like the name guys because Coach Scholl has a program and a culture in place that, you know, kind of like Whitehall back in the day. We're just going to do it. It doesn't matter who the players are. We're going to win games because we do things the right way.
0: Of the 5, I got to say probably the best bet to get to maybe the Final 4, maybe even the championship game. Of the locals, I still think it's Parkland. I mean, if they got Nasri there, if they got the TJ Lawrence there, football guys, if they're there and they're intact, I think Parkland, of the 5 locals, has the best chance of advancing. What do you think?
2: I would think so. Allen and Dobbins, that quarter with Allen, Dobbins, Fells, and Emmaus, there's an opportunity for, you know, we have 2 of the 4 teams there to come out, right, and get to the semifinals. But you're right. Exeter's a decent team. That won't be an easy game for Parkland. And then you hear Lower Marion, and obviously they're a name that strikes fear into you. This is not their strongest team. They didn't win their pool. They qualified on point differential at 2-1 to get in. Now, it's still a Greg Downer team in Lower Marion, so that won't be easy. But, yeah, if you had to put odds on it, Parkland would be the team most likely to make the Final Four. But we've seen stranger things happen here. So
0: little disappointed that Notre Dame Green Pond didn't make it, only because it would have been another showcase for what I think is a fantastic player named Justin Manning. The Crusaders go 2-1, I think, didn't they?
2: No, they didn't, Keith. And what happened was we're trying to build the field out last night, we're down to our last couple spots. TV game, late afternoon, early evening on Service Electric. They had Notre Dame and Easton, and Pat knew the deal. They needed to win the game and maybe by like 5 points, and they probably didn't even, in hindsight, needed to win by five. And Easton, credit Eric Jacobs, they played probably as well as they played in a long time. They were ready to play. As you know, you've talked about it. Easton, you know, a little bit of a rivalry there with Notre Dame, right? And so they were ready to play, and they took it to Notre Dame, and it wasn't, you know, I think the final margin was only 6 or 7, but that was never in doubt in the second half. Easton just kind of had control of the game the whole way. And, you know, I think Pat was a little disappointed that they finished 1-2 and didn't make it to today.
0: Well, and I said this on, I think, on Toomey's awesome show, the preview show the other night. You know, there's no love lost between Easton and a school like Notre Dame, because they've lost a lot of kids to Notre Dame over the years. It, not even just in basketball, but more so maybe even in football. So, you know, mm-hmm. That's a natural rivalry there, and I'm sure Eric Jacobs took great pleasure in eliminating the Crusaders from the tournament. So that's interesting. Everything looking good. The slam dunk was a success last night. Who won the 3-point contest?
2: The 3-point final came down to Blake Nasri against Bobby G from Nazareth, the he of the ESPN Sports Center three-quarter court buzzer beater. And Bobby G from Nazareth took out Blake Nasri in the final to win. And as you can imagine, because you've been here for it, Keith, very heavily attended,
0: yes,
2: best, and enthusiastic best crowd last night for the slam dunk and the three-point contest. I think it was probably 11 o'clock until those events were finished. So a full night at the beach. Like I said, the crowd was massive all day yesterday. It's starting to fill in already today. So, yeah, nothing. If your worst problem is the lights, some of the lights were out for a few minutes on Friday night on Court 1. That's really the only issue. I mean, you can't ask for much more than that.
0: Well, I was just talking to Mike Kaminsky from Allen, and Mike said that the big screen has been a big hit. I guess he had every – because it's sometimes – and I've been there. It's hard to see – what's happening with the three? The crowd is so immense that it's hard to see the 3-point shooting. It's hard to see the slam dunk, and because of the crowd. But putting it on the big screen was a good move, and that's been a great, great feature of the tournament this weekend.
2: Yeah, and so when you were here Thursday and Friday, it was kind of straight behind Court 1.
0: Right.
2: And yesterday, Bob in the morning, he kind of moved it in the corner of Court 1 by the trees.
0: Mm-hmm.
2: And so it was on an angle in a great spot for everybody to
0: right.
2: see. And it was, as you said, the slam dunk and 3-point was streamed on there. And so you could watch it there because, yes, the kids are crowded around the court with their phones. And, you know, Toomey can only get them to get back and tell them to get back so many times before it loses its effect. So, yeah, that was a great addition with the big board. It's on today. And, positive reviews from that.
0: That is, you call him Bobby G, but that's Grisenda, right? Is that Grisenda?
2: Correct. Yeah, Grisenda. Yeah,
0: the shot.
2: Yeah. He actually.
0: Go ahead.
2: I was going to say he won the prelim round. I think there were 8 shooters. He won the prelim round. He had the best score. Nasri qualified out of the other bracket in a tiebreaker to make the finals. And then Grisenda knocked him off again in the finals. He shot the ball really well. Crowd was into it, and maybe people had Nasri favored because of the name and the Parkland jersey, but yeah, Grisenda was he was on fire, so credit to him.
0: Tommy, we appreciate all you do. If you want to hand the phone to somebody, love what you do for me out there. You kind of keep me together out there under that, because it's mass chaos at times, you know that. You do a fantastic job out
2: Absolutely.
0: There. The whole staff really does. Randy Toom, the whole group of you do it. It's a real lesson in teamwork, because everybody's got to work together to pull off an event of this magnitude with so many moving parts, and you guys do a fantastic job. So I thank you so much. I'm sorry I'm not going to be with you more today, but we stay in touch throughout the course of the year. So I appreciate everything you do, Tommy.
2: Absolutely. Well, I appreciate you. Like I said, we miss you, but we were, you know, it was good for you to be here the first couple of days. And I'm going to give you off to Sammy Barona, new head coach.
0: Love
2: it. Bethlehem Catholic right now. And then we're going to track down Eric Luckenbilt. So here's coach Barona. Thanks, Keith. Take care.
0: Thank you, Tom. Sammy. Hello, Sammy. Sam. Uh-oh. Sam. How are you, pal?
3: How you doing?
0: Good. Good
3: doing
0: to hear
3: well.
0: From
3: you.
0: How did the new head coach of the Bethlehem Catholic Golden Hawks, Mr. Sammy Barona? Sammy, how did you guys do this weekend out there at the Throwdown?
3: Oh, I was very happy with our team. You know, having one returning player with any varsity experience, I really felt that our team, you know, collectively was just very gritty, very competitive, very physical, and I just was really happy with their effort. Played a very good Northwestern team that has a very good coaching and cohesiveness and continuity. I thought that we did a very good job. We ended up losing by one to them. And then we ended up playing Wilson Westlawn, another very well-coached team. And we were up 15-9 at halftime. And then at the end, kind of execution and a little bit of discipline that I feel in time will allow us to be a good closing team. But I think these are the learning curve that we have to go through, the labor pains.
0: Well, Sammy, I was so happy that you got the job. I know that you've been helping kids in local basketball for decades. You've helped develop some of the very best players we've had around here. I kind of felt you did deserve a shot at the head coaching position, and I think you're loving it. I mean, I know you feel like you have a lot of work to do, but I know you're ready to take on this challenge of getting Becca back to basketball prominence, right?
3: Absolutely, and I'm appreciative of those kind of words. Yeah, definitely, I'm excited, passionate, just to have the opportunity to be a leader of these young men. And to really just, my goal is, obviously, basketball is going to come and go, but the experience and the memories last forever. And I just really, because of my coach Nash and what he was in my life, he gave me a blueprint of how to impact and power and influence. And that's what I just want to be to these kids. It's bigger than this game, but it's this game that's allowed us to teach those lessons. And I'm just excited and passionate about just having them just cultivate over time and grow and just learn how to become the best version of themselves at all times.
0: You know, you are a basketball family. You have a couple of kids that play. Your wife was, Brianne was unbelievable in her career. It's a basketball family out there with the Baronas, right?
3: Absolutely. The wife being the best one in the house. And the irony is that Bree and I in college, we met and she was in a relationship and, you know, I'm very respectful. Time went by and one day I said to her, hey, do you want to watch a movie? And she said yes. And I went to Blockbuster that don't exist anymore. And I got a movie called Love and Basketball. And that's why my program is called LAB, because LAB means love and basketball. And now we're blessed with four children.
0: I never knew that, man. That's a great story. That's a great story. I just knew that your story, and I, you know, she was, tremendous at Marian Catholic and then at Kutztown University. And, man, that's good genes right there, I'll tell you. But is your summer over now in terms, or you do anything else with the guys? Because football's ready to kick in here.
3: Yeah. So we just finished our last game this morning against Lehigh Valley Academy. And that'll be our last game for the summer. Like you said, football, you know, our team is half football, basketball players. So they're gearing up now for a football season. So August we'll have a layoff for our basketball side of it, but then in September we'll ramp it up again. But I'm excited for those guys that play football. They're ready to have a great year.
0: Sammy, you know I'm a big fan. I'm happy for you. I think local basketball is better when Beck is good. And not that they you have you know you've been good, but I think you know, when Beck is more competitive, I think that the whole league is better. You know what I mean? So I'm looking forward to some excitement coming back to what's that street? Madison Avenue over there, Dewberry Avenue, whatever, and in Bethlehem, and I'll be visiting. Coach, all the best. By the way, is Eric Luckenbill around there? The Emmaus coach?
3: Not right in my proximity.
0: Okay.
3: No, I don't see him.
0: Do you want to pass that phone back to Tommy Moser? Is it Tommy's phone that we're talking to you on?
3: Yes, we are. Okay. And I just want to tell you, Keith, I just always appreciate, you know, our relationship started way back.
0: Yeah.
3: And I just thank you for all the support and always the relationship I have with you. So thank you for this time. I appreciate you.
0: I'll be seeing you. Can't wait. Can't wait to see you in the wintertime, my friend. That's Sammy Barona. He does a fantastic. He's going to do a fantastic job. No doubt in my mind with the Golden Hawks. Okay, Tommy, are you back, Tommy?
4: I'm back. We're waiting on Coach Luckenbill.
0: This is always fun.
4: He's walking in. I know. Well, you know the parking situation. I should have said that the only thing that wasn't an A-plus this weekend with the parking situation. It got a little haywire yesterday and required people to make some long treks. And so Coach has texted Randy and said he'll be walking in a minute. So
0: listen.
4: We can just kind of go over a little bit more for a minute before he gets to you.
0: Okay, I'll tell you what. Maybe it's best that we take our break now, and you could get them lined up. Hold on the line, and then we'll come right back to you after we take, because we're supposed to take a break about 20 after, so we'll take it a few minutes early. So we'll put you on hold. We'll come right back. We'll get Coach Luckenbill on, okay?
4: Sounds good.
0: All right, Tommy. All right. Thank you, Tommy. Appreciate it. We'll take a timeout. 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
1: The struggling Phillies dropped their fourth straight, a 3-1 loss to the Yankees. Jason Dominguez and Austin Wells both went long for the Yanks, though Cody Bellinger did exit with a hamstring injury. Chris Sanchez is on the hill tonight at 7:20 looking to stop the bleeding for the Phils as the Yankees look for the 3-game sweep. Meanwhile, the Mets fell to the Dodgers 4-3 despite a quality start for Nolan McLean. Kentavious Caldwell-Pope has agreed to a buyout with the Grizzlies and will join the 76ers on a 1-year veteran minimum deal. Caldwell-Pope was a key member of the 2020 Lakers team led by LeBron James that won a championship. Last night in the WNBA All-Star Game, MVP Jonquel Jones and Caitlin Clark led Team Spoon to a 129-122 victory. And the Iron Pigs look for a split this afternoon after getting shut out 9-0 by Indianapolis yesterday. First pitch is set for 1:35 with our coverage starting at 1:05 right here on Fox Sports Radio of the Lehigh Valley. I'm Andrew Stone.
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0: And welcome back. Calling All Sports continues. We're going to go back to Cedar Beach. I want to thank Tom Moser for arranging some things for us here with some interviews. We got Sammy Barona on before now. I think we're going to have Eric Luckenbill. So can we hear Tommy? Tommy, are you there? You have Coach Luckenbill?
15: I am here, and I got Coach with me.
0: All right, super. Let's get him in here, Tom.
15: Yep,
0: Coach Luckenbill.
15: Yep, we're going to hand the phone over to Coach.
0: Okay, all right. This is live radio, folks. This is live radio.
15: Hello.
0: That's the beauty of it.
1: The handoff, yeah.
0: Eric, Coach Luckenbill, how are you?
16: Hello, can you hear me?
0: Yes, I can.
16: Mr. Groller, how are you doing today?
0: Fantastic. Please call me Keith. Hey, What are your thoughts? You're doing great. You're doing great work. You're doing great work. What I think you got to be pleased with what you're showing out there so far.
16: Thank you very much. It's the boys have done an amazing job this weekend, but not only this weekend, this summer. The buy-in from the parents, from our booster club, from our kids, from the freshman level, JV, and now varsity has been really special this summer. We've been putting in a lot of time, and we have an opportunity today just to continue to grind and play some good teams. And, you know, had a great weekend, and I'm excited to see what we can do today. Going from 60 teams to 16, it's been a great weekend, and it's been an awesome weekend.
0: Yeah, absolutely. And I don't think your success is a total surprise. I think you knew you had some people that were ready to step up. I know you felt you did well in your first year, but I think you knew you had some people that were ready to blossom this year as juniors, and it seems to be the case, right?
16: Absolutely. You know, last year, in our first year here, 9% of our scoring from the year before came back. So we really had a brand new team. I know Sammy was just talking about that with Becca. You know, we started over, and we had a lot of juniors and seniors who were ready for that challenge and were hungry. And we won 9 games last year, and we played hard, and we played with heart, and we got back to playing Emmaus basketball. And now we're bringing back, I think, 80% of our scoring from last year. We have a lot of guys who now expect to take a big step forward. And, you know, we've had a really good summer. We've been starting to really play together well and understand what it means to win in this really tough conference against really good teams, and getting a chance to play Reading and Bartram and Pocono West this weekend was really another opportunity to show that we're, you know, we're ready to take a step, but we're ready to do it together, which is the most important thing.
0: Yeah. I don't know that you have a star player, but you have a good group. I mean, Ross gets a lot of high scoring games, but it seems like it's a very balanced attack that you have, coach.
16: Absolutely. I mean, I would love to spend an hour with you here on the radio. I know you don't have time because you're headed to the beach, but I can talk to you for hours about how great every single guy on our team is who gets minutes and plays. But the beautiful part about the Reading game on Thursday, we didn't have anybody score more than 10 points.
0: Yeah.
16: I think we had 5 guys score 7 or more. You know, that's the kind of win.

0: You know, usually it's even more. Usually we get up to like 64. But is there anything that you remember growing up in your neck of the woods that we have here in Allentown?
1: No, I mean, this tournament, this weekend, is such a neat culmination. And it's so neat that it's kind of at the end of the summer, and a lot of teams like us, we're going to take a break after this and give the kids some time to rest and gear up for fall sports. But it's just such an awesome opportunity after playing in summer league and doing different kinds of opportunities that teams take advantage of, to everybody kind of come together this weekend and play at an amazing place like Cedar Beach. And to get to talk to coaches, like, I know we compete a lot during the winter, but it's nice to check in and catch up with coaches and, you know, talk to people who you have enormous amount of respect for too. So there's really nothing like this. And it's just so neat to see so many great teams come together for one weekend, and a lot of the best players on those teams there as well, since they don't have as many AAU conflicts, and, you know, get to see your best up against their best and see what happens.
0: You know, I say this often, as the guy who covers, you know, basketball now for 40 years, I wish I could see the crowds in the winter time that I see at Cedar Beach. Now, excuse me, I know that the opportunity out at Cedar Beach is to see multiple games in a 3-hour span. You might be able to see, you know, 12, 13 games in the winter. You got to go one place or another. But the crowds for the summertime event that has been built there with the A-Town Throwdown is such an attraction. I wish we could bottle some of that passion and enthusiasm and spread it out in the wintertime. You know what I mean?
1: Oh, absolutely. That Reading game on Thursday, we were over on court 4. We had a light flickering at one point. The wafting of all of the food places and stuff were wafting over onto the floor. Uh-huh. It was hundreds of people were out there. It was just surreal. It was such a neat basketball environment, especially in the close game that it was. And you know our hive, we've got the quaint little hive. It's not big. And, you know, certain nights we get that sucker popping with good teams and we get a great student crowd. And then other nights we don't. And, you know, it would be nice to kind of see that energy back and, you know, every night, or especially when it comes playoff time with these great EPC and District 11 teams battling, because there's a lot of talent, as you know, in the Valley, and it's not going to change anytime soon. There's a lot of great teams that are going to be vying for playoff spots this year. And you can't take anything lightly this year, any year in our conference and in this district, because of how great a lot of these teams are.
0: Well, I think looking at it, I think it's going to be more wide open than ever this coming winter, which is going to make for a lot of fun and a lot of interesting. I used to say a lot of interesting Tuesday and Friday nights, but now you play almost every night of the week, you know, with the official shortage. So yep. I can't say it's a Tuesday, Friday thing anymore. But Coach, I appreciate you coming on. I wish the best. I got to tell you that, and I don't want to speak for Service Electric, but I'm sure they're rooting for local teams because they got the championship game tonight at 6:30. They're rooting for local teams. If I was there, I'd be rooting for our local teams. I wish you all the best, and not only today, but going forward as we get closer to the 26-27 season.
1: Well, thank you very much, Keith. Thanks for all you do for sports. Enjoy your vacation, and we're going to give them all we can handle at 11:30 and see what happens.
0: All right. Even though I'm headed to the beach, I'll be following what's going on. So all the best to you. Good luck, and we'll see you again soon, my friend.
1: Thanks, Keith. Take care. Here's Tom.
0: Okay. All right, Tom, anything else before we say goodbye? Tommy?
2: I think that's it, Kegger. Appreciate you doing it down here, and another great year here. It's been wonderful, and I mean, if you're listening on the radio, come on down to the park today.
0: Well, it's a perfect I said Mother Nature owed you guys one, because Mother Nature and the rain really affected last year's tournament, sent you inside, and you couldn't bottle this. I mean, you couldn't ask for better weather than what you've received for the last 4 days. And I hope it stays that way right through about 8 o'clock tonight so you can wrap up. So, Tommy, all the best. Even though I'm going to the beach, I'll be watching the scores pop up in that little thing I have there. So
2: there you go. All right. Well, Keith, we appreciate all of your coverage, like Eric said, and everybody knows that. So enjoy your vacation. You certainly earned it, and we'll catch up soon.
0: Sounds good, my friend. Take care. Safe travels. That's my friend Tommy Moser. We'll take a break, and then another friend, the one and only Tony Sibilla.

0: join us. Take care.
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9: My line, a couple beautiful girls tell me goodbye. Trucks break down.
10: Never get tired of this. And I was going to suggest we, you know, make a transition in some of these songs and maybe get some new ones in there. But this one's got to stay.
11: But they keep bringing you back. Just when you think you're out on these songs, they pull you back in.
10: This one's a keeper. That's the part I like right there. All right. Andrew's in a party mood.
11: Yeah. Know who else is a keeper? LeBron James. The king. The goat. I will say, you know what?
10: You are not disappointed with your over exuberance on this guy.
11: I will say the nice part of this is I don't have to pretend. Like when Bryce Harper came here, I had to like pretend like I wasn't rooting against that dude for the last 7 years. And oh no, I've always loved Bryce Harper. You know, I've always been a LeBron fan, so I don't need to do that thing where like I pretend that like all of a sudden I'm cool with LeBron. Like I've always been on board the LeBron train, so no awkward transition necessary.
10: Tony Sabilla is our next guest.
11: Let's get him in here.
10: And his assignment to, no, he can handle just about anything. His one assignment is to deflate this LeBron balloon that is floating in this studio today.
11: Well, if anyone can do it, here's our guy.
10: Tony Sabilla, don't disappoint me, my friend. Good to talk with you.
12: How insufferable has Andrew been all morning?
11: I think I've been pretty good. I got 6 out of 10.
12: You should get the sainthood, Keith, after this morning.
11: Keith's already got the sainthood multiple times over.
10: Tony, good to chat with you. And what is your take as somebody unlike Andrew, who is actually like saw greatness in person in Chicago with the greatest player of all time? Well, I love Will Chamberlain too, but Michael Jordan, you were there. What's your take on this LeBron hype here? What do you think?
12: There is there's no discussion about who the best player is.
11: Agreed.
12: Of all time.
11: Agreed.
12: If it's not Michael Jordan, you're delusional. Mm-hmm. Without question. I mean, there is, you know, and I've seen folks talk about it. His skill level, how he brought up everybody else. You never once in your life saw Michael Jordan take a dive. He didn't have to. He just played the game, and he played the game with the team he was given. He never looked to build a super team with players around him. He played with that Bulls team, and obviously Scottie Pippen was a huge help. But everybody else was a role player. They played their role. They were smart enough to do what they needed to do to support Michael. And Michael, you know, you can look at his highlight reel, and there is no doubt that he was a much better skilled player. And look, the championships, you know, he didn't lose one. Enough said at that point. What, LeBron's been to like 57 championships and he's won two? Something along those lines? There's no discussion. There's absolutely no discussion. If you didn't see Michael play and you think LeBron's the best because you saw him play, really, go watch some games with him. Go watch some championship games with him. How he, you know, I sat there courtside against the Suns when he hit six threes, I think, what, within the first half or the first three quarters, and he just turned to the scorer's table and he shrugged his shoulders like, I don't know what's happening. I was there for that. We were all in awe of what he was able to do because that's the kind of player he was. And, you know, right down to the chalk in the air, some of you young LeBron fans, Michael started that. It wasn't LeBron who started that. That was all Michael.
11: All I'm going to say, Tony, is that when Michael Jordan was 41 years old, he was spending his year losing millions at the blackjack table and then putting on a gut when he was 41 years old. That's all I'm going to say. What irks me here whenever we have this stupid debate, and it's the stupidest debate, is you can't like land on one side of it without disparaging the other side. Like, people act like, because I'm a millennial, like I wasn't around for Michael Jordan. I was a kid watching him grow up, sure, but it's not like I've actively shut myself out from watching like footage of Michael Jordan and old games and stuff. It's not like I've been like, I'm never going to check out this guy's game because the argument is slammed shut. We need to be able to do this without disparaging one side. And just, you know, if you don't agree with my side of it, then there's no discussion to be had. That's where I am.
12: Well, Andrew, as always, you are absolutely wrong about this from start to finish. I think, see, that's the problem with your generation. Oh, now I sound like an old guy. That's the problem with your generation. You can't take criticism well. And you guys fold up like a cheap tent. That's not what Gen X is about. We attack and attack. And when we think you're down and out, we attack again.
11: There's a word for that called bullying, but...
10: I'm so glad I brought Tony on today. I mean...
12: Andrew's so lucky we're not in the same studio right now. Yeah, you want to see bullying. I'll bully.
11: 41 years old, still one of like the 15, 20 best players in the league. Just like a modern marvel. When we talk about the greatest of all time, like... If you want to argue Michael Jordan as a competitor or whatnot, okay. But as a physical specimen, nobody comes close to this dude right here. The fact that he is still not in his prime, maybe, but that he has this much of an impact and it's not like a pity nostalgia tour kind of situation, that he's still going to be a prime member of this team in his 40s. That's where the argument starts to me. The longevity, and I know the argument, Michael Jordan never lost a finals that he was in. Man, he never went up against a team as good as that Golden State and as transformative as that Golden State team with Steph Curry and all those guys. Like, don't give me Utah and Stockton and Malone. They were not close to that Warriors team. So you want to go that argument, but at least acknowledge that LeBron came up in the prime of his career against this roadblock that Jordan never had to encounter.
12: Mm-hmm. I see. Well, you know, I kind of get that, but
11: it's a bit like arguing with a roadblock.
12: I do have to give you credit, because it's not like LeBron hasn't won a championship every year he's been with the Lakers. It's not like they didn't get to the finals last year and win again. Oh, wait a minute. They have probably a better team than the Sixers now. So he's going to help them win by going to Philly, where he wasn't able to do that for the last few years. Couldn't even get that far with the Lakers last year, but he's going to help the Sixers win this year. I can't wait to see that happen.
11: Oh, the Lakers just aren't a franchise like the 76ers are. Like, clearly.
10: All right.
11: I promised myself this show would not devolve into the stupid LeBron versus Jordan thing, and I've already let that happen. I've already fed into this, so I apologize. It's the stupidest debate. I hate it so much, Keith. Appreciate both guys.
10: But I enjoy listening. I really enjoyed it.
11: That's the thing. It's fun to engage in. It is. I get why the talking heads and the pundits, I get why they do it. It's a fun, like, sort of unanswerable question. At least I think it's unanswerable.
12: To be honest, when Keith messaged me yesterday, he said, "Please, when you come on, beat up on Andrew."
10: Yeah, I did.
12: That's why I'm doing it.
10: I wasn't beat up, but deflate him. Put a little, you know, pinhole in that balloon of his. That's what I was looking for.
11: I definitely feel a bit worn down, more worn down than I was like 2 hours ago. But that's also like pretty standard for 10:50 on a Sunday.
10: Hey, Tony, Tony, my friend. What have you been up to? I haven't seen you since the high school season. You're like Mr. Little League now. I mean, you go from the Michael Jordan game against the Suns to Pittston, right? I mean, what have you been doing, my friend?
12: Yeah, it's a long stretch, isn't it? Our buddy Cody Brady roped me into doing this Little League stuff up in Berwick. We did District 13, and we did the sectionals last week. There are 8 sections. We were doing Section 3 last week where Milton not only won District 13 but won the sectionals. So it was a lot of fun watching that team. And again, it's a type of baseball where like every play is an adventure. You know, and these kids are incredibly excited to be out there. I had a chance to talk to them post game, and you know, they were thrilled, and you know, it was fun to watch. And look, the high school kids have a lot of it as well, don't get me wrong, but these you know, 12 and under, basically 10, 11, 12 year old kids playing ball, they have an interest and an excitement in it that, you know, you're not going to see too many places. And you know, they've worked hard, and their managers work hard, and you know, we got to see some really good baseball last week. And now we, Cody and I head up to Piston a little later on today. There's going to be a couple of opening ceremony things going on. We'll get a chance to talk to the coaches and the players later on tonight. And then we get going right away, 10 o'clock tomorrow morning. We've got 4 games tomorrow, 4 games on Tuesday. It's a long couple of days of a lot of broadcasting on Penn Sports Radio and on SportsWire, where the games will be broadcast. So you want to hear a lot of high school baseball, and you want to see if I survive it all, tune in tomorrow. We'll all find out.
10: Yeah, I mean, you're really into it, and I would imagine that the kids, and especially their parents and grandparents and so forth, they really appreciate it. It's got to be a thrill for them to get this kind of exposure.
12: Yeah, I mean, the teams, the areas, the local businesses, they've done, they're incredibly excited about it, and they've done everything they could to help out us to get these broadcasts on the air. And without all the sponsorships that we've racked up with a lot of local businesses from districts and from sections that we have never spoken to before, they're thrilled that we're going to be out there covering their kids. And it's going to be a lot of fun to watch this, obviously. After states, which is what this is, you've got regionals, and then you've got the Little League World Series. So there's a lot of steps to get to that World Series in Williamsport, but you're seeing a lot of teams who are kind of up in that area, who know what it means to be at Williamsport, who they've only been alive for, you know, 10 to 12 years, but they've been fantasizing about it for a few years now. So it's going to be a lot of fun to see what happens with this. And we've got that. We've got Blue Mountain baseball playoffs starting this coming week with the semifinal game. So a lot going on. We'll get back on with that next week.
10: Get me up to speed on that, because I'm going on vacation, and by the time I come back, I mean, we might be through the semi. I mean, where are we standing with BML right now?
12: So you've got the Orioles won the regular season by a half game over the Yankees. Those two will get a bye. The Avengers came in third. They will play the Royals, who had to play a play-in game with the Falcons yesterday and beat the Falcons 8-6.
10: For the sixth spot, right?
12: Yeah, for that. Yeah, they were both tied after the regular season, so they had to play a play-in. So the Avengers will play the Royals. The Bulls will have the Creakers coming up. And so those games, I know they had a move a couple of matchups coming up this week to different fields because of some issues. The Creakers Bulls will play tomorrow at 5:45. They're going to be at Breifogel Park, though, because of some scheduling issues for the Bulls.
10: Yeah, Lineport Stadium.
12: The Royals tomorrow.
10: It happens every year, Tony. Lineport Stadium is the home of the state Connie Mack tournament. It's a big deal. And I think that finally ends on August 1, which is next Saturday. So then they'll get use of Lineport Stadium. So when I get back from vacation, like next Saturday, when I want to come out to a game, they'll be in the semifinals at that point, right? They'll be like game 3, game 4, the semifinal.
12: It's possible. I know they have Monday, Tuesday. It's a 3-game series. These 2 series coming up, right?
10: Okay.
12: So it's a 3-game series. Monday, Tuesday. I think if there's a game 3, it would be Thursday.
10: Okay.
12: They may start it up on They may start up the semis on the weekend.
10: Okay.
12: I'm going to be in Pittston on Saturday for sure.
10: Okay.
12: Possibly Sunday. So we'll see.
10: All right. Well, I feel like I've let them down. I haven't done anything. I got to get out there next weekend. I'm coming back
13: from the shore on Friday night, so I'll jump in on Saturday and Sunday next weekend. Tony, always a pleasure. I don't know if Andrew feels the same way. To me, it's always a pleasure to have you on.
11: It'd be more of a pleasure if he would shout out a certain somebody on his way out.
12: Oh, yeah. Well, the Weave. I haven't seen the Weave or talked to him in a long time. But, hey, Andy, hope everything's going well. And hopefully see you sometime soon down the road.
13: Next time we get you on, we're going to talk some high school football. It's coming, my friend. It's coming. So
12: I know. Soon enough.
13: All right.
11: Good to talk to you, Tony.
13: Great job, Tony. We appreciate you hopping on today.
12: No problem, guys. Have a good one.
11: You too, man.
13: We want to thank Tony Sabella. We want to thank Mike Kaminsky. We want to thank Tom Moser and those coaches that jumped on from Cedar Beach. Thank you for doing a great job, as always.
11: Thank you. Enjoy the beach.
13: And can't wait. I got to take the sunblock, though. Getting too old for that. See you next week.
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5: In Major League Baseball today, ESPN reported that Athletics All-Star catcher Shalane Galeers has been diagnosed with a torn meniscus in his knee and could miss the rest of the season. The A's 9 games out in the AL West, but this would take Lane Galeers off the trade market. This season, he's got 23 home runs, 51 RBI. On Saturday night, the Boston Red Sox acquired infielder Curtis Meade from the Washington Nationals for rookie left-hander Connelly Early. Meade with 17 home runs in 87 games this season. The Red Sox have won 21 of their last 25. On the field on Saturday night, the Texas Rangers defeated the Seattle Mariners 7-1. Nathan Eovaldi struck out 8 in 7 innings for the win. The Rangers lead the American League West now by 2 games over the Houston Astros and by 2.5 games over the Mariners. I'm Isaac Lowenkron.
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19: Oh, what is going on? Welcome in. Hope your Sunday is going swimmingly. We got ball on the brain in the not-too-distant future. First, though, we're starting with hoops. Biggest news in the sports world, LeBron James makes his last decision, as he put it, opting to go to play for the Philadelphia 76ers. So we spin it forward now that we know that the major dust has settled and LeBron has picked his new team. Who do you like? If you look at the Eastern Conference, you know, pecking order of odds, who are you betting on first? Are you betting on Philly, the Knicks, anybody else? I could go down the list with the odds here, but anything stand out to you, Jeff? And if you need me to throw some odds your way, I'll do it. Just you rely on me. I'm your phone-a-friend, if you will.
25: I mean, look, I have it up right here. Look, I mean, you can't bet the Sixers today. But if you're asking me who I think the best team in the East is, it's the Sixers. They have the best talent. They have the best team. They have the best combination of old heads, like older players, right? LeBron, Embiid. Jaylen Brown's won a Finals MVP. Like, legitimately a good basketball player. And they have Maxey and they have Edgecombe. Like, it's a really good starting five. It's better than Knicks starting five. Better than Celtics starting five. Pistons wrapped over you and put up their Cavs. It's the best starting five in the East. Doesn't mean they're going to win the East, but that very clearly is the team. Now, look, for NBA Finals winner, I told you this earlier. So, they moved the Sixers up a little bit, but the Thunder and Spurs are both almost 2.5 to 1, right? Just a tick above it. Sixers are 8 to 1 and Knicks are 9 to 1. They're basically telling you it's a Western Conference champion is going to win the championship. I mean, the Sixers is still a good price, 8 to 1 compared to the Thunder and the Spurs. If you have to make an NBA wager, of course, you don't have to do this now. But it would be Sixers or probably Spurs if you're picking an NBA champion. But in the East, crack, who's better than the Sixers right now? Not the Knicks.
26: I don't know. I may have to say the Knicks just a hair. I mean, I think that you guys are so anti-New York. I don't know.
25: Don't start this. Brian is.
26: I am not.
25: Brian,
26: I think Brian is so much that he'd rather have be anti-Knicks, then keep his job at Fox Sports Radio. Like, constantly going crazy on our group chat with the
19: only
26: bosses.
19: The only thing I go crazy about is Russ being an absolute homer. My Lord, is he a homer for the Knicks. I can't take it.
25: He is a Knicks fan.
19: Yeah.
26: He goes to the, I mean, he went to, didn't he go to all the, I think he went to all the championship games, right? Or whether it was in New York.
25: At least he went to the championship game for sure in San Antonio. He was there for that.
26: Well, the New York Knicks have that winning playoff experience and swagger now. It can easily win them another conference championship. But you do have to put the healthy Sixers in the mix there, especially with the addition of Brown and LeBron. And they also got rid of the dead weight with Paul George. So the Celtics are now kind of a wild card without Brown. We'll see how far Tatum can carry them. Also, don't forget the Eastern champs from 2 years ago, the Indiana Pacers. Yeah. They also get Halliburton back this season. So, obviously, two top teams to win it all. Still, Thunder and Spurs, as Jeff said. Thunder, the best team all season until Williams got hurt. And the Spurs, are young and just keep getting better and better. So, we'll see what happens throughout the year. I think there's so much money coming in on the 76ers. Just like Christian said, they wrote so many bets after the LeBron trade. They're four times more at risk with Philadelphia getting there than any other team, which means you might be able to find some low-hanging fruit on some other teams. Not so much now, but maybe towards the next few months roll around to take a look at that futures market at BetMGM, and they may be forced to, have some low-hanging fruit because they can't just have one-way action on something. So that was a good conversation we had with him.
19: Yeah, that's a team that I would pinpoint, Crack, for the Pacers to be eighth in the pecking order, betting-wise, in the East. They're eighth in the East, and it's just like 15-1 to win the East. The last time we saw them at full strength, they're in the NBA Finals. And I think that Achilles injuries are the new school ACL injury. Remember when ACL injuries in the distant past was like, oh gosh, I torn ACL. It doesn't mean the same as it once did.
26: Yeah.
19: And I think that's what it is for the NBA. It's like, oh, Achilles. You saw KD come back and he's been fine. You saw Jason Tatum come back way quicker than anybody thought he would. And he played at a high level. So I don't think that an Achilles injury is like the death sentence career-wise that it was once thought to be.
25: No, and Halliburton, remember, he sat out all the year. Like, they were smart about it, right? They let him sit out all year. They weren't going to win. Obviously, that trade backfired where they ended up not getting a draft pick.
19: Can you imagine the Pacers with, like, a top five pick and Zubats, but it didn't work out that way? Yeah, that would have been huge.
25: And that happens with trades. You take a shot, it just didn't work out. They're right there. But, look, I think that the hard part about these wagers, right, is, like, you have to weigh – who's the most talented team versus like who might play the best, right? Like the Knicks, they are probably going to use this in their championship video next season when I'm like, I just don't believe in the Knicks. I just, they're not as talented as other teams. I mean, it's not why you win or lose a championship at times, but when you're just looking right now, we tend to just take the best team on paper. And that's why no one picked the Knicks last year, because they just weren't that. But then you take into consideration, like, the heart of the champion, right? Like, how Brunson played it. You can't measure that right now. We don't know which player might be that guy. We know Halliburton can do it, right? We know that Brunson can do it. But it's still hard for me sometimes to end up picking some of those teams, because I just lean toward what we know now. And a lot of the teams I pick to win these type of things tend to be the most talented ones. And maybe it's my default. Maybe it's not great I do that, but that's just the way I look at a lot of these sports. And the Sixers are the most talented team right now.
26: I travel to New York quite often throughout the NFL season, and even in the past I really did, but now that New Jersey has closed some of the retail operations of the books in Atlantic City, I don't go as much to Atlantic City, but I did go to New York, and I'll tell you, it just seems like there's so many more Knicks jerseys and Knicks shirts and gear and hats. It's amazing what the merch, you think merch, big deal, merch. It's amazing the revenue that could be gained just in merchandise. I can imagine what's going to happen in Philadelphia with LeBron merchandise. It's going to be out of control over there, I would think. It's a big moneymaker for the franchises, and you don't really think of it as shirts and hats. How much can you make? No, it's a giant moneymaker. So I was just thinking about that also in the mix.
25: I'll start going there again in probably a month, every week. And I'm sure I'm going
26: to
25: see.
26: I expect to see you in a Brunson jersey on the show.
25: Brunson jersey?
0: getting into the club, no questions.
25: He did marry a nice Jewish woman. So, I mean, I feel like he did.
26: Yeah,
25: it feels like I should be a big Brunson guy. So, I mean, look, how do you not like Brunson, right? Like, just the way
0: he's
25: plays.
0: He's so likable, man.
25: When you talk about just like sports.
0: Yeah.
25: The ideal image of what you see a sportsman, right? Like that's Brunson, right? Like undersized, sort of counted out in his career.
0: Yeah. Even gets everything out of his ability. Absolutely everything out
25: when,
0: of
25: what like,
0: he has.
25: He's even playing well, people are like, I don't know about this guy. And then he just goes out and has the game of his life in the Knicks' biggest game in their program history.
0: And then he's mature enough not to shove it in our face. He's like, my play does the talking. I really respect that about the guy. How can you not love Jalen Brunson, man?
25: I did see the video now of the interaction at the club, and it was very funny. poor Beasley's like, they just let Brunson write. Of course, he has the keys to the city, man. Do whatever he wants. Get a table at Rao's. Do whatever he wants. It's his town now.
0: That's the thing with the Knicks, man. I take nothing away from their path to a championship. But if you look at their path and compare it to what their next path might be like, it's a lot different. Think about what the East has now. You've got Giannis with Miami, right? Yeah. Giannis in Milwaukee was a nothing burger. Now that he's in Miami with Bam, that's at least a higher hurdle to jump over for the Knicks if that's who they're matched up against in a playoff series.
25: Yes.
0: LeBron's with the Sixers. Like, that's a big deal, too. So if you look at the Knicks' path, no Halliburton. Tatum was off a major injury, and he came back, but, you know, he was out for the most important, you know, game 7 in the first round. So you didn't have Halliburton. You didn't have a full-strength Tatum. Look at the Knicks' path. It was the Hawks, the Sixers with Embiid on fumes and banged up, and the Cavs. And then they got a completely inexperienced Spurs team in the finals. So again, I take nothing away from what they were able to accomplish. It's amazing. But that path is way tougher as the defending champs, what the East has right now. I just thought it was the perfect storm, and credit to them, they took full advantage last season. But think about this too. We always talk about, is this sustainable or not? And regression to the mean, all those things. The Knicks set the all-time NBA record with the highest point differential during the 26, you know, championship run, +283. They outscored their opponents by 283 points collectively. That surpassed the 2017 Warriors, who were at +230. Think about that. The Warriors with KD, +230. The Knicks last season, +283. That's unsustainable. It's the definition of unsustainable. So going to be really interesting to see what the Knicks do come playoff time. It's going to be a lot of fun, but I just don't have these huge expectations for them to defend or even get back to the finals. It's going to be a much tougher path for them.
25: It is going to be harder for them. And look, I mean, some of those numbers are skewed because the Cavs like gave up, right? Like they just were able to pour it on in these elimination games. But it still goes to show you though that it wasn't a fluke, right?
0: It
25: wasn't a fluke they won. They were legitimately a good basketball team. And look, you mentioned, Brian, all the teams. The Sixers are better now. The Pacers are going to be healthy. You have to take advantage of your opportunity in sports. We've talked a lot this offseason on the internet about the quarterback rankings, right? How Josh Allen was 1 and Patrick Mahomes was 2. And it's like, you know, a lot of people are like, well, Mahomes has won all these Super Bowls, and is the Buffalo Bills window closed? They had a chance last season to win without Mahomes being healthy and didn't do it. The Knicks capitalized on the moment. Yep. And other teams in other sports haven't. And that's a big part of winning championships is do you capitalize on that? You know, in the back to the World Cup too, like, you know, Argentina was like the Chiefs. Like they just sort of capitalized on every moment. And then even in the game, they got Spain outplayed them so thoroughly that Argentina did not have a shot for 100 minutes of that game.
26: It's like 18-0.
25: They were thoroughly outplayed.
26: 20-0, right?
0: Yeah.
25: And still almost had a chance to win.
26: Yes.
25: You just stick around. You just stick around. And Spain, I mean, they outplayed them. I actually ended up getting Spain about 70 minutes in, like, to win in extra time, like 3-1. It was awesome. It was a great hit. It was a great way to end the World Cup that way. But, like, they just... there's a quality to playing that way, the taking your opportunity. And the Knicks did it. They did it. You have to give them a ton of credit for taking the opportunity they had and winning a championship.
0: I do. You know what's funny is I thought the same way about, you know, that Argentina-Spain game where Argentina had maybe one great opportunity and the guy just sailed it over the net. And it's like, well, that was your one shot and you missed it. I think about that with the Knicks. That might have been their one shot to make good and win it all. And they hit it. They didn't sail the net. It was a goal right in the back of the net. But I don't know that they're going to get another one.
26: As a big underdog, by the way. Yeah.
0: Yeah. Yeah.
26: I mean, they played the underdog role throughout the playoffs, it seemed like, too.
0: Absolutely. And you can't play that anymore. You're the defending champs, you know, crack. Yeah. So you're the hunted now. And that changes things, too. The other thing with the Pacers, you know, the trade didn't work out in terms of double dipping, if you will, getting Zubats and also a top pick. But you got Ivica Zubats, who's a good center. You know, like the Pacers, I just can't believe they're eighth in the pecking order. That's insane to me. Unless you think that Tyrese Halliburton is going to be half of what he once was, that's the only way this really makes sense. Do you think that if Halliburton never got hurt, and this is a year removed, that they're eighth in the pecking order in the East? There's no way.
25: No way.
0: So I just don't agree with those odds at all.
25: Brian, I think on the NBA quickly. So how much do you put in a summer league? Like Caleb Wilson was just incredible. Like he's now 4-1 to win Rookie of the Year. Like how much do you put into Boozer was exactly what we thought he'd be. Like just a double-double guy every game. But Wilson was incredible. He's going to be on a not a great team, so he'll probably put up a bunch of numbers because he'll be able to play all the time. How much do you put in a summer league when it comes to some of these futures, when it, you know, NBA Rookie of the Year?
0: Yeah, a little bit. I mean, not a ton, but a little bit. And you're right. Caleb Wilson looked fantastic. It's just, man, my poor Bulls are going to lose so many games, man. You know, like, I don't know if they're going to win enough and be, you know, featured enough for him to win that award, but he looks like the real deal. It's crazy. His first summer league game, he hit 7 3-pointers, and that's the same amount he hit in his whole North Carolina career. Like, that's the thing. Like, we'll see NFL preseason very soon. And there are a lot of times where you're like, yeah, what does this really mean? It's twos going up against twos. There are certain plays where you're like, that's going to translate. That is right there. That run by the running, that's going to translate when it's ones versus ones. I looked at Caleb Wilson. It's like, hitting threes, that's going to translate. So he's got range. He's got a lot in his bag. So I'm excited for him. So, yeah, a little bit, but not a ton, Jeff, to answer your question. Yeah,
26: and we had some unbelievable summer league closing line value, and Jeff Schwartz totally joned it and jinxed it away. 3, 4, 5 points closing value on so many games. And we actually lost a unit the summer league compared to the previous years.
25: When did I jinx it?
26: Well, because the closing line value, you destroyed it.
25: Oh, that's my correct. That is my fault.
26: That we actually are having a team meeting tomorrow morning to see if you're allowed to get any of the preseason football this year.
25: That is definitely my fault on the closing line value. I just, you know, getting 3 points closing line value. I'll tell you what, though. There was one game I would have quit gambling. It just would have been done. Crack had the Magic, I think, laying 6.5.
26: Right.
25: And they're up 28 points in the third quarter.
26: Oh, my God.
25: And it got down to 4. Oh. 4-point lead. And they won by 7.
26: What did we lay on the game? Oh. Hold on a minute.
25: And
26: I think we laid 5.5, Jeff.
25: Wow. 5.5. And it closed 6.5 or 7.
26: It went up to like 8 for a hair. And I think it landed. Did it land 6 or 7? It landed 6 or 7. But we were kind of laughing that they were up 28.
25: Yeah.
26: And we were saying, how can we lose this? And almost lost it.
25: Wow. I put it on just because I wanted to see. They were up 13 with 2 minutes left. Ugh. And it was turnover, dunk, turnover, dunk, turnover, 3. And it became 7 points. And you're like, this is not happening to us right now. And we got home though. Oh boy, it was bad.
0: And it got down to 4 at the end.
25: It got to 4 and then it got back to 10.
0: Oh,
25: with
0: right.
25: 8 seconds left, they're up 10, Brian. Okay. The Magic are. They fouled the team they were playing going for a layup. So the guy made a foul shot, missed a foul shot, rebound, layup. So now they're up 7 with about 4 seconds left. They inbound the ball. The defense gets a hand on the pass. Luckily, the Magic caught it. Eventually, just threw up in the air. The game ended. They won by 7. So I can't wait for the NFL preseason to get here, and we get like 7 points of closing line value, and we're down to like a third kicker trying a field goal
6: at the end
25: of the game to try to get us home. My wife said, "Why are you watching this game?" Yeah. I'm watching because it's like, let's go to sleep now. No, I have to make sure the Raiders cover this game. Okay, please, honey, let me do this. I can't wait to start sweating out some football with you guys.
0: It's the absolute best, man. It really is. If you're not interested in preseason games, just bet on preseason games. You will be interested, right?
26: Like, that's the way crazy, it goes. Though the public says, "Are you guys crazy? You're betting preseason." They just don't realize what we're doing. They don't realize that the amount of value we get on the information that I have. It's just been great. So
25: that's what it is. It's all about knowing who's playing. And who cares? And I've said this. There are preseason trends that make sense, guys. And a crack is a different way to look at it sometimes. But defensive coaches have a better record against the spread in the preseason than offensive coaches because defensive coaches, I play on both sides of the ball. Defensive coaches, every rep is like a physical, like we're gonna try to win. And offensive guys are like, I just kind of want to get work in. Like, I just want to get this stuff in. I don't care if we win or lose. We're working on this specific. It really is a difference.
0: It's like guys going to the gym, you know, Jeff. One guy's, I'm working out. I'm going for another. I'm just trying to get a little sweat in. That's
25: why defensive coaches tend to do better in the preseason. Like there's a lot of trends with this. And so, it's just worth making a note as you head in the preseason. It's not, you don't blindly do this, like wager that way, but defensive coaches, they care a lot more, man. They really do in these games.
0: No doubt. All right, we've got Bill Krakenberger, professional sports handicapper, Jeff Schwartz, 8-year NFL veteran. I'm Brian Noe. 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All right, coming up next, I know I can interest Jeff and Crack in a running back under, but can I get them to buy into a running back over for this upcoming season? We'll see. 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

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Now, I know, Jeff, I know you, Crack. You love the season running back unders, right, with the yardage and all that. So I don't think I have to twist your arm too much, but can I talk you into a Christian McCaffrey under, the stud Niners running back? It's at 950.5. It's under 1,000 yards rushing, but it's the injury bug, right? If you look at Christian McCaffrey, he's played more than 11 games just three times in the past eight seasons. Think about that. He's missed at least six games in five of the last eight seasons. That's a lot of times, a lot of time missed. He missed 13 games two seasons ago. Last season, he was fantastic, healthy, very

0: did no one know about this? It seems like it kind of odd that no one knew about it. I put it like that. I'm surprised.
1: 40 stitches, I think. So, yeah. Limited in training camp, Kyle Shanahan. So it's surprising it wasn't a news story.
0: And I think the guy taking it over was the Dolphins offensive line coach, former offensive line coach who got busted using some white substances in the past, which is kind of interesting that that's the guy who's in charge now. But nonetheless, I go under for McCaffrey. I just thought the story of Shanahan getting in a bad accident would have made some more headlines than it did.
2: You know, I'm always looking at unders on these. You guys know me because one little injury or one game or just a rest because of maybe they're in good positions and whatever. It's really hard for these guys to hit their numbers a lot. But that being said, when I was in the Poconos recently, I was at a casino and I said, you know what? Let me just look at all these. This is a standalone casino. They had odds on lots of season wins. Season wins also. I think I found the Steelers. They're 8.5 flat when I know the market was like 8.5 under or 30 or so. But I looked at some players' yards and I seen Brock Bowers had over 874.5 receiving yards and put that against our projected number. And believe it or not, that was actually an over bet for me, for us. So I didn't even tell you guys in the chat because it was just really because of that one casino, Bowers over on his receiving yards, and also went with Pierce under on receiving yards when I was at that place under 949.5. But it was just based on that particular casino. But just thinking of that, and I'll just tell you, the books have pretty much adjusted most of the lines. And now dare you just to bet the overs. You used to be able to just blindly play the unders. But I want to tell you, they're probably be more overs in my repertoire this season because of the adjustments that have happened with the books. Know that lots of people bet under, you know. So, and they're, and by the way, Jeff and Brian are hearing these two that I bet in the Poconos for the first time because it was just that casino. Like other casinos had them at 100 yard. One was 75 yards and one was 100 yard difference was the best line I seen. So, I actually did bet an over there on Bowers, his receiving yard. So it's kind of interesting. You know, maybe I think not that we're adapting, just that the market is adapting. So now we have to look at, but you know, both ways on them. As you guys could see by the prop list I give you guys in the chat, throughout the season, we're betting more overs than ever. We were literally 75-80% unders, and now it's like 60% unders. So it's you know, we have changed, we have adapted a little bit.
1: Here's another one. I don't know if I can talk you into this because especially you, Jeff, you love taking these running back unders. And
0: but it's hard. Crack made a good point, man. It's the running back had a little bit of a renaissance. It's tougher.
1: How about
2: they're daring you?
1: How about Chargers running back Omarion Hampton? Now his number is just slightly under Christian McCaffrey's. Omarion Hampton is at 925.5. Now the drawback is he got hurt last year, which you know, maybe you're worried he's injury prone, that type of thing. Not a lot of wear and tear last season, but he missed 8 games with a broken ankle. But the argument for him is he gets his offensive tackles back, right? He gets Joe Alt, Rashawn Slater. They got Tyler Biadasz at center. You drafted a guy, Jake Slaughter, in the second round. You've got Mike McDaniel coming over there, and Mike McDaniel loves him, the running game. They're going to try to take pressure off of Justin Herbert. Think about what McDaniel was able to do with Devon Achane over there with the Dolphins. And I think that Omarion Hampton is a great candidate to have a breakout season. Over 925.5 is something I like. I don't know if I can talk you guys into that. What do you think about it?
0: The argument is twofold. What you said, the tackles are back and the run game is going to be so well designed with Mike McDaniel. There's a Mike McDonald, there's a Josh McDaniels, and a Mike McDaniel in the NFL right now. It's can be a mouthful. Mike McDaniel is coaching the offense. And I think that they're going to have a very unique run game. Like, I think this is, if he stays healthy, that's the thing about this. It's a lot coming to health, right? I think if he's healthy, the over is certainly worth a look at right now. You know, they're going to design a good run game. They're going to play the Raiders twice, who are defensively aren't great right now. The Chiefs, who knows what they're going to be.

0: defensively early this season as well. So I do like that. Can I give you my favorite over since Crack talked about a receiving over? My favorite this year. I found it right now on BetMGM. Colston Loveland is at 775.5, the Bears tight end. Mm-hmm. He's going to have 1,100 yards receiving this season.
1: Wow.
0: We saw what he did last season as a rookie in this offense. Ben Johnson's going to have him. He's going to have every which way for this guy to get yards. He had 713 yards last season on 58 receptions. Year two of this offense, man, I'm telling you, these tight ends, they get so many yards. They're unguardable. How do you guard a tight end in the NFL?
1: He did nothing in the beginning of the season. Yes. It just showed you how much he was featured. So I hear you.
0: I like that over a lot. 7.75.
2: Those numbers are set. Like, if you look at that number that Jeff's talking about on Loveland, and then, Brian, even the one, the guy you said on the Chargers, if you look at these numbers, if they're healthy and play every game, I don't ever use the word lock, but that's likely to, you're a favorite, obviously. Mm-hmm. What season long bettors that are pros depend on are unfortunately are injuries and missed games and missed reps. So, but yeah, these numbers are set so differently than they were years past when we just made a ton of money, just almost blanketing unders on because the books know people aren't, it's not fun to bet unders. It's fun to bet over and root for your favorite team, your favorite guy. And, it's much, much different this year. I haven't got to actually tell you guys that in the chat after talking to my guys when I was out in Pennsylvania. We had some pretty long conversation. And, this year, like you guys said, though, those, you're picking two different players, with Hampton and Loveland that are both guys looks like it's almost, if you just divide it amongst the games they play, it's like, oh, of course they're going to do that. But that's depending on if they play, every game.
1: Gotta be healthy.
0: Loveland would need to have.
2: Yeah, what's that?
0: 46 yards a game.
1: Yards.
0: Yeah. 46 yards a game over 17 games.
1: If he's healthy, he's cruising. Yeah, if he's healthy, he's cruising. I think Luther Burden could take a big step forward in that Bears offense also. He's a running back with the ball in his hands. Man, he is special with the ball in his hands. So I know Ben Johnson's going to try to get the ball in his hands a lot too. Are we going to get the ball in Isaac Lowenkron's hands right now?
2: You
1: know, if his rushing total was at 7,500, we'd take the over. Just blind bet it. What's going on, Ilo?
3: Why, thank you. And by the way, I'm glad I'm not the only one who has been tormented by the Mike McDonald, Mike McDaniel,
1: Josh
3: McDaniels triumvirate.
4: Yeah.
3: It will be the death
1: Randall
3: of
1: McDaniel. Remember him? Old school.
3: Yeah.
0: Weirdest stance of all time, by the way. Remember Randall McDaniel's
1: stance? Yeah, very, very wide, weird. With
0: the leg like on the ground.
1: Cockeyed, sure.
3: So we got Randall McDaniel, Pro Football Hall of Famer, 61 years old. So I assume it's just a matter of time before he becomes an NFL coach in some respect. Then we'll have McDonald, McDaniel, McDaniels, and McDaniel. Oh, man. Well, we have some actually developing news today, fresh news in Major League Baseball. ESPN reported that Athletics All-Star catcher Shane Langeliers has been diagnosed with a torn meniscus in his knee and could miss the rest of the season. The A's presently 9 games out in the AL West, but this would take Langeliers off the trade market. This season, he has 23 home runs and 51 RBI. He sustained the injury while base running. On Saturday night, the Boston Red Sox acquired infielder Curtis Meade from the Washington Nationals for rookie left-hander Connelly Early. Meade with 17 home runs in 87 games this season. The Red Sox have won 21 of their last 25. On the field on Saturday night, the Texas Rangers defeated the Seattle Mariners 7-1. So Texas leads the AL West by 2 over the Houston Astros and by 2.5 over the Mariners. The Los Angeles Dodgers improved their Major League Baseball best record to 67-38 with a 4-3 victory over the Mets at Citi Field. In the WNBA All-Star Game on Saturday night, Team Spoon defeated Team Coop 129-122. The MVP, Jonquel Jones from the New York Liberty, 22 points, 13 rebounds, 8 assists in 22 minutes. Guys, all yours.
1: Thank you, Ilo. It is Fox Sports Radio's Countdown presented by BetMGM. I owe you some amazing audio. So we'll go fast. This audio cut's about a minute long, but it is top shelf. So it's John Gruden talking to Giants quarterback Jackson Dart. This was on Barstool Sports before Dart was drafted, right? And it's just like, what are you doing? Like, don't take all this punishment. The reason we were talking about Jackson Dart earlier, we were talking about the new head coach, John Harbaugh, like, this is the New York Giants. It's the New York Giants. And then it evolved into Jackson Dart talk. But Jackson Dart has to be smarter about avoiding punishment. Listen to what Gruden says to Dart. This is fantastic. Oh, geez. I got to plug in real fast. My bad. There's the one step I forgot. I'm editing audio on the fly, and you got to plug in, right? You got to plug in. So let me do that real fast.
0: Well, talk while you plug in, we started the show today. The golf has been on. I just wanted to feel alive a little bit. I took this one golfer, Muzzy Donahue, okay, at like 195-1 to finish top 20, and he's one outside the top 20 right now with two holes left. I bet $25 on it. I would win a lot of money. So as we're talking right now, if you're rooting for someone, Muzzy Donahue, I need two more birdies. That's all
1: Let's
0: I need.
1: Go Muzzy. Let's go. Come on. Two more birdies. Not that much to ask. All right. Muzzy. Sorry. 1,000 apologies. Good job by you, Jeff. Filibustering. That was very nice. Here's Jackson Dart talking to John Gruden. Top shelf stuff.
4: I want you to change your playing style.
5: Yes, sir.
4: I think it's reckless. I think it's careless. And I think it's dangerous. You're the only guy that can't play with a sore right shoulder.
5: Mm-hmm.
4: And we can't play without you. You've come out of some games now.
5: Right.
4: You had your ass knocked off and you sucked it up and went back in the game. But talk to me about some of these hits. Why won't you go out of bounds? Why won't you go down?
5: Yeah.
4: That's crazy, man. It's crazy. And you're going to be in that concussion protocol tent. And I'm going to be holding the game plan going, where the hell is Dart at? You know what I mean? I mean, you did it at USC. You haven't changed. Why haven't you changed?
5: Yeah, it's definitely something that when I watch back and in those moments, you know, I definitely are like, all right, like, that's not smart. It's not a smart hit to take. So that's definitely something I'm going to, you know, get better at. But, you know, in my mind, you know, I'm always trying to be plus two and,
4: plus what?
5: Plus two.
4: What's that?
5: Anytime you get hit with contact, I want to fall 2 yards forward.
4: Yeah. Well, that's all great, but not anymore.
1: That stops now.
0: What a man. Clip.
1: Yeah. What,
0: I can't believe he said that out loud.
2: Great clip.
0: Plus two.
1: You can tell. Dart's like, yeah, you know, I need to. But he's like, but I always want to be plus two. It's like it's not sinking in. He still wants to be plus two. It's just so plus hard to break 2 yards out of some guys.
0: It's 6 feet. That's a long distance.
1: Right. Yeah. Yeah.
0: I'm 6'6". That's wow. 2 yards is a lot. That's a lot to say. I want to go through contact as a quarterback for 2 more yards.
1: That's right.
2: Right.
1: Yeah.
0: By the way, he got 6 concussion checks last season.
2: Wow.
1: That's what I'm saying, Jeff. It's got to change. Got to change, or there are going to be more. He's got to be in the blue tent more. So we'll see if he can change that, but he's a work in progress, no doubt. All right, we've got Bill Krakenberger, professional sports handicapper, Jeff Schwartz, 8-year NFL veteran. I'm Brian Noe. Coming up next, some picks for you. Try to get you some winners before we get out the door. We'll compare notes next. It is Fox Sports Radio's Countdown, presented by BetMGM.
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0: 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All right, props to the crew, our producer today, Mr. Mike Gonzalez.
1: How is it that we are getting more flag football coverage on certain networks rather than rookie training camp coverage? I don't know.
0: Wow, interesting. Deep thoughts. I like that. Our technical producer extraordinaire, Mr. Chris Perfett.
2: It is with very much sadness we have to say goodbye to La Watch 2026. Oh. But we have now entered Le Process.
0: Oh, man.
2: Trust Le Process.
0: Le Process. Okay. Crushing the updates and crushing life, that is Mr. Isaac Lowenfron.
3: I say McDonald, you say McDaniel. Let's call the whole thing off.
0: Nicely done, as always. And shout out to our guy on digital, Saga, posting our clips. 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See our videos. Get our picks. All that good stuff. Top of the hour, Mike Harmon, Anita Marks. In less than 8 American minutes, they've got you covered. Keep it locked here on Fox Sports Radio. All right, we got some picks to make. Let's do it.
4: Rapid fire.
0: Okay, Crack, we start with you. What do you like?
5: All right, I'm going to give you guys two season wins here. First, we're going to go to college under Florida season wins. Under 7, great line at BetMGM, actually. I'm going to bet this again. So Florida under 7.5. Minus $1.60 there over at BetMGM, Florida, and college football. There you go. There's the first one.
0: Okay.
6: All right. Sticking with college football, we're on the same page here with the sport. Texas Tech to win the Big 12 is plus 100. They're not as good as they were last season, but their schedule is a joke, and they're going to play in the Big 12 championship game. So, like, that's a big component to this, right? Is like, how do you get to the conference championship game? They don't play the best teams in their own conference this season. There's no Utah on their schedule, and you know it comes down to schedule, right? No Utah. And no BYU as well. Like, it's just a schedule that's easy. And so they have the most talented team in the conference, and I get plus 100. I'll take it. That means I need to win the conference championship game, but I also can play that off because they'll be a favorite by 7 points or more in that conference championship game. So I like Texas Tech here, plus 100 to win the Big 12.
0: I like the Golden State Valkyries over 30.5 wins. So the argument for them is they have the league's best defense. They have the easiest remaining strength of schedule. And they're a try-hard team. I mean that in a positive way.
6: Yeah.
0: They're going to be fighting to win all of these games. They're tough games, Jeff. They played the Lynx twice, the Dallas Wings twice, the Liberty once. Those are winnable games for the Valkyries, and the rest is just bottom feeders. So they got to go 12-5 the rest of the way. I think they do it. I'm going to go over 30.5 for the Valkyries.
6: Nope.
0: All right, we got...
6: Big push this week for Gabby Williams, Defensive Player of the Year, by the way. She's been fantastic for them.
0: She's done a great, great job. We got Crack's Play of the Day. Let's do this.
7: Floater is good.
4: This is the best play of the day.
7: Give it to me.
0: All right, Crack, what is it?
5: This is actually the better line at BetMGM that I was referring to. Washington Commanders regular season wins under 8.5, minus $1.60. That's the best I see out there. And, under Washington season wins.
0: Okay. Even with John Harbaugh rallying the Giants with the Sterling speech, Crack, that's bold by you. Everybody have a good day.
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16: Bye-bye tomorrow morning, folks. 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
3: In Major League Baseball, ESPN reported today that Athletics All-Star catcher Shalane Galears has been diagnosed with a torn meniscus in his knee and could miss the rest of the season. The A's 9 games out in the AL West, but this is take Lane Galears off the trade market. This season, Lane Galears has 23 home runs and 51 RBI. On Saturday night, the Boston Red Sox, who have won 21 of their last 25, acquired infielder Curtis Meade from the Washington Nationals for rookie left-hander Connelly Early. Meade with 17 home runs in 87 games this season. Today's action gets underway 15 minutes from now as the Tampa Bay Rays play host to the Cleveland Guardians. The Baseball Hall of Fame class of 2026 will be inducted today at 1:30 p.m. Eastern Time. Carlos Beltran, Andrew Jones, and Jeff Kent. I'm Isaac Lowenkron.
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13: What a beautiful Sunday. We're off and pacing here, Fox Sports Radio. Thanks for giving us a few minutes of your time, wherever you happen to be and however you're listening to this fine audio program, whether it's on the iHeartRadio app where you can take everywhere, including intergalactically, our 500-plus affiliates. Maybe it's just the voice in your head, and I talk to you so much that it's become the de facto setting for you. Whatever it is, we appreciate you being part of our extended family here at Fox Sports Radio. Welcome in to a beautiful Fox Sports Sunday. I'm Mike Harmon. You hear me weeknights 7 to 11 alongside Jason Smith, trying to get him to understand that the Knicks won last year. And as Jethro Tull sang, the great Ian Anderson, it was a new day yesterday. It's an old day now. And we set the table for the next year. With me today, Anita Marks, betting analyst, former pro quarterback. That comes in key today because we got a bunch of flag football games that we're going to have to analyze. Because it's everywhere.
20: Do you know that I am in the Flag Football Hall of Fame?
13: I was going to ask.
20: You are not. You don't even know that there's a Flag of Football Hall of
13: there's
20: Fame,
13: a, there are, there's on, a Hall of Fame. There's a bobblehead Hall of Fame, for crying out loud. There's got to be a Flag Football Hall of Fame. But does it have a physical building? That's the question. Because there's 20 years of a WWF, WWE Hall of Fame, but they have no building. Is there a Flag Football Hall of Fame building that I could visit?
20: I don't believe so.
13: Okay. So we need to work on that. Fundraising begins in earnest.
20: You didn't even mention the pickleball thing. Like, usually when you introduce me, it's like I played like for 4 hours this morning. Like,
13: we got into the Hall of Fame talk.
20: I was waiting. And then like there was this like, you know, silent pause. There was this pause. Like, that's my, you know, door open.
13: The door open to jump
20: to speak.
13: In. Absolutely.
20: To speak. But like, I was waiting for the pickleball. Like, well, that didn't even
13: wants to be a pickleball.
20: Like, wanna be pickleball pro.
13: Now, 4 hours?
20: Yeah. Here's the thing about this is what
13: so,
20: I don't
13: like,
20: understand.
13: You got to explain that to me. How do the knees feel? What's the recovery process after?
20: I'm a hot mess right now. My neck is killing me. I've got tennis. So I'm actually sitting here doing the show with a red light elbow sleeve on.
13: Oh, there you go.
20: So yeah, I'm a hot mess. But here's what I don't understand when people say, "Oh man, how do you play for 4 hours? Aren't you tired?" I don't know how anyone would get tired playing pickleball. I could probably play pickleball for like 10 hours. Which, by the way, did you see the new movie, The Dink?
13: I haven't seen it, but I know it exists.
20: Yeah.
13: So maybe that'll be my flight movie accompaniment later on today.
20: Where are you going?
13: I'm
20: going
13: to go see my folks down in beautiful Clearwater, Florida.
20: Oh, so I went to University of South Florida. I'm a Bull.
13: Go Bulls.
20: Yeah, exactly. I've got funny stories about that, but
13: I think there might be a podcast that needs
20: that's,
13: to happen.
20: That's
13: stories.
20: For another show.
13: Stories of South Florida.
20: Yes, but like on the weekends, like I spent a lot of time in Clearwater Beach, which, by the way, a lot of people aren't aware of this. The original Hooters.
13: That's right.
20: The original Hooters was established on Clearwater Beach, Florida. The original Hooters.
13: Yeah, they have ample, and look, with the rebranding and whatever, I'll be curious. And maybe I'll stop in to see how that's going.
20: Do you remember, were you alive during the Hooters when they established their own airline?
13: Sure. The airline? I mean, look, I had a partnership with them for a while.
20: Was that not hilarious?
13: I had a whole fantasy football season where I was hanging out at Hooters.
20: But an airline, yeah. you would board a Hooters, airplane, and you would fly, and it was typically around the east, right? Like, I don't think they flew to the west, but you would fly from Miami to North Carolina or Miami to Atlanta, and the stewardesses, quote unquote, were Hooter girls, and all they served on the plane was beer and wings.
13: I have no problem with this whatsoever.
20: I mean, it was brilliant. What happened to it? Where'd it go?
13: I got to imagine.
20: Bring it back.
13: A, there were lawsuits. B,
20: you know what?
13: But B, you realized at some point, hey, this is not our core competency and we got problems here.
20: Anyway, we've derailed. I'm sorry.
13: No. That's a beautiful derailment, though, because
20: Bring us back, Mike. Bring us back.
13: Because now I really need to go and ferret out some more information on the length of that airlines and how they tried to operate. But, you know, we got a lot today. We got the Baseball Hall of Fame a little bit later. Probably the quietest weekend for that. I think Joe Buck's gotten far more recognition for going in as the Frick recipient this year. You got him. You got a Hoynes. You got Bill White. And then later on, the players that are going in, Jeff Kent, Andrew Jones, and cheating Carlos Beltran. It's established going back to 2017. But 84% voted in Carlos Beltran. So curious to hear that speech a little bit later on today. But not a class getting the same pomp and circumstance as we've seen. We talked about the flag football championships being advertised and shown across that four-letter network. That's where you're saying investment. Investment. See, give us sweetheart deals in our broadcast partnering. We'll show a lot of this now, and try to pump it up. But the story that continues to reverberate around the sporting universe, and you and I went back and forth on this a little bit, in preparation for the show, is LeBron James heading to the city of brotherly love. 2 years, $8 million. Second year, the player option, a lot of hand wringing, a lot of folks going, fine, good. He finally made a decision. Like their lives day to day were kept on a hold.
20: they were losing sleep over it.
13: Like, I understand. Come on. For those that cover basketball, generally, the bulk of movement is done. Summer league ends. You clap your hands, Vegas blackjack dealer style, and you're on vacation. I'm sorry. I'm sorry, Adam Silver. This was the most I've liked LeBron James in a long time. And I say this from a place where in my life, maybe in yours, Anita, all of you out there listening, wherever you are, in your work, professional lives, it's not very often people look to you like, boy, you're the most important thing in the room. Not the best player, but the most important. If you're telling me the commissioner, who really doesn't do a whole lot day to day, he's still got an investigation he needs to close out. But when he goes on and he's talking about how, I don't know, we really need this done because of the broadcast partners, you recognize how much clout you have. And for LeBron James, it's that last time, right? Called it the last decision. And maybe in 2 years, we're doing the dance again and everybody can wring their hands and get all upset again. But for me, it was, I don't know, drag it out as long as you want. I don't care. We'll talk about him or not. The NFL shows up to training camp. We'll start talking about preseason games or whatever else. And when you decide to make an announcement, you just let us know. Because it wasn't a question of whether he was walking away from the game, even though that was part of his long Twitter missive, Anita. It was, all right, where's he going to go? And then we watched nearly $250 million transacted in the Kalshi market, which is a whole other thing. But for LeBron James, it's now done and everybody can exhale if this really was causing them such grief.
20: I don't quite understand that. Okay. I mean, this is an onion. There's a lot to unpeel here.
13: Oh, yeah. We got 2 hours. We got plenty of time.
20: Like, how much And I had this conversation yesterday with Buck. How much of a factor do you think that LeBron James is going to be in Philadelphia? Because to me, he's the fourth most important person on that roster. To me, it's Embiid 1, it's Jaylen Brown 2, it's Maxey 3, and it's LeBron 4. I don't think he plays more than 30 minutes a game. I think they use a ton of load management on him, and I think they try to save him in his 41-year-old self to hopefully get through the East and represent the East in the NBA championship. I think, and I know there's a lot to get to here. I'm sure that's one topic that we can discuss. I'm sure there's people out there going, are you crazy? No, I'm not crazy. I think with his age and I think we saw the writing on the wall in regard to what he was not able to do in LA. When there were certain players that were injured and it was on him and he could not deliver. I think it's evident where he is in his career. So there's that. And then there's also, I believe, like I said, Embiid's the one. He's the straw that stirs the drink. Can Embiid stay healthy? If Embiid cannot stay healthy, there's no way the 76ers team represent the East.
13: Well, that's
20: there's
13: the bottom line to all of it, right? It's his health. And then you got four guys coexisting. Edgecombe is a guy that we saw in glimpses this year, and he took a back seat more readily at times. But I got to think, you know, that festers a little bit. You bring in Jaylen Brown. They're going to bring in KCP. One of the few predictions I got right. If I could have had a market on that, I would have won. But all of that to say, you know, you've got a roster that could be like with Los Angeles. They were so top heavy, it wasn't even funny. Right, it was those three guys and a bunch of guys, right? Reeves and Luka and LeBron. And as soon as, you know, Luka did his thing to Spain and never came back, well, that's done. And then Reeves, when he has been available in the playoff, he has not been, what's that word? Good. So hefty investment going this one. But the ring chasing conversation is the one that I find most interesting, I think, right? Charles Barkley chiming in. As I look at pictures of him in other uniforms, Shaq, where we literally, the only thing we remember about his final couple of stops was that we had cool nicknames for him and so on and so forth, right? The years of celebrating, hey, a guy started and finished in one city are long gone, right? And we do that in baseball talking about the Hall of Fame, right? Jeter and Gwynn and Cal Ripken Jr. Like that's another lifetime ago. Pretty much everybody else has moved on and worn another uniform. I'm a Chicago kid. Michael Jordan, whenever I see him in a Wizards uniform, I go, all right, still average 20 points a game. But boy, that was a painful watch and just, you know, flew in the face of everything of my childhood. But with LeBron, I don't know, other than just walking away entirely, like people were going to be lined up on either side for him, Anita. Right. Because if you've gone back to Cleveland, maybe they win, maybe they don't, but it completes a story. Yes. Golden State. That was more an old guy movie starring Arkin, some combination of Michael Caine, Morgan Freeman, Alan Arkin, and insert whoever rounds out that cast. And whereas with Philly and Miami, they're teams that can actually win. But if he would have gone somewhere else, maybe taken a bigger payday, like, all right, so now he wants the payday. Like, to me, that's a million times worse than, hey, I'll take my last shot at whatever happiness is, and clearly winning has a huge quotient for him.
20: Hypothetically speaking, let's say the season goes as planned for them, mm-hmm. and Philadelphia wins a championship, and LeBron now has his fifth title. Does that change his legacy in your mind? Do you now place him above Michael? Because really, at the end of the day, it's like that's the ultimate debate, right? Is LeBron James the GOAT? Michael Jordan the GOAT? LeBron James trying to be the GOAT? We as a sports society, which by the way, let me preface by saying I totally disagree with this in team sports, to say this individual has the most championships, therefore he's the greatest of all time. I do not believe that Tom Brady is the greatest quarterback of all time. I'll put him in the top five. He's definitely not in my top three. Just because he won championships with the Patriots, in a really horrible division his entire career there, and a lot of other topics that, you know, that's for another show. But we appoint him as the greatest of all time because the number of Super Bowls he's won, where a lot of those Super Bowls they won was because of their defense. So I have a really hard time with that notion that if you win a lot of championships, you're the greatest of all time, unless you're playing in an individual sport. So
13: yeah, no, you get no argument from me on that. I would say from the football side, Peyton Manning and Drew Brees, let's have some conversation about the divisions they were traversing for many of those years. But, you know, when it comes to the Jordan LeBron James thing, that's the mid-July. We got nothing else to talk about on radio,
20: but
13: end
20: just,
13: of the bar kind of conversation but to me. But this is
20: where I'm going with this, yeah. And that is because I do believe wholeheartedly he's a ring chaser, but if he does win a ring in Philadelphia, what do you think the percentage is of people going out there saying, oh, okay, he won in Philadelphia now, yeah, I'm going to put him above Michael Jordan?
13: I would say that at this point, come year 24. You've decided where you're at in that conversation. I don't know that. I mean, if he ran off two or three in a row with the squad, which also means I'd have to really celebrate the hell out of Joel Embiid if that happens on a whole other level, because suddenly he rededicated himself. Not bad for a guy that had such foot issues that we didn't even know if he was going to play after his 2 years. But for all of this, it's the I think for these conversations, folks that have already made up their mind. Like, there's nothing LeBron can do for a certain segment of basketball fans, sport pundits, whatever, to change their mind.
20: But is that because he's a ring chaser?
13: No,
20: I believe it is.
13: See, I think it's just more the folks are never going to come off the Michael Jordan hill for anybody, no matter what. Like, it would take something really extraordinary for that. Like, ring chasing, I have no problem with it. Like, how many guys play 24 years? You're supposed to stay there even if it's like, because it's clear it was getting toxic with the Lakers. Is he supposed to just smile and play out his string, or is he supposed to leave when he still has good basketball to be had? Like, that's the thing, particularly with this move, right? Going to the Lakers 8 years ago, you had business interests, and yes, you thought you could still win. Well, he got the title that nobody gives him credit for in Florida, even here in Los Angeles. It's one that is very divisive, very, very strange. You'd think you'd embrace anything where they say you can put up a banner. But ultimately, if he was just, like I said, you know, at the start, like if he was just taking a paycheck to go to some bum team, he could do that. So, or he could retire. But I think on the best days, it's still pretty easily argued he's a top, 20 to 25 player?
20: Oh.
13: Why would you walk away?
20: Yeah, absolutely. I understand that. My conversation is more about legacy, right? Because, and this is what we talk about when it comes to LeBron James, because, you know, that's really ultimately, that's the conversation. That's what it leads to. I don't know about you, when I'm having conversations with my friends or, my pickleball peeps, right?
13: Is that your team name?
20: Pickleball peeps. That's really what it comes to. And I was just curious if, you know, well, first of all, what camp are you in? Are you in camp MJ? Or are you camp LeBron?
13: I'm forever a LeBron guy. I'm sorry.
20: Really?
13: I'm a Jordan guy. Sorry.
20: Okay.
13: Sorry. Well, I had a pithy one-liner that was going to go off of the LeBron thing, but I didn't.
20: Wow. You threw me there. I almost fell off my seat. Okay.
13: Yeah, I know. And I'm sure many people out there did. No, it's,
20: So, again, I really, don't you feel that it's a generation? Like, so how old were you when Michael was at his peak?
13: Well, I mean, look, 91, I'm finishing high school.
20: Okay. All right. So
13: it's all my high school, all my college run, and the couple years thereafter. They win the sixth, and then whatever transpires from there, and the Bulls have never been relevant again. Okay, one year with Derrick Rose. I'm sorry.
20: And, you know, I do believe it's a generation thing. Because if you were not old enough to witness that type of greatness, and that type of unstoppability and that type of clutch gene. You can't explain it to somebody, and they watch highlights and you can't explain it to somebody. You had to be in the moment. You had to be watching the game. You had to be feeling it. You had to be in it. You had to be in the room when it happened, and you can't translate it to anyone. So for me, I'm with you. I agree with you. Whether he wins a fifth ring or not, I don't think this is going to affect his legacy, because again, I think it's a generation thing.
4: But
20: and,
4: that's
20: and if you weren't old enough to really watch, understand, digest, and experience Michael at his peak, you'll never understand. And LeBron can never compare to that.
13: But push it back even further, right? Grab the guys I only saw on highlight videos. Like we dismiss Kareem or Wilt or all these guys from all these years, like because they're tall, that they don't count, right? I mean, like in the larger conversations of goats, or we look at the beginning of Magic and Bird and whatever else, and try to contextualize in terms of what it meant for the health and growth and longevity of the league. But I do believe that generational divide that you speak of is very much that, right? All the extra added statistical analysis that goes out. I just point to the fact that Jordan played a lot of defense for a lot of years, won a lot of scoring titles, was at the top of the peak. But it doesn't mean that you didn't have many of those historical moments. What are they? Dishes to Kerr and Paxson and Horace Grant coming up big, Pippen with a myriad thing. So it's all just where your tastes are. But in terms of chasing, I hope he keeps chasing for another 10 years, because I won't feel so old, Anita.
20: Okay.
13: And we'll leave it at that for the moment. Put a pin in LeBron James. Coming up next, we'll turn our attention to the National Football League. And there's a player out there. Yeah, we got one guy coming back, right? We just talked about the man who would be king, and a guy coming back to reclaim his crown. And then another guy who I would argue in the general conversations is worse than Aaron Rodgers or LeBron James ever was. That's coming up next here on Fox Sports Radio.
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36: Really, the W wants to be more about the sport, and I get that. Caitlin Clark is still the biggest star in the league. And I realize that for on the floor about this, what I'm going to say is really unfair. Caitlin Clark's got to be spectacular for this to continue. If she comes into the league and is just one of the top players, okay, how long is that going to last until, okay, Caitlin Clark's been great, but now we're kind of into somebody else, right? They want Caitlin Clark to come be spectacular. You discover the rest of the players that you start watching, whether it's Paige Beckers or Asia Wilson, who's been the best player in the WNBA, you know, for the past decade. This is how the sport continues to rise. And again, I say it again, it's unfair to ask her to be spectacular, but she sort of has to be.
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0: 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Mike Harmon and Anita Marks with you on Twitter at Anita Marks. Follow me over at Swollen Dome. All the goodness as we get ready for the National Football League. Talking to our guys, Chris Perfett, Mike Gonzalez.
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2: Welcome in to the Lehigh Valley Iron Pigs pregame show presented by Ashley, the largest furniture store brand in North America. Good afternoon and welcome in to another edition of Iron Pigs Baseball. Connor Brown here taking you guys up to first pitch over in Indianapolis as the Iron Pigs conclude their series this afternoon with the Indianapolis Indians, with the Iron Pigs and the Indians so far going back and forth in this series with Indianapolis holding a 3-2 series lead as we head into the finale today, as it's the Iron Pigs falling yesterday, not only falling, but were shut out by the Indians 9-0 at Victory Field, as nothing really going the way of the Iron Pigs, as Alan Rangel started yesterday for Lehigh Valley. He was only able to make it 4 innings and 2/3 as he was charged with 7 runs allowed as the Iron Pigs looked to get back into the driver's seat here today, or at least play a little bit better than they did yesterday, as it's been a tough little road trip here for the Iron Pigs as they came out of the All-Star break out on the West Coast, or not out on the West Coast, but more in the Midwest, excuse me, out West, starting it off with the Omaha Storm Chasers losing 3 games out of the All-Star break, and now trailing the series 3-2. We'll see if the Iron Pigs can make this Midwest trip at least worth it after playing 9 games away from Coca-Cola Park. As they will be back in town, though, coming up tomorrow. So looking forward to seeing the Iron Pigs back in the good old Lehigh Valley. But let's go check the weather report for today's ball game, as the weather report is brought to you by 69 News and the 69 News Weather Channel. As currently in Indianapolis, Indiana, it is 82 degrees with a real feel of 96, so pretty hot out there. As it's going to be warm, clouds breaking for some sun. Checking out the hourly forecast is at 1 o'clock. It's going to be 80 degrees with intermittent clouds, and then rolling all the way through to probably the end of today's game around 4 o'clock. It's just going to remain partly sunny for the majority of the ball game here today, with it being pretty hot out there. The base temperature is saying anywhere from the mid to high 80s, but the real feel is up in the 90s as well. So definitely a scorcher out at Victory Field today for the series finale between the Iron Pigs and the Indians. So one more time, currently is 82 degrees in Indianapolis, as they will stay in the low to mid 80s for the majority of today's ball game, with the skies remaining mostly clear, as it'll be partly sunny for today's ball game. As that weather report was brought to you by 69 News and the 69 News Weather Channel. So last time out, the Iron Pigs fell to the Indians 9-0. They'll look to get a win here today with Andrew Painter on the bump, as he punched out 8 back on Tuesday, but unfortunately did take a loss in that 2-1 defeat to the Indians. He allowed both those runs in the 5th inning, allowing 4 of his 7 hits as well in that frame. However, Painter did get a lot of whiffs against the Indians back on Tuesday, as he had 17 whiffs and a 27.7 whiff rate, which is the best total whiffs and whiff rate for any start so far this year for Painter with the Iron Pigs. So looking to build on that strong performance earlier on this week against Indianapolis, despite taking the loss back on Tuesday. As Painter, before that, had struggled mightily against the Columbus Clippers pre-All-Star break. But since coming out of the All-Star break, looks like Painter's been dialed in a little bit more here for Lehigh Valley. As on the other side for the Indians, going to be left-handed pitcher Connor Whitegrief, as he's 3-2 with a 2.93 ERA coming into tonight's start, or this afternoon's start for the Indians. So I mentioned

0: in the Iron Pigs in this Midwest trip so far, as they lost three in a row to the Omaha Storm Chasers and look to split the series here today. But after this, this would be the last International League West division opponent for Lehigh Valley for the rest of the 2026 season, as they will only play International League East teams the rest of the way, and only four of them have already concluded their season series against Rochester. So a lot of roster news to keep a track of, as a slew of transactions left the Iron Pigs undermanned yesterday, as Brian Keller made his Major League debut for the Phillies against the Yankees yesterday. Big congrats to him. We also had Mitch Newborn, who was placed on the injured list. A few DFAs as well. But we do have Alex McFarland and Max Lazar optioned back to the Lehigh Valley. And also Cameron Mizer, who was just with the Omaha Storm Chasers, was acquired from the Royals and is on the roster for Lehigh Valley. Coming up here next on the Iron Pigs pregame show, we'll take a look around the rest of the teams in the Philadelphia Phillies minor league system with the Phillies minor league report for the week of July 26. We'll also do our road to the show, checking in a little bit more specifically on said teams to see what's on tap for them today, as we're about 30-ish minutes away from first pitch between the Iron Pigs and the Indians in this series finale over in Indianapolis. But coming up next is the Phillies minor league report for the week of July 26th, right here on Fox Sports Radio 94.7 FM and 1230 AM in Easton.
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3: 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And they asked them, who are the 10 best quarterbacks in the league? And so, you know, it's a lot of predictable people. Josh Allen above Mahomes. We've been on that for several years now. Burrow doesn't make the playoffs anymore. He's at 4. Dak Prescott has one playoff whenever at 6. Oh, I like to see Jared Goff and Caleb Williams in there, but where's Sam Darnold? And that's what's really interesting. Even the GMs in this league don't know what the hell to do with Sam Darnold. Back-to-back 14-win seasons, totally different players, offensive linemen, coordinators, coaches. Back-to-back 14 wins and a Super Bowl.
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7: Hi everyone, this is Sam Jelinek, the voice of the Iron Pigs, with your weekly Iron Pigs update. The Pigs' Middle America road swing continued this week with a 6-game sit in Indianapolis after they were swept last week in Omaha. After dropping the first two, the Pigs rebounded to win 2 straight before losing Saturday. They're now 12-14 in the second half, 47-54 overall in the year. Andrew Painter struck out 8 over 5 innings on Tuesday, but the Pigs were bested 2-1, but it did kick off a great week of starting pitching. Colby Allard followed with 6 innings of 1-run ball again on Wednesday as the Pigs were again beaten 2-1, but Chuck King decided to take matters into his own hands as he went a career-best 8 innings on Thursday, the first pig since 2024 to cover 8 frames as the Pigs were able to snap their 5-game losing streak. King at one point retired 15 straight and allowed just 1 run in all, getting his team best 7th victory. Drake Fellows posted 6 innings and a quality start for the win on Friday, with Kirby Snead covering the final 3 frames scorelessly for the save. Second time this year, Kirby has caught the final 3 innings for the Iron Pigs. The Pigs tied an IL league high with 3 straight quality starts and also tied a franchise record going back-to-back games Thursday and Friday without issuing a free pass. For the Bats, Felix Reyes launched a 450-foot bomb on Friday for his team best 21st homer, while Paul McIntosh is 6-for-13 this week, pushing his average to a season high 273. The Pigs look to snag a series split on Sunday as Andrew Painter bookends the series. This has been Sam Jelinek with your Iron Pigs update.
4: I'm Corey Sparks with your minor league report on the Reading Fightin' Phils, AA affiliate of the Philadelphia Phillies. It's been an up-and-down week for Reading, who is currently down 3-2 in a series with the Harrisburg Senators. The Fightins won the series opener on Tuesday before managing to score only 2 runs over what would be a 3-game losing streak, a spell that the group snapped last night. Philly's 19th-ranked prospect Alex McFarland got the call back up to the big leagues earlier this week. For the second time this year, he joined the big league ball club, but this time made his official major league debut against the Los Angeles Dodgers on Wednesday. McFarland tossed a scoreless frame, retiring Shohei Ohtani, of all people, for his first major league out. MLB Pipeline reshuffled their prospect rankings, and Gage Wood is now rated as the top talent in the Phillies pipeline. The Arkansas alum went 4 2/3 innings yesterday, allowing 3 earned runs on 6 hits while striking out 6 for a no decision. Brian Rincon jumped up 11 spots as the switch-hitting shortstop is now ranked number 16 among Philly's up-and-coming talents, and he had a 2-home-run performance last night. The 22-year-old hit a leadoff homer in the first inning before crushing a 3-run shot in the fourth to up his home run total to a career-best 15 on the season. Reading is yet to drop a series in the second half as they're 15-11 and a game off the division-leading Portland Sea Dogs. The Fightins have a chance to salvage a series split today with first pitch set for 1 p.m. in Harrisburg. Then it's back at home next week against the Binghamton Rumble Ponies. That is your minor league report on the Reading Fightin' Phils.
8: With your Jersey Shore Blue Claws report, I'm Greg Jamborisi. The Blue Claws have taken 4 of 5 from Brooklyn to start their series with the Mets affiliate this week, including 2 walk-off wins. Nick Bittison, who was hit safely in 9 straight games for Jersey Shore, hit a walk-off home run in the series opener on Wednesday. He's hitting .346 in July, has improved his batting average each month this season as well. Bittison came over from the Dodgers in June last year. On Thursday, it was Trent Farquhar with a walk-off single in the bottom half of the 12th. The Blue Claws picked up a nice win on Saturday night behind 3 hits, including a go-ahead home run from Dante Stewart, who has 6 hits this week. Stewart signed from the New Jersey Jackals of the Frontier League on June 18th. On the pitching side, Ramon Marquez continues to dazzle. He threw 5 scoreless innings on Friday, allowing 1 hit and striking out 10, a new career high, and that also matches the Blue Claws team high this season. Marquez has 29 strikeouts in 15 innings over his last 3 starts and 39 in 25 innings with the Blue Claws this season. Cody Bauer gave up 2 runs in 5 innings in his start this week, the third-round pick from Vandy last year. Luke Gabriel of St. Joe's Brown gave up 1 run in 5 innings in the first game of the doubleheader on Friday, while Tanner Gresham earned his first high A win on Saturday, allowing 3 runs in 5 innings while striking out 6. Mavis Graves pitched well in his start on Thursday, 1 run in 4 innings. Titan Kennedy Hayes, who starts today, struck out the only 4 batters he faced in his game earlier this week. Jake Eddington escaped the inherited runner in the 8th inning in Friday's doubleheader. He's allowed 1 run in 9 innings this month with 8 strikeouts. Titan Kennedy Hayes starts today in place of Reese Dutton, who was promoted to Reading. With the Jersey Shore Blue Claws report, I'm Greg Jamborisi.
9: It's been an up-and-down week for the Clearwater Threshers, but mostly good as they have taken 3 out of the first 5 games against the Daytona Tortugas. The first 2 of those wins, the Threshers scored exactly 11 runs on both Wednesday's and Friday's victories, taking down Daytona 11-1 and 11-0. The Friday night victory ended up being a shortened game where the Threshers threw a combined 1-hit shutout, featuring 4 no-hit innings with 5 strikeouts from second-round pick Cade Obermueller, and 6th-rounder James Talon finished things off with 4 strikeouts in 2 shutout innings. Juan Villavicencio hit another home run this week, his 4th since the All-Star break, to overtake the lead from Nathan Humphreys, leading the Threshers with 13 long balls in 2026. T.J. Walton and Jonathan Hogard also broke out in the Saturday win for the Threshers, an 8-7 victory, which earned Marty Gaier his 6th save of the season. T.J. Walton hit a season-best 3 RBIs, including the go-ahead single in the 8th inning, after Jonathan Hogard drove in a run with 2 doubles, reaching a place in all 4 of his plate appearances in a 3-for-3 day at the dish, a career high in hits for him. Will Vierling was also a big help in the Friday victory, an 11-0 shutout, the fifth shutout win of the season for Clearwater, where Will Vierling drove in three RBIs and reached base all three times he came into the plate, setting a career high with three RBIs. The Threshers look to finish things off on Sunday as Cole Gilley makes his second start of the season. The Phillies' 10th rounder in 2025 has the best record on the Threshers at 5-1.
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0: And thanks to all who contributed to the Phillies Minor League Weekly Report. As we heard from all the voices of each minor league affiliate of the Philadelphia Phillies there. As we'll circle back here in a few moments to take a look at what those teams have on deck for them today, who they will be taking on, as the Iron Pigs will be taking on the Indianapolis Indians this afternoon in the series finale, looking for a series split after being blanked yesterday 9-0. Lehigh Valley will have Andrew Painter on the bump, who did pitch earlier this week against Indianapolis and technically took the loss, but it was a very good effort from him. Five innings, two earned runs with eight strikeouts, did allow seven hits. He did, though, record the highest whiff rate percentage he's had in a start this year with Lehigh Valley, 27.7, with 17 whiffs. So his stuff was certainly stuffing on Tuesday. We'll see if we can continue today and fool some of the Indianapolis hitters once again. But coming up here next on the Lehigh Valley Iron Pigs pregame show, which is presented by Ashley, the largest furniture store brand in North America. We'll take a look at our road to the show, checking in on the Fightin' Phils, the Blue Claws, and the Clearwater Threshers to see what they have on deck for them today. 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
0: Welcome back in to the Lehigh Valley Iron Pigs pregame show here with Connor Brown. As first pitch between your Lehigh Valley Iron Pigs and the Indianapolis Indians. Series finale coming up in just about 15 minutes at Victory Field, as Lehigh Valley

0: stuff from overseas that pops in, some replays of strongman competitions and log rolling and all that. Right now we got Austin, Texas with a 21-6 lead on Denver here in a high school girls semifinal. And we've seen some absolute dimes being thrown here, winging it downfield. So we're having some fun with that today because, you know, live sports. Let's go.
1: Nothing like live sports.
0: No, is it, I mean,
1: right? Let's be honest. Is there anything else that you have appointment television for?
0: No, that's the thing. That's why all the pushes are there. Here, this is clearly a, hey, we will do proof of concept, and then eventually there'll be human monies exchanged along the process. So we've got that, no question about it, and trying to expand because, let's face it, every one of these streamers and everybody wants their way in. Chris Perfetta has his hand raised. Chris?
2: Yeah, I was going to say, I think the golden rule of putting live sports on TV is you can always try to go against baseball. There's never a problem with it. If there's baseball on, who cares? You can try to override it.
0: How dare you try to denigrate America's pastime?
2: But we're saying there's nothing on TV. We're in the heart of the baseball season, but we're putting this on. So I mean, like, but that's true. I mean, ultimately, that's true. I understand everyone loves baseball, but
1: baseball,
2: you can always
1: like
2: go
1: golf
2: up against baseball. Yes.
1: Right, like baseball's like golf. Like you put that on, like you're home, it's a Saturday, it's a Sunday afternoon, it's beautiful out, you're in and out, you're running errands, you're doing your honey-do list, maybe you're hanging out by the pool, maybe you're about to barbecue, and like you have golf and or baseball on the TV. You're not sitting down and watching every pitch. You're not, it's on, it's background noise. Like, you know,
2: yeah, you can preempt it, unlike NBA and football. Is what I'm saying. Like, of the big three, you can preempt baseball the easiest.
0: Wow. And you equated it to golf? Come on,
2: Anita. I think she's right. It is background noise.
1: You put it on and you continue with your day.
2: I put MLB TV on all the time while I'm cooking at home.
0: By the way, exactly. We could use Tampa and Cleveland, which is underway. End of third already.
2: It's on Peacock, so we can't put it on one of these TVs.
0: I'll have to put it on my own little device here then as well. One of the stories that was circulating that is fun because we talk about the haves, have-nots, and in theory, you've got the great equalizer that is the National Football League, salary caps, and yeah, you can do some stuff, convert contracts, and we talk about the cap and how hard or soft it is in a given moment. But one thing that cannot be disputed, we get some great numbers from the Green Bay Packers based on the way they are operated. $453 million from those TV contracts this last year. Ponder that for a moment. Each one of those 32 teams brought home $450+ million. They had $753 million in revenue, but they operated at a loss for the first time since 1990, as their expenses went up nearly 19%, Anita. And a lot of it, they're saying player costs, accelerating contracts, bringing on Micah Parsons, but now crying poor because of private equity entering others. Can they print some more of those useless stock certificates? Can they sell enough of those?
1: You know, it's interesting. One of my favorite Italian restaurants here in the city, the owner has one of those stock certificates hanging up in his restaurant.
0: You got to tell him the profits for the next month need to help the Packers. Because otherwise they're not going to be able to compete, Anita. Actually, all that restructure. I can't
1: and
0: wait
1: no
0: to see
1: grass.
0: The
1: no grass.
0: Well,
1: for
0: that's
1: NFL.
0: You know what? We'll talk about that next hour because that is a fun sticking point as we look ahead to our National Football League season. At Anita Marks is where you find her. Find me over at Swollen Dome. We'll talk about grass. We'll talk about LeBron James and whether the grass is greener. Coming up next here on Fox Sports Radio. We are
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10: We've got the Canaries in here. We're thrilled to have them in here. We have Coach Rob Laskowski. We have Michael Gonzalez and Tucker Heiser. What can I say that hasn't already been said? 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
18: In Major League Baseball, ESPN reported today that Athletics All-Star catcher Shalane Galeers has been diagnosed with a torn meniscus in his knee and could miss the rest of the season. The A's 9 games out in the AL West. This would take Lane Galeers off the trade market. He presently has 23 home runs and 51 RBI. On Saturday night, the Boston Red Sox acquired infielder Curtis Meade from the Washington Nationals for rookie left-hander Connelly Early. Meade with 17 home runs in 87 games this season. Right now, the Tampa Bay Rays and Cleveland Guardians are scoreless, going to the bottom of the fourth inning. The Baseball Hall of Fame class of 2026 will be inducted half an hour from now. It consists of Carlos Beltran, Andrew Jones, and Jeff Kent. WNBA All-Star Game on Saturday night saw Team Spoon prevail over Team Coop 129-122. The New York Liberty's Jonquel Jones, the MVP. I'm Isaac Lohenkron.
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0: Aha! Welcome back in. Another hour, Fox Sports Sunday. Mike Harmon and Anita Marks with you here on a blessed Sunday getaway day for me. Getting ready to get on a plane where I'll get the best sleep that I get anywhere, anytime, anyplace. Engines rev, and I am done. So I'll be active on Twitter, though, at Swollen Dome. You can find Anita over at Anita Marks. We're watching some celebratory stuff on the Live Golf run. We've got the flag football championships, and we've got a scoreless game, Cleveland-Tampa, middle of the fourth, as we get ready for a full day of Major League Baseball action. Or maybe because folks are just Jones and Anita, they're either running back some more FIFA World Cup matches or reliving the glory days on whatever their last title run was, say, in the National Football League as they rev up for training camp.
1: Listen, options are minimum.
0: Yeah, there's not a lot today.
1: Or minimal. There's not a lot going on right now. I mean, let's be honest. How blessed were we that we had World Cup for as long as we did?
0: Gave us a lot of extra conversation points. No question about it.
1: And not just conversation points, but like thoroughly entertaining. Like, well, I don't know about you. I hosted a ton of watch parties here at my casa.
0: Yeah, no, so. See, I like to be left alone. So I usually watch in quiet solitude.
1: Really?
0: Yeah. Because if I go out, then it becomes a terrible thing to my wallet and my sanity. And then if you have the watch parties, if everybody's, kind of, all over the run of how much they know or don't related to the fun and exciting world of soccer, it can become an interesting and sometimes vexing proposition.
1: No, I love hosting. Sunday, I'm not just saying this, like, I know this is going to sound kind of arrogant, but like, there's no other place you want to be than right here at Casa Anita.
0: See, there you
1: go. I've got three TVs inside. I've got two TVs outside on my deck. I've got Giants. I've got Jets. Again, folks, I'm here in New York. So people who come over are either a fan of each team.
0: Yeah, Jets are good background fodder, like golf or baseball, exactly, like we were talking about last.
1: Especially with Geno Smith. I've got the game of the hour on. I've got Red Zone on. I've got a pool in my backyard. A plethora of wine and Aperol spritz and a ton of food. So, and three dogs and two cats. So, whatever, it's like, it's an adult wonderland here on Sundays.
0: That is fantastic. Did you get this neon sign that said Casa Anita yet?
1: No, but that could be a nice gift from you.
0: A gift from me. Okay.
1: Yeah.
0: I like that. Actually, I do get a, there is a,
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21: Welcome in to another edition of the Lehigh Valley Iron Pigs pregame show, getting you guys set for more Lehigh Valley Iron Pigs baseball as they wrap up this series with the Indianapolis Indians at Victory Field today, coming up at 1:35 as the Iron Pigs fell yesterday 9-0. Going for a series split, they'll have Andrew Painter getting the start, his second start this week against the Indians. Took the loss his first time out in a strong showing, so we'll see if he can have another strong showing and come out with a win this time. As Iron Pigs Indians first pitch coming up at 1:35 for the Iron Pigs pregame show is coming up next.
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21: Live from the Phillipsburg Easton Honda Studios, it's time for the Lehigh Valley Iron Pigs pregame show presented by Ashley, the largest furniture store brand in North America. This afternoon, Connor Brown taking you through the pregame show leading up to Sam Jelinek, who take things over for play-by-play duties for this afternoon's ball game. It's 1:35 first pitch. We're about 30 minutes away from said first pitch. But yesterday, the Iron Pigs fell to the Indians as they were shut out 9-0. Alan Rangel struggled yesterday for the Iron Pigs, only making it four innings and two-thirds and allowing seven runs. As with that loss yesterday, Lehigh Valley needs a win here today for a series split. As looking at the results from this week, the Iron Pigs lost back-to-back 2-1 ball games to start off the series, then rattled off back-to-back wins on Thursday and Friday, winning 3-1 and 6-3. But then yesterday's 9-0 shutout by the Indians gave Indianapolis their series advantage, as the series finale coming up here shortly. As Andrew Painter, like I just mentioned, too, is on the bump this afternoon for Lehigh Valley. But before we talk about Mr. Painter, let's go take a look at our weather report, as our weather report is brought to you by 69 News and the 69 News Weather Channel. Currently 82 degrees right now in Indianapolis, Indiana. As it is intermittent clouds right now at 1 o'clock, but then it's going to be partly sunny for the rest of the afternoon, with temperatures staying in the low to mid 80s. A real feel, though, of low 90s, so certainly pretty hot out there in Indianapolis. So beautiful weather for the series finale today. Currently 82 degrees, real feel of almost 90 degrees, as it will be partly sunny for today's ball game. As that weather report was brought to you by 69 News and the 69 News Weather Channel. So it's Andrew Painter getting the start this afternoon for Lehigh Valley, as he started back on Tuesday in the Pigs 2-1 loss, as he took the loss in that effort, going five innings, striking out eight Indians, allowing two earned runs on seven hits with just one walk. And in that performance as well, Painter recorded a season high with Lehigh Valley in whiffs with 17 total. And also had his best whiff rate in a start this year for the Iron Pigs, 27.7. So we'll see if he can continue that here today, as the two runs that he allowed back on Tuesday were both in the fifth inning, so his final inning of work, where he allowed four of his seven hits as well in that frame. So got a little tired there at the end, but still we saw a high whiff rate and a total whiffs. So we'll see if he can continue to do that here today, as if he gives the Iron Pigs what he did back on Tuesday, he should be in line for a victory. On the other side for the Indians, going to be left-handed pitcher Connor Wheatgriff, who was 3-2 with a 2.93 ERA coming into the start this afternoon. So the Iron Pigs and the Indians getting ready for their series finale coming up at 1:35. But coming up here next on the Iron Pigs pregame show, we'll take a look around the week that was for not only the Iron Pigs, but also the Red and Fighting Phils, the Jersey Shore Blue Claws, and the Clearwater Threshers with our Phillies minor league report for the week of 2026. Next, right here on the Lehigh Valley Iron Pigs pregame show presented by Ashley, largest furniture store brand in North America. 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
5: 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And that's what's really interesting. 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Back-to-back 14 wins and a Super Bowl.
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21: Welcome back in to the Lehigh Valley Iron Pigs pregame show, presented by Ashley, here with Connor Brown, taking you guys up to first pitch between the Indianapolis Indians and your Lehigh Valley Iron Pigs in the series finale today over in Indianapolis at Victory Field. As the Iron Pigs look for a series split here today, with the Indians leading the series 3-2. Andrew Painter getting the start for Lehigh Valley. Took the loss back on Tuesday, despite only allowing 2 earned runs and striking out 8 Indianapolis hitters over 5 innings. So if Painter does that again here today, hopefully he'll be in line for a win with a type of performance like that. But we'll talk a little bit more about the Iron Pigs and the Indians here in just a moment. But now let's take a look at the week that was for all the minor league affiliates in the Philadelphia Phillies minor league system with our Phillies minor league report for the week of July 26.
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8: Hi everyone, this is Sam Jelinek, the voice of the Iron Pigs, with your weekly Iron Pigs update. The Pigs' Middle America road swing continued this week with a 6-game sit in Indianapolis after they were swept last week in Omaha. After dropping the first 2, the Pigs rebounded to win 2 straight before losing Saturday and are now 12-14 in the second half, 47-54 overall in the year. Andrew Painter struck out 8 over 5 innings on Tuesday, but the Pigs were bested 2-1, but it did kick off a great week of starting pitching. Colby Allard followed with 6 innings of 1-run ball again on Wednesday as the Pigs were again beaten 2-1, but Chuck King decided to take matters into his own hands as he went a career-best 8 innings on Thursday, the first pig since 2024 to cover 8 frames as the Pigs were able to snap their 5-game losing streak. King at one point retired 15 straight and allowed just 1 run in all, getting his team-best 7th victory. Drake Fellows posted 6 innings and a quality start for the win on Friday, with Kirby Snead covering the final 3 frames scorelessly for the save. Second time this year, Kirby has come the final 3 innings for the Iron Pigs. The Pigs tied an IL league high with three straight quality starts and also tied a franchise record going back-to-back games Thursday and Friday without issuing a free pass. For the Bats, Felix Reyes launched a 450-foot bomb on Friday for his team-best 21st homer, while Paul McIntosh is 6-for-13 this week, pushing his average to a season-high 273. The Pigs look to snag a series split on Sunday as Andrew Painter bookends the series. This has been Sam Jelinek with your Iron Pigs update.
9: I'm Corey Sparks with your minor league report on the Reading Fightin' Phils, AA affiliate of the Philadelphia Phillies. It's been an up-and-down week for Reading, who is currently down 3-2 in a series with the Harrisburg Senators. The Fightins won the series opener on Tuesday before managing to score only 2 runs over what would be a 3-game losing streak, a spell that the group snapped last night. Phillies' 19th-ranked prospect Alex McFarland got the call back up to the big leagues earlier this week for the second time this year he joined the big league ball club, but this time made his official major league debut against the Los Angeles Dodgers on Wednesday. McFarland tossed a scoreless frame, retiring Shohei Ohtani, of all people, for his first major league out. MLB Pipeline reshuffled their prospect rankings, and Gage Wood is now rated as the top talent in the Phillies pipeline. The Arkansas alum went 4 2/3 innings yesterday, allowing 3 earned runs on 6 hits while striking out 6 for a no decision. Brian Rincon jumped up 11 spots as the switch-hitting shortstop is now ranked number 16 among Philly's up-and-coming talents, and he had a 2-home-run performance last night. The 22-year-old hit a leadoff homer in the first inning before crushing a 3-run shot in the 4th to up his home run total to a career-best 15 on the season. Reading is yet to drop a series in the second half as they're 15-11 and a game off the division-leading Portland Sea Dogs. The Fightins have a chance to salvage a series split today with first pitch set for 1 p.m. in Harrisburg. Then it's back at home next week against the Binghamton Rumble Ponies. That is your minor league report on the Reading Fightin' Phils.
10: With a Jersey Shore Blue Claws report, I'm Greg Jamborisi. The Blue Claws have taken 4 of 5 from Brooklyn to start their series with the Mets affiliate this week, including 2 walk-off wins. Nick Bittison, who has hit safely in 9 straight games for Jersey Shore, hit a walk-off home run in the series opener on Wednesday. He's hitting .346 in July, has improved his batting average each month this season as well. Bittison came over from the Dodgers in June last year. On Thursday, it was Trent Farquhar with a walk-off single in the bottom half of the 12th. The Blue Claws picked up a nice win on Saturday night behind 3 hits, including a go-ahead home run from Dante Stewart, who has 6 hits this week. Stewart signed from the New Jersey Jackals of the Frontier League on June 18th. On the pitching side, Ramon Marquez continues to dazzle. He threw 5 scoreless innings on Friday, allowing 1 hit and striking out 10, a new career high, and that also matches the Blue Claws team high this season. Marquez has 29 strikeouts in 15 innings over his last 3 starts and 39 in 25 innings with the Blue Claws this season. Cody Bauer gave up 2 runs in 5 innings in his start this week, the third-round pick from Vandy last year. Luke Gabriel of St. Joe's Brunner gave up 1 run in 5 innings in the first game of the doubleheader on Friday, while Tanner Gresham earned his first high A win on Saturday, allowing 3 runs in 5 innings while striking out 6. Mavis Graves pitched well in his start on Thursday, 1 run in 4 innings. Titan Kennedy Hayes, who starts today, struck out the only 4 batters he faced in his game earlier this week. Jake Eddington escaped the inherited runner in the 8th inning in Friday's doubleheader. He's allowed 1 run in 9 innings this month with 8 strikeouts. Titan Kennedy Hayes starts today in place of Reese Dutton, who was promoted to Reading. With the Jersey Shore Blue Claws report, I'm Greg Jamborisi.
11: It's been an up-and-down week for the Clearwater Threshers, but mostly good as they have taken 3 out of the first 5 games against the Daytona Tortugas. The first 2 of those wins, the Threshers scored exactly 11 runs on both Wednesday's and Friday's victories, taking down Daytona 11-1 and 11-0. The Friday night victory ended up being a shortened game where the Threshers threw a combined 1-hit shutout, featuring 4 no-hit innings with 5 strikeouts from second-round pick Cade Obermueller, and 6th-rounder James Talon finished things off with 4 strikeouts in 2 shutout innings. Juan Villavicencio hit another home run this week, his 4th since the All-Star break, to overtake the lead from Nathan Humphreys, leading the Threshers with 13 long balls in 2026. T.J. Walton and Jonathan Hogard also broke out in the Saturday win for the Threshers, an 8-7 7 victory, which earned Marty Gaer his 6th save of the season. TJ Walton hit a season-best 3 RBIs, including the go-ahead single in the 8th inning, after Jonathan Hogarth drove in a run with 2 doubles, reaching a place in all 4 of his plate appearances in a 3-for-3 day at the dish, a career high in hits for him. Will Veerling was also a big help in the Friday victory, an 11-0 shutout, the 5th shutout win of the season for Clearwater, where Will Veerling drove in 3 RBIs and reached base all 3 times he came into the plate, setting a career high with 3 RBIs. The Threshers look to finish things off on Sunday as Cole Gilley makes his 2nd start of the season. The Phillies' 10th rounder in 2025 has the best record on the Threshers at 5-1.
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12: And thanks to all the voices of the Iron Pigs, the Fightin' Phils, the Blue Claws, and the Threshers for letting us know what was on tap this week for all the minor league affiliates of the Phillies with our weekly minor league report. 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
12: Welcome back in to the Lehigh Valley Iron Pigs pregame show presented by Ashley with Connor Brown. First pitch between the Iron Pigs and the Indians coming up in just about 13 minutes. Sam Jelinek on the other side waiting to take things over as he'll have the call of this afternoon's ball game as the Iron Pigs look for the series split. As this week has gone as followed, the Indians won the first 2 games of the series, 2-1 with Lehigh Valley, then rattling off 2 wins in a row, winning 3-1 on Thursday and a 6-3 victory on Friday night. However, they were shut out yesterday 9-0, giving the Indians a 3-2 series lead. As 1:35 first pitch with Andrew Painter on the bump, as he took the loss back on Tuesday against Indianapolis. However, one of his stronger performances of the year as he recorded a season high in whiffs with Lehigh Valley, starting for Lehigh Valley 17, and also a 27.7 whiff rate. Struck out 8 Indianapolis hitters, did allow 7 hits, and 4 of which came in his final frame of action, and also allowed those 2 runs in the 5th inning. So we'll see if he is able to persevere through a little bit further into today's ball game, as that's how I wanted to put it. But before we send things over to Sam and see how Mr. Painter pitches today for the Iron Pigs, let's take a look at our road to the show. As the road to the show is driven by a new car. Discover why everyone loves a new car today. The Red Fight Phils already in action against Harrisburg, as it is a scoreless game right now in the top of the 2nd inning.
21: Braden Tucker on the bump this afternoon for the Fightin' Phils as he comes into today's game. 6-6 with a 3.13 ERA in 15 starts on the year. He has spent the whole season with the Fightin' Phils as he's gotten through a scoreless frame so far. So Renton and Harrisburg right now scoreless in the top of the second inning. Checking in at the high A level, the Jersey Shore Blue Claws getting ready or already in action against the Brooklyn Cyclones, as that's also a scoreless game as we speak. Titan Kennedy Hayes on the bump this afternoon for the Blue Claws as he spent all of 2026 at the high level with Jersey Shore. This is his first start of the season as he's appeared in 26 games for the Blue Claws with a 2-4 record and a 570 ERA. And then at the single-A level, the Clearwater Threshers already in action against Daytona as the Threshers in the bottom of the fifth have a 6-1 lead already as they scored 5 runs in the fourth. Well, their first run came in the third inning, and then a 5-run bottom of the fourth inning has given them a 6-1 lead right now. Starting today for the Threshers, Cole Gilley, he is 5-1 with a 4.10 ERA. This is only his second start of the year, however, as he's fared well so far, as the Threshers right now lead Daytona 6-1 in the bottom of the fifth inning. So that was our Road to the Show. It's Road to the Show is driven by a new car. Discover why everyone loves a new car today. So the Iron Pigs looking to wrap up this Midwest trip, as it's been a bit of a daunting trip for Lehigh Valley coming out of the All-Star break, as they lost the first 3 games of this road trip, 9-game road trip, being swept by the Omaha Storm Chasers. Then obviously this week as well. We have seen some good performances, however, including the back-to-back wins on Thursday, Friday, as also mentioned, you know, Andrew Painter and his stellar outing back on Tuesday, but also having a stellar outing this week was Chuck King, as he was able to set a new high, career high, throwing 8 innings earlier this week for Lehigh Valley. It's the first time since 2024 that a Pig has thrown 8 innings, as David Buchanan did so in 2024. No Iron Pig, however, has ever thrown a complete game or has gone the full distance, as it's a little harder to do here. I mean, it's just, you know, hard to do in general now in modern baseball, but also specifically at the minor league level. You're mostly looking on development, not trying to stretch guys out and tire them out like that. But cool to see Chuck King, who's just such a cool story, do that for Lehigh Valley, setting a new career high. But that's going to do it for myself, Connor Brown here, and my portion of the Lehigh Valley Iron Pigs pregame show, which is presented by Ashley, the largest furniture store brand in North America. Coming up next, Sam Jelinek and Lehigh Valley Iron Pigs baseball right here on the home for Lehigh Valley Iron Pigs baseball, Fox Sports Radio, 94.7 FM and 1230 AM in Easton.
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20: 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Brennan going back to the track. At the wall, Cade Fergus. He wins it. It's Fergalicious.
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20: 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It's gone. 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
20: 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Rincona swings and blasts it. Deep right center. He's staring. He's watching. It's gone. A three-run no-doubter for Gabe Rincones.
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22: 3-2. Sanger swings, drives in the air towards left. It's falling fast. Reyes hustling in into a slide. Did he pick it? He did. Sliding catch, Felix Reyes. Get on your horse, big boy.
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22: The 3-2 pitch. Anthony swings. It's a line drive deep right. De La Cruz back to the track. It's off the wall. Coming to score, Lantigua. Wilson behind him. And Keaton Anthony wins it.
2: Now, let's go live to the Cyan Sky broadcast booth with the voice of the Iron Pigs, Sam Jelinek.
23: One final time out in the Western Theater of Horror for the Iron Pigs. They wrap up their nine-game West, call it West Coast, but Mid-America road trip for the Pigs coming out of the All-Star break as they play this series.

And so he'll be opposed once again by Connor Whitgriff on the mound for Indianapolis. Whitgriff on Tuesday was just as sharp as Painter was, as he ended up out-dueling Andrew. Whitgriff went 5 2/3, allowed just one unearned run on 5 hits, 1 walk, 4 strikeouts, earning the victory. So that's your starting pitching matchup, Andrew Painter versus Whitgriff. Painter, they had an 0-2 record, took a loss on Tuesday. A 5.60 ERA against Whitgriff, who is 3-2 with a 2.93 ERA here this season. Let's get you the rest of the starting lineups now, brought to you by PSECU. PSECU remembers, achieve more. For the Iron Pigs, Christian Cairo will lead things off. He's going to be in center field. Batting second, Keaton Anthony, he's over at first base. Batting third, Tommy Pham, he could start in right. Hitting fourth, Otto Kemp, he'll be out in left field. DH still in Moore, batting out of the 5 spot. Leover Piguero at second base hits 6th. Batting 7th, Carter Kieboom, he's hitting 7th. Hitting 8th, Paul McIntosh, he's catching. And Robert Moore is the starter at shortstop for the second time this week. He's going to bat 9th with Andrew Painter on the mound for the Iron Pigs. Flip side of the lineup card for the Indianapolis Indians, who come into the day at 17-9 in the second half. That's 2 games back of the still IL-leading Durham Bulls at the moment. It'll be Termar Johnson to lead off. He's going to play second base. The center fielder, Mitch Jebb, freshly off the IL, making his second start back. He homered back on Friday nights, out of the lineup yesterday, and now back in the lineup here for Sunday afternoon. Hitting third, Andy Rodriguez, he's doing the catching. Batting fourth, and Manuel Valdez, he's over at first base. Justinson Garcia is the DH, he's going to bat 5th. Batting 6th, Deuce Corson, he's at 3rd base. Hitting 7th, Jack Brannigan, he's the shortstop. Joshua Palacios is in right field, batting 8th. Dominic Fletcher is the left fielder, he's going to bat 9th. That's your starting 9 for Indianapolis, with Connor Whitgriff on the mound for Indy, looking for his second win of the week. He is 3-2 with a 2.93 ERA this season. It would be somewhat fitting if the Pigs and Indy end up splitting this series. They came into today's matchup the first time these two teams have played in 7 years, if you can believe it, since 2019. Coming into this week, they were 44-44 against each other. So the Pigs need a win to maintain a 500 mark against Indy all-time. Right now, Indianapolis leads the all-time series 46-46 against the Iron Pigs. So that's what's at stake here today. Iron Pigs at 12-14 in the second half, now 47-54 overall. It's been a weird series for the Pigs, and that Tuesday and Wednesday went so poorly from offensive standards, and the way that they end up losing both those games, primarily Tuesday's action that saw them run into a couple of outs late, that Wednesday's afternoon game, where they got some good pitching with Colby Allard, just kind of felt like another punch to the gut, where they just couldn't get the bats going. And then last night, getting shut out, only had 2 hits, a weird game where they only struck out twice, coming in the 8th and the 9th when the game was already settled by that point, but they still couldn't get anything going offensively. So right now, the bats are just in a really funky spot for the Iron Pigs. I think a lot of it has to do with the fact that they have lost so many key contributors over the past couple of weeks. Think about, you know, guys like Ryan De La Cruz up at the big league level, Peyton Henry, who just joined the team up in the big leagues for the first time in a couple of years, the Phillies replacing an injured Rafael Marchand. It's a tough time for the Iron Pigs as they try to patch things together. You know, Tommy Pham playing today, but he's currently in the opt-out phase of his contract. Felix Reyes has pulled off. He's out of the lineup today to get him a little bit of a breather. And there just hasn't been anybody to really carry the water of late for the Pigs. Dylan Moore has tried his best, but outside of what Moore's been doing, there's been very few and far between as far as offensive bright spots for the Iron Pigs. So Whitgriff is finishing his warm-up tosses on the mound right now for Indianapolis. Whitgriff 3-2 with a 2.93 ERA with Indy. He gets the ball. Defensively behind him, it's going to be Dominic Fletcher in left field. Mitch Jebb is out in center. Joshua Palacios in right. Deuce Corson's over at third base. Jack Brannigan at shortstop. Termar Johnson at second base. And Manuel Valdez at first base. And Andy Rodriguez on a Good Shepherd rehab assignment catches for Indianapolis. Rodriguez, the second appearance on his MLB rehab stint, dealing with coming back from a head injury. It's Christian Cairo comes to the plate to lead things off. Against the lefty Whitgriff, Cairo from the right side. The first pitch of the game is swung on and lined right to Gorson at third. Playing a step back in the bag, he's able to spear it. And Cairo lines out here to begin the day.

0: that's a pretty good summation of where things are at for the Iron Pigs. They hit a baseball right on the screws to begin the game. It's 105 miles an hour off the bat for Cairo, just above Bill the Hat for Gorson at third. And he gets the glove up in time in self-defense to snare it. One out, one pitch, and the next one. Keaton Anthony is on the outside corner, no balls and a strike. So an L5 for Cairo to begin the day. Brings up Keaton Anthony. Keaton out of the lineup last night, back into the lineup here today, hitting second. 0-1, takes down and in. It's a ball and a strike. Keaton playing his 40th game of the year for the Pigs. Missed the first 2.5 months with a broken foot. Bats from a squat stance from the right side. Whip grip the lefty to the plate. Misses way inside. Anthony backs out of the way of it. Two balls, one strike. Anthony hitting 267. He's got 5 homers, and he's driven in 20 sets. McGriff, 30 2/3 innings for the Indians, coming in, 20 strikeouts, only 5 walks, giving up 25 hits. The 2-1, bouncer back over the mound right behind second base, sliding stop by the second baseman Johnson, but when he pops up, unable to get the throw off, and Anthony is going to have an infield single. So the last 3 hits for the Iron Pigs, they only had 2 yesterday. Now Anthony's base hit here in the first. 2 out of the 3 have been infield singles. And that one looked like Whitgriff might have tipped it on the way by, but that took Johnson to the left field side a second, had a long way to range to flag that one down. So not really a shocker that he was unable to get a throw off. First pitch to Tommy Pham is right down the middle. No balls and struck. Pham, speaking of weird things, has had an unbelievably weird series here against Indy. 0-1, change up on outside black. It's 0-2. Pham only has 1 hit this week. It was his triple off the top of the wall on Friday night. Outside of that, he has gone just 1-for-12, but he's walked 9 times. Don't really have a good explanation for it other than Pham's had a really good eye at the plate this week. Slider is down and in. A ball, 2 strikes. He's kept his average down. He's now reached base in 15 straight games, hitting 186, but with a 368 on base percentage. One, two. Fastball's up and in. 2 balls, 2 strikes. Griff stands in, 6'2", 200-pound lefty out of Phoenix. Anthony at first, Pham at the plate, 1 out in the first, and the 2-2. It's a 3-hopper right to the shortstop, Brandon. Goes to second, 1, Johnson the easy turn first. That's a 6-4-3 double play, and after the Pigs hit into 3 double plays yesterday, they hit into 1 here in the first. Pigs send the minimum to the plate as we go to the bottom of the first. It's the Iron Pigs nothing, and the Indians coming to bat here on the Pigs Radio Network, presented by Ashley, the largest furniture store brand in North America.
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0: Go to the bottom of the first. It's the Iron Pigs nothing, and the Indianapolis Indians coming to bat against one of Philly's top prospects. It is Andrew Painter. Painter Day here on Sunday, second start of the week. Looking to follow up what was a really good outing back on Tuesday, where Painter went 5 innings, gave up just 2 runs, 7 hits, one walk, and the good news, 8 strikeouts. I was really impressed by the combination of Painter's stuff. The slider was really crisp, fastball had life, a lot of swing and miss, the most swing and miss he's had this season, both in terms of whiff percentage and just pure raw whiff totals. First pitch fastball to Termar Johnson. It's on the outside corner, no balls, and a strike. So Painter, the uber-tall righty, 6'7", 215 pounds, into his windup, 0-1 to Johnson, throws the fastball right by him, swung on and missed. Quickly, no balls, 2 strikes. Johnson, Jeb, and Rodriguez do up here in the first for Indianapolis. Painter making his 5th start back with the Iron Pigs, 0-2 with a 5.60 ERA, but most of those numbers are obscured by his one poor start back at home, coming before the All-Star break against Columbus. 0-2, missed the changeup, 1 ball, 2 strikes. Johnson from the left side, open stance. Painter the windup, the 1-2. Johnson swings, hits it in the air, right center field, long run for Cairo towards the alley. He's got it lined up, makes the catch. That's the first out here in the bottom of the first. So one out and the base is empty. Let's set the defense for you behind Andy here today. It's Otto Kemp in left field. Christian Cairo, center, just made that catch. Tommy Pham's over in right. Carter Keyboom's third base. Robert Moore, the shortstop. Leo Piguero at second base. Keaton Anthony at first. Paul McIntosh does the catching for Mr. Painter. Painter, 17 and two-thirds innings with the Pigs, 19 strikeouts, 8 walks, 21 hits. He's allowed 1 homer. One out, the base is clear. Mitch Jeb, just off the injured list. Left-handed batter, takes a big leg kick as the breaking ball comes home. Misses down and in. Jeb returned from the IL with a pretty good performance back on Friday night. Had a couple of hits, two RBIs, and a homer. 1-0 fastball at 97. On the outside corner, a ball and a strike. One thing that I didn't know whether or not to expect it with Painter coming back down to the minors was I was curious where his velocity would sit at. 1-1, it's down low. Sinker, 2 balls and a strike. I didn't know if after pitching the majors with the adrenaline that you get from pitching at such a high level, if you'd be able to ratchet it up the same way down here back at AAA. 2-1 pitch, breaking ball, ground foul. 2 balls, 2 strikes, and at least in his first couple of starts, Painter has had premium velocity basically from the jump. He hasn't always held it throughout the entirety of the outings, but at least early he's been able to sit mostly 96 to 99. 2-2, fastball's way high. It's a full count. 3-2 on Mitch Jeb, left-handed hitter. This will be a tough lineup. Good test for Andrew today, as 6 out of the 9 are true left-handers. 3-2, sweeper swung on, hit in the air, shallow right. Second baseman Piguero backpedaling. Shallow right, makes the catch. It's the second out here, the first. 6 out of the 9 are true lefties. You have the switch hitter, Andy Rodriguez, coming up now. So it is a lot of left-handed action against Andrew. That's the biggest trouble that he's had here in his career so far, is trying to figure out how to get left-handed hitters out. So far, back down with the Iron Pigs, it's interesting in that he has simplified his pitch mix against righties. Fastball to Rodriguez on the outside corner, 0-1. While against lefties, he keeps an expanded arsenal, using the four-seamer, sinker, changeup, slider, sweeper, and curveball. Rodriguez, the major league rehabber, 0-1, sweeper down the middle, quickly 2 strikes. Rodriguez's rehab brought to you by Good Shepherd Rehabilitation Network, the exclusive sponsor of all rehab assignments in Iron Pigs games. 0-2 on Rodriguez. Painter deals home. Rodriguez turns on it, but it's way foul. Hit a country mile all the way up to the top of the concourse. 0-2 on Andy Rodriguez. Got a base hit in his first rehab start back on Friday night. Caught 7 innings that night, so I'd expect him to catch all 9 here today. 0-2. Off the end of the bat, a weak tapper out in front of the plate. Pitcher Painter will come down, pick it up, shoot it over to first. Plenty of time to get Rodriguez. It's a 1-2-3 start to the day for Andrew Painter. Sets down the sign and order. We go to the second, scoreless after an inning of play. 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
0: Top of the second inning, Iron Pigs and Indians scoreless after inning of play. Both teams send the minimum to the plate. It has been a pretty good theme here this week between these two teams. Whit Griff deals home to Otto Kemp. Pitches down low. One ball, no strikes. There has not been a ton of offense to go around between these two sides. Indy scoring the most runs this week with 9 yesterday. 1-0 pitch. Kemp off the hands, a floater, shallow right center, going out, Johnson, Jeb coming in. Center fielder has to play it on a hop. It's a base hit for Otto Kemp. Second hit of the day for the Pigs. They've not hit either baseball hard at all, but they'll take it any way that they can get it, because they've already matched their hit total from yesterday's game. So Dylan Moore comes to the plate with Otto Kemp over at first. Overall, on this road trip for the Iron Pigs, you don't think about it because it's gone so long now, and 9-game trip's a long time. Pitches down and in on Moore. One ball, no strikes. But getting shut out on 2 hits yesterday was actually the second time on this road trip now that they've been held to just 2 hits. With Griff set just below the letters, fires home. This is inside with a fastball. 2 balls, no strikes. Offense has been very stagnant for the Iron Pigs coming out of the break. Even their wins earlier this week, 6 runs. It's a nice little surprise on Friday, but only 3 runs the night before. 2-0 pitch. Moore shoots it in the air down the left field side. Well out of play. Moore has been one of the few consistent hitters of late. He's got a team-long 28-game on-base streak coming into the day. 0-for-2 yesterday, walked, also hit by a pitch, hitting .286 with an .821 OPS. He's got 8 homers, and he's driven in 22. Throw over to first, and Kemp is picked off. Valdez will throw down to second. The tag applied by Johnson, and Otto is out. Second time this week, the Pigs have had a runner picked off. Otto just running on first movement. Whitgriff snuffed it out. And that's just the offense right now for the Iron Pigs. Everything is going wrong for them. Trying to push the issue, trying to put something in motion. And with a lefty on the mound, that's kind of the tack that you take is sometimes, okay, you just go first movement. 2-1, this is down low. 3 balls, and a strike. But you run the risk of running into an out. The rate that the Pigs have been hitting into double plays. It has been a rough go for the Iron Pigs. It's very easy to forget that going into the All-Star break, this was one of the top offenses in the league this month. Moore fouls off the 3-1 off his foot. It actually scored the second most runs in the league going into the All-Star break in the month of July. Coming out of the break, they've now scored the second fewest. So whatever they did during the All-Star break, I'm beginning to think that the legends of lore of many a football team going on a boat and a yacht prior to playoffs, 3-2, or pounced off his foot again. Oh man, he's going to be hobbling. I feel like the Iron Pigs may or may not have gone on a boat trip altogether and sapped themselves of all their momentum here. Thankfully, for Moore, it looked like that last foul tip hit off of his shin guard again. Three and two on Dylan Moore. Hunter Whitgriff, who has been one of the best pitchers in the International League, basically since he got called up from AA Altoona. It's really good back on Tuesday. 3-2. Just up and away with the changeup. Moore lays off. That's the first free pass that Whitgriff has issued with that. One out walk puts a runner at first base. Whitgriff 5 2/3 back on Tuesday. One unearned run, one walk, four strikeouts. 13 2/3 innings in his past three starts has allowed just one unearned run. Stretch it back over his past three. He has now gone 18 2/3, allowing just two runs total here. Pitch on the way to Leover Piguero is hit on the line out into left field. It's going to be caught by Fletcher on a slide. Pops up, hits the relay man. Moore trying to race back to first. The throw, he's out. And for the second straight inning, an inning-ending double play. This one of the weird variety as Fletcher makes a great sliding catch on a line drive off the bat of Leover Piguero, racing to his right, spins up, fires in, hits Termar Johnson, who throws over to first for the 7-4-3 double play to end second. Yeah, that about sums it up. We go to the last of the second, scoreless here on the Pigs Radio Network. 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
0: Bottom of the second inning, Iron Pigs and Indians scoreless. First pitch the frame from Andrew Painter to Emmanuel Valdez is hit the other way and into left for a base hit. So first pitch hacking, Valdez with the first hit of the day for Indianapolis. Just a good piece of hitting there by Emmanuel. Continues to plague the Iron Pigs this week. So he lines it over short. He's aboard here to begin the second inning and brings up Joe Stinson Garcia. First pitch from Painter to Garcia. Big sweeper down and away. Garcia swings and misses. No balls and strike. Garcia is one of the guys who has seen Painter the most now. This is his 11th at-bat against Andrew. Throw over to first and back of the dive is fouled in. Garcia comes in 3 for 10 against Andrew, but with 5 strikeouts and only 1 walk. So there's been a bit of cat and mouse between Painter and Garcia. No balls, 1 strike. Painter from the stretch for the first time. Kicks the knee, delivers home. Breaking ball is in the dirt. Garcia with a big game last night. Ended up driving in 4 runs. And a 3-run homer in the first. 6th homer of the season. 24 RBIs. Hitting .266. He's got a runner at first. Nobody out. Bomb to second. 1-1 pitch. Fastball is lined the other way, out towards deep right, towards the corner. Fam over, it's a foul ball. Just a little bit late on it, Garcia shoots it down the line and it slices just outside the pole for strike 2 on Joe Stinson Garcia, who will take his time now, trotting back to the plate. Painter back down to the minors after losing the number 5 starting pitching spot in the Phillies rotation. One that has been assumed by Brian Keller yesterday, throwing 3 innings of 1-run baseball out of the bullpen. Have to wonder how the Phillies will play things going through the end of the month, into the trade deadline. 1-2, swing and a miss. Hard slider down and away at 89 that time. It's got to be one of the firmest sliders I've ever seen Painter throw. And he gets the strikeout of Garcia for the first out here in the last second. First strikeout of the day for Andrew. Keller showing that he could be at least be a little bit competent last time in yesterday's ball game, even though the Phillies lost. At least might give the Phillies a little bit more time to figure things out on the Painter front. Might put less pressure, get Andrew up back as soon as possible, even though I'm sure that's what he wants. First pitch breaking ball is in for strike. It's Deuce Corson. Corson, a left-handed hitter, batting .231 with Indianapolis. Just his 7th game. Throw over to first. And first, the runner at first, Valdez, tried to get back but stumbled to the bag and now takes off for second, where Anthony throws down to Robert Moore, who applies the tag. And he's picked off. I don't know what happened to Valdez there. The throw back over to first had him picked off. Valdez was late getting back, and instead of fully submitting into the slide and letting Anthony apply the tag, stopped short, popped up, and tried to take off for second base. Can't really say I've seen that one before, but it's a pickoff in the second out here in the second. 0-1 is cut on and missed, quickly 0-2. So Valdez actually picked off for the second time in as many games. He was picked off last night by Ron Hill, which is pretty amazing that in back-to-back games, not only has he gotten picked off, he's been picked off by 2 right-handed pitchers. That feels like worse than a cardinal sin to commit. 0-2 on Corson. Painter the windup. 0-2. Off the hands. Lined. Foul. Outside first. Count remains at 0-2. Painter has always had really good quick feet. A good move for such a big pitcher. He's not a guy who has picked off heaps and bounds of runners over his past year plus the AAA level. It's nothing more than a stock move over to first, and Valdez looked like got a pretty good read on getting back there, just was frankly late. Maybe had too big of a lead. Maybe his body just doesn't move that quick. It's 0-2 on Deuce Corson. Painter trying to match zeros. We have Connor Whitgriff, the 0-2. This is outside. Ball 2 strikes. Two on Corson, Painter to the plate, called strike 3. Sweeper right down the middle, gets some looking, and it's back-to-back strikeouts for Andrew Painter here to wrap up the second inning. He still faced the minimum, just like Whitgriff. We're on to the third, scoreless here on the Pigs Radio Network, presented by Ashley, the largest furniture store brand in North America.

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2: It's time for a scoreboard update presented by Ashley. Through to the Iron Pigs and the Indians, still scoreless as Lehigh Valley comes up to bat here in the top half of the third. Going on right now around the International League, bottom four in Charlotte as the Knights right now trail the Tides 1-0. Iowa with a 3-1 lead against Gwinnett as they're also in the top of the fourth. Also in the top of the fourth inning with a 3-1 lead, it's Rochester over Buffalo. Moose Sox head into the top of the fourth with a 1-0 lead against Jacksonville. Syracuse leads Scranton-Wilkes-Barre 1-0 in the top half of the second. Warming up right now in their series finale, we have Durham and Memphis coming up at 3:07. St. Paul hosts Columbus. Then at 4:05, Toledo and Louisville followed up by Nashville, Sugarland, along with Omaha taking on Salt Lake. Now let's go back to Sam as the Iron Pigs and the Indians scoreless. We have Valley up to bat. Top three.
3: Thank you, Connor. Like you said, go to the top of the third. Iron Pigs and Indians scoreless after two, a phrase that we have become accustomed to saying this week. A lot of zeros put up on the board. Both teams have sent the minimum to the plate, despite both getting a couple of base runners. There have been, well, some base running gaffes. There have been some caught stealings. There have been some pickoffs. It's been a weird game. First pitch to Carter Kieboom. This is inside for ball one, which I think it goes without saying for an Iron Pigs baseball game that if they're going to play this season, it's going to be a weird one. 1-0 on Kieboom. We drift into the line. The 1-0 pitch is on the outside corner. The ball to strike. Kieboom, McIntosh, and Mordew off. The Pigs have hit into two inning-ending double plays so far today. Piguero lining out to left to end the second with more running. Got him doubled off first. 1-1, swung on, missed. 1-2 after Pham hit into the Moore routine, 6-4-3 double play to end the first. It's two double plays today for the Pigs. They hit into three yesterday, which tied the season high. And they are two-thirds of the way there through two innings today. 1-2 is down and away, 2-2. Takes his time, finally retoes the rubber here. Kieboom, a 281 hitter, had a base hit, or no base hits yet last night, but did walk. 2-2, golfs in the air, out to left field on the line, but right at Fletcher. Steps over to his left, he makes the catch. Kieboom is the first casualty here in the bottom of, or top. One out, the base is empty for Paul McIntosh. McIntosh hitting 273. Six homers, he's driven in 25. He had one of the two hits yesterday for the Pigs, a double and a walk. It's a season high, 273 average for McIntosh. First pitch fastball is on the inside corner. No balls and a strike. And Paul, really an unsung hero this week with the Iron Pigs down catching-wise, Payne Henry having to go up. It's one of the problems when you play halfway across the country like the Pigs are this week. 1-1, missed it down and away, all strike. It's very hard and a lot of work to try to get replacement players in. And with where the timing of the season is at the moment, organizations have started to trim rosters around the entirety of the organization. 1-1, McIntosh swings and misses. 1-2, as the rule is after the draft, once a player signs, you have 15 days until they'll count against the hard cap of 165 players on the domestic reserve list, which the domestic reserve list is your roster of players from the complex all the way up to the major leagues. 1-2, swing and a miss. Chase the changeup outside. First strikeout of the day for Whitgriff, and that's the second out here in the top of the third. That means is that some of those guys that typically you might hold in reserve at a different level on a dev list down at the complex to deploy just in case of an injury or somebody gets called up to the majors, you don't have those. Lou Albrecht was the closest thing that takes head to that, and he's been active since the start of the Omaha trip. First pitch to Robert Moore is bounced foul, third base side. No balls, hamstring. So while a lot of guys have been optioned down from Philadelphia, they're not going to fly them all the way out to Indy just to ship them back to Lehigh Valley the very next day. So guys like Max Lazar, Cam Meisner, Alex McFarland, who were options, they're not here today. No one pitch, more swings and misses, it's 0-2. Add on the fact that, you know, guys have gone up, have not been replaced. Other guys have just been purged off the roster. Stuart Baroa was designated for assignment. Jackson Rutledge was released earlier this week. Mitch Noonborn was placed on the injured list. There's a lot of guys missing, and basically nobody replaced them right now. 0-2 quickly on Robert Ward. Hit list this week, 0-10, 0-2, off the end of the bat, fouls it off the box. So the Pigs are playing so shorthanded here, which, you know, it's a shame Paul's at bat is done, but this whole thread started because of what McIntosh has had to do this week, which is since Peyton Henry had his contract selected back on after Wednesday's game, Paul has had to catch every inning of every game since then. There wasn't really another option. 0-2 pitch. More big swing. Hits a pop-up. Right behind the mounds. Next to second base. Johnson is under it. Scatters back to his right. Settles under it. Makes the catch. And the Pigs down in order here in the third. We go to the last of the third. Scoreless ball game. Here on the Pigs Radio Network. 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
8: This is kind of on brand for Argentina because of the way they play. 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Like all the goodwill, everything Argentina's built up, this is what they're known for now. This hissy fit that they had at the end of the game where they got emotional, they got violent. You've never seen a team be that unsportsmanlike after a game, ever.
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3: Bottom of the third, Iron Pigs and Indians scoreless. Pigs have set the minimum to the plate. Andrew Painter still hoping to do the same to Indianapolis here in the last third. Brannigan, Palacios, and Fletcher due up. First pitch to the Indianapolis shortstop. It's a fastball, swung on and missed. No balls and strike. Brannigan, 12th game with Indy, hitting just .139, 5 for 36. Two homers, 8 RBIs. Takes a called strike with a slider. Snowballs, 2 strikes. Painter with back-to-back strikeouts to end the second after he picked off Enmanuel Valdez. 0-2, slider just off the plate. Brannigan lays off. 1 ball, 2 strikes. Painter presets his changeup grip. Navy blue jersey here today for the 5th consecutive game for the Ironbirds. 1-2, swing and a miss. Just threw the fastball right by him. Strikeout number 3 for Painter, coming in a row. There is one away to begin the last third. One out, the base is empty for Joshua Palacios. Palacios awaits the first pitch. Breaking ball is down and away. Painter there's not being needed any pitches so far. 2 1/3, 30 pitches. He's given up just one hit. 1-0 pitch. Fastball lined just down the third base side. One ball, one strike. Palacio is playing his 10th game of the year for Indy. Began the year in independent baseball, playing the Staten Island Ferry Hawks, the Atlantic League. Six for his first 31 with Indianapolis. 1-1 off the hands, around foul, first base side. One ball, two strikes. Wonder what it was like for Palacio was playing in Staten Island, a guy who was born and raised in Brooklyn. Any grudges against folks from Staten Island if it's close enough to home for him. Palacios has a brother who is currently a big leaguer with the Tampa Bay Rays, Richie. Grounded foul, 1-2, stays alive here. Richie went to Towson, Joshua went to Auburn after going to San Jack, one of the premier junior colleges. Originally a fourth round pick of the Blue Jays out of Auburn back in 2016. 1-2 on Palacios, lefty back into the box. Longest batter battle that Painter has had here today. Winds and deals the lefty, the 1-2, splitter off the plate, but Palacios spoils it. Leaned out over the plate, back bent, just threw the bat at it, able to foul it off. Still 1-2 on Joshua Palacios. Painter the windup, the 1-2 again. This is outside. Tried another split, this time too far off the plate. Break-even pitch. Call strike three. Backdoor sweeper freezes in. And I think Painter had Palacios earwormed there a little bit, thinking that that splitter was coming again outside, or the fastball was going to tail off the plate. Instead, it comes through that same tunnel. This time, just veers left onto the plate. Gets him looking. And Palacios immediately goes back to the dugout, looks in the iPad to see, okay, did that actually get the outside corner? Like, what in the world was that? Two outs, the base is empty. Hitter is Dominic Fletcher. Painter spins in a breaking ball that's up and away. Painter has struck out four straight. Two outs, bottom three, Iron Pigs and Indians scoreless. Left-handed hitter again, the 1-0 pitch, Fletcher gets under him. High fly ball, straight away right. Coming in, Tommy Pham sprints the spot, makes the catch. High level high, puts it away. And it's a 1-2-3 inning again for Andrew Painter. We go to the fourth. It's a scoreless ball game here in the Pigs Radio Network, presented by Ashley, the largest furniture store brand in North America.
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0: Top of the fourth, Iron Pigs and Indians locked in a scoreless game yet again here. It's time for the round fourth inning. 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Toyota, let's go Pigs. With the top of the order, two up for the Iron Pigs, as both teams have sent the minimum to the plate through the first three innings today. For the Pigs, they have two hits and one walk, but have hit into two double plays and have a runner picked off. Christian Cairo leads it off here in the fourth. He lined down on the game's very first pitch over to third base. First pitch on the way from Whitgriff. This is down in the dirt. One ball, no strikes. Cairo still leading the league in walks now with 75. He is five walks away from a tying Gabriel Rincones Jr. Junior's is. I had to think about that for a moment. Pitch is on the outside corner, 1-1. Anyways, Cairo is five walks away from tying Gabe's record from last year of 80 walks in a single season, the franchise mark for the Iron Bucks. 1-1 coming. Cairo swings and misses. One ball, two strikes. I'm a little surprised that, you know, Gabe had a good season last year, walking 80 times, but given some of the power hitters who have appeared in games for the Pigs, that nobody had topped 100 walks before, you know, Andy Tracy or Reese Hoskins, one of those years would have found 100 walks. 1-2 on Christian Cairo. Whitgriff, southpaw, delivers home. Cairo, a bouncing ball back of third to his left. Gorson fields it wide of his body to his left, throws low to first. Valdez can't pick it. Cairo is safe at first on what will be an error. Just a poor throw that time by Deuce Gorson over at third base. It allows Cairo to reach here to begin the top of the fourth. I don't know, there's a part of me that thinks that Cairo might have beaten that out anyways, looking at when that throw was picked by Valdez at first, or at least when he got his glove on it. But they'll give Gorson an error for now. That's how we'll score it. Leadoff man aboard for the Pigs. Cairo at first. Keaton Anthony hits. Singled up the middle his first time up. Takes a first pitch sinker on the inside corner. No balls and struck. Now, Keaton is a prime double play candidate. Slowest hitter in Iron Pigs roster. So I would just love to see Cairo take off. Throw over to first. Cairo is back. Of course, I'd prefer it if he doesn't get picked off before that happens. It wouldn't shock me to see Cairo in motion here at some point in this at-bat to keep the Pigs out of potentially hitting into their third double play of the game already. 0-1 pitch, slide step home. Anthony swings, line drive, right center field. That's down for a hit going up the alley. Center fielder Jeb cuts it off, fires it in towards second base. Johnson tries to cut it off. It's in and out of his glove, deflects the shortstop. Brannigan, here comes Cairo, the throw. He's safe. Throw goes all the way to the backstop, backed up by Whitgriff, but Anthony will take second base. It'll be a single and at least one error on the play as Cairo comes in to score to break the scoreless deadlock. And it's 1-0 with Anthony now at second base. The throw in was high. Johnson had to leap up at second base to try to grab it. Popped in and out of his glove. When he bobbled it, Cairo took off, came to the plate. The throw home, got by the catcher Rodriguez, allowed Anthony to take second. So in my mind, that should be two errors in the play. One for a high throw on Jeb coming back in from center field. First pitch to Tommy Pham, down at the knees, no balls and strike. And then one on the throw from Brannigan to the plate that allowed Anthony to take second base. And that is how they've scored it here. So brutal for Indy here to begin the fourth. Three errors, the first two hitters. 0-1 fastball, misses outside. One ball, one strike. So no RBI for Keaton, as Cairo was pretty clearly going to be stopping third base. Cairo scores on the throwing error by Jeb, and Anthony takes second base on the throwing error by Brannigan. 1-1, misses down low. Two balls and strike. So three throwing errors in the inning now for Indianapolis. 2-1 on Tommy Pham, who grounded into a double play his first time. This is something that has not really hampered either team this week, but we mentioned it before. 2-1, fastball misses inside. Three balls and a strike. It's that with as much contact as has been allowed this week, so few strikeouts, that the defense has to be on point. And for the most part, it has this week. But now all of a sudden, errors are just abundant now for Indianapolis. 3-1 pitch. Fastball doesn't get the call. Just a little bit low. It's ball four to Pham. Second walk issued by Whitgriff. First three have reached. Here in the fourth, error, single, walk, with two more errors on top of it. So first and second, nobody out. Here at the top of the fourth, Iron Pigs lead 1-0. And we're going to get a mound visit now for Indianapolis. Pitching coach heads out there. Join the conversation with the rest of the infield. So Whitgriff in a spot of trouble here. Remember, the only run he allowed back on Tuesday as well was also an unearned run. Only run the Pigs have at the moment, still unearned here. Batter is Otto Kemp. Otto flared a single out of center field his first time. Whitgriff takes a look back at second base where Anthony is. The first pitch on its way. Kemp off the end of the bat. A floater shallow center. It's going to fall for another hit. Anthony on his way to third. He gets the stop sign from Tank. Throw goes into the cutoff man. It's another hit for Otto Kemp. He's got a two-hit game already. A couple of dinkers. And it loads the bases with nobody out for Dylan Moore, who walked his first time up. And there was really no shot that Anthony was going to be able to score on that. Mentioned before, Keaton probably the slowest guy on the roster. First pitch to Dylan Moore. Breaking ball in the inside corner. No balls and strike. The Pigs have yet to have a truly big inning this week. One. This is outside. A ball and a strike. Base is loaded. Nobody out. Top of the fourth. Pigs already with a run in. 1-1. This is down low. Two balls and a strike. The Pigs, remember, have the second worst OPS in the league. But the base is loaded this year. They have their hottest hitter at the plate. Now reached in 29 consecutive ball games. Two balls, one strike. Whitgriff set below the letters, stretches and deals, throws the fastball by Moore, swung on and missed. Two balls, two strikes. Two pitch, Moore swings and rips a line drive over the leaping Gorson at third and down the left field side. It's kicked under the legs of Fletcher in left, and it's going to go all the way to the wall. All three runners are going to score. Moore on his way to third. The throw bounces in, and he's safe. It'll be a single and another error on Indianapolis. Fletcher has it go right under his glove. All the way to the wall allows another run to score. And the Iron Pigs do open this up. It's a bases-clearing single for Dylan Moore. Plus, the error puts him at third base. It's 4-0 Iron Pigs here in the fourth, and still nobody out. The fourth error of the inning on Indianapolis. So credit Moore with two RBIs here. I'm pretty sure they would have sent Pham around third base. First pitch on its way to the over Piguero is in for a strike. Third, infield halfway in for Indianapolis. Piguero swings the 0-1, fouls it off the plate. I can't remember the last time I saw a team commit four errors in one inning. And each error is worse than the last. Anthony, Pham, and Kemp all score. 0-2, Piguero checks his swing, pitches down low, but it's going to be challenged here. Rodriguez thinks it might have clipped underside of the strike zone. And upon review, it did. So it's a called strike three on Piguero. It'll be the first out here, the fourth. Second strikeout for Whitgriff. Trying to figure out how many of these runs are earned versus unearned. I do not envy the official score of this. They have credited Moore with two RBIs in that play, by the way. The only two RBIs of the game so far for the Ironbigs. Infield comes all the way in on Carter Keyboom here, with Moore still at third base. First pitch from Whitgriff. This is just outside. Keyboom lined out to left, first time up. Pitch hit on the ground towards third. Gorson Glove's gonna look at Moore, who was running on contact, but just take the out at first. And it's an RBI ground down for Carter Keyboom, makes it 5-0. So Keyboom grounds one to the left side, has Gorson trailing towards the hole a little bit to his left, and with Moore running on contact, no chance to get them out of the plate. Good move by Moore, able to move quickly. Comes in score, credits Keyboom with the RBI, and it's a 5-run fourth inning for the Ironbirds. First pitch to Paul McIntosh. He swings away, pops it in the air down the first base side towards the Ironbirds bullpen. It's going to hit off the protective netting. No balls in the strike on McIntosh. Struck out swinging, back in third. Hits the bases empty. 5 runs here in the fourth for the Pigs. Only one more run, then errors in the inning for Indianapolis. 0-1, misses outside. The ball to strike. The after wonder Fletcher, who has, I believe, 8 outfield assists this week, including one on McIntosh two nights ago, was probably looking for another outfield assist. He had that ball squeak under his glove and left. 1-1, cut on and missed. 1-2. Five nothing Pigs, top of the fourth. 4 errors here in the fourth by Indianapolis. Pigs have 3 hits, 1 walk. 1-2 on McIntosh. Southpaw slings it home. McIntosh takes just a little bit down low. Rodriguez is going to challenge, though. He's already got 1 challenged strikeout here in the fourth. Piguero trying to get McIntosh upon review. Call in the field is confirmed. And Paul says a little something to Andy that I think he might have mentioned. I thought it was a strike, too. But Paul has the call confirmed, and Andy is down to just 1 challenge the rest of the day. 2-2 on McIntosh. 5-0 Pigs in the fourth. Pitch from Whitgriff. Swing and a miss. So just 1 pitch later, McIntosh is down on strikes for a second time, and Whitgriff finally ends the fourth. But the Pigs capitalize on 4 Indianapolis errors, score 5 times in the inning. We go to the last of the fourth. It's 5-0 Pigs here on the Pigs Radio Network, presented by Ashley, the largest furniture store brand in North America.
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0: Well, how about it? 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Andrew Painter back to work. Pigs up by five. Deals home to Termar Johnson. Breaking ball just a little bit low. A ball, one ball, no strikes. Painter just saw his offense put up five runs on the strength of four errors by Indianapolis. 1-0 fastball is ground foul. One ball and a strike. The order for Indy as Painter has faced the minimum to this point. First time through the order, Painter with four strikeouts, just one hit. No walks, has only thrown, about to throw his 40th pitch. 1-1 on Termar Johnson, left-handed hitter with a big leg kick, takes fastball up and away. Two balls and strike.

0: and Painter both first round picks. 2-1 pitch, fastball down and in. Three balls and strike a year apart. Drafted in the first, both out of high school. Johnson fourth overall in 2022. Painter going in the first round the year prior, 13th overall in 2021. 3-1 pitch, fastball gets Johnson a little late, pops it up out of play. Full count. Painter 22 years old, Johnson 22, just turned 22, beginning of the month, beginning of last month, 3-2. Breaking ball lifted in the air, center field, a little shallow towards left center, fading away from Cairo, but the center fielder tracks it down. First out here in the fourth. Don't know what to make of it, but so far today, Painter, four strikeouts, four flyouts, only one ground out. Whether or not balls in the air are good for him or bad for him, I think it's just getting the weak contact period. One out, nobody on for Mitch Jebb. Popped out to second base, his first home run. 5-0 Iron Pigs on the fourth. First pitch on the way. It's a fastball right down the middle. Phillies don't play until later tonight as they are the Sunday night game on NBC and Peacock. Take on the Yankees at 7:20. 0-1. This is up and away. One ball, one strike. Jeb swings away and rounds it to the backstop. One ball, two strikes. It's always going to be interesting how Painter approached this start, given that Indy saw him earlier this week. It's one of the things that plagued Painter last year was when he came up, the Iron Pig schedule played out that he really saw a lot of the same teams again and again and again. 1-2, breaking ball up high. 2-2. A lot of Scranton Wilkes-Barre, a lot of Syracuse. Not see that much of Rochester, only saw them once. Good amount of Buffalo. 2-2 on the way. Jeb off the hands, a bouncer back to the mound. Painter reaches up, uses the entire width of his frame, grabs it, flips it over to first, in time easily to get Jeb. Two away here in the fourth. Seven in a row, sat down by Andrew. Two outs, nobody on for ND Rodriguez, rounded back to the mound his first time up. Major League rehabber swings the first pitch, fouls it off. Oh, one pitch. Painter's fastball takes off on him, way high and out of the zone. Misses up and away with a breaking ball. Two balls, hamstring. 5-0 Iron Pigs, bottom of the fourth. Painter looking for the shutdown inning after the Pigs scored four at the top hour. Five in the top hour. This is outside of the breaking ball. Two balls, hamstring. Painter has sat down seven straight. So far through 3 2/3, four strikeouts, one hit, no walks. 2-1 coming. Rodriguez with a weak tapper the other way. Playing off the line at third. Key boom there to glove. Throws over to first to Rodriguez. Sauntering down the line. Gets in by a mile. And the inning is over. Another 1-2-3 inning for Andrew Painter. We go to the fifth. It's 5-0 Iron Pigs. Here in the Pigs Radio Network. 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
3: Top of the fifth, Iron Pigs leading Indianapolis 5-0. Five runs, five hits, no errors for the Pigs. No runs, one hit, and four errors, all coming in the fourth for Indianapolis. It'll be 9-1 and 2-2 up. Robert Moore, Christian Cairo, and Keaton Anthony against Connor Whitgriff, who had faced the minimum through the first three, and then got torpedoed in the fourth by some friendly fire. Of the five runs in the fourth, only two end up earned on Whitgriff's ledger. Lefty fires home to Moore, switch hitter batting right-handed, and the first pitch is fouled back. I would guess, given that this is Whitgriff's second start of the week, this will probably be his final inning of work. I hope for Andrew Painter it is not his final inning of work when we go to the bottom half. This pitch count is in a place that probably going six innings today would be useful. 0-1 fouled away again by Moore. Quickly, 0-2. Moore popped out to second base, his first go-around. Quick 0-2 hole, now 0-for-11 this week. Whitgriff spins it home, Moore swings and misses. Breaking ball down and in, gets him spinning away at it. Strikeout number four for Whitgriff, and first out here in the top. Iron Pigs looking for a series split, and a bit of positivity to end this road trip. Getting swept in Omaha, certainly a bleak way to start. But to get a split in Indy after dropping the first two of the week would feel like a big win, taking three of the final four this series. First pitch on the way to Christian Cairo is fouled back. Pigs will be back home again starting on Tuesday, 6:45, first pitch, against the Buffalo Bisons. Bisons right now above 500 in the second half. So it should be a pretty good series on tap. 0-1, changeup located perfectly. Anthony is outside corner. Quickly, 0-2 hole on Cairo as McGriff has yet to miss here in the top of it. Just about halfway to an immaculate inning. McGriff to turn, 0-2. Cairo fouls it off to the backstop. So no immaculate inning here. Two on Christian Cairo. Two strike pitch again. This is outside. One ball, two strikes. And the 1-2 change up to called strike three. Off the play, but Cairo's going to challenge this. Upon review, the call in the field is overturned. So good challenge by Cairo here. Gets himself out of a strikeout and into a 2-2 count. Cairo off the end of the bat, a roller out to shortstop in the hole, surrounded by Brannigan. Throws quickly to first, in time to get the speedy Cairo. That's the first or second out here at the fifth. Thank you. Two out, spaces clear for Keaton Anthony. Singles last time up. Got a two-hit game. Takes the fastball inside. A ball, no strikes. Keaton, two hits. Looking to hit his way back into a hot streak. 1-0, misses inside. Ball two. He's been fighting it here for most of the month. He's not been able to get to a lot of his power. He's been making a lot of weak contact. It's a hitter's count. Two balls, no strikes. Whitgriff the pitch. Fastball gets the call just around the outside corner. Two balls, no strike. 5-0 Iron Pigs. Top of the fifth. One pitch. Anthony, a humongous hack, will lay on changeup. Count levels. Two balls, two strikes. Griff rocks and deals. 2-2. Off the hands, Anthony pops it up. Back behind the plate and into the seats. Pigs home against Buffalo next week, and then they will be on the road in Worcester to follow. This is the final time this year the Pigs will play any team from the IL West, and it will only be four different opponents the rest of the way here. Buffalo, Worcester, Scranton, Wilkes-Barre, and Syracuse. 2-2, ground foul, third base side. So I hope you're ready for some divisional play here. Still have 12 left against the Bison. 12 left against Syracuse. 12 against Worcester. And 6 against Scranton Wilkes. 2-2. Off the hands. Anthony fouls another one off. That was the 7th pitch of the outcome. I should say 12 against Scranton Wilkes as well. So it is even the rest of the way here between those four teams. Iron Pigs see each of them 12 times the rest of the way. Still 2-2 on Keaton Anthony. Break even. Anthony pops in the air down the right field line. Foul territory. Backpedaling the first baseman, Valdez. Ends up fading back in fair territory across the line where he makes the catch. And the Pigs down in order here in the fifth. We go bottom five. Halfway home, Iron Pigs lead the Indians 5-0. Here are the Pigs. Radio Network. 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
8: This is Connor Brown with another scoreboard update presented by Ashley. The Iron Pigs tack on 5 in the top half of the fourth, thanks to 4 errors from the Indianapolis Indians as Lehigh Valley leads now 5-0 as we head to the home half of the fifth. Going on right now around the International League, bottom 6 in Charlotte. Tonight's lead the Tides 4-1. Iowa with the 6-1 lead over Gwinnett as they're in the top of the 6. Also in the top of the 6, Rochester leads Buffalo 5-4. While heading into the home half of the 6th inning, the Moose Sox right now trail Jacksonville by 1, 3-2. Top 5 over in Moosic as the Rail Riders lead the Mets 2-1. Just underway in the bottom half of the 2nd, we have Durham and Memphis right now tied at 1. Coming up at 3:07, Columbus and St. Paul get going, along with Louisville and Toledo at 4:05. Now let's head back to Sam as the Iron Pigs have a 5-0 lead as we head to the bottom 5th.
3: Thank you, Connor. Like you said, halfway home through this ballgame, Iron Pigs leading the Indians 5-0. Andrew Painter back to work. He's faced the minimum here through 4 innings. Has 4, 5, and 6, 2 up. And Manuel Valdez, the only man to reach against him, but was then picked off pretty shortly after. He leads it off here in the 5th. Painter has sat down 8 straight. First pitch breaking ball right at the top of the zone for a called strike. Valdez, Garcia, and Gorson do up here in the 5th. his hands held high from the left side. 0-1, splitter darts down the way. A ball and a strike. That splitter seems a lot firmer now for Andrew. He said after his last home start, he's now used three different grips over his past four starts to try things out, try to get something that they like. 1-1, cut on and missed. Hung the breaking ball that time. Gets the whiff. 1-2. And two on Edmanuel Valdez. Steps back into the box. Painter peering in over his black glove. Painter into his line. The 1-2. Valdez goes down and golfs a pop-up. Shallow center. Cairo a late break coming in from center field. Gets there to the spot. Puts away in front of Robert Moore. One away to begin the bottom of the fifth. Out to nobody on for Justinson Garcia. Garcia, the first of what ended up being four consecutive strikeouts for Painter. Still his only four strikeouts of the game to this point. Winds and deals to Garcia. Fastball is down and away. Just got a glimpse of the Indianapolis bullpen. There is somebody warming up out there. Couldn't tell who it is, but as our theory went in the top of the inning, Whitgriff probably done after five innings today. 1-0 breaking balls on outside black. 1-1 on Painter. Just a continuation of what Andrew did back on Tuesday. Getting ahead, staying ahead, mixing and matching his pitches. 1-1. Fastball through right by him. Garcia swings and misses. A ball, two strikes. Garcia, just a slightly closed-off stance, bounces on the balls of his feet. A 1-2, sweeper hung a little, and Garcia lines in the left for a base hit. Not a terrible pitch around the knees, but a little bit too much of the plate, especially for a guy like Garcia who dives out over the outside corner. He's able to hook it into left. Base hit, snaps the run of nine in a row, sat down by Andrew. And there's man at first with one out, and Deuce Corson coming to plate. I think Andrew, he's talked about this before, trying to find that right balance between the two strikes, a pitch that, you know, is nowhere close, isn't enticing at all to a hitter, leaving a pitch too far over the plate. First pitch sinker, Corson fouls it off. First strike one. He's still trying to find that at times with his sweeper. One of those hard things where you don't want to completely burn a pitch and make it non-competitive. But if you are going to miss with a pitch, you want to know where to miss with it. 1-1, this is up high, a ball and a strike. And I said this last year, it's a bit of a subconscious thing. The pitcher, when you just get so used, in Painter's case, dominating like he was prior to the Tommy John surgery, he could miss wherever he wanted and get away with it. 1-1, breaking ball is right down the middle. 1 ball, 2 strikes. So, coming back into a world where when he did miss, all of a sudden he was getting lit up is a real culture shock. It's a shock to your reality. It rewrites the laws of how you pitch. 1-2, splitter flicked the other way. Now to play by Corson. It's a very hard thing to control mentally because it is something that happens kind of out of sight, out of mind, on the subconscious level of how your body adjusts and reacts on, you know, when you do miss your spot. 1-2, fastball up and in, brushes back Corson as he stumbles out of the box. That's the same thought a golfer has. They're teeing up a drive, and you know, you got water on the right, rough on the left, and you tell yourself, okay, where can I miss with this? Where can't I miss with it? 2-2, fastball up and in, full count. Three and two on Deuce Corson. Throw over to first, and back of the dive is Garcia, but the throw gets by Anthony all the way to the Iron Pigs bullpen, and Garcia's going to pop up and go to second base on the throwing error by Painter. So Anthony unable to come up with that. Poor throw by Andrew over to first. He picked off Valdez back in the second inning. Try to get a little bit too cute this time. Just a little bit low, and that is probably going to go down as an error on Andrew, but that's one that I think Keaton does have to come up with. Runner at second base. One out. 5-0 Iron Pigs, bottom of the fifth. 3-2. Gorson sits in the sweeper and lines it into center field for a base hit. Garcia had to see it all the way down, so Cairo just throws it in. Cutoff man. Garcia stays put third base. It's a base hit for Gorson. For the first time today, Indianapolis has a pair of runners on base. That's going to draw a mound visit now for Painter as Paul McIntosh makes his way out to the mound. First spot of trouble that Andrews faced here. Tagged with his own error. And the corners, one out. Good time for a double play, perhaps. Jack Brannigan, the hitter. Brannigan struck out swinging his last time. It's an important thing to remember here. This is part of the lineup that Painter dominated the first time through. Second time around, has not had as much luck giving up singles to Garcia and Gorson consecutively. This is a good matchup for Painter, though. Right on right. First pitch fastball is down at the knees. No balls and a strike. Brannigan is going to challenge them. The Indians already burned one challenge earlier by the catcher, Rodriguez. And we'll see if Brannigan has just put the Indians behind the eight ball, and he has now. Call on the field is confirmed, so Indianapolis without a challenge the rest of the day. One on Jack Brannigan. One out, throw over to first, and back the dive is Gorson. Brannigan was K'd up on three pitches his first time up. Five nothing Iron Pigs, bottom of the fifth. 0-1, fastball swung on and missed. 0-2. It's all been fastballs away to Brannigan. First one that he took, the second one that he swung through. Basically the same pitch he struck out on. Back to begin the third. Owen 2 on Brannigan. Be the 70th pitch of the game for Andrew Painter. Set the letters down the hill, the 0-2 foul back. Still 0-2 on Brannigan. McIntosh sets up inside. Painter instead throws over to first again. Back is Gorson on the second disengagement of the day, or of the at-bat for Painter. O-2 again here. Slider down the dirt, blocked by McIntosh. Brannigan lays off. One ball, two strikes. Five nothing Pigs, bomb the fifth. First and third, one out. The 1-2, swing and a miss. Got him chasing the fastball up at 98. Strikeout number five for Painter as he gets Brannigan for a second time today. Two gone in the fifth. Runners remain at first and third, and it'll be up to Joshua Palacios for Indianapolis. Palacios struck out looking his first time up. Beautifully executed backdoor sweeper. Left-handed hitter, Painter down the hill, and Palacios slaps it deep, but out of play, down the left field side. It's a nice big head nod from Paul McIntosh behind the plate. To light the spot, Painter hits. Oh, 1, fastball's up high. One ball, one strike. back-to-back singles from Garcia and Corson. He's got Indianapolis, their first rally of the day. First and third, two outs. 5-0 Iron Pigs after they pleaded five runs in the fourth, thanks to four Indianapolis errors. Throw over to first, Corson dives back again. Pitch, fastballs up and in, two balls and a strike. Two and one on Joshua Palacios. Two-tone bat, black barrel, natural grain handle. Points it out to Painter. Takes a look at third as he comes set. More the shortstop lining up the middle, the 2-1. Palacios late again. Foul down the left field side. Two and two on Palacios. Painter's pitch count starting to elevate. Now it's 76. Gives me even more evidence. I think this will be his final inning of the day. 2-2. Fastball check swing up and away. Appeal out to second base. He held up. Head to wager. Palacios, or rather Painter, will be given the benefit of the doubt to finish this inning almost no matter what as the pitch count gets up towards 90. 78th pitch of the game coming here. Full count. Men at the corners. Runner from first goes. And the breaking ball is popped up. Shallow right center, Peguero going out. Center fielder Cairo waves him off as he races on in, makes the catch, and the side retired in the fifth. Andrew Painter with five scoreless innings today, likely all for him as we go to the sixth. It's 5-0 Iron Pigs here on the Pigs Radio Network, presented by Ashley, the largest furniture store brand in North America.
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3: Top of the sixth, Iron Pigs still leading Indianapolis 5-0. Pitching change for Indy as Brandon Bidwaugh makes his second appearance of the week, places Connor Whitgriff on the hook for the loss. Whitgriff gave up five runs, but only two earned, thanks to four errors in a five-run fourth. Five hits, two walks, and four strikeouts. First pitch from Bidwaugh to Tommy Pham. This is outside. One ball, no strikes. Pham, 0-for-1, walked and scored as a part of that five-run fourth. Pitch from Bidwaugh, in for strike. Bidwaugh took the loss back on Thursday. Gave a couple runs late. Ready, set, the chest, delivers home, breaking ball, misses down low. like Tank, a native Australian, native of Brisbane. 19th appearance for Indianapolis. He is 4-2. 7.11 ERA, 19 innings total, 25 strikeouts, 15 walks, giving up 20 hits. One pitch, then grounds and foul up the third base side. Two balls, two strikes. Two and two on Tommy Pham. Bidwell, right-handed pitcher, 6'2", 175. Works in the letters, spins it home. Breaking ball slips out of his hand. It's way high. Fan in the improbable series this week. He mentions his last time up. Just an abundance of walks. Fam with one walk earlier today. He's now drawn 10 free passes this week. 3-2. Fastball's up and away. There's an 11th. Imagine somebody getting 11 hits in one series. It's not as pretty batting average-wise, obviously. He's now 1 for 13 this week. But he now has 11 walks. It's an on-base percentage close to 500 with only one hit. He walks to begin the sixth. Iron Pigs up 5-0, trying to return the favor of a shutout loss to Indianapolis after the Pigs lost 9-0 last night. First pitch to Otto Kemp. Breaking balls called strike at the top of the zone, but he's going to challenge it. Pigs have both their challenges for the moment. Kemp seems to think this breaking ball never got back to the belt. And upon review, the call on the field is overturned. Couldn't get the video working up on the board, but it is call overturned. It's a ball and a strike, or one ball, no strikes. One 0 pitch. Kemp swings through the fastball at 95. One ball, one strike. Pitch, missed outside, two balls, one strike. Catcher Rodriguez is basically telling Bidwell, hey, come down the hill, keep in line with me. Chest to the plate. Two and one on Otto Kemp. Here's the pitch. Otto swings and fouls it back. Two and two.

0: a.m. at first. 5-0 Pigs, top of the sixth. The bid was 2-2. Kemp tries to check his swing, but he went around, breaking the ball down the dirt. Bidwell strikes him out. One away here in the sixth. One out, the man at first brings up Dylan Moore. Moore, who has reached base twice, a big hit fourth. Two-run single. So walked back in the second. First pitch to Moore missed. Now ready for 1-0. Bidwa, Moore fouls it back. One on Moore after Tommy Pham walked here to begin the Pigs 5 in the fourth. Not much doing outside of that. They had actually sent the minimum to the plate for the first three, despite three base runners. 1-1. Bidwell misses up high with the fastball. Two balls and strike. Outside. Three balls and strike. Three 1 pitch. Moore swings and misses. Fastball beat him upstairs. It's 3-2. Just outside off the plate. Moore lays off. Second walk of the inning. Bidwell having some command issues. Pigs with 4 walks total on the day. At first and second with 1 out. Over Piquero hits, over 2 so far in this one. Takes a called strike with a slider on the outer half. Piquero playing with his old team. We've had quite a few Indians over the past couple of years. Traverse back to the East Coast, playing for the Pigs. Piquero this year, Rodolfo Castro, his longtime double play partner last year. 0-1, breaking the ball down and away, but Piquero tried to check his swing. He went around. Leo and 2. Set, pitch home. Just down the way. Good take by the over. One, 2. Breaking ball in the dirt. Piquero checks his swing in time on this trip. Two. Two pitch. Down and in. It's a full count. So Bidwa continuing to struggle to command the strike zone here. He's now thrown 21 pitches and only 9 strikes. Full count on Piquero. Pham at second. Moore at first. See if the runners go. Pham stays put. The 3-2. Piguero swings. Line drive down the left field side. It's a fair ball. And it's going to go all the way to the corner. Fletcher plays it with a bare hand on the track. Pham comes in to score. Here comes Moore around third. The throw goes to the plate. It's not in time. Piguero sprints to third. He beats the throw. It's a two-run double for the over Piguero. And the Pigs opening this one up now leads 6-7 here in the sixth. Piguero with his team best again, 20th double. First pick to get to 22 baggers on the year. He drives in a pair, takes it to his old team. Makes it 7-0 Iron Pigs here in the sixth. And on the throw home, able to take third base on an important 90 feet there. Only credited for the double, though. First pitch to Carter Kieboom with infield in. It's up high. Kieboom in this very same situation back his last time up in the fourth. Man at third. One out. He's able to bring home Dylan Moore with an RBI ground out. 1-0 pitch. Kieboom slugs a high fly ball straight away center field. Not all that deep. Jeb can line it up. Center fielder makes the catch. Here comes Piguero from third. The throw to the plate kicks off the mound. That'll deaden it enough to allow Piguero to slide across the plate to sack fly an RBI for Carter Kieboom. He's now got two RBIs today without the benefit of a hit. And it's now an 8-0 Iron Pigs lead in the sixth. And this is an easy breezy Sunday now for the Iron Pigs. Piguero, the big two-run double. Kieboom gets the job done with the sack fly. Now the base is empty. Two outs for Paul McIntosh as they've hung three here in the sixth on Brandon Bidwa. First pitch on the way. McIntosh takes a called strike. Outside corner, 0-1. This is outside a ball and a strike. One in off the plate, two balls and a strike. Inside, three balls and a strike. So Bidwa continuing his command issues, fell behind on Piguero. Now 28 pitches, only 12 strikes here in the sixth. Two walks led to two runs. Piguero doubled, came to score. 3-1. McIntosh turns on it, but it's way foul down the left field side. Two, up and in, and it hits McIntosh on the right hand. It got him off the knob of the bat. Oh, man. Iron Pig's lucky on a couple different fronts. Honestly, it's better that McIntosh hit that on the knob of his bat, because otherwise, only one catcher on the bench, and Lou Albrecht, only two on the roster here, that could have been a really bad proposition if Paul's hurt. Instead, it'll stay at 3-2. The payoff again to McIntosh. Hits a fly ball center field. So straight away, Jeb goes back a couple of steps, settles under it, makes the catch, and the inning over. But not before the Pigs tack on three more. Two-run double for Piguero, followed by the Kieboom sack fly. And we're on to the bottom of the sixth. It's now 8-0 Iron Pigs. 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
2: The Ben Maller Show. Did Argentina look and play just tired? Or did Spain make them look and play tired in this finale at the World Cup? We have determined that Argentina didn't just look tired, didn't play tired. They looked like they were auditioning to be the new pitchman for Sleep Number's mattresses. Like they were going to come out and do some commercials and say, oh, here's our sizzle reel. Oh, really? Well, you do look tired. You definitely look tired there. They needed a nap and a juice box. No excuses. Pathetic. I saw the conspiracy was, I saw this online somewhere, said Argentina had played all games either in climate-controlled venues or at night, and they never had to deal with the elements. It looked like they needed oxygen, but they were playing in New Jersey. It's sea level.
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0: Go the last of six, and a bit surprisingly here, Andrew Painter is staying on for the bottom of the sixth. 9-1-2 due up for Indianapolis. The Pigs now lead 8-0. Three more runs in the top of the sixth for the Iron Pigs. They've broken this one open. 8 runs, 6 hits, 1 error for the Pigs. No runs, 3 hits, and 4 errors for Indianapolis. Painter faced the minimum through the first 4. Worked around 2 singles in 5th. And now we'll go through the order for a third time here after he faces Dom Fletcher, the 9-hole hitter, to begin the inning. First pitch on the way to Fletcher. Sweeper is down and away. Fletcher, back with the fastball on the outside corner, a ball and a strike. One pitch, out in front, swung on and missed by Fletcher, 1-2. Painter with 5 strikeouts, not as many swings and misses or strikeouts as Tuesday when he racked up the 8 punchouts, but overall I think he's been pretty solid here. Obviously, the high score of the innings speaks for itself, but I like the sequencing, the way he's attacked the lineup that's already seen him. 1-2, breaking balls outside, 2-2. Two and two on Dominic Fletcher, fly to right, his first painter down the hill, the pitch home, swing and a miss. Nasty splitter, down and in. Gets him out in front. 6th strikeout of the day for Andrew. And barring something catastrophic here the rest of the inning, I think the way today has gone has given me the indication, okay, whatever Painter needed to work on or do or figure out, I think, not that it's been solved entirely here, pitched to Termar Johnson, this is outside, 1-ball, no strikes, but something close to it has at least been maybe revealed. 1-0 pitch to Johnson. Ambushes a fastball and swats into the air deep to right field. Back on it. Fam looking up. It's gone. Solo homer for Termar Johnson. Fastball up and in at 95. Painter didn't get it enough. Johnson sitting on it. Bailed and bailed. Solo shot. 7th of the year for Johnson. And Indianapolis on the board here. It's now 8-1 here in the bottom of the sixth. So that just kind of is what it is there. I mentioned it earlier, Painter's fastball view, though, in the late innings has been dropping a little bit. Went with the sinker that time and left it inside, didn't get premium velo on it. It was only 95. That's just not going to beat guys in the inside corner late in the start. So one out and the base is empty in the first pitch. It's Jeb. It's a called strike. Jeb is 0 for 2, is flying to center field, also grounded out back to the left-handed hitter, big leg kick, the pitch home, grounded right back up the middle, diving for it, more behind second, has it, throws to first, and skips it right by into the Indians' dugout, or off the dugout. It'll carry him back to first base, but Jeb already off for second, will make it there safely without a play. it'll be an infield single for Jeb. As Moore did the hard part coming up with that, diving it back behind second base, but he throws it away. E6 puts a man in scoring position with one away here in the sixth. And Painter now at 87 pitches, probably approaching something close to the end of his start. Man at second, one out. Andy Rodriguez getting his second start of the week, third at bat of the day, is over two. Swings the first pitch and lifts it out of play down the left field side.

0: 1-1 on Rodriguez. I'd absolutely love if Andy's able to finish the six innings here, grind through this sixth, a little bit of adversity. 0-1, hard ground ball, right side, back of first. Behind the bag, Anthony gloves it, goes to the base himself, retires Rodriguez, who never even dropped his bat. That's the second out of the sixth. Puts a man at third, and Manuel Valdez. This is a great spot for Painter to try to end his start. A guy in Valdez, we've seen him pretty well, singled in the second, flied out back to begin the fifth. And Painter indicating to the home plate umpire he's going to go from the windup. He has learned his lesson after getting called for a balk previously in his career with a man at third for not indicating as much. So he goes from the line, and the first pitch to end Manuel Valdez is tapped right back up the middle. Off the mound, shortstop Moore next to second has it, fires a strike to first. In time to get Valdez in the inning over. So Painter able to strand the man at third, but a run does score on the Johnson solo homer. On to the seventh, it's now 8-1 Iron Pigs. 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
0: Top of the seventh, Iron Pigs leading the Indians 8-1. Pitching change for Indianapolis. Mike Clevinger appears for the third time this week through scoreless innings on Tuesday and Wednesday. Places Brandon Bidwa. Bidwa gets hit around, gives up three runs on one hit, two walks, one strikeout in the sixth. So Clevinger, the erstwhile veteran, appears for the third time this week. 2-0 on the year with a 4.12 ERA. Right-handed pitcher, 6'4", 215, kicks and deals to Robert Moore. The fastball is on the inside corner. No balls, and strike. One one on Robert Moore. Switch hitter batting it left-handed for the first time here today. Fouls off the next pitch that plates. Quickly 0-2-1 Moore here to begin at the top of the seventh. Clevinger bouncing on the balls of his feet. Here tied back into a bun behind his head. The 0-2. Check swing, appeal to third. He wins. Tom O'Neill says he went around. And Moore, pretty displeased by that call, walks away very disgustedly. Pretty irked some face. Moore strikes out for the second time today. One away here to begin the top of the seventh. Iron Pigs with five in the fourth, three in the sixth. Lead 8-1 here in the top of the seventh. One out, nobody on for Christian Cairo. Clevinger's first pitch is a breaking ball at the knees. Home one on Cairo. Christian 0-3. Reached on an error and scored back and forth. Right on the 0-1 fastball at 95. Cleary top of the zone. It's 0-2. Two on Christian Cairo. One away in the seventh. Two-strike pitch. Misses up. Clevinger, the first time I can remember an arm throwing back-to-back days against the Pigs this season. For a 1-2 or a scoreless inning on Tuesday, giving up two hits, and then a 1-2-3 inning on Wednesday after. 1-2. Swing and a miss. Breaking ball fooled Cairo pretty badly. Caught him flat-footed. He strikes out. So back-to-back strikeouts for Clevinger here to begin the seventh. When we go bottom seven, I'd imagine that Andrew Painter's day is likely done. 88 pitches, I think he's at. We go to the bottom of the inning. Two outs and the base is empty for Keaton Anthony. First pitch home, Keaton swings, lines the fastball into left. That's a base hit. Third hit of the day for Keaton. He's now 3-for-4. Keeps the seventh inning going for Tommy Pham to face one of his old teammates, Mike Clevinger. Pham 0-for-1. He's walked twice, also hit into a double play. Pham and Clevinger here, two guys who at certain points or another have been, well, some people in the clubhouse have liked them, some have not. I'm curious how the two get along together. First pitch home to Pham, Clevinger with a fastball on the outside. Both bounced around a good bit in their careers. Clevinger getting with Cleveland, getting down to the Padres, time to the White Sox, the Pirates. Pham coming up with the Cardinals. He was traded to the Rays and has been on an odyssey ever since then. 0-1, this is outside. The ball and strike. Both leave at the same time with San Diego, where they were teammates. Pham off the end of the bat, a bouncer through the hole left side and into left for a base hit. Brannigan can't track it down on the back end as Pham just guides it in the 5.5 slots. Just the second hit of the week for Tommy. He's on base for a third time. First and second, two outs, and a chance for Otto Kemp. Pigs up 8-1. Indy just got on the board for the first time with solo homer by Termar Johnson in the bottom of the sixth. Spoiling what had been a shutout bid for Andrew Painter. First pitch on the way to Kemp. Otto takes called strike right at the top of the zone. Has a little cockeyed back out towards the home plate umpire. Otto 2-for-3. A couple of flare base hits. 8-1 Iron Pigs, top of the seventh. One pitch. Breaking ball is down and away. The ball to strike. One pitch. Otto takes down at the knees. 1-2. Two on Otto Kemp. Clevinger, two strikeouts here in the seventh, as well as two hits. Trying to leave a pair of board. Iron Pigs already up 8-1 here. Clevinger takes a look back at second base. Now to the plate. Swing and a miss. Fastball blew it by Kemp. He's down on strikes. And the inning over. Pigs leave a pair of board. We go bottom seven. It's time to stretch. Iron Pigs on top 8-1. Here in the Pigs Radio Network. 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

it back out onto the berm, because otherwise I think any other center fielder may have been a bit meaner about that. So Michael Mercado into the game to replace Andrew Painter, done after six innings of work. First pitch from Mercado to Joe Stinson Garcia is popped out of play. No balls, hand strike. Andrew, six innings, one run, five hits, no walks, six strikeouts. Again, to me it seems like they might have figured something out. You know, a viable path forward, 0-1. Garcia lifts the fastball high in the air, shallow down the right field line. Pham going out, Anthony coming in. It'll be the first baseman, Anthony. Foul ground, make the call and the catch. One away here to begin the seventh. One out, nobody on. Brings up Deuce Corson. So Painter in line for his first victory back with the Iron Pigs. Replaced by Michael Mercado, making his 24th appearance of the season. Michael is 4-3 with a 4.54 ERA. 33 and two-thirds innings, 38 strikeouts, 21 walks. Lines and fires to Corson. Pitches outside. A ball, no strikes. Mercado throwing for just the second time this week. Threw two scoreless earlier in the series, back on the 21st. It's in relief with Painter. Gave up just one hit, two strikeouts. 1-0 pitch, just a little bit high. Two balls, no strikes. Pitch. Just outside the cutter. Three balls, no strikes. Pitch. Fastball right there at the knees. Three balls and a strike. Mercado trying to finish what Painter started. I don't think the Pigs need Mercado to throw potentially three innings like Snead did earlier this series. 3-1. Corson, a humongous cut, pops it up off the hands. Foul ground, third baseline. McIntosh going out, and the catcher in front of the dugout makes the catch. Called off, Kiboom had a long way to go since he was shaded up the middle on the left-handed hitter. Paul sticks with it the whole time. Two away in the seventh. Which is not an easy play for Paul McIntosh. So two foul outs for Indianapolis here to begin the bottom of the seventh. Line and pitch to Jack Brannigan. Swings away, pops it off end of the bat, back and in the seats. Two outs, bottom of the seventh. Michael Mercado in and out of the bullpen, replacing Andrew Painter. Painter, six stellar innings here today, gives up just one run. Punches out six without a walk. 0-1 is outside. A ball and strike. What I love about the no walks, outside of no walks in and of itself, is a good thing. He wasn't really ever in danger of walking anybody. Just a couple of three-ball counts. He commanded the zone, commanded the at-bats. 1-1, fastball is up and away. Two balls and a strike. You can sometimes walk nobody because you're getting hit around so much, because you're in the zone too much, throwing hittable pitches. 2-1 pitch. This is up and in. Three balls and a strike. Brannigan lines it the other way by Piero at second base and on into right field for a base hit. So Brannigan puts the ball in play for the first time after being 0-2 with a pair of strikeouts. He singles here to begin or to extend on the seventh. Iron Pigs up 7-1 here, or 8-1 here, leading by seven. Pitch on its way. This is inside to Joshua Palacios. Palacios from the left side awaits the 1-0 pitch. Gets way under it. Another pop-up. Foul ground again here. McIntosh back to the backstop. Has room and he makes the catch. Right outside the on-deck circle for Indy. Paul puts the squeeze.

0: Yankees on his second putout of the inning, and Michael Mercado with a scoreless seventh inning out of the bullpen. We're on to the eighth. 8-1 Iron Pigs for the Pigs Radio Network, presented by Ashley, the largest furniture store brand in North America.
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3: It's time for another scoreboard update presented by Ashley. As we head to the top half of the eighth inning, it's all Iron Pigs right now as they lead the Indians 8-1. Going on right now around the International League, top nine in Worcester as the Blue Sox lead Jacksonville 4-3. Charlotte just wrapped up a 7-4 win over the Norfolk Tides. Well, currently in action in the bottom of the eighth inning, Gwinnett trails Iowa by 4, 7-3. Rochester still leads Buffalo 5-4 as they play on into the eighth inning. Top five in Memphis is Memphis with an 8-2 lead against Durham. St. Paul out to an early 2-0 lead against Columbus as they play in the bottom of the second. Coming up at 4:05, Louisville and Toledo get underway. At 7:35, Nashville, Sugarland, followed up by Omaha and Salt Lake. Coming up later on this evening at 8:05. Let's go back to Sam as the Iron Pigs are in control of this one. 8-1, top eight.
0: Thank you, Connor. Like you said, going to the top of the eighth, Iron Pigs up 8-1 here. Pitching change again for Indianapolis. Derek Diamond takes over the mound for Indianapolis. Diamond replacing Mike Clevinger through a scoreless seventh, working around a pair of hits thanks to a pair of strikeouts. It'll be Moore, Peguero, and Keyboom due up. Dylan Moore has reached base three times here today. Facing Derek Diamond through a scoreless appearance on Friday night as he replaced the injured Christian Curtis, winning in 2/3 scoreless that day, working around just one walk. First pitch fastball to Moore, threw it by Byam at 96. Diamond, a sixth round pick out of Ole Miss by the Pirates. 6'2", 210 pound righty, 0-1. Fastball is down and away, a ball to strike. Sweeper, outside corner, a ball, two strikes. One, two. More swings and misses. Fastball right by him. Diamond comes in, strikes him out. That's the first out here in the top of the eighth. Iron Pigs will fly back home. I think the flight is actually tomorrow, back to Newark from Indianapolis. Maybe there's a direct flight from Indy to Philly. I don't know. In any case, Pigs will be back at home on Tuesday against Buffalo. Close out the month of July at home. First pitch to Peguero is bounced foul down the third base. One on Leover Peguero. Strike one pitch. Breaking ball cut on and missed. 0-2. Peguero, a two-run double. Back in sixth. Pigs with five in the fourth and then three in the sixth. Peguero driving in two of them and then scoring the third one himself. 0-2. Off the end of the bat. Weak number just behind the plate. Foul ball. Two on Leover Peguero. Diamond hands over his head, winds and deals, change up just down and away. Indy, though, out of challenges, so they cannot challenge a pitch that would have been struck. Nice break for the over, stays alive here with a ball, two strikes. Diamond wheels home again, breaking ball down the dirt. 2-2. Diamond's 2-2 pitch. Fastball up and in, and Piguero's worked the count full. Diamond out of Pomona, California. Began this year with AA Altoona. Had 8 consecutive scoreless appearances between Altoona and Indy from mid-May towards mid-June. 3-2. Piguero fouls it back. And last year with Altoona, made appearances with Bradenton and Hiya Greensboro on rehab. Spent most of the year in the injured list, though. Was placed there on May 1st and activated on September the 2nd. 3-2 on Leo Piguero. Diamond the turn. Payoff again, and Piguero bouncing ball up the third base side. Back in the bag and foul ground. Gorson gloves it, throws low to first, and Piguero beats it out. It'll be an infield single for the over Piguero. As Gorson, ranging back behind third base, stumbling in foul territory, thought he had time to set his feet and make the throw. Piguero able to beat it. On what? Off the bat, you thought, maybe, is this actually going to be the fifth error of the day on Indy? Remember, the Pigs' 5-run fourth inning was buoyed by 4 different Indianapolis errors. So a man at first, one out. And first pitch to Carter Kieboom is fouled off. Field at double play depth. Kieboom 0-2 today. Swings and misses 0-2. Now a hit has managed to drive in a pair of runs there. Two, Kieboom calls time, steps out. Oh, 2, Kieboom off the hands, fouls it back. Two again, break ball in the dirt, blocked by Rodriguez, keeps it within arm's reach. Important to note that Rodriguez is still in the game here. Rodriguez played only 7 innings in his first rehab game on Friday night. Mentioned I didn't think he was probably going to play the full 9 here today. It seems like he is going to get. One, two. Kieboom in the air, left field on a line, coming in Fletcher, make the catch. Left fielder puts it away, Piguero back to first, and there's 2 outs in the 8th. A1 Iron Pigs. First, 2 outs, batters Paul McIntosh. Only McIntosh and Robert Moore, the 8 and 9 hole hitters, have yet to reach base here. Paul's 0-3. First pitch from Diamond, fastball on the outside corner. No balls and strike. Throw over to first, and back of the dive is Piguero. On the way to McIntosh, Paul swings, fouls it off. Two strikes on Paul McIntosh. Derek Diamond out of the bullpen for Indianapolis. Trying to get through a scoreless 8th. 8-1 Iron Pigs. Slide step home, the pitch, McIntosh fouls it off. Still 0-2 on McIntosh. Pitch home. Swing and a miss. Breaking ball down out of the zone. He chased it. Ball take off for first. Rodriguez will throw him out. And the inning is over. Scoreless eighth inning for Garrick Diamond as the Pigs strand Figueroa at first. And we go bottom eight. It's 8-1 Iron Pigs. Here are the Pigs. Radio Network. 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
0: On the eighth, Iron Pigs still leading Indy by 7, 8-1 Iron Pigs. Pitching change for the Pigs. Ryan Cusick takes over. First appearance of the week. Cusick throwing for the first time since one of his worst outings of the year. Back on Sunday against Omaha, Cusick lasted just an inning and a third. Tied a season high with 6 walks, gave up 6 runs on just 2 hits, taking his 6th loss of the season. He'll have 9-1-2 due up as he replaces Michael Mercado, who threw a scoreless 7th. So Cusick, 6'6" righty, former first-round pick of Atlanta. Good spot to get him into a low leverage, just ease him in here. First pitch on the way to Dominic Fletcher is swung on and popped up. Up the third base side, Key Boom a step or two into foul territory, back of the bag, sunglasses on, makes the catch. And now the last 4 outs, the Indianapolis has hit into here have all been foul outs, which I don't know what it means, but it's unusual, at least. So, base is empty, 1 out, 1 pitch. At the top of the order, and Termar Johnson. Strowman in the only run of the game for Indianapolis, takes the first pitch slider down the dirt. Solo homer off of Andrew Painter's last time up. Stan pushed a fastball inside corner. One ball, no strikes. Cusick to the plate. Fastball swung on and missed. Cusick works mostly forcing fastball with a sweeper. It's down low, 2 balls and a strike. Hey. 8-1 Iron Pigs, bomb the 8. Cues at the stretch, 2-1. Johnson with a weak tapper up the first baseline. Kind of stumbled out of the box. Anthony grabs it wide of the base. He'll go to the bag himself. Tyler Johnson, 2 quick outs here in the 8. It's good to see Cusick back in the zone against Fletcher and Johnson, using the situation to his advantage, not being afraid to let these guys hit it, just find the strike zone. That can be a challenging point. a guy like Cusick, who coming in 61 innings, had walked 53 and struck out 57. It's been a long-time career issue for Cusick. First pitch fastball to Mitch Jeb is fouled off. He's finding a way to throw as many strikes as possible. Cusick can unlock that, and there's going to be a team that I think figures it out for him. Might be the Phillies, might be the Pigs, might be elsewhere, but by gum, I think somebody's going to do it. 0-1, foul back, 0-2. Jeb, 1-for-3, singled is less. Two on Mitch Jeb. Cusick looking for a quick efficient on the eighth. Two outs, bases clear. 0-2 on Jeb. Eighth pitch of the inning is a slider up and away. One, two. Breaking ball popped back and in the seats. And two on Mitch Jeb. Two outs, the base is clear. Cusick, red glove, set the belt, takes a deep breath. The 1-2, swing and a miss. 396, right by Jeb. Cusick with a 1-2-3 eighth, capped by a strikeout. We're on to the ninth. Iron Pigs up 8-1 here in the Pigs Radio Network, presented by Ashley, the largest furniture store brand in North America.
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0: Top of the ninth, Iron Pigs, 3 outs away from a victory here on Sunday to split the series in Indianapolis and keep this all-time season series, or all-time series between Indy and the Pigs even. It is 8-1 Iron Pigs, 5-4, 3-6 to run away to a quick 8-0 lead. Bo Burrows on for the ninth for Indianapolis. Their closer has not pitched since Tuesday, so he's going to get some work in here on Sunday. Burrows got the save back on Tuesday, so a lot of effort for him. First pitch to Robert Morris, swung on and fouled off. No balls against Trent Moore. 0-for-3 today, hitless here in the series. Mr. Chitter bats left-handed. It's Bo Burrows, the former Iron Pig. 0-1 pitch. Moore swings, tags it in the air. Deep right center field. Palacios on the run, not going to get there. It's up the alley into the warning track, and it's under Palacios' glove. Goes to the wall. Moore around second. He's on his way to third, and he'll be there standing. Whether or not it's a triple will be official score pending, and it will be a double for Moore. An error by Palacios in right. So tipped under his glove and onto the warning track, allowing Moore to take third base. So double E9. Puts a man at third here to begin the ninth. Fifth error of the game for Indianapolis. Brings up Christian Cairo. Cairo over four today. 8-1 Iron Pigs, top of nine. Infield is back for Indy. First pitch on the way. Cairo swings, punches it in the air. Moderately deep center field. Will back Jeb up a few steps. He makes the catch. Moore tags from third. Comes in to score without a play. Sack fly RBI for Christian Cairo. It's 9-1 Iron Pigs here in the top of the ninth. Good job by Cairo. Easily enough gets it done. It's the third productive out of the day for the Pigs. Keyboom with an RBI ground out and a sack fly. And now Cairo adds on a sack fly. First pitch to Keaton Anthony. It's on the outside corner for a strike. Keaton, 3-for-4. Three base hits. One out, no beyond. 9-1 Pigs, top of the ninth. Just missed down low. A ball and a strike. Base is empty. One out. 1-1. Burrows with a four-seamer at the knees outside corner. A ball, two strikes. And Keaton Anthony's going to challenge this, I guess, just for fun and giggles. And upon review, the call in the field is confirmed, and the Pigs will only have one challenge left. Two. Anthony lifts it in the air down the right field side and out of play. See if Cusick stays on for the bomb of the ninth. Whether or not get a good clean inning in and just say, you know what? Be happy with that. 1-2. Anthony fouls it back. So detailed the Pigs pitching staff unbelievably undermanned here this week. It has been a minor miracle that they will get out of this week basically without any issue. One, two, swing and a miss. Anthony laid on the fastball, nearly had his helmet fly off, swung so hard. He's down on strikes. Two away in the ninth. Brings up Tommy Pham, who's been on base three times today. Pham, two walks, a single, 1-for-2, has scored twice. First pitch on the way to Tommy Pham, fastball is down the middle. In a different reality, had Pig's starting pitcher not been as nearly as good this week. 0-1, cutters outside, a ball strike. There's good chance a position player would have had to pitch pretty frequently. Starting pitching was more than good enough. Now, Tucker Davidson yesterday, in relief of Alan Rodhel, managing to cover 3 1/3 out of the bullpen. 1-1, slider starts outside and stays there. Two balls a strike. One on Tommy Pham. 9-1 Pigs, top of the ninth. Pitch, Pham fouls it off. 2-2. Pham with a bouncing ball up the middle. Shortstop Brannigan arranging, and it's under his glove and into center field for a base hit. Single for Tommy Pham on base for a fourth time. Brannigan had a long way to go for that. He's reaching back behind second base. Just didn't keep the glove down enough. So Pham aboard in the ninth inning continues for Otto Kemp. Being held on, Burrows the plate, misses down the way. One ball, no strikes. Nine-one Pigs, top of the ninth. 1-0 to Kemp. Burrow misses down the dirt. Breaking ball, ball two. Otto is 2-for-4. Singles in second and fourth. Struck out in the sixth and seventh. 2-0 on Otto Kemp. Burrows fires home. Fastball is called a strike, but Kemp is going to challenge this. Just fun. Let's see what we can do here. Pitch looked like it might have been inside, and upon review, call on the field is overturned. So Kemp wins the challenge. 3-0 on Otto Kemp. Fan at first. Two away in the ninth, 3-0, fastball is inside, and that's ball four. First walk of the inning from Burrows. Kemp aboard at first, two on, Van Mall at second, and Dylan Moore gets another at bat. And one Iron Pigs. First pitch to Moore, misses outside. One O pitch. Missed upstairs. Ball two. 9-1 Iron Pigs, top of the ninth. Pigs 3 outs away from a series split here in Indianapolis. 2-0 pitch, pass ball right down the middle, two balls and a strike. Two, one, Moore pops it up, out of play. 2-2. Two on, two outs. One run in here in the ninth. Pigs lead by 8-2. Fastball is outside. Burrows will get a head jump here. Full count. Two outs. Burrows about to throw his 24th pitch of the inning. Fam takes off from second. Kemp from first. The 3-2. Moore, a bouncer up the third base side. It's a foul ball. Still 3-2 on Dylan Moore. Runners take off. The 3-2 again. Moore gets under it. Pop up. Foul ground, third base side, just in front of the bullpen mounds. Now onto them, the third baseman, Gorson, deflects it to the shortstop, Brannigan, who catches it. Oh, how did he hold on to that? That's the final out here in the ninth, a circus play in foul territory, as Gorson, wading back, had it go straight through. He actually didn't even get a piece of it. It went over Gorson's glove, and Brannigan reaching down to his shoe tops made the catch for the final out of the ninth. We go bottom nine. Iron Pigs now up 9-1, 3 outs away from a victory here on the Pigs Radio Network. 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
0: Last ninth, Iron Pigs with a 9-1 lead now on Indianapolis after they get one more run. Top the ninth for an 8-run advantage. Andrew Bechtel trying to get the final three outs here. Places Ryan Cusick, who threw a 1-2-3-8. First pitch to Andy Rodriguez. It's a slider cut on miss. It's down and in. Bechtold, second appearance of the week, 12th outing overall, 12 innings of work, 12 strikeouts, 8 walks, 13 hits. Aces 3, 4, and 5. Rodriguez over 3. 3 ground outs. Swings the 0-1. Grounds it back of first. On the backhand, Anthony Gloves will take it to the base himself. Tyler Rodriguez, who is 0 for 4 today on his rehab assignment. So Bechtold threw a 1-2-3 inning back on Tuesday. Strikeout. Looks to go potentially 6 up, 6 down here this week. One out, bases empty for Emmanuel Valdez. Singled back in second. Indians with just one run, a solo homer from Termar Johnson. Valdez, a bouncing ball up the first base side. Second baseman Peguero will glove. Backhand flip to first, goes right by Anthony into the Iron Pigs dugout. Valdez will sprint onto second base, and he's aboard on the error. Man, that was just a not well-executed play by the Iron Pigs. A little lackadaisical there with a 8-run lead. Peguero got there at second, got rid of it so quickly, Anthony wasn't even on the base yet. He wasn't even looking at it. I don't really know what Peguero was trying to do there. Just working a little bit too quick as Anthony. That's a ball halfway in between first and second, and Anthony at first thinks, okay, maybe I can. But then he's racing back to the back. First pitch to Tristinson Garcia, swung on and missed. 0-1. And that leaves Anthony to scramble back to first. He has to spin back around to face second base to receive the throw. But Peguero threw it before he was out of his break. 0-1, swung on and missed again, 0-2. Basically like a wide receiver trying to throw it, or a quarterback throwing it to a wide receiver who hasn't finished his route yet. Imagine running a curl route that, you know, the wide receiver hasn't come out of the break yet and isn't facing back towards the quarterback. Sometimes it just goes right by them if it's too early. Two on Drew Stinson Garcia, single back in the fifth. Iron Pigs, 9 runs, 11 hits. They've committed 3 errors. 0-2, misses up and away, a ball 2 strikes. While Indianapolis, 1 run, 6 hits, 5 errors for 8 errors total combined here. It's been 3 throwing errors for the Iron Pigs. 1-2, sliders down and away, 2-2. One out, last night. Iron picks up 9-1 here. Two pitch. Garcia with a ground ball back up the middle and into center field for a base hit. Around third, here comes Valdez to the plate. Garcia is going to try to stretch it into a double. The throw goes right by Peguero, and Valdez scores. Garcia ends up at second base. This will be an RBI double for Justinson Garcia, as he just ran on the Iron Pigs there. Valdez was going to score the whole way. It's not like Kyra was thinking about throwing it anywhere else. Valdez, or Garcia rather, trying to push the issue. He's able to do so. He gets himself an extra 90 feet. So even though down by 7 here in the ninth, Indianapolis still playing with a good amount of heart, spunk, and fire. Runner at second base, reduced Corson. Pitch home is on the outside corner. So that's an unearned run on Bechtold here. Corson 0-1 for 3, singled back in fifth. 0-1, down the dirt, blocked by McIntosh. 9-2, Iron Pigs lead, bomb the ninth. Win now goes to Andrew Painter. The loss to Connor Whitcliffe. 1-1. Fastball's up high. Two balls and a strike. Corson swings and hammers it deep down the right field side towards the wall, and it's gone. Two-run homer just over the wall and right onto the berm. Deuce Corson certainly hit it hard enough. The only question was if it was going to get high enough, and it did. Just got up above the fence, about 8 feet high. Two-run shot, and that makes it now a 9-4 game here in the Bauman Iowa. Three-run inning for Indianapolis, all started by the error. Bechtel getting hit hard here in the ninth. Say he's getting hit hard, but the error really changed the dynamic of this game. First pitch breaking ball to Jack Brannigan is in for a strike. There is a whole world of difference between Valdez reaching on that error and two outs, nobody on, in the bottom of the ninth with an eight-run deficit. Dold crossfire set, the righty delivers home, and the fastball is way outside. One-one, Brannigan rips it on the ground, but it's foul. Wide third base, Brannigan 1-for-3, singled his last time.

0: 1-2 on Jack Brannigan. One out on the ninth. 9-4 Iron Pigs. Brannigan awaits the 1-2. He swings and blasted high in the air, deep left center. Cairo and Kemp racing back, and it's off the base of the left center field fence. Kemp plays the Cairo perfectly, fires it on in, and it's a double for Jack Brannigan, the third straight hit, fourth straight base runner for Indianapolis. It's not just their third straight hit, it's their third extra base hit. Double, two-run homer, now another double. Goes the pitching coach Phil Condari here. The Iron Pigs, first time they've had a reliever really struggle this week. Backus took the loss back on Wednesday afternoon, but even then, you can't say he struggled. He only gave up one run. Visit over. Iron Pigs looking for the final two outs of this road trip. Turn back home on Tuesday to Coca-Cola Park. On the mound visit, the batter is Joshua Palacios. He fouls off the first pitch off the catcher McIntosh. No balls and strike. Palacios 0 for 3. Strikeout, flyout, and a pop-up. Second base. One out. Back told to look back towards second. The pitch home. Misses outside. Set the letters. Back told to the plate. The 1-1. Sweeper swung on and missed. Two on Palacios. Bechtold deals, and Palacios a high pop-up. Back to the first base bag. Anthony backpedaling to foul territory. Justin to shallow right. Makes the catch. Two away in the ninth. And Indianapolis down to their final outs. Last hope will be Dominic Fletcher. Fletcher 0-3. Popped out to third base his last. Nine four Iron Pigs. Bomb the ninth. Three in the frame for Indianapolis. Pitch home to Fletcher. Slider is down and in. Andrew Painter. Six innings. Nearly perfect. Allowed just one run on the Termar Johnson homer. Didn't walk anybody. In line for his first win back here at the Iron Pigs. 1-0. Fletcher rips it inside the bag at first and down the right field line. It'll kick off the sidewall and into the corner. Pham digs it out, fires it into second base, but Fletcher already standing there. With another double, Brannigan comes in to score, and it's a four-run game here in the bottom nine. Pigs 9, Indians 5. I don't think you have to get anybody up in the bullpen quite yet, but I do think you start kind of thinking about it. Once the tying run gets to in the hole territory, I think that's when you start panicking here. Imagine Nolan Hoffman is the one who'd be available. Two outs, runner at second base. The hitter is Termar Johnson. First pitch home. Johnson slices it down the left field side and out of play. And a solo homer in sixth. Two outs, bottom of the ninth. 9-5 Iron Pigs. The 0-1. Johnson checks his swing and fouls the pitch off. And Indianapolis down to their final strike. Oh and 2 on Termar Johnson. Bechtel trying to wrap this ball game up. 25th pitch of the ninth. 0-2. It's down in the dirt. Blocks on the back end. Still a ball, two strikes. Or now a ball, two strikes. 2-2 on Johnson. Tom Fletcher out at second base after the fourth extra base hit of the inning for Indianapolis. Four runs home in the ninth. 9-5 picks. The 1-2 down the dirt. McIntosh can't block it. Careens off the umpire over towards third. And Fletcher is able to take third base on the wild pitch. And now time is called, and Paul McIntosh is going to walk out to the mound to talk with Bechtold. Maybe give Paul himself a bit of a breather, give Bechtold a breather. I have no clue what McIntosh could possibly be saying here other than just maybe trying to weasel inside the mind of Bechtold and loosen him up a little bit. So a mound visit over. Runner at third, two outs. 2-2 count on Termar Johnson. It's Jeb on deck, will be the ninth man to hit in the ninth. 2-2, slider up and away. It's a full count. Inning began with a ground out. Valdez reached on an error. Since gone double, homer, double, pop up, double. Three and two on Termar Johnson. Runner at third base. And the 3-2 pitch. Slider is up and away. It's ball four. Johnson walks, and the game continues. And now you start getting concerns because the tying run is in the on-deck circle. I think this will be Bechtold's last hitter. He'll face Mitch Jeb. They won't get anybody after that. You just cannot, in good faith, do that. Even allowing him to face Jeb here is just for the sake of not having to spoil somebody for one hitter in the ninth. Jeb 1-for-4. Ninth man to hit in the ninth. First pitch home. He grounds it foul up the first base side. If Jeb reaches, Andy Rodriguez, no matter what, would come to the plate representing the tying run. On Jeb, homered back on Friday night, the 0-1. He swings, barrels it up, high in the air, deep right center. Fam is back to the track, at the wall, it's gone. Just over the yellow line out in right center, Mitch Jeb, a three-run homer, the second homer of the ninth, and it's a one-run game now. Iron Pigs 9, Indianapolis 8, here in the bottom of the ninth, and that's going to do it for Andrew Bechtold. What in the world just happened? Indianapolis has scored seven times here in the ninth. As the Pigs came in with an eight-run lead, they've seen it now all but evaporate, and Nolan Hoffman's going to have to come in for a save chance. We got a pitching change. Go ahead, take a break. Be back in 60 seconds here in the Pigs Radio Network, presented by Ashley, the largest furniture store brand in North America.
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2: 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He's not the best athlete. I mean, Tom Brady is the most productive, accomplished football player and has never been close to the best athlete, maybe even in high school on his own team. Jokic's been the best NBA player for most of the last decade. He's not the most athletic guy on the Denver Nuggets. Was Tiger Woods a great athlete? It's interesting. I mean, Messi is 5'7 and 150 pounds. I mean, there are rides at Disneyland. You got to check twice to see if he can ride it. Let's be honest about it. He's 5'7. 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Is he a great athlete? 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We have trouble separating. Most athletic means you can jump out of the gym. Best athlete, there's a lot of stuff that quantifies that.
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0: Unbelievably, we are still in the bottom of the ninth. Inning that began about 15 minutes ago. Still running here as the Iron Pigs have given up seven runs in the ninth. Indianapolis has made this a one-run game. It's the last Andrew Bechtel gives up 7 runs on 5 hits, recording just 2 outs. By my math, only 2 of those runs are earned at the moment. 1 walk, no strikeouts for Bechtel. As he's replaced by Nolan Hoffman, who comes into a save situation now. And boy, oh boy, it's that run that the Pigs scratched out in the top of the ninth, kind of very innocently, pretty humongous now, because otherwise this would be a tie game. So Hoffman on to try to get the final out. Faces the Major League rehabber, Andy Rodriguez, who is 0-for-4 today. Hoffman, the slingshotting righty, delivers home. The fastball is down low. Rodriguez is grounded out 4 times, including over to first earlier this game. He has 1 double, 1 hit so far on his rehab assignment. 9-8 Iron Pigs, bottom of the ninth. 1-0 pitch, missed down and in. Ball 2. In my life, I've seen very few things that have come even within striking distance of this. 2-0 pitch. Fastball down and away. It's ball 3. And Indianapolis is a ball away from putting the tying run on base in the ninth. An inning that began with them down 9-1. What should have been 2 outs and nobody on, instead an error has had the butterfly effect. 3-0, fastball is outside, ball 4. We're now seeing the tying run reach here in the bottom of the ninth of what was once an 8-run ball game. They're going to pinch run for Rodriguez over at first, smartly here. So Rodriguez comes out. We'll see who pinch runs for him. So wherever it is the tying run with Emmanuel Valdez coming to the plate. Valdez, it'll be Ronnie Simon to pinch run. Simon, who has 30 stolen bases on the year. So he's going to be off and running here. This is a catastrophe. Tying run's going to be in scoring position, potentially. Emmanuel Valdez, he's got a homer this week. He homered last night. 1-for-4 today, reached on the error, which has kept this game going. First pitch to Valdez. Sweeper gets the call. Top of the zone, 0-1. 9-8 Iron Pigs, bomb the nine. They've led 9-1 10 minutes ago. Indy has scored 7. Ronnie Simon, the tying run is at first. Throw over to first, and Simon gets back. Even if the Pigs hold on to win this thing, the grievances, the feeling, and the general momentum from even getting a series split is just going to be catastrophic. A 1 pitch. This is down and away. A ball and a strike. One and one on Emmanuel Valdez. Every run with 2 outs has been unearned. 5 unearned runs in the ninth. 3 errors for the Pigs on the day. 1-1 fouled off. 1-2. Which I suppose is fair enough comeuppance here. The Pigs scored 5 runs on 4 errors back in the fourth. It goes around, comes around, I guess. Indy down to their final strike again. 1-2 on Emmanuel Valdez. Valdez digs back in from the left side, but first he's going to take his time out again. Hoffman trying to get the 1 out save. He's walked 1. Looking for his 5th save of the season. Tying run at first. The 1-2, Valdez flips it down the left field side, out of play. In his 2nd appearance of the week, he threw back on Wednesday with a scoreless inning. 1 hit, 1 strikeout. It could be the 9th pitch out of the bullpen for Hoffman, looking for just the final out of the ballgame. Tying run at first. 1-2 to Valdez, bounced foul. stare into the plate, opens up his chest, facing towards home, now squares up as he comes ready. Delivers home, the 1-2, runner goes, fastball up and away, and McIntosh lost it on the transfer. Can't get a throw off, not sure it would have mattered, we'll never know. Simon has stolen base, he's in the scoring position, which means the tying run is 180 feet away for Indianapolis. Two and two on Emmanuel Valdez. 9-8 Iron Pigs, bottom of the ninth. Hoffman to look back to second base, the 2-2. Valdez with a bouncing ball back towards first. Backing up on it, Anthony gloves on the backhand, flips to Hoffman covering, retires Valdez. And this inning in this ball game, interminable, is finally over. Iron Pigs win it 9-8. The handshakes and high fives will be a little less savory, a little bit less sweet. But it's a win nonetheless for the Pigs as the final score. It's the Iron Pigs 9 and the Indians 8. We'll go ahead, take a break, come back with totals and a recap next on the Sabred Suites Allentown Bethlehem Airport postgame show here on the Pigs Radio Network, presented by Ashley, the largest furniture store brand in North America.
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0: the Iron Pigs, but they survive, strand the tying run in scoring position, and come away with a series split. So get you told us in a recap real quick before Connor Brown will have you for the rest of your post-game show. This ball game early, it was Whitgriff and Andrew Painter in a rematch of Tuesday that looked like it was going to be the same pitcher's duel here. We were scoreless through three. Both sides had sent the minimum to the plate, but the Pigs capitalized on four Indianapolis errors in the fourth, plating five runs. Dylan Moore with a big hit, two-run single, so the Pigs jumped out to the early 5-0 lead. They made it 8-0 in the top of the sixth. Leover Peguero, a two-run double. Carter Kieboom, a sack fly. And that was more than enough offense for Andrew Painter, who was dynamite today. Andy, in his second start of the week, goes six innings, allows just one run on a Termar Johnson solo homer, strikes out six without issuing a walk, only five hits. He was done after six. The bullpen kept things going with a scoreless seventh and eighth. Pigs picked up an insurance run in the top of the ninth for good measure, just in case. It turns out they needed it. Indianapolis scores seven times in the bottom of the ninth, as Andrew Bechtold, a little bit of trouble, wasn't helped out by the defense, as an error helped extend the game. Bechtold gave up seven runs in the ninth, only two of them earned, though, as an error with one out kick-started the rally, as three extra base hits would follow. Four out of the next five hitters had extra base hits. A three-run homer by Mitch Jebb made it a one-run game. Walk to Andy Rodriguez put the tying run aboard. Ronnie Simon then stole second, but Nolan Hoffman out of the bullpen got Emmanuel Valdez to ground out to end the ball game and get the Pigs the victory here. The final score, Pigs 9, Indianapolis 8. Final line score for the Iron Pigs, it's 9 runs on 11 hits, 3 errors, they leave 5 on base. For Indianapolis, 8 runs, 11 hits, 5 errors, they leave 5 on base. The winning pitcher is Andrew Painter, he's now 1-2. Connor Whitgriff takes the loss for Indianapolis, he's 3-3. And Nolan Hoffman gets the 1-out save, his 5th of the season. We started at 1:36 today, finished at 4:31. Time of game, 2 hours and 55 minutes in front of 6,934 here on Sunday afternoon at Victory Field in Indianapolis, Indiana. With the win, the Pigs to 13-14 in the second half, now 48-54 overall. While Indianapolis falls to 17-10 in the second half, 48-54 overall on the season. The Iron Pigs will fly back home to Allentown and play their first post-All-Star break home games back at Coca-Cola Park on Tuesday after the Monday off day. First pitch on Tuesday is slated for 6:45, TBD on those probables, but what we do know is we will be on the air on Tuesday at 6:15, with first pitch coming at 6:45. That'll be the next time that I talk to you, so I'll do it for my portion of the broadcast here this afternoon. As always, big thanks from me to you for making us a part of your Sunday afternoon festivities. Big thanks to Connor Brown back in the studio, turning the knobs and dials, happy we could finally get him a W, albeit by the skin of our teeth. I'll talk to you on Tuesday as the Iron Pigs return home to Coca-Cola Park after a 9-game road trip where they split with Indianapolis and go 3-6 on the trip in total. Until Tuesday, I'll talk to you then. Your final score, it's the Iron Pigs 9 and the Indians 8. As always, thanks so much for listening. Connor Brown, I see you the rest of the way here in the Staybird Suites, Allentown, Bethlehem Airport postgame show here in the Pigs Radio Network, presented by Ashley, the largest furniture store brand in North America.
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2: Welcome back into the Sabre Suites, Allentown Bethlehem Airport post-game show right here on Fox Sports Radio. Now with Connor Brown taking things over for Sam Jelinek as the Iron Pigs take down the Indianapolis Indians by a score this afternoon, 9-8, as the ball game got a lot more closer towards the tail end than the Iron Pigs would like to see. However, they do win here in the series finale to split the series with Indianapolis. Lehigh Valley was leading 9-1 as they headed into the bottom half of the ninth and saw the Indians rip off 7 runs in a row. As everyone involved here was scared to see a potential collapse for Lehigh Valley, but Iron Pigs pull through for that 9-8 victory. Andrew Painter, 1-2 now in the year with Lehigh Valley, after another strong start this week against the Indians, 6 innings, 1 earned run on 5 hits to go along with 6 strikeouts. As Painter continued his stellar week, he struck out 13 Indians this week in 11 innings, allowing 3 earned runs. But some big days at the plate, including Keaton Anthony, who went 3-for-5. Tommy Pham as well with a multi-hit performance. Otto Kemp, as now we're going to go through the highlights from the ball game today as the Iron Pigs were able to pull out a win. As the scoring would get going in the top half of the fourth inning, as Christian Cairo all the way on first base, as he would come around to score, all the way around to score on a single from Keaton Anthony after a few blunders by some Indianapolis fielders.
3: 0-1 pitch, slide step home. Anthony swings, line drive, right center field. That's down for a hit going up the alley. Center fielder Jeb cuts it off, fires it in towards second base. Johnson tries to cut it off. It's in and out of his glove, deflects the shortstop. Brannigan, here comes Cairo, the throw. He's safe. Throw goes all the way to the backstop, backed up by Wheatgriff, but Anthony will take second base. It'll be a single and at least one error on the play, as Cairo comes in to score to break the scoreless deadlock. And it's 1-0 with Anthony now at second base.
2: 1-0 after that single from Keaton Anthony that would allow Chris Cairo to come all the way around to score after a few errors by the Indianapolis fielders. But the Iron Pigs would keep on tacking on in this inning, as with the bases juice and yet another error, Dylan Moore would bring home 3.
3: 2-2 pitch. Moore swings and rips a line drive over the leaping Gorson at third and down the left field side. It's kicked under the legs of Fletcher in left, and it's going to go all the way to the wall. All 3 runners are going to score. Moore on his way to third. The throw bounces in, and he's safe. It'll be a single and another error on Indianapolis. Fletcher has it go right under his glove. All the way to the wall allows another run to score. And the Iron Pigs do open this up. It's a bases-clearing single for Dylan Moore. Plus the error puts him at third base. It's 4-0 Iron Pigs here in the fourth, and still nobody out.
2: So 2 singles in that inning gets the Iron Pigs a 4-0 lead, as they would tack on more in the top half of the sixth inning as Pereiro would come up and knock in 2 more.
3: Full count on Pereiro. Pham at second, Moore at first. See if the runners go. Pham stays put. The 3-2. Pereiro swings. Line drive down the left field side. It's a fair ball, and it's going to go all the way to the corner. Fletcher plays it with a bare hand on the track. Pham comes in to score. Here comes Moore around third. The throw goes to the plate. It's not in time. Pereiro sprints to third. He beats the throw. It's a 2-run double for the over Pereiro. And the Pigs opening this one up now lead 7-0 here in the sixth.
2: Iron Pigs lead 7-0 after that, as then they would also get a sack fly from Carter Kieboom in the top half of the ninth and another one from Christian Cairo in the top of the ninth to give them their 8th and 9th runs of the game, as that's how things would play out for Lehigh Valley after the scare in the bottom half of the ninth, able to prevail against Indianapolis 9-8. Coming up here next on the Sabre Suites, Allentown Bethlehem Airport postgame show, we'll take a look at our road to the show, checking in on the rest of the minor league affiliates of the Phillies, seeing how they fare today, and get you guys set for next week's contest back at Coca-Cola Park against the Buffalo Bisons, coming up on Fox Sports Radio 94.7 FM and 1230 AM in Easton.
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2: This is the Staber Suites Allentown Bethlehem Airport postgame show right here on Fox Sports Radio with Connor Brown as the Iron Pigs beat the Indianapolis Indians this afternoon 9-8 as the Iron Pigs and the Indians split this week's series with Andrew Painter picking up the win. He was spectacular once again this week for Lehigh Valley. Six innings of one-run baseball to go along with six strikeouts, allowing that one run on five hits and no walks allowed as well. For Mr. Painter, as he picks up his first win of the season with Lehigh Valley. Nolan Smith, after some trouble in the bottom of the ninth inning, where Andrew Bechtold allowed seven runs to the Indians, only two of which were earned. Nolan Hoffman comes in to record the final out of the bottom of the ninth. Scary out, but he picks up his fifth save of the year. Let's go check in on our road to the show now, as our road to the show is driven by a new car. Discover why everyone loves a new car. Today, starting off at the double-A level, the Red and Fightin' Phils beat the Harrisburg Senators 6-2 as they got out to an early 3-0 lead after a Brian Rincon three-run homer, as Harrisburg would get within one after two runs in the bottom half of the fourth. Up the Ryder Tello and Pedro Leon, both with RBI-based knocks in the top of the sixth, would space out that lead again to three, and then a sac fly from Luke Ritter would get the sixth and final run of the day for the Fightin' Phils. Reese Dutton came in relief for Brandon Tucker, throws three innings and two-thirds of no-run baseball to pick up the win today for the Fightin' Phils. While at the high A level, the Jersey Shore Blue Claws not as lucky as they lose to the Brooklyn Cyclones 6-1. Jersey Shore didn't get on the scoreboard until the bottom of the eighth inning, being shut out for a majority of this afternoon's ball game, as they fall in that series finale to the Brooklyn Cyclones, while the Clearwater Threshers pick up a 8-5 victory over the Daytona Tortugas, as the Threshers got out to an early 6-0 lead as Mark Kolorowski hit a grand slam with the Threshers leading 2-0 in the bottom of the fourth to get them out to that 6-0 lead, as the Threshers would just keep on piling on for a 8-5 win this afternoon. As that does it for our road to the shows. The road to the shows driven by a new car. Discover why everyone loves a new car today. Coming up here next on the Staber Suites Allentown Bethlehem Airport postgame show, it's time to wrap things up, as I'll get you guys set for next week's series back at Coca-Cola Park against the Buffalo Bisons, with all the start times coming up here next on Fox Sports Radio.
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2: Wrapping up today's Stabler Suites, Allentown Bethlehem Airport post-game show here with Connor Brown. As we wrap up another edition of Lehigh Valley Iron Pigs baseball, with them splitting their series today against the Indianapolis Indians, victorious 9-8 in the series finale. As our attention turns back to Coca-Cola Park here in the good old Lehigh Valley Allentown area, the Iron Pigs will welcome in the Buffalo Bisons for a six-game set, as the first four games of the series set to start at 6:45, while the Saturday game will be 6:35. And then Sunday, a 1:15 start time. So 6:45 for the first four games of the series next week, starting on Tuesday. And then on Saturday, we have a 6:35 first pitch, pushed up about 10 minutes. And then the Sunday series finale matinee at 1:15. So for one final time here this afternoon, the Iron Pigs are victorious in their series finale against the Indianapolis Indians to split the series three games apiece as they win 9-8. The Iron Pigs got their 9 runs on 11 hits with 3 errors, while the Indians, 8 runs, 11 hits, and 5 errors. For Sam Jelinek, this is Connor Brown signing off here on another edition of Iron Pigs Baseball. Thanks to everyone who tuned in for another week of great baseball action, as be sure to be tuned back in next week as the Iron Pigs start up a 6-game set with the Buffalo Bisons at Coca-Cola Park. So that does it for this edition of the Staybridge Suites, Allentown Bethlehem Airport postgame show, right here on the home for the radio home for Lehigh Valley Iron Pigs baseball, Fox Sports Radio, 94.7 FM and 1230 AM in Easton. 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
1: Well, because we have two people with very strong opinions, and believe me, we each think we are the smartest person in the room. And so at some point, you have to come in as the arbitrator, where you have to make the decision, indeed, which one of us is the smartest person in the room.
2: Put your big boy, big boy pants on, and don't let him bribe you.
1: Yeah.
2: And don't let this guy try to like sneak his little stuff in, man. Listen.
1: Well, I get here super early, so I always spend that extra time.
2: He comes early.
3: You almost get me in trouble with how much you talk.
2: He'll come sit in the room with you and tell you a bunch of stuff.
1: I found all kinds of stuff that Mike went to high school, the same high school a lot of my friends went to way back in the day.
2: But high school.
1: So I got a personal profile on Mike.
2: Where'd you go?
3: Grant High School.
1: Grand High School
3: out here in the Valley. But it's okay. I'll call it as I see it. I'm a fair person, and we'll go about it. We'll see. See who wins.
1: Yeah. Very good. All right. I won't ask you today.
2: Sounds like a bunch of hogwash shenanigans to me right now.
1: Well, Mike is going to be here. By the way, we want to congratulate Bo and his wife and the arrival of their second daughter. And
2: what's her name? You guys get a name yet?
3: Violet.
1: Violet.
2: Oh, that's beautiful. I love that.
1: Beautiful name.
2: That's beautiful. Good for Bo, man.
1: Violet Benson.
2: Bo's a good guy, man. Yeah. Bo's a good dude.
1: He's a girl dad. Now, I have my daughter after having the two boys. You have daughter. I mean, girls are different.
3: He just sent me a picture of Chloe, his other daughter, handling Violet. It's great. It's very cute.
2: Chloe runs that house.
1: Yeah. Well, as any father that has a daughter knows.
2: Yeah, Journey runs mine. Paris runs yours.
1: Yeah. Different breed. There is no more important relationship for any girl than her relationship with her father. You will literally set the tone for the rest of their lives.
2: I got to tell you guys something about football season. I let y'all get away with a lot last year, especially UCP. I'm coming for y'all this year, man. Last year, I was a rookie on the end zone, so I'm coming.
3: Hey,
2: I'm
3: you still haven't paid me up on the Ohio State Michigan
2: bet. No problem, brother. I got you. All you got to do is let me know. DoorDash, right? Yeah. It's a DoorDash all you, right?
1: All right.
2: Let me know. I got you, man.
1: All right. Yeah. Well, we got much more football in the upcoming weeks. Don't go anywhere.
2: God bless everybody.
1: Monsi and Martin.
2: Maui,
1: getting
2: here
1: ready.
2: I come.
1: This is Fox Sports Radio. 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
11: This is kind of on brand for Argentina because of the way they play. 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You've never seen a team be that unsportsmanlike after a game, ever.
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13: We've got the Canaries in here. We're thrilled to have them in here. We have Coach Rob Laskowski. We have Michael Gonzalez and Tucker Heiser. 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
15: In Major League Baseball, Tyrone Taylor came in clutch for the Mets.
16: Swing and a drive, well hit to left. A lot of distance. If it's fair, it's gone. And there she goes. A three-run homer by Tyrone Taylor. He has done it again.
15: You heard it all on the Mets radio network. They defeated the Dodgers 8-3. Rays held on to beat the Guardians 1-0. Pirates also held on against the Cubs 8-7, while the Red Sox outscored the Blue Jays 6-1. Right now, it's the top of the 11th inning in Baltimore, where the Braves lead the Orioles 3-2. And after eight innings, the Twins currently lead the A's 11-6. It's the top of the 10th inning, where the Reds and the Cardinals are tied at 2 apiece, while the Mariners have a 5-3 lead over the Rangers. Bottom of the 7th inning about to start. Angels up on the Giants in San Francisco 2-0, top of the 4th. In golf at the 3M Open, Jackson Koivin is in the lead at 24 under par overall. I'm Antti Bolaños.
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15: Oh, what's up, everybody? Happy Sunday. Thank you for tuning in to Fox Sports Radio. Yeah. I am Monsi Bolaños. Thank you, Christopher Feck, currently on the ones and twos, but he is playing musical chairs. He's going to move over to the anchor desk not too far from now. And my partner in crime, Martin Weiss. Martin, what's up, buddy?
18: You know, in crime and in innocence.
15: And in innocence. That's right. Did you miss me yesterday?
18: A little bit.
15: That's right. That's the correct answer.
18: We got the job done, though.
15: Yes, I'm sure you did. Happy to be hanging out with you on this Sunday. We do have Rob G as our producer in today. Rob Guerra, I don't even know where he's at, but he is here.
18: He's hiding out.
15: Because Michael Gonzalez is in the seat right now. He is the producer making his way
18: on
15: out.
18: New mic.
15: Do you prefer new Mike or little Mike?
3: Definitely neither. How about just Mike?
9: I forget who said it. I might have been Julian. I might be narking Julian a bit. Someone called him Gonzo.
15: Gonzo.
9: Earlier,
15: well,
9: and I think that might be the way to go.
15: I'm sure that's what they called you maybe at some point in your life, or Gonzalez. Was that your nickname?
18: Yeah. Gonzo? I don't know. I like new Mike better.
15: New Mike. Gonzo?
18: It'll be new Mike.
15: I can't hear you, bro. I don't know who you're talking to. Are you talking to the masses? Or are you talking to yourself?
18: That's what I'm saying. Until we get this figured out, this is new Mike type energy.
15: This is new Mike energy, right? It's true.
18: Hey, you're still sitting there, buddy. Get up. Let's go. Much to Rob G's chagrin. You know, he tries to avoid working with me every time I'm on the Odd Couple.
15: Well, so he's trying to do that now.
18: That's what he's doing. He's hiding out.
15: I think a lot of people were trying to avoid working with LeBron James until...
18: It depends on who you ask, Martin,
15: because I heard a lot of things. I heard that if the Knicks hadn't won, there wouldn't have been a whiteboard. I heard it was all about happiness. I heard family and staying home was important. I heard a lot of things. But we waited and waited. And finally, LeBron James made a decision on Friday to take a vet minimum and join the Philadelphia 76ers. I don't know about you, Martin, and I know you've gotten a chance to let it out. You were here yesterday.
18: Let it out.
15: So I'm sure you've let it out. Whatever your thoughts were, I was genuinely surprised. And tell me if I'm crazy for thinking this, but I was genuinely surprised that he chose the 76ers. Not just because of all the different things that I was hearing, because I think it was very much on purpose to try and misdirect what was happening, because I really do think LeBron and the Lakers had a mutual interest until it just didn't go the way LeBron wanted it to go. It clearly wasn't about money. He could have taken a minimum, and I think the Lakers would have been happy to keep him on the roster for that minimum. But all the misdirection that was happening with the information and all that, I was surprised he took the Philadelphia 76ers, because I think it opened the door to criticism, to opinions, to his legacy by going to a team that beat the Boston Celtics and fell flat once they beat Boston in the playoffs, but improved their roster significantly by adding Jaylen Brown. I think Jaylen Brown is incredible. I think he's a great player still. Obviously, gets paid a lot of money, which can be a bad thing on a team. Sure, of course it can be, but not just him. VJ Edgecombe, I thought he was incredible last year. I love Tyrese Maxey and the way he plays. And the big question mark surrounding Philadelphia is the Stam process and how long it takes with Joel Embiid. And you never know if he's going to be healthy. But I do think Philly looked good last year. Maybe they put all their eggs in that series against Boston, then fell flat. But they improved. And going to Philadelphia on a team that I think has expectations to win, by LeBron going there, it opened up all the doors to discuss his legacy. You know, before us, it was Steve Hartman and VJ Husky, and Mr. Hartman, who I love, said that there's no discussing his legacy. His legacy is cemented. I actually disagree with that. I think by him going to Philly, it opens that entire door once again to have opinions and conversations about LeBron and his 23, 24 year legacy. That's what I think. Because if going to Cleveland, it didn't matter what was going to happen, Martin. It was like, oh, he went back home. How sweet. Okay.
18: What?
15: He goes to Miami. Oh, he went to another team that he was already a part of, and he squashed the beef with Pat Riley. Oh, okay. It doesn't matter what happened. Goes to the Warriors. As much as I told you, there's no way he can go to the Warriors. If he went there, the expectation wouldn't have been to win. It would have just been to watch LeBron James and Steph Curry play ball together along with Draymond Green. You go to Philadelphia. Now there is a lot of pressure. And I do think a lot of the pressure goes to him, but it goes to Philadelphia as well, because they were already now a better team. I feel like this just opened all the doors, Martin, for the opinions to continue and for his legacy to be talked about.
18: Well, I think it can enhance his legacy, but I don't think it can detract from his legacy. Like, for example, if LeBron plays a total of 40 games over the next two seasons because he's nursing injury and so on, whatever you felt about him today, you'll feel about him those 2 years later. I can't imagine that you'll be like, not like, I can't imagine. If you're under the age of 40, I get it. Maybe if you watched LeBron coming up and you were there for Jordan and all of this, where you would really be like, he didn't win at 25, at year 25. Yeah, no one else did either. You know what I'm saying? Sure. Like, so like, I'm not about to sit here and chastise him for, failing if that is what the case is. But to your point, I do think part of the reason why Philly was, you're not crazy for being surprised that it's Philly. You might be crazy for a bunch of other things. We're here for another 2.5 hours. All right?
15: We'll get there.
18: Yeah, we'll see.
15: We'll make a list.
18: You're not crazy for that. But part of the problem is, along with all of this stuff, is some of the reporting of it. Like, part of the reason why Philly was so crazy is because you would have insiders. Yes, I'm looking at you. Not my. I didn't point at mine. I pointed at the camera. I'm looking at them.
15: I'm not
18: saying, oh, well, you know, it's the trade winds are leaning Golden State way, right? Oh, inklings are telling me Miami has a better chance. Like, you know what I'm saying? All these different breadcrumbs that Goldilocks is supposed to follow. I forget if that's even the same nursery rhyme, whatever. But it's like doing all of this math on it. And the whole time, both parties involved, the two principal parties, right? LeBron, principal A, and then Rich Paul, principal B, both saying, no one knows anything. Maybe we should have took them at their word, right? That nobody knew anything. Now, I am not so naive or cynical to think that the decision, quote unquote, the decision 2.0 was made at 11:55 Friday afternoon when this news dropped, right? Because of the coordinated rollout and so on. But I do think that it was a relatively short amount of time in between decision and, you know, all the rest of the rest of it. I think that Philadelphia outlook changed. And I think when you think about back how long it took, you can't understate Jaylen Brown being traded to Philadelphia. Right? And so if, in fact, it is true what Rich Paul and them said, which if it hadn't been the Knicks, we were going to, if the Knicks hadn't won the championship, we were trying to get to New York. You talk about a storybook ending, right? We did shows for weeks about where LeBron was going to go, at least four of them independently by ourselves, in which we had our various opinions. And one of the opinions that you continually had was that Cleveland would have been like the Disney movie, right? Well, rewind to an alternate universe where the Knicks didn't just win the championship. If LeBron had gone there and won a championship, that would have actually been a Disney. They would have actually made a Disney movie. You know what I mean? And so I think to put a pin in all of it, if the plan was always, always, quote unquote, if one of the options on the table, right? I think there was various options.
15: Yes.
18: Like there was no like nebulous, the plans were nebulous and we were going to figure out which path we're going to walk. If pathway 3 of 5 was go take New York to a championship, well, okay. That pathway 4, I can still live in New York. Travel to Philly. Philly has a lot of the same. The history is not necessarily as long, not 53 years, but I mean, they have been.
15: They've been struggling.
18: Exactly.
15: It's been a rough process.
18: And the last time that they hosted a playoff game, there were more Knicks fans there than Sixers fans. So it's not exactly. It's funny because they're better than the Lakers were when he came to the Lakers. But part of the reason why you look at it is like, man, this is not an uphill climb as much as it was with the Lakers, but it's like, this is not an escalator. You know what I'm saying? You're going to have to make some steps. You're going to have to climb some steps and figure it out. And honestly, at this stage in his career, I kind of commend him. I thought he was going to the Warriors play golf.
15: Yeah.
18: Right? Like,
15: yeah, to take it easy.
18: Right.
15: Correct. Because there would be no pressure there. It would be fun.
18: And so I commend him for there's going to be an eliminate. Like, he will play. If he remains healthy, an elimination postseason game with the 76ers. At least one, you know what I'm saying? And like, that's something that's smoke that a lot of people didn't need to take.
15: You know, you brought up that if him going to the Knicks and winning, if the Knicks hadn't won, that would be a storybook ending. And I agree with you. I just don't know if it would be Disney. It would be more of like a action thriller because it's the Knicks and the Knicks come with so much explosiveness. Even from the media, right? Like Cleveland was a soft landing is what I think. You're right. Knicks would have absolutely created a story that is what I thought he was going to do. What I thought he was going to do, Martin, up until, I'm telling you, I think him and the Lakers had mutual interest. The Lakers were just not going to give him what he wanted.
18: The reporting does not reflect that.
15: I agree. I know that.
18: So, like,
15: but the reporting hasn't reflected anything accurately.
18: Well, if you go to the what I'm thinking of is when LeBron was like, if you go back, like, they were clearly out of the LeBron James Derby once he said, it's not you, it's me. I'm leaving the Lakers, right? Like that.
15: Yes.
18: But prior to that
15: moment,
18: like when you have what Ramona Shelburne is reporting as that meeting with Rob Pelinka and JJ Redick and Luka Doncic at Craig's on Melrose with $500 bottles of wine and everybody sneaking in the back door. Like that's the moment that LeBron James was no longer a Laker. Now, I personally think it's a little misguided. Like I personally think that it, well, this is what it feels like to me from the Lakers perspective. I've lived here now 10 years. LeBron was here for 8 of them. I was there for the 2 years prior where this thing was in the desert, right? It was not, the Lakers were not relevant. You go through their history. It was the darkest patch in Lakers history that time period. LeBron comes for better or for worse. They are now relevant in a way that they were not relevant mm-hmm. before, right? Mm-hmm. They are now being talked about in a way that they were not being talked about prior, right? It's like if a team like perfect example is Michigan football.
15: Mm-hmm.
18: Michigan football was bad when I was in undergrad. All of a sudden, they get Jim Harbaugh. They're right at, as soon as they feel like there's an inkling of them being good, they skyrocket to the top of being discussed, being talked about, all of that, right? And then they go away and it's still kind of there and we'll see what happens this season with Whittingham. But that's how the Lakers were. And I think that you hear time and time again, the Lakers are hamstrung by LeBron. They're being hamstrung. The LeBron, they have to get out of the LeBron business. Well, it seems to me that as soon as they got Luka Doncic, they got out of the LeBron business and got into the Luka Doncic business. Because Luka's like, I want rim runners and I want the ball. And I feel like at both stops, it's a course correct too far towards the star who you already have signed because you probably could have told both of those guys, slow your roll a little bit. And I think that I do believe that when you really laid out all the options, the most LeBron was going to make this year was $15 million.
15: Mm-hmm.
18: I think that the Lakers, if you approach LeBron in a certain way, could have gotten him for $10, $15 million.
15: That's exactly how I would have put it out. Exactly what you're saying. But to me, it was the moment that they signed Austin Reeves. That is the moment where I think LeBron was like, I am not going to let you tell me how much you're going to make, how much I'm going to make.
18: Well, the Lakers never called.
15: Right. But I'm saying,
18: because
15: the Lakers wanted to make other moves. Because like you said, I agree with you that when they signed Luka, that was the beginning of them saying, we are moving on from the LeBron James business and we're investing in Luka, right? But they liked him enough to keep him had he just put his ego aside a little bit. And I mean it in the sense that they wanted to make all the moves, the Lakers, and then go to LeBron and be like, this is what we have left. And I think LeBron was like, absolutely not. I'm not going to let you dictate what I'm going to make because tell me if other teams had known that he was going to take a minimum, wouldn't more teams have been like, oh, we're actually interested?
18: I think from what you can, it seems like a ton of teams were.
15: But
18: like,
15: even more so than we were being told.
18: I mean, hell, Monty, there's 30 teams in the league. You had Philly, Minnesota, Golden State, Cleveland, Miami.
15: That's
18: sixth of the league.
15: Minimum, it would have been half the league. The Clippers would have been like, that's what I'm saying.
18: If you knew how it was going to play out at the end of it. But my thing is this. If you're the Lakers, isn't that what you have cap guys for?
15: Yeah.
18: Like somebody could, like Bobby Marks was able to project with the different various spots. You should have been able to see the permutations of what could possibly happen. If that. Now, I do believe that, to me, that's a hard sell to me. Like, if I'm LeBron James, I'm not saying that you need to, you know, keep the crown on my head. But it's a hard sell for you to tell me you have to wait until everybody else is done Think about the difference in messaging in these conversations. You have to wait until we get our guys taken care of and you can have what's left versus we got to get a big for Luka. We need a, you'll benefit from this. Let us make a few moves, but trust me, believe you me, you are a main part of this team. Your salary will not reflect the importance you have on this roster. And because when it got to the playoffs, the Lakers would have won exactly zero games.
15: I know. He's the reason without they beat LeBron the Rockets. James. Yeah.
18: And so I'm saying, like, to, if you're trying to sell LeBron on you need to take the biggest pay cut in NBA history, you should at least make him feel good about it. Not, you're going to be the third option whether you like it or not, pal. And it's like, well, we saw what happened in game 4 or 5. Like, you know what I'm saying? Your first option was a no-show.
15: I agree with that. He was not going to go for that. He wasn't going to go for that. But look at where we are now, where the Lakers have kind of just kept their hands away. And they're like, however you want to say that this breakup happened, we're okay with it. LeBron, everywhere he's gone, has had a say in the narrative. And I think this say was that he left the Lakers. Now, you might be right, Martin, that the Lakers, it's like in a relationship where you do all the wrong things hoping that they break up with you.
18: It's very, that's yes. The vibe. That's what I'm saying. Like, they've left LeBron, and I engender no sympathy, right? But they feels like they left him with no choice,
15: mm-hmm.
18: right? Like it feels like they left him with no, like, you are not going to be welcome back, right? You know what I'm saying? It's like, and all the things on the, you know, it's like, man, I keep, these other people keep getting promoted ahead of me. I'm trying to figure out what's going on. I might need to switch jobs. Everybody can relate to that. Do you know what I mean?
15: Absolutely. But also LeBron has to know, like, he is at the end of his career. And so that's not, like, isn't it kind of surprising that he wouldn't take this much to stay at home since we were told how he wanted to stay close to home, how he didn't want to uproot his family, happiness was a big part of it.
18: Staying, quote unquote, close to home and uprooting family, those are two kind of separate things in my mind. Like, his family will likely move to New York. Do you see what I'm saying? Like, and but so sure, uproot. I get like the idea
15: when Savannah James wanted to come to L.A. Remember the latest report of that?
18: And why? Maybe hell, I know this. My wife wants to move to New York. She tells me all the time. Do you know what I'm saying? It's like if it works out that way, I could see myself spending some time in that dog. You know what I mean? The reality is like, but like to the point of like uprooting the family and splitting them. That's like. All due respect, I'm not seeing them living in Minnesota. I'm not seeing them living in Cleveland or even like a Miami. But like, they seem to spend quite a bit of time in New York in the first place. So
15: yeah, there's so much to the LeBron situation. And I've said it once, I'll say it again. We're gonna miss him when he retires because he gives us so much to talk about. And we're not done talking about LeBron, but we'll put a pause on it. On the other side, can you teach an old dog new tricks? I don't know. We're going to talk about that next. He is Martin Weiss, and you can follow him across social media at Martin Weiss. I am Monty Bolaños. You can find me across social media at Monty Bolaños. We've got Adam Kaplan in the second hour to talk about the NFL, which we're getting closer to. Our producer, executive producer, Rob G, is going to maybe tell us what grinds his gears. And we've got Easy as 1, 2, 3, 4, testing your knowledge again, Martin. I may have made this one harder.
18: Well, the first one was such a breeze.
15: Such a breeze. You barely got it. The six, it was 6.5 and you got 7 points.
18: I operate on a win-loss basis.
15: Don't go anywhere. He's Martin. I'm Monty, and this is Fox Sports Sunday.
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0: What's up, everybody? Happy Sunday. Sunday fun day. It's usually Monday fun day, but Sunday fun day.
1: Pretty sure.
0: It's Sunday fun day?
1: Yeah.
0: Really? Monday fun day is something I made up with my girlfriends? Is that what you're telling me?
1: That's 100%. Monday fun day doesn't even sound like you go from, you either have, there's really two options when it all starts and finishes. You have Sunday fun day or Sunday scaries. And depending on how you relate to Sunday really impacts your Monday. But Monday fun day sounds...
0: Let me tell you, you know what that is, Monty? You really rocked my world right now. Because yeah. I can't believe me and my friends made that up.
1: You know what that is? That is non-traditional jobs.
0: That is, yes, which we all, all of my friends have that.
1: Early in my career in radio, that the only thing that makes the weekend is working 5 days in
0: correct,
1: a row.
0: Correct, correct. I don't have a weekend.
1: Do
0: we don't have
1: do.
0: One.
1: I got Tuesday and Thursday.
0: I got Tuesday and Thursday. I don't even know what days I have, but I really thought it was Monday fun day. Sunday fun day. I am Monty Bolaños. He is Martin Weiss. This is Fox Sports Radio. And we just talked about LeBron making this move that I found very shocking to go to the Philadelphia 76ers because I thought it was a decision that opened up all the doors to criticize.
1: Do you remember where you were when the tweet dropped?
0: I woke up to it. Ooh. I woke up to a bunch of texts from friends and colleagues about it.
1: Was it enough to wake you? Like,
0: oh yeah. No, I got up and I forced my, yes.
1: From your phone were enough to wake you up?
0: No. I was on do not disturb. I don't play like that. Do not disturb me. I don't play like that.
1: It was 9 a.m.
0: So I got up at 9 and I looked at my phone for a second. And if not, I would have just stayed in bed. Cause again, not normal jobs, right? So we're off late. I was off late Thursday night. I was here. So I get up early Friday morning naturally and I woke up to a bunch of texts and a bunch of tweets of people sending me and I just was like half asleep, like scrolling. And I was like, is this real? Is he really going to Philly? You were at work?
1: Oh yeah.
0: You were at work and it changed, I assume, the whole direction of the show.
1: There's nothing better.
0: In case you don't know, Martin Weiss also works as a producer for the Colin Cowherd show.
1: Yes. I'm very involved in Fox Sports Radio.
0: Yes, he is. He's all over the place.
1: No, you know what the best thing is? It's when you're 5 minutes to air and then everything that you did the entire day is just now out of the window. We had prepared ahead of time.
0: Sure.
1: Like we had different, but what was the most surprising part because for me, Philly wasn't the most surprising. Like when I read the initial, how your iPhone now will put, if you get a bunch of notifications, it'll put them in italics and summarize them, right?
0: Yeah.
1: So it said, I picked up my phone. It says LeBron signing with Philadelphia. Oh, okay, whatever. You know what I'm saying? Like I had a level of like, honestly, it was like finally. But you know, right. I had a level of okay, cool. All right, Philly, like work time. And then I opened the tweet,
0: and you were surprised that it was
1: said 2 years, $8 million. What? Like, one of my coworkers was out getting breakfast, and I was like, yo, LeBron just signed. How much you guess for? He's like, no way. I was like, no kidding. I'm no trick or treat. This is right.
0: No LeBron cap. Just
1: right, no cap.
0: No cap.
1: How much did he sign for? He said, $4 million. He said, no freaking way. You know, yesterday, Kentavious Caldwell-Pope bought out by the Memphis Grizzlies, and according to Shams Charania, plans to sign a $3.9 million contract with Philadelphia.
0: Yep.
1: Do you know, like, could you imagine if in 2020, when they're sitting there holding their trophies after winning the NBA championship, if you told Kentavious Caldwell-Pope that he would make the same money as LeBron James just 6 years later, and how Kentavious Caldwell-Pope, that's got to be the cruelest joke ever. Think about that. That's like that, it's like, be very careful what you wish when you rub the genie.
0: Right? Oh,
1: absolutely. The magic lamp where the genie comes out. He says, I want to make as much money as LeBron. Well, you got what you wished for.
0: Exactly.
1: $4 million.
0: I was
1: biggest pay cut in NBA history, Monty.
0: I know. He was making 50. He was making 50 plus last year, Martin. He probably shouldn't have been making that. I don't know. Maybe he should have. He's freaking been around for so long. He's earned it, I guess. But I was not surprised because I just thought that was going to happen, honestly, wherever he went. I thought that's like, to stick it to the Lakers.
1: But just reading it was like, wow.
0: Yeah, no.
1: Are you kidding me? Like LeBron James went from, man, $50 million is a lot for LeBron, to like, I could interest me in some LeBron. How about this? $25 million for 25 years. Got a deal, right? You know what I'm saying? Like 25-year career.
0: Seriously.
1: But at $4 million,

0: y'all. Like, I'm about to bring this back.
1: Bro, LA basketball 8 years ago was on tilt. Remember the Kawhi commercials, the king of LA with the New Balance where he didn't say anything, but he did have that cool Cadillac.
0: Street lights over. What was it? What was street lights over?
1: It was like street lights over shine
0: over,
1: or something like
0: over
1: that.
0: Over signs.
1: Over spotlights.
0: Over spotlights. Over spotlights.
1: Rob G got that burned in his brain.
0: That's right. That's right. Right there in the front. On
1: remember
0: his
1: all the anti-Laker propaganda.
0: Yeah. But now that LeBron is a Philadelphia 76ers, a Sixer, Martin, can you teach an old dog new tricks? Because LeBron is going to have to adjust. He has to. And the big reason I think he has to really adjust, he cannot stop Vijay Edgecombe from growing. And I bring him up because I think Jaylen Brown is going to get his. I think Tyrese Maxey is going to get his. I'm not even going to bring up Joel Embiid because I don't know if he's going to be healthy. But Joel Embiid is going to have his style of play and it's going to be fine. LeBron has to adjust and he cannot stop Vijay Edgecombe from growing and getting better. And that would be, in my opinion, the person that has to take a side seat and become a 4 or 5 when in reality it should be LeBron coming in and being the number 4.
1: So I think that, and you're talking number 4 as in number 4th, the 4th option.
0: As the 4th option. And right. I'm not even talking with Joel Embiid in mind. Do you get what I'm saying? Like, I don't know if you could trust Joel Embiid.
1: This is what
0: Embiid.
1: I think is going to happen.
0: What's going to happen?
1: People have been saying LeBron is ring chasing. I think that LeBron is regular season chasing.
0: Okay.
1: This Philly team, uh-huh. right, with Edgecombe, Maxey, and Brown.
0: Mm-hmm.
1: Embiid, to your point, call me when you're there.
0: Right.
1: You know what I'm saying? But I'm not going to bank on it, right?
0: Right.
1: With those three guys, they're going to be favored against 15 teams in the league on any given night. That, like, LeBron, when he was with the Lakers, especially down, like, February, March, he had to work.
0: Mm-hmm.
1: He's not going to have to do that in the same way with Philadelphia. Do you know, he's not going to have to do that in the same way because he has guys who are bona fide playoff performers in both Maxey and Brown. And then Edgecombe, like you said, his first game came out 34 points, unafraid mm-hmm. of the moment, unafraid of the spotlight. And it was a like pass faking off Joel Embiid in that Boston series. But this is what the thing is. So that's going to be the fastball of the 76ers. The fast break, Maxey, Edgecombe, Brown. LeBron is going to be the curveball. He's going to come in and like, in the postseason, what we have seen, to me at least, the last few really, truly dominant postseason teams, the last one being the New York Knicks, had a great regular season.
0: After December, I think you could say that.
1: Once they figured it out, they had injuries, though.
0: Yeah, you're right.
1: Did they win 60 games? No, but I think 55, whatever, win a team,
0: yeah.
1: That's really, really good.
0: Yeah.
1: They take the ball out of Brunson's hands in the playoffs. A little bit. They modify the way that they play. All of a sudden, they go from this, you know, really, really good team to, oh, this team is a whole new level. This dynamic is insane because Karl-Anthony Towns is a pass. Like, this guy went from 5 assists a game to 10 assists a mm-hmm. game. How do we calculate for that? That's the LeBron rule.
0: Mm-hmm.
1: It's like when we need a secondary look in the half court, we're going to throw the ball to LeBron and make it work.
0: So you think LeBron is going to play less minutes during the regular season? And is he not going to be a starter?
1: No, he's going to be a starter.
0: So he'll be a starter. But you think he's going to play a lot less minutes because he can. Because he can.
1: I think
0: you're
1: he's
0: right.
1: going to play less minutes, less games. We are now in the, it is, I mean, clearly, you're 24 going into. But in the twilight of, like, I thought LeBron James was going to be 27-7-7. For the entirety of my life, not just his,
0: mm-hmm.
1: right? And we've seen, I'd say, over the last year and a half specifically, that's not necessarily the given that it once used to be when tasked with doing so much other stuff. With these guys, he's not going to have to do a lot of dirty work. Mm-hmm. There's a lot of guys in that Philly rotation that can play.
0: Yeah. I agree with you. I still think this is all ring chasing. And it's, you're right, though. It's more of how can I get to the postseason where I'm not drained because I am 40 years old? And Cleveland had an opportunity.

0: there was a chance to win with Cleveland. But the easier path seems to be with Philadelphia. So I do think there is a bit of ring chasing, but I do agree with you that it's probably more about the regular season and how he can get through it a little bit easier than he did with the Lakers this past season because of all the injuries that went down. So I don't disagree with that. Let's head over to the, not the news desk. He'll be there shortly, but over to Chris Perfett. Chris, what is going on? Give us a lowdown.
1: I'm in the liminal space between studios. I'm in the liminal space between
0: there you are.
1: Everything. Hi. Yes, we do have some new news out of the NFL. Arizona Cardinals quarterback Jacoby Brissett has a new deal for more money. The two sides agreed on Sunday to a new one-year deal worth $15.5 million with bonuses that could reach up to $21 million, this coming from Ian Rapoport. Brissett is already at camp. He didn't really hold out. He was kind of doing the whole holding in thing. So Cardinals have their quarterback at camp, lock in the starter and bridge quarterback. Meanwhile, Brewers pitcher Jacob Mizorowski set a franchise record as he struck out the first seven batters he met on Sunday against the Colorado Rockies. He struck out 12 of the first 13 Colorado batters. He finished with those 12 strikeouts in five innings before leaving Milwaukee leading 4-1. Meanwhile, a couple injuries around MLB. Athletics' Shea Langeliers has a torn meniscus that could take him out for the remainder of the season. A pretty big blow to the Athletics, already dealing with injuries. So too are the Yankees. Cody Bellinger, their all-star outfielder, is headed to the 10-day injured list with a left hamstring strain. Some scoreboard around baseball. Royals outlasted the Tigers 5-4. Mariners and Rangers are in the bottom of the ninth. Rangers come to their last out coming up. Mariners leading 6-4. Bottom of the sixth, Angels over the Giants 4-1. And the Dodgers fell to the Mets 8-3. Meanwhile, in the National Basketball Association, Mario Hezonja is coming back. He's agreed to a one-year, $2.8 million deal with the Cleveland Cavaliers as they land their man after Cleveland misses out on LeBron James. And finally, Michigan Athletic Director Ward Manuel is set to resign at the end of this year, but a new report out from the Detroit News says he will be also receiving a $7.1 million buyout as part of a settlement with the university. Back to you guys.
0: All right. Thank you, Chris Perfett. This is Fox Sports Sunday. 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Just search Fox Sports Radio on YouTube and subscribe. On the other side, we have Rob G here on the weekend, Sunday fun day. But what is grinding his gears? We're going to find out. Don't go anywhere.
2: Having to work.
0: Having to work. 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
2: Fill this in.
0: He is Martin Weiss. I am Monty Bolaños. Don't go anywhere. 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

0: Sports Radio on this Sunday fun day, not Monday fun day, that apparently I invented with my girlfriends, according to Martin Weiss. That is my co-host. I am Monty Bolaños. I'm not going to watch The Odyssey. I don't know what to tell you, Martin.
1: You should watch The Odyssey.
0: I'm not going
2: to.
0: I'm not
2: going
0: to tell you. I'm not going to watch it.
3: You're grown.
0: Just tell me what happens, okay? Give me the 30-second elevator pitch when we get off air. I don't care.
3: Well, the book is 1,500 pages.
0: Oh, let me tell you what I'm not reading.
3: 30 seconds is not happening.
0: Let me tell you what I'm not doing.
1: The book, the entire thing is like 4,000 years old.
0: Well, that grinds Martin's gears, and I'm not watching The Odyssey. What is grinding Rob G's gears? Let's find out.
4: You know what really grinds my gears?
3: Just knock it off.
5: Okay.
6: You don't know what you're talking about, do you?
5: Are you?
7: You gotta be kidding me.
4: What grinds right, my gears, that intro was like 45 seconds too long. What is Bo doing over here?
3: Shout out to Bo
4: and Victoria, another beautiful baby girl.
0: Yes,
4: what really grinds my gears is Monty trying to be difficult and saying I'm not going to see The Odyssey because I don't care about history and Troy and things that happened before, but I will watch 14 straight hours of The Office.
0: Facts.
4: Yeah, I don't like
0: facts.
3: I'll second that. I don't like being misrepresented. I don't give a hell what movie she watches.
1: It's not even a movie about history. It is Nolan taking an old myth and applying it to our own culture.
4: I don't like Chris trying to correct my take right there.
3: Boom!
1: What is this? Why am I getting blamed?
4: All right, no. Here's one thing I'm really grinding my gears today. People like Martin Weiss and Derek Fisher especially, saying that LeBron James is not ring chasing.
0: Thank you.
4: What do you call jumping from team to team to team trying to stack the deck in your favor over and over if you're not ring chasing?
3: Free agency. So everybody else does. And also, I just reject the fact that he's ring chasing a team that got blown out of the playoffs by, like, in the second round.
0: Like, that's the same team? That's the exact same team coming next year?
3: Oh, I'm sorry.
4: Like, they didn't add a top five MVP candidate?
3: Oh, who got blown out of the playoffs in the first round? Like, I'm sorry. Like, the Philadelphia Avengers. I'm so scared.
4: All right, here's another one. This one really grinds my gear. It's all LeBron related mostly.
3: So LeBron grinds your gear?
4: Yes, he does. He's for the last, like, 4 years especially. People who think that the Cleveland Cavaliers got screwed in this whole situation, like, they are one of those teams who just, you know, the x-ray says he got that dog in him. No one has ever said that about any single member of the Cleveland Cavaliers. They're like, oh, James Harden? Nah, you don't got the dog. He got the dog from Coco in his chest. Like, none of those guys got the dog
0: during
4: in
0: the
4: him.
0: Regular season, he has a dog in him.
4: No, he doesn't.
0: In the regular season.
4: He might be a dog at the strip club.
3: I'm with you.
1: Regular season? Which year regular season are we talking about? Because it wasn't last year.
3: I'm with you in that. Look, it used to be, my first one I can remember was John Wall, then it was Chris Paul, then it was Russell Westbrook, then it was Bradley Beal, but congratulations to Donovan Mitchell because you have joined a long list of people that are now going to be called blank contract. And then
4: two years from now,
3: Donovan Mitchell will be referred to as, well, Cleveland's going to do this and this, and then Donovan Mitchell's contract.
4: Yes. You just ungrinded my gears on that one. I like what you did there. That was a good one. And then here's the other thing is they got rid of like two of their bench players for nothing. So why on earth would if I'm LeBron James and all things are equal, I'm going to go to a team that has a history of guys coming up small in the playoffs. And then you got rid of two more rotation pieces for nothing. I don't like that. Last one. This is grinding my gears a lot. People who think the Lakers dropped the ball with LeBron James. Like, oh, well, he took the third, fourth option to go to Philly on a vet minimum. Why couldn't we do that with the Lakers? Because we didn't want him no more. Everyone's tired of Rich Paul. People don't like short people. I know that from experience.
3: You know what?
1: First off, how dare you?
3: Good for you. Good for you.
4: Yes.
3: And I hope it works out.
4: I hope it will work out.
3: What are the chances?
4: Snowtime, baby.
3: What are the chances that the best player that Luka Doncic plays with in LA is 39-year-old LeBron James?
4: Very high.
3: Yeah,
4: very high.
3: So too.
4: But the thing is, collecting talent doesn't mean you're going to win a championship. It's about fit. Look at the New York Knicks. New York Knicks don't got the most talent.
3: Oh, man, I can't wait. I cannot. Monty, you know what I can't wait for?
0: What?
3: In January when I'm hearing Quentin Grimes and Matisse Thybulle, the Lakers have fixed their wing problems, baby.
4: You're talking about all the wrong guys. Talking about Mamu, Walker Kessler, Austin Reeves, Luka Doncic.
0: Austin Reeves.
4: Jake LaRavia. All five light-skinned players. 1960 stand-up. Okay. You're just mad because we recreated the Larry Bird Celtics. That's
3: about
4: all.
3: About to be running backup center for you, huh?
1: Recreated the St. Louis Hawks.
4: That's fine. There's nothing wrong with being a light-skinned, Caucasian-based basketball team.
3: I have no problem with it. I just think this. You'd be better with LeBron.
0: You would be better with
3: You'd
0: LeBron.
3: Be better with LeBron.
4: But no one likes LeBron.
0: That's fair. See?
4: His family don't like LeBron. Let's go back to Philadelphia. We'll stay
0: the
4: here.
0: Fit. It is about
3: I'm
0: the fit.
3: You.
4: Yes.
3: I'm telling you, this attitude out of Los Angeles Laker fans is the wildest, most disrespectful. And I tell you, I was here when y'all was in the desert. I remember when people were driving and shutting down Summer League because Lonzo Ball was walking through that door. And then you had LeBron, and now look what you got. Congratulations, Walker Kessler, my ass.
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18: George Pickens is going to play the 2026 season on his $27.3 million franchise tag. I think they looked at George Pickens. He produced last year, for the most part, behaved. There was that curfew issue that took place in Vegas. For the most part, there was some other fines that were assessed that came out. But George Pickens, I think, played nice. I think he'll play nice now. He's going to get his $27 million, which is a nice little paycheck for 1 year of service. And I think he's probably going to be elsewhere next year, because I can't imagine Dallas looks at this and says, we're going to pay and make our top three highest paid players our quarterback and two wide receivers. It just doesn't make a whole lot of sense.
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1: Arizona Cardinals quarterback Jacoby Brissett has a new deal for more money. The two sides agreed on Sunday to a new one-year deal worth $15.5 million with bonuses and escalators that could reach up to $21 million. Brissett is already at camp. He decided to show up in spite of not having a deal in place. Cardinals lock in their starters. Brewers pitcher Jacob Mitzerowski set a franchise record as he struck out the first seven batters he met on Sunday against the Colorado Rockies. All told, he took out 12 of the first 13 batters as the Brewers cruised to victory 11-2 over the Rockies. Some injury news around baseball. Athletics: Shea Langeliers has a torn meniscus in his right knee. It could take him out for the remainder of the season. Cody Bellinger for the Yankees is heading to the 10-day injured list with a hamstring strain. Mets defeat the Dodgers 8-3. I'm Chris Perfetto.
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0: What's up, everybody? Happy Sunday. I am Monsi Bolaños. He is Martin Weiss, and you are listening to Fox Sports Radio. We've got Mary Mack here on the ones and twos, making her final appearance today.
21: End of the road.
0: We're going to miss you, Mary Mack, but we're happy to have you here today. Rob G., our executive producer, who is not happy to be here, but he is here.
3: I do have to give Mary Mack this compliment. One of the people, like, there's very few people whose name I heard initially and was like, that is not what they named you. That's a nickname. You know what I'm saying?
0: Sure,
3: like,
0: that's a
3: nickname. Like, I get it. That's what you'd like to be called. So I'm just going to rock with it.
0: For sure.
3: But then to find out, pretty neat.
0: It is. It rolls right off the tongue. You know what I'm saying? Which, as a Montserrat, I know what that's not like.
3: Yeah, no.
0: You know what I'm saying? Yeah, I know what it's not like. I just get called, hey, excuse me, instead of my name. And Chris Perfett has officially moved over to the news desk. So our crew is here. We are intact. We'll be talking to Adam Kaplan shortly. But back to the NBA, Martin. It's the conversation around rings is very annoying when it comes to sports, because I hate that it's championship or bust. I hate that, because most athletes, a lot of great athletes, never win. And as I just have baseball in front of me and the Angels, Mike Trout, one of the greatest ever. For like six or seven years, Martin, Mike Trout was the greatest player in baseball, and nobody even blinked an eye. There was no debate.
3: This is a real world version of that tweet. Mike Trout right now 3-for-3 with a double, two singles, and a run. Angels trail 4-1.
0: They're not trailing. They're up 4-1. But you're right. You are right, though, that used to be the tweets. Those used to be what we would get. And I would love it when it was Shohei Ohtani, six shutout innings, struck out seven. Mike Trout homer twice, and the Angels lost.
3: Now 4-for-4.
0: He is 4-for-4. He is a perfect example, as we have him in front of our faces. One of the all-time greats never even got close to a ring. He decided to stay with the organization that held him back his entire career. Why? Maybe he liked LA. Maybe he just liked the fans. He fell in love. He didn't want to leave. Mike Trout, because I don't think Mike Trout will ever not be an Angel. If he does, maybe he'll have a 1 year where maybe he joins the Phillies and retires. I don't know. But Mike Trout is a perfect example of why I do hate the arguments that it's championship or bust. Because most great athletes, or maybe not most, but a lot of great athletes, never get there. And so now there's a conversation surrounding one of the all-time greats in the NBA, and that is Steph Curry. There was a chance that Steph Curry and LeBron James were going to team up with the Warriors, and they were going to give us a nice little run watching them hoop, not win, because they weren't going to win. That team is not ready to win, and that team is still not ready to win. So Warriors, apparently, there's reports that some of the front office is ready to move on from the Steph Curry era. And so what happens to Steph Curry here, Martin? Should he ask for a trade? Should he go somewhere? Because Curry can still ball. Curry can still play. I admire how he continues to try and improve his game by always running around the court. Like, he may be old, but that dude is running around the court trying to get an open shot. He's creating his own shot till this day. Love Curry. What does Curry do in this situation? And the discussion of him asking for a trade, going somewhere where he can quote unquote compete because he is still a great player. I hate it. Why does he have to go anywhere, Martin? Why can't, and Curry is lucky. Like, we talked about Mike Trout just a second ago. Can't even compare, because Curry has done it all and won it all and won it multiple times. He's been an MVP. He is a multi-champion and he is beloved. But the reality is, if he is looking to compete, let's just say he wants to go try and win another one, it's the grass is not always greener on the other side. Not exactly the same, but we saw Damian Lillard attempt to go win with the Milwaukee Bucks. He attempted that when he should have never left Portland. Just should have never left Portland. Was not greener on the other side, and now he's back with Portland.
3: Yeah, I mean, the major thing, that Dame got hurt, and it was mismanagement all around in Milwaukee.
0: But you got what I'm saying? Like, anything can happen.
3: Sure, but you know what's not happening? Anything in Golden State.
0: Yeah,
3: like,
0: so?
3: I am ready. I trade him, please. Please allow Steph Curry to play meaningful basketball again. Because he hasn't since they won the championship. They have not been relative competitors. And when Steph Curry is healthy, he is one of the best 10 basketball players in the NBA. Period. Stop. And he's one of the top 10 basketball players in the NBA who on any given night can be the best player in the NBA. And that still exists. And they have not been relevant in the postseason conversation, save for 1 year, really. Since Kevin, you know what I'm saying? Yeah. 1 or 2 years with that Andrew Wiggins run against that Memphis bumping up against them. But outside, since Kevin Durant left, I wanted LeBron James to go there in part because they then would be relevant again.
0: They would be relevant.
3: And Steph Curry is one of the best players in this league. LeBron James, still a top 20 player in this league, depending on how you want to slice it, right? It's not about can LeBron play. It's how much and for how much, right? Steph is obviously, he's still at the top of his game when healthy. And if the reports, I'm not doubting the reporters who say it, but if you're telling me that Gui Santos and Brandon Przemski were too much to give away, I should give away, to move off of, Moses Moody or Jimmy Butler was too much to move off of in the last year or one of the last years of Steph Curry's career to put yourself in competition and put yourself in space, please then trade him. To give somebody else an opportunity, because I think Steph Curry could impact the league at a high level if around this. I think it's been one of the more underrated stories is just the mismanagement around Golden State. Like, they get
0: last couple of years, since KD, like you said,
3: since Bob Myers went on the championship stage and said Steph Curry earned his monies, Kevin Durant didn't. When Kevin Durant came back, was like back-to-back finals MVPs. And was like, it was the best player on the team for 2 years, right? Like, and ever since then, they've continuously seemingly prioritized the wrong decision. Like, Jordan Poole. Now, I'm not saying that Jordan Poole was going to be a big-time great rotational player, but maybe, just maybe, when Draymond Green punches him in the face and faces very little repercussion, the culture changes a drastic amount. Like, and just ignore it all. So, I'm trade Steph Curry, please. Like, I'm begging you at this point, because if I got to watch yet another Golden State play-in game, which has been the Steph Curry Invitational for, and I don't even try to fault, I don't fault him for it in the same way that people would fault other superstars. Like, he does carry some of that blame and some of that weight, but like building up the way that they've built around him is laughable to me that, you know, people get a lot of credit and I don't see why.
0: I hear what you're saying of the mismanagement. I hear what you're saying. I just think that when you're winning, mismanagement.
3: But they're not.
0: Right. But like, you're right in the sense, I totally agree that the entire organization has mishandled Draymond Green and allowed him to act a fool one too many times. Had that not been the situation, maybe they have another championship, right? I agree with all of that. Winning just kind of like you're like, all right, I'll deal with this because I'm winning. So my first question to you is, do you think, wouldn't you prefer a career like Steph Curry dealing with this mismanagement of a front office when you did win? You spent your entire career with one team. You're 38 years old. You're at the end of your career. I agree that he's a top 10. He's the best shooter in my opinion of all time. He's the greatest shooter, top 10 right now. But any player would absolutely take that career. So for me, I'm just like, why does he need to go somewhere to play quote unquote meaningful basketball? Because in the sense, what team is he going to go to? When we say meaningful basketball, do you mean a team that has a legit chance to win, or a team that like is good and maybe they can surprise us? Because there's only a few teams that can legitimately win. He's not going to go join one of them.
3: Why not?
0: I just don't understand why he doesn't need to. I don't.
3: However you frame it, the at worst third best player of all time just took the vet minimum to go to a team that he's never played for before and had no attachments to, because that's the team.
0: Well,
3: that,
0: he doesn't have.
3: But I'm saying, like, if very much like why not? Like, if I'm Steph Curry, like, I understand the whole. Yeah, it sounds good. It sounds awesome. And it's definitely a factor of sports prior to free agency and the movements of that same way. But to your point, like you said, Steph, at this point, the statue of Steph Curry outside of Golden State is going up regardless, right? Now, this is a thing that happens in the NFL and nobody questions it. Joe Montana retired playing for the Kansas City Chiefs, right? Brett Favre retired as a member of the New York Jets, I believe, right? You know what I'm saying? Aaron Rodgers will be a Pittsburgh Steeler when he's done with it. Like, all these different, like, there's a million different examples. Emmitt Smith retired, a Cardinal, of these great players that teams end up moving off of and they go play at other places. The difference with this one is the Warriors should not be in the business of trying to build around him.
0: They should still be trying to build around him.
3: Right. And I was on yesterday with Zach Harper, and he said, you know, they kind of did. They got Jimmy Butler.
0: Mm-hmm. And then he got hurt.
3: All right, but, like, if we are – it's like if you're out to space and you have one rocket. Your one rocket is Steph. We need to throw all of our stuff into this one rocket, because if this rocket doesn't work, we're done anyway. It doesn't matter. So, like, the idea – like, I would just have – Moses Moody – and the same way that if I'm a Celtics fan and I would look at the game 7 starting lineup against Philadelphia in that first round of the playoffs, and you're telling me that Baylor Shireman and Hugo Gonzalez are the reason my roster looks like a third worse than it did before we started this whole thing, I would be looking at those two guys in the other situation.
0: But I guess I'm having a hard time understanding or believing that they cannot look at the future and build some young talent around Steph as he finishes his career with the one team that he has been with. He can bring value to a young team. The experience, his personality, his attitude, he seems like a leader type.
3: But we saw that movie and it flopped at the box office. The two timeline story, James Wiseman, just wait on him. Like the whole idea that.
0: Well, you have to try it, and sometimes things don't work, right?
3: Do something out. Like, keep trying. Keep doing things.
0: I'm with you. Keep trying.
3: Like, and especially, too, like, you want to, okay, like, look at the most recent NBA champion, the New York Knicks. Mm-hmm. Like, you could look at different moves that they've made throughout, like, last year, if you want to say, quote, it didn't work. You know what they do? They fire the coach and make a change. I'm not saying that they need to fire Steve Kerr, but just go back. All right, so the Knicks, 2 years prior, they lose to the Pacers in the conference finals. What do? They go get Karl Anthony Towns. The next year, they lose in the postseason again. What do? They fire the coach, right? So, like, they are making these moves throughout transaction cycles because they say we have a star we're building around. Golden State is like, oh, you know, dude, Moses Moody, look out. And I just don't see it.
0: I guess, like, the reason I don't necessarily agree with you is because the examples you're throwing at me are teams that weren't dynasties. Like, we're talking about
3: the Warriors
0: a player.
3: Haven't been a dynasty.
0: No, I understand, but they were. They were at one point, and I think that is why I'm saying, like, Curry is an exception to maybe situations because he has done it with this team. And I don't know where he can go where he plays meaningful basketball unless it's one of the top 4 or 5 teams, because he's not going to go. I'm just looking here at the entire, you know, NBA standings after it all this past season. If we give him a mid team, what, like, go to the Suns?
3: Like,
0: go to the Clippers?
3: The Warriors.
0: That's
3: the mid team.
0: The Warriors are not a mid.
3: Yes,
0: I would
3: they
0: say
3: are.
0: They're even a little bit less.
3: No, I would not. The Warriors are right there. They are right there in Suns neighborhood and Clippers grocery store.
0: Well, right now the Clippers are. I was talking about the Clippers the past year, but right now the Clippers are not a mid team. There's a lot of young talent. I don't know where the Clippers would stand right now.
3: All of these teams are squarely play-in teams.
0: So he should go from one play-in team to another play-in team.
3: No, if I was Steph Curry, call me up at Fanatics Fest. I'm doing the LeBron James because I feel like, you know what? There are 5, 6, 7 teams that would love to add me for my, like, seriously.
0: All 29 teams would love to add him.
3: But to the point, like,
0: his style of game.
3: But I watch Golden State just year after year continuously not be able to field a competitive roster around a top 10 player of all time, top 15 player of all time. And you know what? Hell, they quit building it around Brady. You know what Brady said? All right, I'm out. I'll go find some people that can build it around me for the twilight of my career. And because of that, he's got another ring. I think a lot of people would take that career too.
0: I kind of agree though with Zach Harper that the Warriors did make a move last year to try, and by getting Jimmy Butler, to try and help Curry because they were playing well. They were winning. They were winning. And it didn't work out. Curry's 38. How much time does he have left? 3-5 years?
3: Maybe,
0: right? Anything can happen. Maybe. I don't see where he goes elsewhere and it benefits the Steph Curry brand or legacy or any, like, he doesn't need to go anywhere. He's won it all. And if he stays with one team, I feel like what if he goes elsewhere and it doesn't go the way he thinks? What, he's going to go back to the Warriors to retire as a Warrior? He has to retire as a Warrior.
3: To sign a one-day contract, retire as a Warrior. The same way that all other legends who, like, save Kobe Bryant and Tim Duncan did it.
0: But they didn't. They stayed with their team.
3: No, like, guys move. Like, I'm not Michael. Michael Jordan, Tim Duncan, Kobe Bryant, who, like, Shaq moved. LeBron
0: Tim, where did
3: moved.
0: Where did Tim Duncan go?
3: Tim Duncan was drafted by the Spurs and stayed with the Spurs. That's what I said. Jordan, Scottie Pippen played for multiple. Like, Charles Barkley played for multiple teams.
0: Barkley never won. So,
3: but I'm just saying, off the top of my head, if you just look at the dream team, half of, like, the vast majority of them played on multiple teams.
0: Right.
3: Like, the outlier is staying on one team the entirety of the time.
0: Typically those players stay because they've won. I feel like they move because of the championship or bust mentality.
3: Because they're ready to move on. Like, they're ready to move. Like, the teams are generally ready to move off of the player. That is even the case, like, with Michael Jordan. Like, they were ready to blow up the Last Dance, right? They wanted to blow up this nebulous that had been working together for so long. They're ready. The teams are ready to make a change. Like, the Golden State Warriors are just continuous and content to sit there and play one-game eliminations in the postseason, because that's where Steph Curry and the Warriors have been over the last 3 years.
0: I am not content with this discussion that Steph Curry should demand a trade?
3: I didn't say he needed to demand a trade. I said if he wants to win, then he should go somewhere else, because the Warriors have shown an inability to build a competitive roster around him.
0: He is Marian Weiss. I am Hansi Bolaños. And maybe we'll dive back into this, but we got to do a little NFL talk, and we're going to do that on the other side with our NFL insider, Adam Kaplan. So don't go anywhere. He is Martin Weiss. I'm Monty Bolaños, and this is Fox Sports Sunday.
16: We've hit that point at FSR. Some of our hosts are having full-blown NFL withdrawal. They're irritable.
6: Man.
16: Angry.
6: 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Thank you.
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16: 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All we can do is comfort them. And wait for the NFL. We are Fox Sports Radio.
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0: is Martin Weiss. I am Monsi Bolaños. Let's wrap up this Steph Curry conversation. One quick question, Martin.
1: Yes,
0: right,
1: ma'am.
0: Now, if you had to pick, just right now, let's just say on your team, door opens and it's two players and it's just the way this game is going. Steph Curry or Kevin Durant?
1: Kevin Durant.
0: Kevin Durant. Why?
1: Because Kevin Durant teams win games. Like, I'm not trying, like, Kevin Durant played 78 games last year and led a team to the three seed. Mm-hmm. I get that he got hurt in the playoffs, and that's why that team disintegrated in the first round of the postseason. But, like, Kevin Durant can be the best player on a team that has home court advantage in the postseason still.
0: You know, I don't disagree. I think he's the better player, but I think I would take Curry anyway. Anyway, we can dive into that more if we need to. But
1: if you
0: asked
1: me, would I take Draymond Green or Kevin Durant? I would have taken Kevin
0: Draymond,
1: Durant.
0: I know, of course, you'd take Kevin Durant.
1: Well, the Warriors didn't.
0: And well, all right. Well, that's fair. Fair point. We have our NFL insider Adam Kaplan joining us on this Sunday. Hey, Adam, how is it going?
2: It's going well here in Philly, where the Sixers got LeBron. It's one of the biggest surprises. I do radio locally in Philly, and I had this great, you know, I put together a list of the biggest Philadelphia sports moves in the history of this great city. And already, no matter, he hasn't even played a game yet, but LeBron goes to number one. It's just,
1: wow.
2: It's really incredible. I get he's 41, 42.
0: Yeah.
2: I get it. But you have to be here, and the shock of it, those of us who really kind of knew about Miami and Pat Riley, thought he was going there. It didn't happen. You know, I'm driving when it happened. I saw Shams Charania's tweet. I want to make sure it was real. I almost passed out driving. I mean, I still can't believe it, guys. I'm still kind of in awe over it, to be honest with you.
0: I hear you, Adam. I said it tomorrow, and I was like, I really did not think Philadelphia was going to be the place where
2: did anyone think we'd go to Philly? Anyone?
0: Anyone. I know it was a team that was, you know, brought in conversation and whatnot, but I would not have picked Philly. I was just as surprised. And I'm glad to hear that you were also surprised.
2: Yeah,
0: being
2: there. I understand that. LeBron played against the Sixers, director of, basketball operations, Mike Gansey, growing up. You know, they're both from Ohio. I understand that. Rich Paul has an excellent relationship, with Sixers management. I get all that, but that's still, when you're going up against Pat Riley, I'm always concerned. You got Giannis. I'm always concerned, but it's, you're talking about one of the two best players in NBA history. People can always have their list. I get it. We'll talk NFL in 30 seconds, but. Monsi, it was a really cool Friday. There's no doubt about it.
0: Oh, I can't wait to see what happens in this upcoming NBA season. But I really can't wait to see what's going to happen in the NFL upcoming season. What'd you say, Martin?
1: No, it's going to be fascinating. LeBron in Philadelphia is going to be wild.
0: It's going to be wild.
2: And they're going to be great on the road, by the way. Watch them sell out everywhere. Don't forget they got Jaylen Brown too, folks.
0: Oh, I know. And Tyrese Maxey, Vijay Edgecombe, like there's so many fun stars on that team.
2: Anthony Simons. I mean, and they're going to get Kentavious Caldwell-Pope. I mean, come on.
0: Yeah, no, it's gonna be a fun team to keep an eye on. But let's talk about the NFL, Adam. I gotta start here. How did we not hear about this car crash for Kyle Shanahan?
2: Yeah, that's interesting.
0: For so long.
2: Yeah,
0: I know it was 15 days. But how did that stay quiet, really, for about 2 weeks?
2: And I'm glad Kyle's going to be okay. That's very scary. It's a serious car accident. So my belief is that, and I've had this happen with me before, not quite to this degree to hold it for that long, but I believe that the beat reporters knew about this for a while and were asked to wait until the appropriate time for the Niners to announce it. And also, by the way, other people know Kyle. There are other, he knows some national NFL reporters he's very close to.
0: Mm-hmm.
2: He's had a good relationship for many years, and everyone stayed with the protocol. So to answer your question, Monsi, that's my belief, because something serious as this, this is such a high profile coach, you've got to have an agreement. There's just no way. Now, what is interesting is, and this happens sometimes with guys who don't cover pro sports, like say they cover, you know, the Bay Area news, like someone could have come out with it with non-sports, but you're always going to try to confirm it through the club. And that's where the team would try to squash it and say, listen, we're asking our reporters to stand down on this. We'd ask you to wait. And that's simply the way it goes.
1: Well, especially too, from all the police reports, it seemed like it was nothing nefarious. Mm-hmm. It just was
2: no, an accident, it's just a bad accident. Like,
1: it's
2: yeah,
1: one thing if you know he's
2: right. Fair enough.
1: You know, you got a DUI that they're trying to.
2: That would get it. By the way, that's on your point, that would get out. I'm telling you that. There's no way that would not get out.
1: That was kind of my thing. People are like, how could they have kept this a secret? And I was like, probably because he didn't break any rules. Mm-hmm. He just, like, give him the opportunity to recover, and he could talk about it on his own. This is not something that needs to be chastised for. Now, both the rookie quarterbacks on their first, their rookie contracts, but I want to think more about the Mendoza one. Mm-hmm. He said today, or yesterday rather, not competing with, not against Kirk Cousins. It seems like the Raiders, if things are going, Clint Kubiak and whoever else is in the decision-making processes in that building's thought processes, it seems that they would love it if Kirk Cousins played 17 straight games. But isn't like the more optimal is that you find at some point that Mendoza is comfortable to play?
2: Oh, he's going to play. I mean, there's zero chance of Kirk Cousins plays all 17 games for various reasons. He's older, you know, injury history, age. The first pick overall does not sit. The way the coaches have explained this to me, Martin, over the years is when he's ready, he's playing. But that's the thing. It's when he's ready. I'll give an example. So 2017 or 2016, talking to the Eagles about Carson Wentz, they actually felt that going into their offseason program, he'd be the number three quarterback. Then he had a great OTAs. Okay. We're going to groom him to be the backup. Okay. That is obviously when Sam Bradford and the situation with Teddy Bridgewater came about. So that obviously made the thing go faster, but they were with him every day and they knew it. Someone with the Eagles told me then, middle of training camp, there was no question that Wentz would be ready to be the starter, and they had to change their plan. So as Herm Edwards would say, the former Jets head coach, a plan that can't be changed is a bad plan. You got to change it. You just, if you see it, you change it. Like, I'll give you another example of, I remember talking to the Seahawks when Russell Wilson was drafted, and they signed Matt Flynn to be their starter. They never gave any thought of Russell Wilson starting. He was so special so earlier, like, hey, we got to do this. Don't care about what we paid Matt Flynn. He's got to play. Russell's got to play. That turned out to be a great decision.
0: All right, let's move on to a free agent, Adam, that I'm just wondering what the talk is surrounding Tyreek Hill posting that video where

0: age with all the wear and tear, and this is like one of the most devastating injuries you could have. But a special player probably will not go to the Hall of Fame. But man, Tyreek Hill, you could leave the off the field stuff, which is another talk for another time. Nothing too bad, by the way. There's just some stuff. He's got some baggage, but this is one of the best fifth round picks in NFL history. I mean, and by the way, he would have went way higher if he didn't have baggage.
1: You got, speaking of guys gotten drafted super high, Jeremiah Love.
0: Yeah.
1: You know, the Cardinals now also coming to contact or coming to contract terms with Jacoby Brissett. I'm just generally curious about, I feel like this is a very understated coaching staff. And they had I mean, I feel like
0: Mike LaFleur. Who is Mike LaFleur? Like, most people don't know anything about Mike LaFleur, but keep going.
1: That's what I'm saying. I feel like they're very, like, I think if you ask people, did you know there are two LaFleurs coaching in the NFL?
0: I mean,
1: I know you know. I know people in Phoenix know. But the average guy walking down the street would be like, oh, yeah, the guy in Green Bay. he's got a cousin or something, right? Yeah, I know he's got a brother. Yeah. Like, what are you hearing just about? And then they find out Nathaniel Hackett's the offensive coordinator. And they go, well, that smells bad. Right? Yeah, you know what I'm saying? Yeah, like, I don't know. So what are you hearing just about Arizona as they are approaching, you know, the new first game with this new regime?
0: Yeah. So, boy, a lot to unpack here, Martin. So you've got the same GM. This is the fourth year, Monty Ossenford, who really has not found his quarterback for the future. He did draft Carson Beck in the third round. Played in multiple schools. He's a developmental quarterback. Their hope is if they're not in it late in the season, that he'll play, that'll be ready to play. But Gardner Minshew right now is going to be their backup. But the offense is going to be somewhat run based. They're going to run a West Coast offense with Mike LaFleur, who, by the way, was removed as the Jets offensive coordinator, Robert Saleh, and went back to Los Angeles to the Rams. To be on the Rams offensive staff after he was removed. So he's got a lot to prove here. He was a kind of surprise candidate. Not the greatest play call in the world. You know, the other Kubiak, Clint, his brother, is the head coach now of the Raiders, who's brilliant, who's really, really smart. But when you look at this situation here, it's like they got to get things going here, Martin. Marvin Harrison's been a big disappointment, was better last year in his rookie season, but he's been nor what they thought. Austin Ford has failed completely on the offensive line, and they've not put up together a quality offensive line at all since he's been there. You worry about it. It's hard to win. The way you win the National Football League, I've been told for 27 years, is you win up front. They've not won up front at all. They've just not gotten a lot of draft picks right. Now, I know that they're feeling pretty good talking to people there about their secondary that's relatively young. The Josh Sweat acquisition was pretty good. He led them in sacks last year coming over from Philly. But overall, guys, the Cardinals, though, that Jacoby Brissett is, I've been telling folks, have asked me on FSR, he's going to resign. There's no chance that he won't. And he got a little bit less than I thought, although he can make $20 million with upside. Mm-hmm. But he's their starter. There's no question. There's no competition. He's their guy. Jacoby Brissett is a bridge quarterback for 1 year. Their hope is that Carson Beck, Monty, as I sent it back to you, will be that bridge quarterback. They're not going to know that until they get through the season, but it starts with Jeremiah Love, who Martin mentioned.
2: Mm-hmm.
0: This kid is special. He is one of the best backs, dual threat. He could be a three down back, by the way. But the good thing is they've got depth with James Conner near the end of his great career and Tyler Algier, who's a power back, comes over from Atlanta. So the good thing is they don't have to wear Love out.
2: We're talking to our NFL insider, Adam Kaplan. One more for you.
0: Mm-hmm.
2: Are we going to see Jimmy Garoppolo back on a team?
0: Yes. Look, here's the thing. He's got leverage here. He can just wait. He's a backup quarterback. He's not a starter. He knows that.
2: Mm-hmm.
0: He can pick and choose where he wants to go. I kind of see how things kind of play out around the National Football League. Like a team like the Jets, they need to figure out who their backup's going to be to Geno Smith. Is it going to be Kay Klubnik? Brady Cook, who's a holdover, is an undrafted free agent last year. Brady Zappi. I mean, they're going to be jobs open for him.
2: Mm-hmm, mm-hmm.
0: He just has to make a choice of where he wants to go. He'll be able to be with the club. There's no question this season.
1: Adam Kaplan, let's say the Eagles offense struggles this mm-hmm, season.
0: Mm-hmm.
1: Who's the first person that catches blame? Now that AJ...
0: context. You have to tell me what it looks like.
1: I'd say
0: Hurts...

0: I would say it hurts terrible.
1: I would say if the offense looks similarly to what it was last year, right, but like without a AJ Brown, without a main character type player at wide receiver spouting off about it, or having a conversation about it.
0: Devontae Smith is going to be their lead receiver. So if Hurts looks bad, they'll move him. If Hurts looks fine, but the scheme looks bad, Sean Mannion's out. If they just underachieve and players are not producing, Nick Sirianni's never not made the playoffs. He's made it all five years. Two Super Bowl appearances, one ring. I mean, that's an incredible start to his career. Better than Dick Vermeil did. Better than Andy Reid did. This is an incredible run he's had. But he'll be on the hot seat, absolutely. If this team does not make the playoffs, let's not forget, Martin, they got embarrassed against a beat-up 49ers team who they got beat by DeMarcus Russell and Juwan Jennings. Think about that, folks. They got housed at home against the Niners. Philly did.
2: I have to turn my mic on. I turned it off. My bad. I actually love that question that Martin just gave you.
0: Because you're by the way, it's going to come up.
2: Who is it going to be?
0: It's going to come up, guys. That's if next one of these segments we'll do. What are our top 10 questions coming into the season? I'll have to be in August. That'll be my top 10. That'll be somewhere in the top 10. What will happen if Jalen Hurts struggles? Will they bench him, go to Tanner McKee? Mm. What will happen if Eagles don't make the playoffs? Is Sirianni in trouble?
2: Mm.
0: That's by the way, to Philly, we're talking about that.
2: Getting closer to the start of week one. I can taste it, Adam.
1: Most popular person on local sports talk radio is backup quarterback, especially in
0: Philly. That's right. How did you know that, by the way? Did you work in this area? Because it's pretty true.
1: Ever since Jalen Hurts, I just pay attention to it. You know what I'm saying? It just feels like the national conversation. I try to, as a national radio host, I try to really kind of have a concept of what local people are saying, because I feel like there's a lot of times where the national opinion and the local opinion can differ in some cases massively. Mm-hmm. So I try to just get a sense of what everybody's thinking.
0: No, it's pretty good. And look, I do radio like in a half dozen markets in season, but there's nothing like Philly. There's nothing like Philly. I mean, you could go back to Randall Cunningham and Ron Jaworski, okay? You can go to Kevin Cobb and Michael Vick and how the fans wanted Michael Vick so badly to play because Cobb was struggling. Every market has it. You're right, man. They start when the starter struggles for a while, they want the backup in there.
2: Mm. Adam, thank you again for joining us. You're going to have Dan Beyer and Kerry Rhodes back next week, but we appreciate you.
0: Thanks.
2: Enjoy the rest of your day. You can follow Adam Kaplan at Kaplan NFL. Let's head over to the news desk so Chris Perfect can give us a rundown on what's happening.
1: Christopher,
3: I haven't heard that name, the full name, in a while.
1: I hear it every so often when I hear the name Chris. I just hear Ariana? Christopher! Adriana?
3: Adriana, yeah.
1: Christopher!
3: Yeah.
1: He was cold. The dog was cold. All right, go back.
3: Oh, it's all good. Starting with a bit of injury and some contracts here. Arizona Cardinals quarterback Jacoby Brissett is now inked to a new deal with the team. It is worth $15.5 million. Bonuses could take that up to $21 million. It was a bit of a question. Both sides have been in talks for a while. They agreed that Brissett needed more money. He did not hold out. He was at camp earlier this week, so he is now locked in as the starter for the Arizona Cardinals. Brewers pitcher Jacob Misurowski set a franchise record. He struck out the first seven batters he met on Sunday against the Colorado Rockies. 13 of the first 13 batters fell to him. Rockies are crushed by the Brewers 11-2. Couple bit of injury in baseball. Athletics all-star catcher Shea Langeliers commits the rest of the 2026 season after he suffered a torn meniscus in his right knee. It's another blow to the Athletics, who are already dealing with a lot of injuries. Meanwhile, Yankees have placed all-star outfielder Cody Bellinger on the 10-day injured list with a left hamstring. And finally, guys, real quick, I know we don't really talk much about the Tour de France anymore in the United States, but the finish at the Champs-Élysées here on Sunday was really one to see. We have some sound from TNT Sports. This is Matthew Vanderpool in the final 150 meters and an entire pack catching right up on him. You had about 20 men all right there at the finish line. This is how it sounded on TNT.
4: Oh, my word! I have never seen anything for a long time like this. Vanderpool's there. They're catching him. They're going
3: So Vanderpool takes that stage. However, his teammate Tajay Podagar, and I apologize if I butcher that, is the one who takes Tour de France and buzz around the cycling world. Both these guys, just absolute titans. Back to Monsey and Martin.
2: Thank you so much, Chris. On the other side, we dive back into the NBA with another old dog. Can you teach an old dog new tricks? We're going to talk about that next. He's Martin Weiss. I'm Monsey Bolaños. This is Fox Sports Sunday.
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0: Just tune into Fox Sports Radio every day. It'll make your life better. What's up, everybody? I'm Monty Bolaños. He is Martin Weiss. We are here hanging out on this Sunday fun day with the crew. Not a lot of time here, Martin, but I'm going to be quick. I love Russell Westbrook. I think Russell Westbrook has been awesome. Everything that he's done in his career, yeah, is he a little bit wild sometimes? Absolutely. But I am a fan of Russell Westbrook and what he brings to a team. And now there are reports that the Miami Heat were given advice from another head coach who told Eric Spoelstra to not bring Russell Westbrook onto the team because he's difficult to coach. I feel that Russell Westbrook has gotten a bad reputation specifically since being a Laker.
1: I think that he's been hard to coach his entire career. And when he was a Laker, his athleticism waned more and more and more. And the last time he's been a plus basketball player was coming off the bench in Denver, of which he didn't want to do. It makes perfect sense to me that it makes a lot of sense to me that there would be some level of Russell Westbrook is not about to take your vet minimum role. He may take your vet minimum salary, but he's not going to take your vet minimum role.
0: But with the Lakers, he did come off the bench after they asked him to. You could argue it was reluctantly, sure. He did do it. You're telling me he did it again for Denver.
1: Talking about Russell Westbrook's reputation with the Lakers is like talking about a grad student's high school GPA.
0: What are you talking about?
1: Russell Westbrook
0: has gone everywhere. I know, but with the Lakers, with the Lakers is different than it would be with another team. Because if I give you the numbers for what he did with the Kings last year, even though the Kings suck, his numbers are not bad.
1: Right, but the Kings didn't even want him to do the stuff the Kings are part of the, they didn't re-sign him because they're trying to play their younger players and have been trying to play their younger players, and he was giving them all types of smoke about it last season.
0: But the Kings they're not like 1-2 moves away from being anything. They got a lot of moves to make. But I'm saying, like, if you looked at his numbers, they weren't bad. Now, he wasn't a fit there. As we talked about earlier with Rob G, it's about the fit. But I do think that what happened with him with the Lakers when they said he was a vampire in the locker room, I think it took a hit on his reputation.
1: I'm going to go ahead and say the four stops after the fact probably had a bigger impact on his inability to stay in one place than the multi-year deal he signed with Los Angeles.
0: But it wasn't a good time in L.A. And then
1: it wasn't a good time in Denver nor Sacramento.
0: Game for them in Denver? Like, wasn't he the sole reason they won a playoff game because of him?
1: I'm going to go ahead and say that reason was Nikola Jokic.
0: No, there was one game, Aaron.
2: We are.
0: No.
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14: And here's what you need to know.
22: Jacob Mizorowski fanned the first 7 batters he met against the Rockies on Sunday, setting a franchise record for the Brewers. All in all, he took down 12 of the first 13 batters he faced as the Brewers crushed the Rockies 11-2. Twins over the Athletics 11-8. The big story out of this game, though, Athletics all-star catcher Shea Langeliers could miss the rest of the 2026 season. He suffered a torn meniscus in his right knee. Mets defeat the Dodgers 8-3. Royals outlast and power past the Tigers 5-4. And the Red Sox take care of the Blue Jays 6-1. Yankees have placed their all-star outfielder Cody Bellinger on the 10-day injured list with a left hamstring strain. Arizona Cardinals quarterback Jacoby Brissett has agreed to a new deal with the team. The two sides agreed on Sunday to a new one-year deal worth $15.5 million. I'm Chris Perfett.
14: Sunday is on.
23: Yeah, yeah. One time we gon' give it to you like this. Yeah, like this. Yeah, like this.
14: The plays, the sounds of the game, the interviews, the breaking news, the top stories. When it goes down, we'll cover it here. Your Fox Sports Sunday is right now.
23: Y'all gon' make me lose my mind.
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0: What's up, everybody? Hour number 3 here on this Fox Sports Radio Sunday. He is Martin Weiss, and you can follow him across social media at Martin Weiss. I am Monsi Bolaños. You can follow me across social media at Monsi Bolaños. We spoke to Adam Kaplan, and I just love the question you gave him, Martin, about what are we going to say if the Eagles offense starts to fail in the upcoming NFL season without AJ Brown. Because he was the easy one to blame.
1: Yeah.
0: And in reality,
1: silly me, I thought, you know, maybe throw a top 10 receiver the ball more.
0: Yeah. No.
1: Maybe he's onto something.
0: I thought it was a great question that really is, it got me thinking of how are the Eagles going to look this year? How are a lot of teams going to look this year? But it did get me thinking more about the Eagles than I had been. And it just goes to show how close we are to the NFL. Because now we're thinking beyond the surface.
1: Right up to, we're getting close.
0: Getting real close. The Hall of Fame game is like, what, 2 weeks away-ish? Maybe? Something like that. Rob G's nodding. He agrees with my 2 weeks-ish assessment.
1: Thursday, August 6th.
0: Oh, we're very close. Very close to it.
1: The Arizona Cardinals and your Carolina Panthers.
0: Woo! Go, Bryce Young. Go, Bryce Young.
1: He
0: Big
1: won't
0: fan.
1: Play.
0: I know he won't, but he'll be there.
1: Maybe.
0: Hey, what do you mean? Don't take that away from me. I mean, at least I can see him on the sideline. All right. Let's get back to the NBA. We have talked a lot about LeBron, but there's so much to the LeBron decision of going to the Philadelphia 76ers. In fact, now we're going to dive into Kevin Durant and what he is saying regarding LeBron going to the 76ers. Because as you said, you don't think he's ring chasing. I would not agree to that. I think he is ring chasing, and Rob G would agree to that as well. We don't see eye to eye there. But Kevin Durant is defending essentially what LeBron James is doing by going to the 76ers. This is on Threads. I don't have Threads. Do you have an account on Threads?
1: It's like the version of Twitter.
0: Yeah.
1: That like if Twitter was in neighborhood, Threads, they still have the laundry mode and neighbors wave at each other.
0: Gotcha. Okay, so on...
1: Whereas Twitter is like, dude, your tree's on my property line.
0: Gotcha. I see it. It's peaceful, you're telling me. Still peaceful on Threads. More so than not. But Kevin Durant responded to an online user who questioned him by saying, don't real goat stick around and build dynasties. And then he responded with, who cares? They all played 15 plus years and gave everything to the culture of sports and blank, the world itself. And all the other blank is noise to me. I get why you look at it that way. You're a spectator, but when you live it, you see blank different. So I think this, of course, Kevin Durant is saying this. Because one of the things that Kevin Durant has been heavily criticized about, I have heavily criticized him, is joining the Warriors after he lost to them the year prior with the Oklahoma City Thunder. I've talked a lot about him because I never, you know, to me, that was such a soft move on his end, because I think Kevin Durant is such a damn good basketball player. He is an automatic bucket getter. Like if you need a bucket, just give the ball to Kevin Durant. He's probably going to get you a bucket. Now, do you need a 3-point shot? I'm going to give the ball to Steph Curry. But if you just needed a bucket, I'm giving the ball to Kevin Durant 9 out of 10, 9.5 times out of 10 times. That dude is so damn good. And I think that because of going to the Warriors, that was his choice, the burner accounts, like all of the things that have come with the greatness that is Kevin Durant on the court has held him back in how at least I value and appreciate Kevin Durant. But I think this is him defending LeBron because he's defending himself. That's where this comes from.
1: I think the idea, honestly, it's silly. Like, I don't necessarily, the decision from the first decision, I get why people were like,
0: you're talking about the LeBron
1: goodness.
0: Decision?
1: Yes.
0: Oh, okay.
1: With Donovan Mitchell sitting there as a third grader, and LeBron says, I'm taking my talents to South Beach. Like, I get that. It's the first time it had happened and all of that. But I do think the whole idea of the player empowerment era, it's so overblown, and it's such like a political talking point that has grown so much larger. It happens in politics. You'll have one guy says one thing, and all of a sudden that point just grows and grows and grows. And then instead of debating the validity of that point, we're starting to, the whole framework of the argument is against something that's not actually based in reality. Kevin Durant had career freedom. LeBron James had career freedom. But James Harden had career freedom. Mm-hmm. But the fact of the matter that you can sit there and name off 1, 2, 3 to 7 guys who had the movement of career shows you that the player empowerment era was only an era for a handful of people, right? Most people get moved, right?
0: They don't have a choice.
1: They don't have a choice, right?
0: The choices.
1: Exactly. So I don't have any qualms with the way that LeBron has maneuvered the decisions he has made throughout his career to play here, there, or wherever. Now, processes in which he made those decisions, bring it. Okay, I can open that up to discourse. You want to have the decision, the TV special, all the way down to, you know, this last 21, 25 days of free agency. Who's courting me? Who really wants me? Nobody knows anything, right? You can, if you want to quibble with all of that, I have no real problem with it. But I think what Kevin Durant is saying is true, because like, it is very attractive and sexy to last one place your whole career, quote unquote, right? But so many other things have to play in role for that to actually be a reality, right? Primarily where you land. We both would like to be in places in our careers where we're not. That doesn't mean we're miserable at our place we currently are. But if somebody was saying, hey, I can offer you, you've been asking for A, B, and C and been getting X, Y, and Z. Somebody picked you up, called you on the phone and said, I will offer you A, B, and C. You're like, I'm interested. Everyone in America would be interested, right? And so the idea that's like, oh, well, Kevin Durant, What's this guy's thought process? Or LeBron, or you name it. Like, nah, it's just something that you hold these people to a standard you would have never held yourself to. I'm not you, the royal you, not
0: Monty
1: Bellani.
0: For sure, no, I hear you. Something that you just said that perked my ears up in relation to the conversation we had about Steph Curry and what the Warriors do now and how you said, let him go play meaningful basketball. But what you just said, It's sexy, it's cool, whatever, to be with one team, but so many things have to happen for that to go in your favor. You're so right. And I think because of that, I am like, Curry, you are one of the few that can do it because he has the luxury because of winning and all that stuff. And I'm not trying to go back to Curry, but because of that, I'm just saying, like, even more so why I feel like Curry, You have a rare opportunity to do this. Not everyone can because of all the other factors that influence basketball and players. But this player empowerment thing, like, sometimes it goes a little bit too far. Sometimes it goes a little bit too far. With Kevin Durant, it's hard for me to not believe that this is completely selfish of him to say, because I think he's trying to protect himself. Like, we talk about Kevin, honestly, Kevin Durant needs to thank LeBron James for being around so long and being so topical every single year, because I feel like Kevin Durant would get more hate than he does because we're still talking about LeBron James. We're still talking about Steph Curry. And then there's Kevin Durant, who is great. But with all of the stuff that I mentioned about LeBron caring about legacy, his image, his ego, Kevin Durant is also that, I think. I think he cares about the narrative. He cares what people are saying. That's why he had a burner phone, or two or three.
1: I think he had at one point cared. I think now he's a little past jaded of it all.
0: But I
1: would also say this. They all have burner phones. They all have burner accounts.
0: Yeah, for sure. But are they responding?
1: It's not a burner. It's not his main page. Like, it's almost the way to look at it, honestly. Like, the same way that, you know what it reminds me of? Do you have any family members that have young children or have like a dog, and the dog has a page that has 27 followers, 42 following? You don't think the DMs on that page are popping? Like, they're getting used. They're getting used, right? You don't think the stories on that page are like, people are using that because it's, you know, it may not even be nefarious, right? Because I know this, like, your mind automatically goes to no. There's something, something's afoot. But like, part of me kind of wishes I had been using a little bit of a different social media over this summer because now I get 11-year-old kids in Barcelona playing soccer. And that needs to be separate
0: from
1: my...
0: That was an incredible video. Those 11-year-olds for Barcelona?
1: Did you know what I'm saying?
0: Yes, like, they could be any MLS team.
1: Now this is what I'm getting fed day in, day out. Maybe if I had a different page, I would be more abreast of like quarterback battles.
0: Mira, pero the thing is here, it seems you want a burner account, but you're not going to respond to people to defend yourself. I think Kevin Durant was doing that.
1: But
0: you're right that he's...
1: Respond to people to defend yourself about what?
0: Because he gets criticized a lot. Because of going to the Warriors. And I agree with you that I think it's not as bad. But I think Kevin Durant should be more appreciated, more valued, and we don't, and by me, like I should appreciate
1: I'm
0: and
1: about
0: value
1: to say,
0: Kevin
1: I
0: Durant.
1: Feel like I do appreciate.
0: I don't.
1: He was first, I don't. First, second team All NBA, 78 games played last year at 37
0: but
1: years
0: I'm not,
1: old.
0: I'm not talking about the
1: walking
0: accolades.
1: Walking bucket,
0: 100%. But I'm not talking necessarily about the accolades. I'm just talking about if Kevin Durant comes up, it's to me, I'm like, it leaves a taste in my mouth. I'm like, all right, what do you want to talk about? He is a bucket getter, but there are things he did. There are things he said. There are things throughout his career where I'm just like, because of those antics, it's held you back in my eyes.
1: You know what it is? Man, this is just a fundamental way I view life. I don't shoot the messenger. I appreciate the messenger for bringing me the message. And I don't care who it is, as long as he's right. Like, go through those messages that Kevin Durant had on that burner, a quote-unquote account. You tell me the lie. Like, I don't, look, and I also don't believe that there's anything that these guys are really saying that they're not at least sharing in front of each other, right? Like, you may have a more aggressive energy behind somebody's back, but I mean, just think about how much there's nothing in there where it's like, oh God, I really just think Jabari Smith Jr.'s feet smell. Like, you know what I'm saying? It's all very basketball coded. It's all very much things that are like, yeah, we need a point guard. And then sure enough, postseason comes and 40-year-old LeBron James is intercepting the ball from Reed Shepard like he's playing free safety. Do you know what I'm saying? So it reminds me of Eli Manning and Odell Beckham and Odell's last year. He's like, yeah, you know, we could probably stand for better quarterback play. He's like, no kidding. But everyone's like, he can't say that. I said, why not? Like, everybody's A.J. Brown. Oh, we need to get better in the passing game. Oh, A.J. Brown can't say that. You look at the splits, Jalen Hurts literally doesn't throw over the middle of the field. Most great defensive backs are known for taking away a third of the field. So you're telling me that Jalen Hurts, on his own, takes away a third of the field. And when his wide receiver has the audacity to say, I think we need to improve our passing game, it is DEFCON 1. It is, oh my God, he's so entitled. Can you believe it? That's ridiculous. Or he was right. Like, that's what I'm saying. Like, Kevin Durant has been right. I don't know why everybody's so upset about it.
0: So my problem, you're right, because I'm not going to speak for the people, but my problem with Kevin Durant is I don't know if he would say it to anyone's face. Like, now he's a grown-ass multi-champion, so, like, he is, but I feel like when he was doing this and he wanted to fight back with fans, whether it was on a burner or not, to me, that attitude, that's not that you wouldn't do this to someone's face. Like, you're not the bully that you're pretending to be.
1: I don't think he's a bully at all. I do think he's saying it to people's face. I do think that he's like, I do think, like, especially some of the direct complaints about his Rockets teammates, I am of the belief that he would say that in practice. I don't think that Kevin Durant is going to be like, wow, or hey, that's a bad pass. and then or keep that to himself, and then go to Twitter and be like, you guys should see the bad pass that Reed Sheppard just threw. Like, I'm pretty sure he's like, Reed, you got to get better. Like, I don't think.
0: Sure, that, but
1: like,
0: that is different than what he's doing.
1: I don't think.
0: Being in the middle of practice, but you got to do a better job at this.
1: So. I don't think there's much of a difference. And I also don't. I don't care if you're telling the truth. Like, if you're telling the truth, I flatly do not care. Like, if there's somebody who's like over there, like, oh, you know, Martin did this, that, or third. And he's like, well, did he? And he's like, well, man, you really shouldn't be the one to say that, you know, because you directly benefit from him doing something bad. Like, did he do it or not? Because whether or not you benefit or that's a secondary conversation to what we're talking about. Mm-hmm. That's something else. Your motivation for telling me is something different than what actually happened.
0: Mm-hmm. Mm-hmm. I hear what you're saying. You haven't made me change my mind completely about Kevin Durant. But I just, I feel that because of all the antics and all the stuff, I don't view him the way I maybe should, because he is so good. And I think maybe once he retires and is like removed from it, then I think I will appreciate him more. It's kind of like Barry Bonds. I feel like Barry Bonds now is very much appreciated by a lot of baseball fans, even though everyone talks about how terrible he was to the media. But because he's separated himself, he also doesn't give a lot of people to talk about. Like, he's not out there doing things. He's not commenting. He's not. So I feel like Barry Bonds, like, after the fact, he is valued more than he was when he was in his prime.
1: Well, Kevin Durant's definitely not valued at the same way he should be. It's mind-blowing to me.
0: He's not valued.
1: That people just push past. I mean, the guy played 78 games last year.
0: No, yeah.
1: That's the whole story. And then got hurt in the postseason. Oh, can you believe Kevin Durant's not on the bench? Meanwhile, like, if Kevin Durant wasn't doing everything he could 24-7 to try to get back into the lineup, oh, my God, can you believe he's not doing everything 24-7 to get back into the lineup? Which is the part I would have been on if he was sitting on the bench. Like, I get it. But yeah, Kevin Durant, I it's one of the weirdest, to me, one of the oddest, just the way people consume his career is crazy.
0: Mm-hmm, mm-hmm.
1: But to me.
0: So you see what I'm saying? And I'm the bad one.
1: I think
0: you
1: all are crazy.
0: Yeah, for sure. I'm telling you, I think I will appreciate him once he retires and it's like a few years removed. Trust me, I know my flaws. This is one of them. But I can't help it. He annoys me. I can't help it.
1: You should
0: but
1: really.
0: I'll give him the ball if I need a bucket.
1: He doesn't annoy me at all.
0: He annoys me. I don't know. You know? Well. All right. On the other side, Marian, are you ready for easy as 1, 2, 3, 4?
1: Are you ready?
0: Are you ready? I made it harder this time. So let's see how much you've been paying attention to baseball, WNBA. What else I got here? NBA. Oh, I've got a nice variety here.
1: Well, so let's get to it.
0: Let's get to it. Don't go anywhere. He's Martin Weiss. I'm Monty Bolaños, and this is Fox Sports Sunday.
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0: Fox Sports Sunday. I am Monty Bolaños, and he is Martin Weiss.
1: Guilty.
0: Guilty. Of?
1: Being Martin Weiss.
0: Of being Martin Weiss. Nice. You can find him across social media at Martin Weiss. I am Monty Bolaños. You can find me across social media at Monty Bolaños. But let's have some fun. Time for a little easiest 1, 2, 3, 4. If you've never heard this part of the show, it's essentially a trivia game that I have for Martin here. But Martin has lifelines, so he doesn't have to do it alone. He has Mary Mack on the ones and twos. He has our executive producer for the last time ever, Rob G, for the first time joining us as a lifeline. And Chris Perfett is your third lifeline.
1: The circle of life.
0: The circle of life. All right. I know you know things, Martin, so sometimes I feel like I make it hard, but I know you know your stuff. So, 7.5 is the number this time. So in order for you to win today's game, you got to get 8 out of the possible 10 points. And again, you have lifelines. And unlike Dan Beyer, you can have unlimited lifelines. Because if Dan was here, once you use a lifeline, it's over. With me, you just have them. All right, let's get going. Why not? Martin. Name one of two pitchers with the most strikeouts so far this season.
1: Jacob Mizorowski.
0: Show me Jacob Mizorowski.
1: Struck out 7 today.
0: He struck out 12.
1: The first seven,
0: but he ended with 12. He is the top of the leaderboard when it comes to strikeouts. That is correct. He has 185 strikeouts.
1: So I'm just asking because I was told that this was going to be more challenging.
0: I don't mind thinking about he's talking smack after question number one.
1: I don't mind thinking, but if this is just going to be like word association, I can do that too.
0: Okay. All right. I hate you. Let's move on here. Kelsey Mitchell was the first WNBA rookie to participate in the three-point shooting contest.
1: Mm-hmm.
0: Name two of the other three rookies that have participated in the three-point shooting contest in the WNBA.
1: Seriously?
0: Yeah.
1: Hey, you know, guys, I would love to use a lifeline.
0: Okay.
1: I will.
0: Maybe.
1: If there's challenges.
0: Okay.
1: I'm not saying, but it's like, the answer, the two, first of all,
0: it can't be Kelsey Mitchell because I just told you.
2: I would just like to note you were just bragging about how easy this was.
0: What? Oh. Yeah, no, he's joking. He doesn't need help. Oh. That's why. Okay.
1: AZ Fudd, rookie this year, the number one overall pick, just literally won the WNBA 3-point contest less than 48 hours ago. And off the top of my head, I'm going to go ahead and say the other person, because I've already answered the question correctly.
0: You need two of the three. So you've given me one answer, and it can't be Kelsey Mitchell because I gave you that one.
1: Caitlin Clark.
0: Are those your final answers?
1: Yeah.
0: Okay.
1: Caitlin Clark's rookie year. She was not.
0: Show me AZ Fudd. That is definitely correct. AZ Fudd won it. And is it Caitlin Clark?
1: Sabrina Ionescu.
0: She was not a rookie.
1: No. All right. Who was it?
0: This was real easy. You could have asked for some help.
1: Honestly, I thought you said one of the two.
0: No.
1: Not two of the
0: three. It's two of the three. Two of the three. And Kelsey Mitchell was the first one. Ryan Howard was the next one. Sonia Citrin did it last year as a rookie.
1: Good
0: and now AZ Fudd. So, you got 2 points so far. Trying to get to 8, Martin. We're getting there. We're getting there. All right. Ready? Name three of the four most streamed songs.
1: Three of the four
0: most streamed songs on Spotify from Eminem.
1: Oh, God. All right, Mac. Fire it up. Press that on button.
3: Not afraid.
1: I'm not afraid. That one.
3: Rob G said no. So actually, let's get Rob G.
0: Jump
3: G
0: in. You guys.
4: Lose yourself.
0: Three of the four.
3: It's three
0: most
3: of the four. I just named one.
0: Okay, he has to give me three.
1: Lose Yourself makes the list. It's got that's on my list.
4: My Name Is.
2: No, it's got to be Without Me.
1: We're thinking now these
4: the
1: songs.
4: Real Slim Shady.
1: I'm with you on the idea that these are his most popular songs.
4: Yes.
1: Oh, you know what? No.
4: Deep cut.
1: What's the one with Rihanna? The one with Rihanna. This is gonna have all type of asterisks featuring this, that, and the third. No, I'm with you. I'm with you, fellow 30 plus members of society. When you think of Eminem, you think of Without Me. You think of Will the Real Slim Shady P Stand Up and all that. However, we think about that on terrestrial radio. The question stream.
4: She's tricky over there. I can tell by looking at her.
1: She's not going to catch me up again. I misheard the one or two was talking talking all that stuff. She's not doing it again. This is streaming. Mary Mack, stand up. I need another. I got
0: streaming on Spotify. There's
1: a Rihanna song on this list.
4: Saying that you love the way Monty lies? Is that what
1: There we go. I think so. Because it's got to be, it's going to be all of that. Because, let's be honest, Eminem by himself hasn't come out with a song that's really topping this thing in the last, 10 years? Just solo Eminem. Marshall Mathers.
4: It's very typical that a woman would go out of her way to catch a man slipping up like that. She just trapped doors for you all over the place.
1: So I'm going, Love the Way You Lie, because that was
0: Love the Way You Lie? Is that one you were in? Okay, Love the Way You Lie.
1: Which is almost like this question, because it's like, which Eminem songs should have had a parenthesis featuring Eminem? I'm right here. Chris Perfett? Anything?
2: I'm still holding that Eminem show is timeless, and there's got to be something off of that.
1: I get you, but if she didn't ask what sold the most.
2: I know, and I'm still saying some of those will probably still be good on Spotify. I'm still standing by Without Me.
1: He stands Without Me.
0: Mary Mack, you got nothing?
1: This question needed to
3: I said
1: be
3: not afraid, and I got shut up, so.
1: You know what?
3: Just think of his hits, literally just the hits.
1: I feel like Not Afraid was like on a video game. I can hear it in my mind. Like, to your point, as soon as you say it, to take a chance. And it also feels like there was somebody else on there that was like, yeah, because Not Afraid.
3: Lose Yourself.
1: Keep it going. Lose Yourself, Love the Way You Lie, Without Me. And
0: is Without Me coming?
1: Yes.
0: Without Me?
3: Okay. Not My Name Is?
1: Which one did you want, Chris?
2: I'm standing by Without Me. Okay. I'm standing by Without Me.
0: So Without Me, Lose Yourself, Love the Way You Lie, and what?
2: No, he just needs three.
1: No, but the fourth one I need three of the four. But I want the other one I want to have just for posterity. No, I can't remember the damn name of the song. Not Afraid.
0: Not Afraid. Not Afraid is the last one. But, well, okay. So, all right. Show Me Without Me. That is the most streamed song
1: in your convictions
0: on
1: right there,
0: Spotify by Eminem. 3 billion plus streams on that one. Show
2: Obie
0: Me
2: Trice, real name, no gimmicks.
0: Show Me Lose Yourself. That is the second most

0: 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There's many of us, enough to do 15 billion streams of Eminem.
1: Apple Music supremacy.
2: Do you pay for your own Spotify? Because I don't.
3: I mean, this is Apple Music supremacy, and that's why you can't answer streaming songs.
1: That's not true.
3: No.
1: I have both.
2: Next!
4: Okay. You have 4 points, and you need 8 to win today's game, so you're going to have to get all of these in this last question. According to BetMGM, name 4 of the 5 NBA teams with the worst odds to win the championship in 2027.
3: As of today.
4: As of, yeah, I looked at this today.
3: Okay.
4: And I went to BetMGM specifically.
3: Sure.
4: That's where I went. 4 of the 5 teams with the worst odds to win.
1: Can I throw one in there?
4: Yes, girl. It's your last day. You can do whatever you want.
1: I was going to say, like, Pelicans, Jazz, like, the crappy teams.
0: Pelicans were not far from the playoffs last year.
3: The worst odds to win the championship.
4: 4 of the 5, yes. Take your time.
3: Four of the five.
1: Hornets?
3: The Hornets, no, that wouldn't be.
1: Just throwing out teams.
3: So part of the problem is I'm thinking of, like, Washington was terrible last year, but they've added pieces. Utah, terrible last year, intensive, but now they're going to be trying to win. Right? You think about the teams that were just horrible last year. All right, let me ask a clarifying question.
4: Sure.
3: How many of these are tied with the same odds?
4: So it's 3 teams and 2, okay. If that makes sense.
3: Sure.
4: Yeah.
3: Because it's like, I'm thinking of like groupings, right?
4: Sure,
3: like,
4: that's yeah, I how hear they, you. Yeah.
3: And this time... Yeah. You'll have, like, the favorites will be separated out, but you'll see a whole bunch of teams, like, plus 1,500, plus 1,700.
4: These are the literal bottom 5, and it's the 2 worst, and then the next 3. And then it jumps to a different category of odds.
3: I think I'm going to put the New Orleans Pelicans on the list.
4: Okay.
3: And I am now soliciting lifelines from others. Anyone. Let's see. Who are the worst teams?
2: Our Sacramento Kings.
3: You know? I like it. I like it.
0: I don't think Brooklyn made any moves, and people barely remember that the Nets are a team. I've got to imagine they're on this list.
3: I like that as well.
0: They won, like, what, 20 games?
3: I was avoiding Eastern Conference teams because I think that's why I kind of asked you the grouping question.
4: Sure.
0: Yeah, I get you.
3: Because I think just off the nature that teams are in the West, they'll have worse odds because the top of the West is so strong. Although none of these teams have an opportunity to do it anyway. Pelicans, Knicks, Kings. Pelicans, Kings, Nets, not Knicks, obviously.
4: Okay, so
3: all right, the Milwaukee Bucks, I think I'm going to add as another team from the Eastern Conference.
2: By the way, Kyle Kuzma cooking on social media these days. You ever seen his stuff?
3: Bro.
4: He's great. I love him so much.
3: I said yesterday, the only people probably think he's retired.
4: The way he's acting, right. I agree. So you said Pelicans, Bucks.
3: Kings, Pelicans, there Bucks, Nets. And another bad Western Conference.
4: I mean, that's 4. I only need 4 of the 5. It's unless you want to change one of your answers. So right now, Bucks, Pelicans, Kings, Nets.
3: I will keep my 4.
4: You're going to keep them. Okay. All right. Let me double check my notes here. Okay, great. All right. Show me the Sacramento Kings. That is correct. Sacramento Kings plus 100,000.
3: Jeez.
4: Plus 100,000. Show
0: me. Go that high?
4: Yeah, apparently. Show me the Brooklyn Nets. They joined the Kings as the 2 worst. Plus 100,000.
3: I saw a video today.
4: Uh-huh.
3: Of Michael Porter Jr. trying to get into a restaurant, and he had to like talk to the people at the front. And Jalen Brunson and his wife walked right past them.
4: They said, "Mr. Brunson, come on in."
3: Yes.
4: And then they asked Porter if he was on the list.
3: Tough scene.
4: Tough scene.
0: That's from a Scorsese movie. That cannot be real.
4: It was. Show me the Milwaukee Bucks. Plus 75,000. Is it the Pelicans?
3: Oh, come on.
4: No, the Pelicans are not. So it's Bulls, Grizzlies, and Bucks are plus 75,000.
3: Bulls, Grizzlies, Bucks, all the same odds?
4: Mm-hmm. And you're not super wrong with the Pelicans, but the Pelicans are plus, what is that, 50,000? Bulls,
3: Grizzlies. So the Pelicans are in the group of 6?
4: They're in, yeah, with the Clippers. They're up there.

0: So you weren't super off on it, but it was Bulls, Grizzlies, Bucks are plus 75,000, Nets and Kings plus 100,000.
1: The Bulls should have better odds than that. The Bulls should be in the sixth spot. The Pelicans should be fifth.
0: I mean, listen, BetMGM does not agree with you.
1: I'm just saying, Caleb Williams, you know.
2: Wilson.
0: I was like, wait, what? Caleb Wilson, that's right.
1: Whichever one he is.
0: Well, Martin, after coming off real cocky to start this off, you ended with 7 points.
1: I'm telling you, you know what ruined me?
0: What ruined you? Your cockiness?
1: No, mishearing the two of three. Because I knew AZ Fudd won the 3-point.
0: Were you going to get Sonia Citrin or Ryan Howard?
1: Nope.
0: There you go.
1: Not at all.
0: There you go.
1: You could have told me that Ryan Howard was a 7-year vet. And I would have been like, oh, wow, okay.
0: Well, that was fun. You were just there, but cockiness took
1: over. I also did know Kelsey Mitchell, though.
0: You did. And I thought you Kelsey would, Mitchell. Which is why I
1: why
0: did
1: you framed it with that. Uh-huh. Yep.
0: I figured you would get Kelsey Mitchell. That's why I framed it differently.
1: You know what I figured? I figured that I would get an assist from the music mogul herself.
0: With that, you know what? I had a question. It was either going to be Eminem or it was going to be Destiny's Child question. But let's go over to the news desk. Christopher Fett can give us a rundown of what's going on. He did give you a song from Eminem, too. He got you one. He got you a point.
2: I'm just going to say, if it was Destiny's Child, you would have probably lost this very hard. There would have been probably no help from me. And I don't know. I don't know if Rob G is hard up on Destiny's Child. I certainly don't know enough about him. Anyway, let's get on to the baseball scoreboard here and get you caught up, as there is just one game going on right now. Phillies with an early 1-0 lead on the Yankees. That is your Sunday night baseball game. Earlier in the day, the Nationals crushed the Cardinals 10-7. Kansas City managed to pull out a late one to take down the Tigers 5-4. San Diego gets the win over Miami 5-3. The Dodgers fall to the Mets 8-3. Jacob Mizorowski for the Brewers set a franchise record, striking out the first 7 batters, all in all 12 of the first 13, as the Brewers crush the Rockies 11-2. I just have to keep double checking that to make sure it's real. Twins beat the Athletics 11-8, but the bigger problem for the A's is that it sounds like their all-star catcher Shea Langeliers could miss the remainder of the season. He's suffered a torn meniscus in his right knee. The Yankees have placed all-star outfielder Cody Bellinger on the 10-day injured list with a left hamstring strain. Meanwhile, Arizona Cardinals quarterback Jacoby Brissett has a new deal. He gets more money. The team and the quarterback agreed to a 1-year deal worth $15.5 million, $21 million if all bonuses come into play. Earlier in the day, Andrew Jones, Carlos Beltran, and Jeff Kent went into the Hall of Fame. And that's all I've got. Guys, it's been fun. What?
0: Thank you, Chris. Thank you for sticking around, too, and helping us get through the last 2 hours, shifting from one chair to the next.
2: Of course, we couldn't save Martin from himself on easiest 1, 2, 3, 4. We could at least save the rest of this. Yeah. So star side.
1: Eric Queen played. I mean, Pelicans. Are we kidding me?
0: He's still. I got it.
1: What are we talking about? The Bulls are going to be a playing team.
0: But the Bulls have not had. They don't have. Who's their head coach? It's not Billy Donovan anymore.
1: It is Thiago Splitter.
0: There we go. We are so late, bro. We'll wrap things up on the other side. Don't go anywhere. He's Martin Weiss. I'm Monty Bolaños. This is Fox Sports Sunday.
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3: The Sunday night ball games in Philadelphia. Phils have lost 4 in a row, but they're leading the Yankees 2-0 in the top of the third, and the Phillies have Christopher Sanchez, Cy Young candidate, on the mound tonight. Yankees outfielder Cody Bellinger went on the injured list with a strained hamstring. The Yanks have won 3 straight. They are second in the AL East. They were 2 games behind the Rays to start the day. Tampa Bay was a 1-0 winner over Cleveland. The Guardians' offense went 1-for-28. Cleveland has lost 5 in a row. Boston over Toronto 6-1. Atlanta edged Baltimore 3-2. The first place White Sox beat Houston 12-3. Minnesota over the A's 11-8. A's all-star catcher Shea Langeliers could be out for the year with a torn meniscus. Cardinals quarterback Jacoby Brissett will reportedly earn over $15 million guaranteed this year. Corey Heim won NASCAR's Brickyard 400. I'm Steve DeSager.
2: This is Fox Sports Sunday. Fox Sports Sunday is on. The plays, the interviews, the players, the coaches, the breaking news, the top stories. When it goes down, we will cover it all.
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6: Okay, let's get this thing going. We're both chomping at the bit to get this thing going because it's been 2 weeks since I've gotten to chop it up with you, and we had a feeling.
7: Where you been, man?
6: Oh, man. Been around the world, and woo! Where you been? Yeah, you probably went somewhere cooler than me.
7: No, I was working.
6: Last Sunday, you were working?
7: We have a partnership with the NBA Summer League Film Festival.
6: Oh, yes, you do. I knew about this.
7: And we were working, man.
6: Oh, so you took one job off to do another job.
7: That's usually how it works.
6: Yeah, I can't claim that.
7: That's usually how it works.
6: We went and spoiled ourselves.
7: See that?
6: Yep. You remember, I think, around this time last year. So this was anniversary number one
7: yes.
6: for my wife and I.
7: Yes.
6: And we spent that week in Cancun, Mexico.
7: Happy anniversary.
6: Thank you very much. So your boy has got a sun, a little bit of a sunburn.
7: Sunburn, yep.
6: And a smile. And that's about it. That's about it, man. It was absolutely lovely. But I think you and I both knew when we left here and the last time that we talked, when we came back, LeBron James
7: yes.
6: would at least hopefully have a new home. And it was funny. So on the flight out there, you know me, I don't watch a whole lot outside of the sports world. And so I got a lot of shows that I know you've seen that I need to catch up on. One of them, which I used the plane flight to watch all of season one. You will not believe that I had never seen this before. I had never watched Ted Lasso.
7: Oh, my God.
6: I know, right?
7: Are you serious?
6: I'm dead serious. And my wife had watched it, and she's like, you got to catch up.
7: You got to watch it.
6: You got to watch this. So I watched on that flight to Cancun, I watched all of season one.
7: Great.
6: I watched the whole
7: great
6: season
7: show.
6: One. It's a great show, which probably makes this a bad analogy because I don't know if you remember how season one ended. Do you remember to avoid relegation, they needed
7: yes.
6: they
7: yes.
6: needed to tie.
7: Yep.
6: That's all they needed in the second half of their match. And they set, you know, the silly thing up almost like an American football play. And they got the equalizer. They got the goal in the final minute. And then they're celebrating so hard that they kind of forgot to play defense.
7: Yep.
6: And they gave up the game-winning goal moments later, and you're sort of surprised as a viewer because that's not the way shows end. Shows always, right? Especially in sports. Oh, they're gonna come back and they're gonna win it in the end. And it's gonna be a great story, and it got me to thinking about storytelling. Now, I didn't think that this was a bad ending because I kind of like it sometimes when the obvious thing doesn't happen.
7: Yes.
6: However,